0: New York leading Boston 1-0 top of the third. Schlittler, one hit, one strikeout, one walk so far. The Nationals have gotten to Philadelphia's Christopher Sanchez. 6 runs, 5 hits, 1 walk. He's struck out 4 thus far tonight. Nationals leading the Phillies 5-0, bottom 4. Astros, Tigers, no score, bottom 5. Detroit's Troy Melton and Houston's Katsuma Imai have given up a combined 1 hit. Jock Peterson, Wyatt Langford, and Jake Berger have all gone deep. Rangers up 6-0 on the Blue Jays, bottom of the 3rd inning. The Rays combined no-hitter, broken up with 1 out in the 9th when Carter Jensen hit a 2-run shot off Craig Kimbrell. Tampa Bay routed Kansas City 13-2. As part of the next collective bargaining agreement with players, Major League Baseball wants a max contract length of 6 years, $202 million for free agents switching teams, while organizations will have the ability to keep their own players up to 6 years, $265 million, calling it cornerstone player provision. The Timberwolves, looking for years for a co-star to team up with guard Anthony Edwards, got one courtesy of an NBA blockbuster trade. ESPN's Sham Sharania reports Minnesota's acquiring LaMelo Ball, Josh Green from the Hornets for Naz Reid and a series of draft picks. Lions cornerback, former first-round pick Terrion Arnold, facing felony charges of armed robbery and kidnapping in a case 3 people were reportedly pistol-whipped and held at gunpoint in February. He appeared in court for the first time today, ordered held without bond until Monday's pretrial detention hearing. Arnold denies any involvement in the matter.
1: It's Evan Cohen. Coming up Thursday, we'll react to the second round of the NBA draft, and I'll tell you how it will impact free agency. It's on Sportsnet 6 a.m. Eastern right here on ESPN Radio, ESPN2, and ESPNU.
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0: This is Amber and Ian on ESPN Radio.
1: Here we are again. Are people investing on that app? Is that what this is about? Are people putting money on, like, the Heat in this futures app that he's invested in? Somehow he's making money on that? Is this all some big, massive ploy by Giannis? It could be. I don't know. According to Windy, he said today that talks have intensified over the last 7 to 10 days. Quote, he has focused on wanting to be a member of the Miami Heat. Oh, Windhorst, you've never sounded sexier. Whisper that sweet, sexy sexiness into my ears.
2: Please lift that.
1: Oh, Wendy's going to be so creeped out.
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3: Fire it all.
1: O'Brien Windhorst, you sexy, sexy man. We did it. Your reports were accurate. Giannis Antetokounmpo, he is a member of my Miami Heat. You're listening to Amber and Ian. He can be found at Ian Fitz ESPN. I can be found at Amber W Sports. We are presented by Progressive Insurance. I'm not celebrating, though, Ian, just because Giannis came to the Heat. I'm celebrating because we don't have to talk about Giannis going anywhere anymore.
2: Oh, my God, yes.
1: Ole, ole, ole, ole.
2: What
1: I'm happiest about?
2: I mean, on Monday in our pre-show meeting, on air Monday, as we were preempted the last two nights for the NBA draft, what did I tell you? What was my the best thing that was going to happen in the 2026 NBA draft?
1: Him getting traded, and that
2: Thank
1: would
2: God.
1: Be the end of the saga of the years long
2: Four
1: saga
2: summers. Giannis, where is he going? Now we have to deal with LeBron, which we'll that.
1: Come on down, baby. Yeah. Come on home, Bron.
2: We'll touch on that.
1: you remember what it's like.
2: You kill me. I mean, nobody ripped LeBron more than Amber Wilson.
1: That was then. This
2: and
1: is
2: all
1: now.
2: Of a sudden now, if he's in play to go back to Miami, nobody will be a bigger LeBron fan than Amber Wilson.
1: We back, baby.
2: I mean, my goodness, woman. But I, the best thing that happened in the last 5 days in sports has nothing to do with anything in the NFL, college football, even a player being drafted in the NBA. Even AJ DeBonta going number one overall to BYU to the Washington Wizards. The best thing, the biggest thing that happened in sports is not even the World Cup. Team USA about to kick off tonight. Right? We'll touch on this a little bit more. Right? Well, there are players that need to get some burn. This is not a throwaway game tonight against
1: Turkey.
2: That's another thing we got to get into. The biggest thing that happened of all this stuff that I'm saying we're going to get into all this other thing is that we don't have to damn talk about Giannis and his future for another summer. Thank goodness, it's over. It's done. Lord have mercy. Hallelujah.
1: Yes, hallelujah. And also hallelujah because, you know, my team was the winner of this trade. And obviously, as a Heat fan, this is massively exciting. But the reaction has been anything but. And Ian, you know, I mean, Miami fans, Miami sports fans, we have a bit of a persecution complex because it feels like the whole world is against us often. But here's the thing. It's hard to deny it when quite literally it felt like in this trade, everybody was against us. So all of my colleagues here and beyond across the nation, for some reason, wanted Giannis desperately to go to that lovable underdog, the Boston Celtics, you know,
2: underdog.
1: The winningest franchise in
2: underdog.
1: NBA history, the lovable underdog. We haven't seen it in the finals in so long. Who needs so much help that obviously Giannis had to go there. But it was so strange. I didn't understand it because it would be one thing if it wasn't just the Heat. That's fine. But I was like, why does everybody want him on Boston so bad? Why isn't anybody advocating for Minnesota, who was another team that was involved in these rumors? Nevertheless, everybody seemed to want him to go to Boston. All I kept hearing from everybody was that the Heat's deal sucks. There's not even close to goodness. Sucks. And then Giannis gets traded, and the narrative immediately shifts to the Heat gave up too much. This is crazy. They're never going to be able to win anything with Giannis. They gave up too much.
2: You've had all this, you know, just
1: It's in me. It's been churning. We haven't been on air for a couple days.
2: You've had this, y'all, you know, it's all been pent up for, you know, 2 days now. Go ahead. I mean, floor's, I mean,
1: all right, you know what?
2: I'm just kicking back watching you go. I mean, hey, hit it.
1: Let's hear from the sexy Brian Windhorst. He's going to be so confused when he hears any of this one day. ESPN senior NBA insider was on Unsportsmanlike not being sexy because he's talking about how the Heat will not be able to contend for a title for a couple of years.
4: I have no doubt that they will build this roster up into a team around Giannis that will be a serious contender. But I don't know if they can do it now because the mechanisms that are in the league now did not exist when they've done it. So I think I would say this. Schedule watching Giannis play for the Heat and get excited about it, but don't worry about planning for May or June, probably until 28 as opposed to 27.
2: They need shooters.
1: It started off a little sexy and it got very unsexy at the end of that soundbite.
2: They need shooters.
1: That's true.
2: Who do you have? I mean, you've got Bam Adebayo. You've got Giannis.
1: Well, right now we quite literally don't have anybody because, you know, we just traded away half the team to acquire Giannis. But we do have time to try to fill out a roster. Everybody's judging this already, like as if this is a complete team.
2: This is really going to hack you off. They're not a title contender. You know that deep down in your gut. Title contender.
1: Right now on June 25th, they're not even meeting the league minimum roster requirements. I mean, right now on June 25th, they're going to get suspended from the league because they don't have enough players. So how are we judging this yet? Do I have the utmost confidence in the Heat that they had a plan before they got Giannis? Yes. Because quite literally what they did was they essentially said to the Milwaukee Bucks, anybody but Bam. And the Bucks certainly took advantage of that. And they took the best players on the Heat other than Bam. And then they took a bunch of first round picks. The Bucks basically got 7 first round picks in return for Giannis. If you consider the assets that they acquired. In this deal, it was a haul, as it should be. It's Giannis Antetokounmpo. When he's healthy, top 3 player in the league. And so it was a haul. But do I think the Heat would have been willing to trade that away if they didn't have plan B, plan C, plan D on terms of steps that we need to do next if we acquire Giannis? Obviously, they have a plan. Those discussions have already been had. It wasn't, let's just throw Giannis on this team and we'll just have Giannis and Bam and we'll figure it out. They've done this before. The proof is in the pudding.
2: That would be a Nico Harrison move. That's not a Pat Riley.
1: It's not a Pat Riley move. And the reason that we know that is because we've seen Pat Riley every single time they've acquired a superstar. They've won a championship or at the very least made it to an NBA finals. If you want to consider Jimmy Butler a superstar, maybe he's right there on the edge. Multiple NBA finals. The other guys that they've acquired, they've actually won NBA finals with. And so we've seen Pat Riley do, you know, you bring in Shaq, you win and you win. In NBA finals, right? You bring in LeBron, you bring in Chris Bosh, you win multiple titles. You bring in Jimmy Butler, you go to multiple NBA finals. And so there's going to be a plan for bringing in Giannis, especially if LeBron was to come down.
2: All right, so here we go. So you have consistently ripped LeBron ever since he left Miami. Now all of a sudden you're going to be what? Singing his praises?
1: I think it's a long shot that LeBron comes back to Miami. What's funny
2: there ain't
1: about this?
2: No chance.
1: I don't think there's no shot. I thought there was no shot until we got Giannis. Now there's a shot.
2: Oh dear Lord.
1: Pat Riley and
2: but you would want so hold on from ripping him and saying he's not the same player, blah blah blah, and this and that.
1: He's not the same player. His last time he was on the Heat, we had him in his prime.
2: Yeah,
1: he's still a very good player.
2: He's still averaging over 20 a game.
1: He's still a very good player. I'd
2: so now
1: be thrilled
2: from,
1: to have
2: from
1: him.
2: Eviscerating LeBron to now you all of a sudden you're recruiting LeBron?
1: Of course I'm recruiting LeBron.
2: Oh my Lord.
1: Him and Riles, they let bygones be bygones. When Riley went out there to LA, he got the statue there in front of the Lakers arena. They were very chummy, him and LeBron. They made up, clearly. They're very chummy. Everything's great. So come on down. And he's sung Bam's praises before. I mean, Miami local radio is playing the bites all over the place with LeBron singing the praises of Bam Adebayo over the years. LeBron loves himself some Bam. Come on down. you can love him closely, LeBron.
2: The look on your face, I swear to God, if we were on TV right now, folks, she's like giddy. I mean, smile from ear to ear.
1: Unless we're going to acquire Kawhi. I don't know if that's possible.
2: It's like a glow, like you're pregnant again.
1: Maybe we can trade the Clipper. We did just, I'm not pregnant again. No, I'm not planning to do that.
2: You have that kind of glow about you right now, just talking about it.
1: That's how I feel. I feel impregnated by this goddess trait. It's the life is growing inside of me. So unless we could get Kawhi, I mean, I don't know
2: how to follow that up.
1: Saw the Hornets get a bunch of draft picks that are like in 2047 for LaMelo. So maybe the Heat can do that, pull that move to try to get Kawhi, because otherwise we ain't got no shot. But I'm sure we have picks coming up in 2054. So maybe we can turn those into something coming up next year on
2: hell?
1: Amber and Ian. The NFL has sent a very firm message. We'll get into the NFL right here on ESPN Radio.
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0: start the season.
1: To the All-Star Game.
0: Dog! Oh, my goodness. He crushed it. Giancarlo Stanton and the American League with one swing has tied it up.
2: 457-foot home run. How much fun was that?
3: Oh, that was amazing.
1: Plus, every game of Major League Baseball's postseason.
0: Judge back some more. Leaping and he caught it. Out of here.
1: Champion is crowned at the World Series.
0: And the Dodgers have won it! Repeat champions for the first time in baseball

0: what? If Jokic was playing in the NFL, he couldn't bet on his own horse if he's at a facility.
1: Right.
0: That's how firm they are, this damn thing. So the moment, I don't even think they needed time. They were waiting. Like, if he petitions and wants a supplemental, the automatic answer is no. Why? Because he wagered on football. And I don't care if it was wagering on his team to win when he was 18 years old. Like, man, I did some stupid stuff when I was 18, 20, 22, 20. I did stupid stuff yesterday.
1: But did you do stupid stuff to the tune of $90,000 plus?
0: No,
1: I mean, this wasn't just one stupid thing. This was stupid thing after stupid thing after stupid thing after stupid thing.
0: Amen, Amber. And that's where it is. I know that when I cover college football, I can't wager on a game that I'm calling. I have inside information. I would never do that.
1: Right.
0: One, it's unethical. Two, terrified of losing my job.
1: Right.
0: Brendan Sorsby knew it was wrong. He did it. He made this bed. He still got paid a boatload of money, right? And he's still going to have a shot at the NFL coming up next year. Now, I was on with Rick Neuheisel and Chris Childers yesterday. And Coach Neuheisel coaches in the UFL, coaches the Dallas Renegades. And I asked him, how much would it benefit him risking injury to go play in the UFL? He goes, it would mean the world to any NFL GM, scout, coach to watch him go play against pros. Cause look, the UFL just put what, 40 some odd guys into NFL camps. You're going against pros, but you're also showing that, hey, you know, this is my game. This is what I can do. And I am not wagering.
1: Right.
0: That's
1: the big thing. And obviously, you know, he's admitted to having a gambling addiction. And so, you know, he needs to continue to get treatment for that. The NFL letter in part read, your petition does not demonstrate accountability for your conduct or indicate whether or how you would adhere to the league's rules and policies governing the integrity of competition. It went on to say, instead, even after receiving the notice of the NCAA's decision rescinding your college eligibility in May, you sought to avoid the consequences of that determination through litigation rather than accepting responsibility for your actions.
0: Oof.
1: End quote. I do think how strongly worded this is shows overall how the NFL sees Brendan Sorsby. And they're not looking at him as a dude who made some mistakes and then went and got right and, you know, and did all the accountability and all the stuff in order to prove that they're not seeing him that way. And I do think that matters as we even head towards a 2027 draft in the future. Coming up next, we head to the World Cup. USA has a spot in the knockout round secured. So how are they going to handle tonight's match against Turkey?
2: 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It's Unsportsmanlike, 6 a.m. Eastern, right here on ESPN Radio, ESPN 2, and ESPNU.
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15: I'm Christine Lisi. A forgettable start for Philadelphia's Christopher Sanchez, among those in the running for the National League Cy Young Award this season. He's given up 5 runs on 7 hits, including a home run. He's got 6 strikeouts. Nationals leading the Phillies 5-0 top of the 6th. Yankees up 2-0 on the Red Sox, bottom 4. New York's Cam Schlittler, 3 hits, 5 Ks, and 1 walk. Astros leading the Tigers 1-0 top of the 8th inning. Wyatt Langford's 3-run blast, 1 of 3 home runs hit by the Rangers tonight. They lead the Blue Jays 6-0 top of the 5th inning. The Rays combined no hitter broken up with 1 out in the 9th on a Carter Jensen 2-run homer off Craig Kimbrell. Tampa Bay routed Kansas City 13-2. Major League Baseball, as part of the next labor deal, wants a maximum contract length of 5 years, $202 million for free agents who are switching teams, while organizations will have the flexibility to keep their own players up to 6 years at $265 million, calling it a cornerstone player provision. NBA Timberwolves finally found what they've been looking for, a co-star for Anthony Edwards. He's guard LaMelo Ball, acquired along with Josh Green by Minnesota for Naz Reid and a series of draft picks, reports ESPN's Sham Sharania. WNBA suspended Phoenix's Alyssa Thomas for 1 game after she made contact with her fist to the throat of Indiana's Caitlin Clark during last night's game. Thomas will serve her suspension Saturday when Phoenix visits Toronto. Lions cornerback, former first-round pick Terrion Arnold, facing felony charges of armed robbery and kidnapping in a case 3 people were reportedly pistol-whipped and held at gunpoint in February, appeared in court for the first time today, ordered held without bond until Monday's pretrial detention hearing. Arnold denies involvement.
5: Hey, it's Evan Cohen. Coming up Friday, we'll continue to react to the Wolves' blockbuster trade and what the pairing of LaMelo Ball with Anthony Edwards means for the rest of the West. It's on Sportsmanlike, 6 a.m. Eastern, right here on ESPN Radio, ESPN 2, and ESPN U.
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18: 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Let's bring in Brian Dunseth, Apple TV soccer analyst, to help us break down all things World Cup. And Brian, we appreciate you coming back to the show. I'm glad Ian hasn't scared you off yet. Turkey, USA, tonight, 10 p.m. Eastern. The two of them go far, way back, for those of you who don't know. But, our U.S. team, obviously, playing tonight against Turkey. Is this thing, how should we be thinking of this thing? Because we know we're in the knockout either way. So should we be thinking of it as fans, like a friendly?
19: No, absolutely not. I don't think in any way, shape, or form, Mauricio Pochettino, his coaching staff, would allow that type of mentality to creep in. Listen, I think it's very simply, we should just dumb it down to its most basic form. And that is all the guys that haven't had the opportunity to play. You know, this group's been together for the better part of 5 weeks now. And for the guys that have been sitting on the sidelines and chomping at the idea of an opportunity to step on the field in a World Cup to etch their name in stone from that legendary status of once was the 1994 group and what they did, Tony Miolas, Alexi Lalas's, Marcelo Balboa's, John Harkes, Eric Winalda, Tab Ramos's, this is their opportunity. So while the game in terms of a construct and importance maybe isn't what it was against Paraguay and Australia, don't think for a second pride isn't on the line. And by the way, Turkey has been horrible so far in this World Cup. So the pressure of their nation, the pressure of their fans, and the pressure of their group to put in a somewhat respectable performance against this U.S. team is going to be the utmost importance because they effectively understand that their tournament's over.
2: Are you on the damn payroll now, Dunny?
18: Here?
19: Well, you know, if we go back, if we go all the way back to the early 2000s, never in my life did I ever, ever think that the man that was trying to hawk me off in a bachelorette-style, raffle in Columbus, Ohio was going to be the man I'd be speaking to in the 2026 World Cup. So we've come a long way, brother.
2: Amber, that's a true story. I auctioned his ass off. Yeah. At an charity.
19: Aggressively, I might add.
2: Aggressively.
18: Aggressively.
19: I think you were taking cuts from some of the, bids that were happening.
2: Let's not get into that, because that may be true. But anyway,
19: Hey, Tony, good old days. Yeah, when my hair looked like Trigger Ray.
2: Moving on in a hurry. Moving on. Hey, how much burn should Christian Pulisic get tonight? Coming off that calf.
19: Yeah. Simply, I would say if the risk isn't worth the reward, then, you know, nothing more than a cameo appearance. But again, this is Christian Pulisic. Again, this is the face of U.S. soccer. Again, this is Captain America. And again, this is a guy who has only played for 45 minutes. So within the structure of the conversation with the medical staff, also with the game plan, because as we've seen, Mauricio Pochettino, even in moments where we thought that, you know, okay, if Christian's on the starting 11, Malik Tillman steps higher, Sebastian Berhalter comes into the squad, and it's almost like for like. He went with Ricardo Pepi, played with two strikers against Australia, and gave them a much different look. So as much as it is about Christian Pulisic, it isn't about Christian Pulisic, if that makes sense. And one of the positives of last summer by Christian announcing that he needed some time off to rest and recuperate last year, which became a whole hubbub around U.S. soccer and Mauricio Pochettino, the fall in which he got injured in the friendly against Australia, missed out on Paraguay and Uruguay, this team learned by subtraction multiplication, and by that I meant they learned how, without Christian Pulisic, to win games. So this is more about it's more about rhythm, I would say, as opposed to do we need to burn him right now in this game, which the simple answer would be no, but you want to give him some touches on the ball for sure.
2: Dunny, so go back to, you know, your playing days. And for people who don't know, Brian Dunseth, Team USA captain on the Olympic team, go back to when you were wearing, you know, the three letters across your chest. If you're Christian right now, how much run would you want tonight, considering that you only got 45 minutes?
19: Yeah, from the opening whistle.
2: Right.
19: From the opening whistle.
2: Yeah, so you want to put me in there right now, right? That's you?
19: Yeah. Yeah, I'm really? Fine. Yeah, 100%. I'm good. Let's go. Yeah, but get me on the field. I want to rip the throat out of any player that I'm coming up against. This is, and again, when we simplify it to its most basic terms, this is everything that these guys, since the announcement, you know, what, 8 years ago, 10 years ago, that this was going to be the data point, this was going to be the dates that were circled in Sharpie, that this was going to be their opportunity to do everything that they had already always heard about from the 94 group. So, yeah, I mean, again, dumb it down. Christian wants to be on the field, and he'll want to be in the field, and that's starting 11 because that's the killer mentality that he has.
20: All right, let's just not risk anything before we get to the knockouts. Everybody settle down. Brian Dunson, Apple TV soccer analyst, joining us here on Amber and Ian. Let's talk about beyond just the U.S. men's national team. In this World Cup, Brian, it feels like the best players, the biggest faces in the world of soccer or football around the world are playing incredibly well in this tournament. Is that just me being prisoner of the moment, or does it feel like that to you as well?
19: No, I think we're all prisoners of the moment. And that's why I thought we saw such a sigh of relief when Cristiano Ronaldo scored those two goals the other day against Uzbekistan. And listen, I think there's plenty of people that have been critical. Like, hold on a second, it's Uzbekistan. You know, when we see some of these blowouts, whether you're talking about Haiti or, you know, there's been, and by the way, the expansion, Gianni Infantino is going to point to Cape Verde and point to Curaçao and point to these moments and say, this is why we expanded this tournament, because there's some incredible stories to be told. But, you know, the reality is that what sells? Well, goal scorers sell. Whether you talk about Mbappe, you talk about Erling Haaland, you talk about this incredible performance so far from Lionel Messi and company, you know, the list goes on and on. So it's not about just one goal. It's not even about two goals. It's about three, four, five goals that have been scored in these first couple of matches, because that's the sexiness of the sport. And that's where, you know, it's, and I say this with all due respect, Ian, it's easy to be a goalkeeper. It's easy to be a defender. It's easy to be a midfielder. But to score goals at this level, you have to be an outstanding talent. And, you know, you go back to the inner child for all of us in whatever sporting realm we found ourselves competing at. The amount of hours that you're on the grass or you're on the wood or where, you know, you're in the dirt. You know, there's that commitment when no one else is looking, that's when all of these moments pay off. So yeah, that's the special sauce. That's the sexiness, is the guys that find the back of the net.
2: Messi, man, being here in Dallas, oh. I can't even describe.
20: That guy's good.
2: Yeah. Breaking news.
19: He's
2: Messi's
19: decent.
2: Good.
19: Yeah, he's decent.
2: he's okay.
20: He's pretty good at
2: but
20: the soccer thing.
2: Dunny, man, I mean, when I say the watch parties, 30,000 strong, man. I mean, it was insane to just go downtown and see everything. Every other, not even every other, I'd say 9 out of 10 unis were number 10.
19: When, yeah.
2: And he's been playing long enough. Hell, man, you may have played against his ass. I mean, so would you sum up the name Messi? First thing that comes to mind, go.
19: Best player to ever play the game. With all due respect to Pele, to Maradona, to Cristiano Ronaldo, to whatever other name you want to kind of put in that conversation. You know, the challenge for him was to separate himself from the legend that is currently and still will always be Maradona, because there was just something so uniquely special. And again, he did it in a different time where they were trying to take his ankles out and, you know, snap his Achilles every time they got close to him. The thing about Messi, the challenge of separating him with Maradona was going to be Copa America. He checked that box. He was going to be lifting a World Cup trophy. He checked that box. You know, people forget that, you know, if you were going to Barcelona when he played for Barcelona, you were going out of your way to coincide your trip to Barcelona to make sure you could take in a game at Camp Nou. Now that's happening in Miami. I've been fortunate enough with MLS and Apple TV to call a couple games with Inter Miami. I'm actually going back after the World Cup ends to call one of their games immediately, that the new, it's called New Stadium, NU, New Stadium in Miami, right outside the Miami airport. It's extraordinary. But when you watch him, it's incredible. And he's a win for all the little guys. You know, constantly we're talking about size and strength and power and athleticism. Well, sometimes it's just the simplicity of the brain working. He's kind of like Bagger Vance, where everything kind of slows down and you're just seeing kind of like the undulation and the movement. Oh, it's a great movie, right?
2: Yeah.
19: And you're just seeing how everything kind of lays out in kind of super slow-mo, and like the calculations that come along with, and again, my 3 semesters at Cal State Fullerton didn't really help me out with the math side, but being able to watch what he's capable of doing is extraordinary. And his 0 to 100 speed is outrageous. And again, you're thinking about, this isn't domestic soccer, football. This is international. This is the best of the best. And to see him continuously just breaking ankles and embarrassing people and highlight reeling, Instagram, TikToking these guys in the prime of their careers, we are very, very fortunate in real time to have the opportunity to see his genius And when you kind of think about these moments and these World Cups, it just continues to show that even at his age, what he's doing, it's even that much more extraordinary considering 3.5 years ago in Qatar, we thought that was his penultimate moment.
2: You and your wife, Jade, have a remarkable romantic relationship. I'm actually thinking about, I thought about this. I want to take my wife out to dinner and a movie. Is dinner and a movie just like, is that way gone? Am I a fossil? As Amber just put her head down right now, like dinner and a movie. So is dinner and a movie still a good date night in your opinion?
19: If you can, well, again, Ian, you came to my wedding and I would just like to let everyone know it's about to hit 20 years on August 2nd. So my beautiful bride has informed me. You did. You looked sharp. You looked really sharp. She's informed me that, I get done after what's projected to be Germany France game on July 4th. I fly home, grab her and the boys, and we're heading over to Italy for our 20 year anniversary.
20: Nice.
19: So
20: it's way better than dinner.
19: What a dinner and a date. That's my dinner and a movie night right now, which was
2: what I'm having. Stop.
19: You know what it is, though? Our date nights, because our kids are so deep in soccer, the three boys are 16, 14, and 8, that it's actually lunch. That's our date, lunch.
2: Yeah.
19: We get those quiet moments when the kids aren't around, and that checks our box. That fills our cups.
2: All right. There you go.
20: There it is.
2: Lunch it is.
20: There's your
2: cat, if you're listening.
20: Advice.
2: There it is.
20: I think actually the marriage advice that I just got from that was take your wife to Italy.
2: Right.
20: Which is excellent advice. Brian Dunseth, Apple TV soccer analyst. Thanks, Brian. We appreciate it.
2: See you, Donnie.
19: Of course. And just for clarity, she's taking me to Italy.
20: Oh,
19: I don't have a choice in this.
20: Well, smart woman.
19: I appreciate you guys.
2: Wasn't going to say it, Donnie, but we knew it. There you go.
20: Coming up next year. Honey, Amber and Ian. A former U.S. goaltender thinks we need to see Pulisic tonight. And is dinner and a movie still a thing?
2: Yeah,
20: we'll get into it all
2: it.
20: Here all on right. 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

0: as we count down to America 250, our 250th birthday, America, does dinner in a movie feel like one of the most American things that we can possibly do? Ian thinks so. Ian thinks it's one of the more romantic things that he can do with his wife. What are your thoughts? 888-SAY-ESPN if you want to chime into that or chime into anything here on Amber and Ian. 888-729-3776. That's where Tyler is. Tyler is giving us a call from California. Hey, Tyler. Thanks for the call. What's up?
1: Amber and Ian. Hello.
0: Hello.
1: How you guys doing?
2: Doing well.
1: Good. Just got to call and say, any woman right now, you tell them, I'm taking you to a dinner and a movie, they would go crazy for it. This, you know, like, you got all these people sitting on the couch watching TV. You take them out, get a nice, nice dinner, nice movie, they would go insane.
2: Okay.
0: Thanks for the call, Tyler. I like the advice.
2: Tyler,
0: I'm a woman, and I wouldn't say that I'd go insane. I am that. And I would not say that I would go insane for dinner and a movie. For me, dinner, I love dinners out. Like, that's my favorite date night still with my husband, go out to a nice dinner. I still love that. But I don't need the movie component of it out. If I'm going to a movie, right now the only
2: I used
0: movies,
2: to love going to the movie house.
0: Well, I used to go on a lot of dates to movies. I went on a ton of dates when I was younger.
2: I don't remember, Amber, the last time that my wife and I went to dinner and then go. We used to love it. We used to absolutely love going to dinner and then the movie. I don't know if the movie part still plays anymore. So I'm thinking about Saturday night, right?
0: Yeah. That sounds long at our age, and we're both married, and we've both been married for a long time. So that might be part of it.
2: But I have empty nest now because my younger daughter is house sitting and dog sitting for her uncle in Denver. Rowan, my older daughter, just left this morning to go back to Park City to work at Marcella. Tiger Woods' new, you know, golf course.
0: So
2: we're empty nesting. So I'm going, all right, what are we going to do Saturday? So I thought dinner. And a movie. But I've not been to the movie house in.
0: Movie house.
3: Y'all beat me to what I was about to say.
4: Grandpa.
2: That's what my mom used to call it that. I mean, Herb Street used to call it that.
0: Wow.
2: We watched Miracle, Kirk and his wife and Kitty and I.
0: On double date?
2: Yeah. And I've never had a beer. And he called it the movie house. He goes, we're getting a beer at a movie house. This is new. It's when they started serving alcohol, right? At cinemas. So my mom used to call it that. Herb called it. And so I've always called it the movie house. I apologize.
0: I've only been to the movie theater one time in the last probably 15 years. And it was with my son.
2: Once in 15 years?
0: Yeah. And it was with my kid. And I'm not kidding. I don't think I've been another time in the last 15 years. I think the last time I went before that was on a date before my husband, not with my husband.
2: The reason I bring this up is because everything is streaming now, and you know the movies go to the theater, and then they come to your living room within months.
0: Right. So why would I go?
2: I like going to the movies. See, but I haven't been in forever.
0: I think if I'm with my spouse too, it's just so much easier. Like we're just like it's there's something romantic about just hanging out on the couch and watching something. That I like that, and it's still
2: cheaper,
0: quality time together.
2: More affordable.
0: It's a heck of a lot cheaper. It's comfortable. You can go immediately to bed afterwards or whatever, you know. You could do that too. You know, whatever. You're right there. It's all available to you. If you're in the movie theater, you have to drive home. Okay, so that's a whole different thing. But I told you I took my kid to the Minecraft movie. That was the only movie I've seen in the movie theater recently at all. And I keep telling him I'm going to take him to see Toy Story 5 because that's in the movie theater
2: right now.
0: So for me, I'm like starting to associate going to the movie theater as a kid's movie thing.
2: We did a lot of that. Yeah, all the Marvels. I mean, it was nonstop. But I think the last time I went was Infinity War. Yeah. That was the last movie that, the wife and I or the kids went to. But, as far as my wife and I, just the two of us, hell, I don't remember the last time that we actually did the whole dinner and a movie. And I'm just kind of curious, is that past? Am I dating myself? Would she enjoy it? I haven't asked her yet. And she's not listening, trust me. So
0: I trust
2: there you go.
0: I used to go on a lot of dates to movies, and in hindsight, it's kind of a stupid thing to do on dates because you don't talk. I mean, with your spouse, it's one thing. Y'all don't need to talk. You've been talking for years and years and years. I'm talking about new people. If you're dating new people, you take them to a movie. There's no communication. What are you learning about each other? Well, it's true. 888-ESPN. Bill is calling us from New York. Hey, Bill, what's up?
3: How you doing? As far as dinner and a movie, when I'm going to a movie, I usually go with my whole family. My kids are 30, 29, and 26. We'll go see a Marvel movie together. And most theaters now have food you can eat there, so you can have your dinner right there.
0: Yeah.
3: But with my wife, we do three times a month almost is dinner and a band. We go see a band we like.
2: That's
3: we dance.
2: Better.
3: We have a couple beers.
2: Oh, hell yeah.
0: That's better.
2: That's so
0: Bill
2: much.
0: Bill knows what's up.
2: Bill.
0: I like that. Yeah,
2: I mean
0: that's the move.
2: Got
0: to
2: go
0: to
3: the lake. It's beautiful up there. You can see a band, whatever kind of music you want. It's a great time.
2: Gotta go check the concert schedule in the Dallas-Fort Worth area. That is a great idea.
0: Yeah, Bill is in New York. So right now, going out on the lake, going out, like, he's got better weather than you've got in Dallas at the moment. Thanks for the call, Bill. But that's the move, is dinner and a band. Dinner and a concert.
2: My wife is a music hoe. I mean, her playlist goes from outlaw country to Pantera.
0: Yeah.
2: it's everything in the middle.
0: All over the place.
2: So, that is a great idea. I'm checking the concert schedule.
0: Check it out. I like that idea.
2: We got time for William?
0: Night. I don't know if we do. William, you got 30 seconds, not even. Can you fit it in here? Go ahead.
4: So my first date with my now fiance was a movie and a dinner to see Priceless back 10 years ago.
0: Uh-huh. 10 years ago.
4: So I think it's appropriate.
0: Yeah. So, it does work. I mean, it is common, but even 10 years ago, I mean, that's what's so interesting about having this conversation now, because I feel like now, decade later, the streaming's gotten a lot better. People don't go to movies as much anymore. Coming up next, we'll head to Charlotte. How is LaMelo Ball, how is the trade playing there, right here on ESPN Radio?
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19: I'm Christine Lisi. This is then. Team USA attacker Christian Pulisic will not start in the group stage finale at the World Cup tonight. He has, of course, been dealing with a calf injury. One of baseball's best pitchers, Philadelphia's Christopher Sanchez, had an off night against an NL East rival. Five runs on seven hits in five innings. The Phillies, though, slowly clawing their way back thanks to a two-run shot by Brandon Marsh and a bases-loaded walk. They're down 5-3 to the Nationals in the top of the seventh. Red Sox scored four off Cam Schlittler in the fifth inning. They lead the Yankees 4-2, top of the sixth from Fenway. Isak Paredes' sac fly has upped the Astros' lead to 2-0 on the Tigers, top of the ninth inning. Rangers 6, Blue Jays 3, top of the seventh. Jock Peterson, Wyatt Langford, and Jake Berger have all gone deep for Texas. Cubs leading the Mets 3-0 in the top of the sixth, an RBI and a run scored for Alex Bregman. The Rays combined no-hitter, broken up with one out in the ninth with a Carter Jensen two-run homer off Craig Kimbrell. Tampa Bay routed Kansas City 13-2. The Timberwolves, looking for years for a co-star to team up with, guard Anthony Edwards got one courtesy of an NBA blockbuster trade. ESPN's Sham Sharani reports Minnesota's acquiring LaMelo Ball and Josh Green from the Hornets for Naz Reid and a series of draft picks. As part of the next collective bargaining agreement with players, Major League Baseball wants a max contract length of 5 years, $202 million for free agents switching teams. While organizations will have the ability to keep their own players up to 6 years, calling it a cornerstone player provision. Lions corner Terrion Arnold facing felony charges of armed robbery and kidnapping in a case three people reportedly pistol whipped and held at gunpoint in February. He appeared in court today.
5: Hey, it's Evan Cohen. Coming up Friday, we'll continue to react to the Wolves' blockbuster trade and what the pairing of LaMelo Ball with Anthony Edwards means for the rest of the West. It's on Sportsmanlike, 6 a.m. Eastern, right here on ESPN Radio, ESPN2, and ESPNU.
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0: 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Fireball.
1: LaMelo Ball is now a member of the Minnesota Timberwolves. You're listening to Amber and Ian. We're presented to you by Progressive Insurance. You can find him at Ian Fitz ESPN. You can find me at Amber W Sports. The Ant Mello era, the Ant Ball era. What are we calling it? Ian, what's the catchy, you know, we've got to have a catchy little.
2: Do we?
1: The Benifer, you know, we've got to have a catchy little one of those. For LaMelo Ball and Anthony Edwards, now that they're teamed up together in Minnesota. But that's only half the story, what's going to be happening there for the Timberwolves. The other half of the story is what's happening for the Charlotte Hornets. So let's go out to Charlotte. Chris McClain, host of Mac and Bone on WFNZ in Charlotte, kind enough to give us some of his time. And Chris, we appreciate it so much. First, just let's start with your reaction when you heard Melo is being shipped off.
3: Well, it started with late last night. I was at the point where I had the World Cup on and was tired of watching the NBA draft. No offense, because it's on the greatest network in the world, ESPN. But I had moved on to the World Cup. And all of a sudden, I find out via social media that Shams basically ended the draft coverage by saying, hey, something could happen here with LaMelo Ball in the next 24 to 48 hours. And we were shocked. If this were to happen, y'all, like last year or the year before that, like, that would have made sense, right? LaMelo had been struggling to stay healthy, and I think the vibe around Charlotte is we were fearing, hey, this dude's never going to stay healthy. It's going to, you know what I mean? There may be a time to just kind of cut bait and move on. But this year, and I'm sure this is what the Hornets are thinking, is, hey, we had him healthy for 72 games. He played really well. The team played really well. So there's probably a sell-high feeling here, but I don't think as fans, and even in the media, I don't think any of us were thinking that after this finish to the season they had in the second half of the season that he was going to be traded this offseason. So I think we're still all here trying to just like deal with the shock.
2: But it is a trade high. I mean, you get a first rounder and then, you know, an unprotected first rounder and then three twos for LaMelo. To me, and Amber, we were talking about this earlier. I thought it was a brilliant move by Charlotte and Minnesota. Minnesota wins in the short term. We'll see what Charlotte does with those draft picks. So overall, how do you view this trade from the Charlotte perspective, considering LaMelo Ball has never had a season in his career like he had last year?
3: Yeah, I mean, there's no doubt that the Hornets, even though we as fans want to go after the way that they finished the season and, you know, end up winning 44 games after a horrendous start. Like, we want to try to win 50. This is new to us, right? We're used to stinking. It's like, finally, everybody stayed healthy. So we kind of want to see, build on the core of Ball, Miller, and Khan and go for it. But I do think you have to give Jeff Peterson credit. He has not made a mistake when it comes to trade since he's come here. He has acquired such a treasure chest of assets that, you know, and now they got the $41 million trade exception. And, you know, like you're saying, Ian, you know, more's coming. And so I do think there is an element of, man, we're so emotionally attached to LaMelo in this city, and we loved watching those guys play together down the stretch. I do think we have to tell ourselves, man, there is more coming, and it could be big. There's a local report from one of our TV reporters in town within the last hour. Shams reported that, you know, multiple teams are engaging with the Celtics on Jaylen Brown. One of our TV reporters said, a source is telling me, Charlotte's one of them, and they have that huge trade exception. So there's more coming. You know what I mean? I think we do have to kind of tell ourselves that, to your point about, hey, this could work out long term for Charlotte.
1: Yeah, I did read that on one of those futures apps that the Charlotte Hornets now have the best odds or whatever you call it on those apps.
3: Yeah.
1: I think a 13% chance now to score Jaylen Brown. Chris McClain joining us here on Amber and Ian. You can find him on the Mac and Bone Show on WFNZ in Charlotte. This shows, right, Chris, that this is Con Knipple's team moving forward. Is that what I'm supposed to decipher from what just happened, is that they're very excited about these young guys and that they feel like, hey, we don't need LaMelo to be the face of the squad anymore?
3: Con and Brandon Miller would be my first thought. I know Brian Windhorst said as much during the draft coverage last night, but then we're sitting here talking about this Jaylen Brown trade, and it's like, would we have to part with one of those guys? I completely understand if they do. So I think what's happening here is, I think, you know, I don't know how sold the brass was on LaMelo staying healthy, You know, I mean, and I don't know if they were totally sold on his game. I mean, y'all know the book on LaMelo. I thought he played a lot more maturely this past year. You know, still would take the one-legged threes from, you know, out of state across the border in South Carolina. But I do think there was less of that. I think there was more of a effort on defense. I really thought he was making strides under this coaching staff. So that's one of the things that bums me out. But this whole regime, the ownership, the GM, the coaching staff, they were not here when LaMelo got his extension. So I do think there is an element here maybe of they were never sold he could stay healthy. I mean, the three seasons before this past year when they got him to play 72 minutes, and by the way, they did that by only playing him 28 minutes a night. They really had a plan to reduce his minutes, and that's the way they kind of pulled that off. But he had chronic ankle problems the last 3 years and averaged 33 games a season or 35 games a season. Mm-hmm. So I do really wonder how much they really trusted LaMelo. I do believe that they believe in Brandon Miller and Khan, but we'll see what happens moving forward. I mean, I think we got to get our popcorn. Once we get the Kleenexes and put them away because we've been crying about losing a beloved player like LaMelo, I think we got to get
2: he
3: our popcorn.
2: He was that beloved.
3: Ready, I think this
2: Mac,
3: front office is going to cook, man.
2: Mac, he was that beloved? Really?
1: He was there very much.
3: Yeah. Yeah, I mean, listen, he's polarizing. Don't get me wrong. I mean, he and Cam Newton, there's big similarities in our town, and the reaction to Cam Newton and LaMelo Ball. They stir it up. There's no doubt about it. But I really think, Ian, a year ago, I think the majority would have said, oh, good, trade him. But I think this past year, like, y'all gotta realize, man, winning 44 games and being like, I mean, I think we're gonna hang a banner for being the number one net efficiency team after January 1st. Because I have recited that, y'all, on the air about 700 times out of pride. So I think we had so much fun with the run last year, even though they got blown out in the second play-in game, that I do think people wanted to see that core play again. But, you know, like you said, I think we gotta take a deep breath and chill. And I think this front office is getting down to business. I think it's going to be fascinating.
2: All right, pivot quickly. Bryce Young took a massive step last year for that football team. What do you expect? What does that fan base expect from – and by the way, I was wrong. Man, your head coach there, I thought he would be a bust. I could not be – I was a football fool. I mean, he has done a remarkable job. What are you looking for when it comes to Bryce Young going forward, especially building on last year?
3: I got to tell you, man, you talk about football fools. Me and my co-host, we both liked Bryce, believed in Bryce, but when he got benched – I mean, we didn't see a path back with Carolina, and they had a plan all along. Let him chill. Let them work with him, you know, at practice, and let him take a deep breath. And I'll be damned, you're right. I mean, the way he finished 2 years ago, last year was still a little inconsistent and uneven, but, man, he finished strong. Everybody in America got to see him in that playoff game where he could have had a game-winning drive against the Rams. The defense folded late. So, and they've improved the defense here with Jalen Phillips and Devin Lloyd. So I think we're pretty pumped. Again, like the Panthers to Charlotte are kind of like the Hornets. We ain't used to winning. And the rest of the country saying, winning, y'all won 8-9. They got into the dang playoffs, all right? We are in the right division. I'll just put it that way. But I think we expect Bryce to continue to improve. I think the big question, though, is, like, how big of a step does he make? And next year, I would think, would be the year he might get an extension. How much do you really want to pay him? Because y'all know, we've seen it before. Kyler Murray, Tua, some teams have paid their young quarterbacks, and then they can't put the roster around him. So that's the one thing I'm concerned about is, like, how much money do you allocate to Bryce? But I really do like the uptick in his career, man. And he's the greatest dude. Y'all can tell that.
2: Oh, yeah.
3: Just like the nicest quarterback in the pros I think we've ever covered. So we're definitely rooting for him.
1: Chris McLean, you can find him on Mac and Bone on WFNZ in Charlotte. Thanks, Chris. We appreciate it.
3: All right, y'all. Anytime.
1: I do think that the Hornets, I know that the Hornets fan is going to be disappointed because LaMelo is a really popular
2: player. Brilliant move by Charlotte.
1: He's just one of those dudes too, but I do think that even though he sells jerseys and even though he's going to be beloved there, that they – end up making the right move because you got to sell high. You're going to sell. If you don't feel like you have
2: 1,000,000%.
1: Then you got to sell high on your guy. And I think that they did think that they had enough in those other pieces. I think they believe in Coby White a lot. They did just
2: Brandon Miller, Konkanepal.
1: They did just re-sign him. And they got, you know, and they got a big guy back also in Naz Reid. So we'll see. That those Jaylen Brown rumors are really interesting. So
2: I think it was a brilliant move by Charlotte. I think in the short term, Minnesota, in this particular year coming up, 26-27 campaign, they win this trade, but in the long haul, it may be Charlotte. It really might. I mean, and you look at that young core, and then if you're able to land Jaylen Brown, are you kidding, Amber? Come on.
1: Mm-hmm. Yeah. Brilliant. Oh, well, that's a whole different thing. Coming up, but who would they have to trade to? I mean,
2: great
1: question. Chris's point, you got to give up stuff to get somebody like Jaylen Brown. Coming up next, why is one star player getting so much hate? We'll dive into it right here on ESPN Radio.
0: Camp to camp.
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0: along here on Amber and Ian. We've covered a lot of ground tonight. The U.S. men's national team will kick off against Turkey A in about 45 minutes from
1: now. Stop right there. When did it become Turkey A?
0: Apparently, and I'm not making this up, apparently they wanted to separate themselves from the bird. I know it sounds like I'm trying to be funny. I'm not. That's actually...
1: When?
0: Apparently, they did not like the association with the bird with
1: Thanksgiving?
0: Turkey and Thanksgiving. I guess they wanted their own identity.
1: They don't have Thanksgiving over there.
0: They decided they wanted to be called Turkey A. They've changed their name. They've changed
1: So they're
0: the
1: Canadian
0: spelling.
1: Now?
0: What, because they added an A?
1: Yeah. Turkey A?
0: You want some turkey, eh?
1: Hey.
0: I don't know.
1: See, you just did it right there.
0: I don't want to offend the Turkey A people, so whatever they tell me I'm supposed to call them, we'll call them.
1: I saw this 2 days ago, and I'm going, wait a minute. When did turkey become Turkey A?
0: Yeah. Oh, no, I started
1: Is
0: doing it the right
1: B?
0: Way at the beginning of this World Cup because that's what I saw the guy's doing on SportsCenter.
1: Jake, you just said what? 2022?
2: Apparently 2022, the Turkish government officially requested the UN to use Turkey A officially in English.
0: Okay, there you go. So it is said, so it is done. If they're requesting the UN
1: what
0: did it,
1: in the ever-loving...
0: do it, then I guess Amber and Ian
1: right.
0: have to do it.
1: Okay.
2: It just, the country doesn't come up in conversation more often unless apparently we're talking about the World Cup when it comes up.
0: Well, Turkey A. That's fair. I'm not sure we talk a lot about Turkey A on this show otherwise outside of the World Cup. So here we are. It's finally come up and we've had to learn and now we're all more educated for it.
1: Are we?
0: I was going to try to make some colorful transition education and whatever's happening in the WNBA. There's no way for me to do that now.
1: No.
0: The point is there's stuff going down in the WNBA, and we got to figure out exactly what is going down in the WNBA. So the Mercury's forward, Alyssa Thomas, she received a flagrant foul two penalty and a one-game suspension after the league reviewed her contact with Caitlin Clark during the Mercury's 111-109 win over the Indiana Fever. She put her hand on Caitlin Clark's throat. Fist, weight. The still shot looks really bad because it's quite literally on the throat of Caitlin Clark, and all of Alyssa's, you know, muscles are bulging. Like, you can tell she's like going down with some force on Caitlin Clark's throat. It's a rough sport, Ian. It's a sport. Contact happens all the time in sports, but
1: this was, and this is
0: this
1: not
0: took it to a slightly different level.
1: Yeah. I mean, you're putting your fist and all your weight on somebody else's throat, who, by the way, happens to be a player that has probably made you more money. Caitlin Clark.
0: They don't see it like that.
1: And Angel Reese had, with their rivalry in college at Iowa and LSU, coming into their stardom into the WNBA, they have made every player more money. Those two women have made every single player more money. I don't understand why every player despises Caitlin Clark.
0: It does feel.
1: I don't get it.
0: It just felt like that. Since
1: explain
0: she came
1: that
0: in the
1: to
0: league,
1: me.
0: That a lot of people don't like Caitlin Clark. I think it's because of. I think because
1: her
0: of how
1: stardom.
0: Came, yeah, I think it's because of how she
1: money,
0: came into the league. 100%.
1: The endorsements that she had coming out of college. I mean, where she was
0: the
1: a millionaire.
0: Success, people already talking about how she's the greatest of all time.
1: So was LeBron coming out of St. Vincent, St. Mary. You know. I've told you the story a million times. Herb Street and I are courtside at the Schottenstein Center. That's what it was called then. When LeBron's high school team comes in and sells the damn thing out. Ohio State men's basketball was not selling out that venue. A high school player came in and sold the damn thing out.
0: Yep.
1: He was a rock star. But he wasn't despised by NBA players.
0: Nope.
1: There weren't cheap shots coming in. Right? You had to prove it. I mean, yeah, you're going to get an elbow every now and then. Hey, man, this is a man's game now. You know, you're here.
0: Yeah, they do.
1: But it wasn't this. I mean, it's nonstop. It feels like every single week we have someone being talked about on a cheap shot on Caitlin Clark. And I don't understand where that venom comes from.
0: Well, and no foul was called. So that's also very notable.
1: Oh, and their head coach.
0: Because why are the refs allowing this behavior to occur?
1: Question.
0: Stephanie White, she is the Indiana Fever head coach. She was not happy about the lack of calls.
3: I'm not sure if it had any impact on the health or her health or not. But it was egregious. Number one, you got to call it. It's absolutely egregious and utterly disrespectful. And then number two, you're coming in here aware of what happened two nights ago, and that still happens? Absolutely unacceptable. Absolutely unacceptable. And the reckless closeout that they actually reviewed, and the foot still comes down on top of the defender's foot that wasn't upgraded? Absolutely disrespectful. We have a generational talent and a WNBA superstar who had two cheap shots right there that weren't called. And I just say again, absolutely unacceptable.
1: I love the fact that she has her back like that. And she, if you watch the video, Coach White was pissed.
0: Yeah, you could hear it.
1: I mean, and again, I don't understand it. Why? You bring up the refs. I hadn't thought about that angle, to be honest with you, Amber. I'm just going from a player's standpoint. Why you despise and want to take cheap shots at a fellow player that has made you more money, that has increased your value. But to your point and Coach White's point, the refs aren't protecting her. Earlier this week, cheap shots, nonstop. You

0: do hear from the women and men who do cover this sport on a regular basis is they say, this is a tough sport. This is a physical sport. This is not a character for the sport. This isn't a Caitlin Clark thing. We all just started paying attention to it with Caitlin Clark. That's what they say. I don't know. It seems unusual to me, but again, I haven't been watching this sport long enough to be able to say, oh yes, they're zeroing in on just Caitlin Clark. 888-SAY-ESPN, if you want to chime into this conversation, Sean is calling us from South Carolina. Hey Sean, thanks for the call. What do you have for us?
1: Hey guys, first and foremost, the WNBA girls, don't owe Caitlin Clark nothing. They should have been getting paid this type of money because they are great athletic women that do great things for sports. This is why the women feel the way that they do, because you have people saying, oh, she brought y'all more money. No, the girls are top-notch girls that should have been getting money. Getting paid like this should have been getting paid like this, whether Caitlin Clark and Angel Reese came in the league or not. These girls deserve the money that they make, not, oh, you should be thanking Caitlin Clark. That's the problem right there. Everybody knows that the WNBA, and you're right, ma'am, the WNBA I watch the WNBA, always have. I've had a very much respect for these women, and they do. They play hard, it's physical, it's a lot of fighting, and they are right. Caitlin Clark came in, and you know what? They told y'all, they told everybody, them girls, when they were, I think it was Sue Bird and them, they said, this is a
2: Diana Taurasi.
1: You guys are going to see more. Yes, Diana Taurasi, thank you, sir. They said that. They said, listen, guys, and everybody has respect. I love Caitlin Clark. I mean, God, Lord, this is something that we've never seen before. And you're right. That was a cheap shot. You guys are right. But this is what makes the girls upset. I'm not going to lie to you. When they hear that, you should see them. You should see when them girls get told that, how upset they get and why they get so upset. Because
0: Sean, it's an excellent point. Sean, thanks for the call. I'm up against it. We only have about 20 seconds left in this segment. But, I mean, that is an excellent point. I do think, to Sean's point, that is part of the disdain for Caitlin Clark, is that so many of us did come to this sport around that time, and we credit those women of that era with it. And really, they all feel like, of course, they deserve it just as much, regardless of them. Coming up next, big deal, not a big deal, right here on ESPN Radio.
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2: 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Hey, it's Evan Cohen. Coming up Friday, we'll continue to react to the Wolves' blockbuster trade and what the pairing of LaMelo Ball with Anthony Edwards means for the rest of the West. 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
6: I'm Christine Lisi. Breaking news, Toronto tempo guard Marina Mabry scored 53 points tonight to tie the WNBA single game scoring record in a 125-97 win over the LA Sparks. Team USA attacker Christian Pulisic won't start in against Turkey A in tonight's group stage finale at the World Cup. He's been dealing with a calf injury. Brendan Aaronson took his usual spot at left wing. Matt Turner will start in goal over Matthew Fries, who started the first two games for the United States. Japan and Sweden played to a 1-1 draw, sending both teams to the knockout round. Japan will play Brazil. An off night for two of the best pitchers in baseball, Philadelphia's Christopher Sanchez and the Yankees' Cam Schlittler. Sanchez, 5 runs, 7 hits, 6 Ks, 1 walk in 5. The Phillies, once down 5-0, tied things up with the Nationals thanks to a 3-run 7th. They are still tied at 5 in the bottom of the 8th inning. Schlittler, 4 runs on 5 hits in 5. All those runs given up in the 5th inning. Red Sox leading Schlittler and the Yankees 4-2 in the top of the 7th inning. Jock Peterson, Wyatt Langford, Jake Berger have each homered. Rangers leading the Blue Jays 6-3, top of the 9th inning. Eric Wagaman's 2-run shot has pulled the Mets within 1. They are down 3-2 to the Cubs in the top of the 7th inning. Rays took a combined no-hitter into the 9th, ending with Carter Jensen hit a 1-out 2-run homer off Craig Kimbrell, top of the 9th. Tampa Bay rolled by Kansas City 13-2. Pirates beat the Mariners 5-1. Rookie Bubba Chandler, 1-run, 5 hits, 4 Ks, 3 walks in 5 and a 3rd. MLB, as part of the next CBA agreement with players, wants a max contract length of 5 years for free agents switching teams and give organizations the chance to keep their own players for up to 6 years.
2: Hey, it's Evan Cohen. Coming up Thursday, we'll react to the second round of the NBA draft, and I'll tell you how it will impact free agency. It's on Sportsmanlike, 6 a.m. Eastern, right here on ESPN Radio, ESPN2, and ESPNU.

0: 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We love when you chime into the show here on Amber and Ian. 888-SAY-ESPN is how you get through here at ESPN Radio. We were just having a conversation about Caitlin Clark and the way she's treated in the WNBA. Is she mistreated? We know about the hard fouls on Caitlin Clark. We know sometimes about the lack of calls. We know what just happened in the Mercury game. And now because of that action, we know that has also led to a suspension for Alyssa Thomas. So we're taking your calls, 888-SAY-ESPN. Joseph is chiming in from Vegas. Hey, Joseph, thanks for chiming in. What do you got?
1: So I believe that fouling in general, she needs to call it out and say that that's a testament to how great she is, because if you can't get a clean steal, you can't get a clean block, and you have to resort to something to alter her movements that bad, you're not that good of a player professionally. And the more you call that out, the less I think people would be inclined to be the one that has to foul Caitlin Clark because they can't stop her.
2: Yeah, here's one thing. And I understand what you're talking about from a basketball perspective, but she's lying on her back and she gets a fist to the throat from her opponent. That has nothing to do with, you know, slipping a screen or, you know, trying to block her shot or anything else. I mean, that was just chicken spit, in my opinion.
0: Right. But to Joseph's point, if she was calling out, you know, she called out Alyssa and said, well, you're not a very good player if you have to do that kind of cheap stuff, that sort of thing. That's not her nature, though.
2: No.
0: And she's not,
2: never done
0: just,
2: it. Never.
0: I think that's just going to add fuel to the fire, honestly. Joseph thinks that would help would help quiet the storm. I think that would make the whole situation worse. 888-SAY-ESPN. Paul is calling us from Maryland. Hey, Paul, thanks for the call. Go ahead.
3: Hi. Thanks, Amber and Ian. Enjoy listening to you guys when you're together.
0: Thanks.
3: I think, you know, the one caller before this one, I think he's, you know, he's probably right that the women should have been paid more, but I think he's wrong. It's indisputable that Caitlin brought more eyes, more people, bigger arenas. I've been there. The games, you know, I've watched the Mystics play at a small arena, and Caitlin Clark comes and they go play the NBA arena where the men play. And that's more money. More money, more money. And I think that the refs do need to do a better job protecting her and the other players, because as soon as somebody seriously injures her, that person is going to be demonized and vilified. And the vitriol that person will receive will be beyond belief.
0: Thanks for the call, Paul. You know, listen, we can debate this all day long. What I understood about the other caller's point was more how the other players feel, not whether it was reality. Because I do tend to agree with Paul that it's fairly indisputable that the eyeballs that she has brought probably are beneficial, but to the previous caller's point, it's not as if they didn't deserve that attention with or without her. That attention was long overdue, was I think that previous caller's point. And so those women that were already there and were already playing the game in particular, they don't feel like they need to credit Caitlin Clark with anything because they were already there. They were already doing their jobs at the highest level. And then, you know, we come in and we say, you know, shouldn't you be thanking Caitlin Clark? And I could understand how that, you know, it's like if somebody came up to me or you, like, shouldn't you be thanking Pat McAfee for joining ESPN or something? And it's like, as great as Pat is, and he is, like, he's amazing, and he, like, hires the whole network, you know, he brings eyeballs, he brings attention, but, like, you and I were here doing our thing before, you know, it's like we don't owe anything, and I think that was the previous caller's point.
2: Any player that doesn't understand that Caitlin Clark has brought more money to their table, to their home, if you're jealous, all right, well, that's on you.
0: That's a whole different thing. The jealousy thing, that's a whole, and I do think that that
2: and the refs,
0: has something
2: by the
0: way, to do
2: the
0: with
2: refs
0: this as well.
2: Have an issue. I mean, I have a big problem with the referees also. Because earlier in the week, as you heard Coach Stephanie White saying, man, hard fouls just a couple nights ago. And then you have a player putting her fist and her entire body weight onto Caitlin Clark's throat. And then you also have Caitlin Clark taking a three and landing on another player's foot, which is, hey, that's a foul. Mm-hmm. And it's not, neither one of those were called. It's, I mean, and now she's injured. I mean, I don't get it. I don't understand it. And to any player in the WNBA that, I'm all for a hard foul if you want to, you know, knock the crap out of somebody. But this has been going on since she came into the league. And I just don't understand where the lack of respect is there.
0: Because for a
2: superstar, there should be respect for a player like that.
0: I can understand the women not feeling like they owe her anything, but also at the same time, simultaneously, they could, you know, not try to hurt her and not try to take a cheap shot. Like, those are two different things. So I don't think you and I are suggesting that those players should be thanking her or actually owe her.
2: No,
0: those women are all out there doing their jobs at the highest level as well. We understand that. That's not anything to do with Caitlin Clark, but we do think that at times it does feel like there's cheap shots and she's targeted,
2: Amen.
0: Even though it's an incredibly physical sport.
2: Yep.
0: And again, the WNBA experts will tell me, who've been watching this thing a hell of a lot longer than I have, that this is the sort of thing that's always been happening in that sport. That this sport
2: Diana
0: is
2: Taurasi
0: particularly
2: used to haze
0: physical.
2: Everybody she possibly could.
0: Yeah.
2: Every rookie, either on her own team or an opposing team. But Diana Taurasi wasn't doing a fist on your throat.
0: That seems
2: wasn't
0: extreme.
2: Happening.
0: I think we can all agree the fist on the throat from Alyssa Thomas deserved a suspension. It certainly was extreme. And I don't know why it wasn't called on the court, but the WNBA got it right in their review. So a flagrant two, she has been suspended for a game. Right now, we'll find out what's a big deal and not a big deal.
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4: But is it a big deal or not a big deal with Amber and Ian?
0: And our producer, Stosh. Hello, Stosh.
6: Good evening.
7: Oh, now.
6: Let's go. Brandon Ayuk continues to make more headlines on Instagram than on the field. Here's his latest video contribution.
8: What's up, everybody? It's your boy, BP. I'm back in action and back on tour this fall. 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
6: I mean, the fun never ends with this guy. This after another video showed Ayuk entering a closet, an empty closet, except for a backpack on a shelf, which he started pulling cash out of, throwing it on the floor. Also posted recently that if the 49ers release him, he will sign with the Commanders tomorrow. Amber, Brandon Ayuk, big deal, not a big deal.
0: He shouted, "Go Commanders," in another video on Instagram. Listen, it's a big deal because it's what the kids these days do, Ian. And especially in that sport, if you're disgruntled in any way or you're trying to control your future in any way in a sport where you don't always have much control, the player doesn't always have a ton of the power, Ian, you go to Instagram. It's what you do. You go to the gram. And so Brandon Ayuk is just being very trendy and he's on the gram and he's sending his messages and he's being creative in doing so.
2: I would say it's not a big deal at all, and I would not want Brandon Ayuk on my team. He's just guys like this. They're not good in the locker room. They
0: it's
2: aren't
0: so wide.
2: And the reason why he's pointing to the Washington Commanders, for people who don't remember, Jaden Daniels, before he transferred from Arizona State to LSU, who was his quarterback? Brandon Ayuk was his wide receiver, and Jaden Daniels was, you know, Brandon Ayuk's quarterback at Arizona State. So they've had a long-standing relationship, but, man, I want nothing to do with a diva wideout who's not even a damn number one diva wideout.
0: He's
2: a number two, maybe even a three at some teams.
0: Oh, stop. He's not a three, but yes, I understand what you're saying.
6: Speaking of diva wideouts or potential diva wideouts, speaking on the A16Z podcast, Jake Paul revealed that once he's done chasing boxing titles, he wants to become a slot receiver and eventually play pro football.
0: You're kidding me.
6: Quote, "I want to play on the Stanford football team. Actually, I'm being serious," he said. The 29-year-old doubled down, explaining that he originally thought he could just skip college altogether and head straight to the NFL. "I was originally thinking I'll just go straight to the Browns or the Cowboys," Paul said, "but they're probably going to want to see me play first."
0: Probably.
6: Ian?
0: It's a good assumption.
2: One, Stanford. Could he get into Stanford?
0: Well, that's what I'm confused about. Did Jake Paul go to Stanford? What, Stanford out of all places? Is not like Stanford Community College somewhere that I don't, is there
2: not
0: one of those?
2: Stanford,
0: right, not
2: in Birmingham. Stanford.
0: Stanford.
6: I think he just threw a dart on a map and it hit Palo Alto.
0: It hit Stanford?
2: Look, do me a favor. I would love to see this. Have that sumbitch go ahead, suit up, and have a Mike linebacker just light his butt up. And he will be like, you know what? My bad. Didn't know it was like kind of like this. Or have him try and go wham a nose tackle and have all of a sudden Vita Vea turn around and just put a shoulder into him.
0: Well, now Jake's the one that actually was a boxer, right?
2: Yes.
0: Like a pretty decent boxer. That was Jake.
2: Hold on, He's been fighting has-beens and nobody.
0: Well, but I mean, not his last fight, right? Wasn't his last fight a real fight?
2: He got his butt kicked.
0: And he got his butt kicked. But you gotta give him credit for doing it though. That one's Jake, not Logan. Okay, so Jake, I mean, listen, he's obviously tough. He obviously did, I mean, when he became a boxer, he did actually train to become a boxer. There's obviously some athleticism there. Do I think that he, at almost 30 years old, though, can walk into Stanford? Hold on. I don't think he could walk into Stanford. I don't know how he did in high school, right?
2: There's a Mike Packer at Stanford that would light him up to the point where he would be begging for mama.
0: See, you have him making it to the football stadium or the practice facility. I don't have him being able to walk into the gates of Stanford based on whatever academic record is coming out of his high school. Again, for all I know, that dude scored a 1600 on his SAT, but I'm just guessing that probably wasn't the case. I feel like maybe we go a little

0: like we shoot a little below Stanford, and then we can have this conversation. Dude's almost 30, though. I think he missed his chance.
1: Amber, I would even take, like, give me Caleb Downs at 190 pounds. First-round pick, safety out of Ohio State for the Dallas Cowboys. Caleb Downs, if you gave him a clean shot at Jake Paul coming across the middle as a tight end, Jake Paul would be sucking his thumb in a fetal position and begging for mama.
0: You think so?
1: After Caleb Downs lit him
0: up. We don't know if he played in high school. I guess that would be
1: I don't care.
0: He's a pretty big dude, isn't he?
1: I don't care.
0: I can't say I've hung out
1: I'm not even
0: balls.
1: Going linebacker. I'm going safety. And in my gosh, he would be like, nope, football's not for me. Sorry.
0: Well, he says the things that will get us all talking. That's what he's brilliant at, and here we are.
1: That's the point.
0: And we just Jake Paul isn't in the football business. He's in the attention business, and he just got one on us once again. Coming up next here on Amber and Ian, we have a caller on the line who wants to help us with the pronunciation of Turkey. That's very helpful. If you want to chime in, 888-ESPN. We'll get to your phone calls right here on ESPN Radio.
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1: How crazy. That song has gone like worldwide now.
0: Yeah. It's the song of the U.S. men's national team.
1: Sweet Caroline, take a step aside, right? Here comes Country Roads.
0: Country Roads, which I don't know if I fully understand because I do feel like there's songs that are more, you know, USA than that song, but I love that song, so it's not a knock on that song. I mean,
1: no,
0: I guess it just signifies America to people in our Country Roads, John Denver singing Country Roads.
1: It's become like the anthem of the World Cup.
0: Like, what's the Miley Cyrus song? The USA?
2: Party in the USA.
0: Party in the USA.
1: Thank you, Jake.
0: See, like, wouldn't that
1: there
0: be more? Thank you, Jake. Party in the USA. Like, that would be, wouldn't that make more sense?
1: I would be embarrassed as an American if that was.
0: Oh, stop. That song slaps. You know it. You
1: no,
0: it
1: doesn't.
0: It. Come on. Thank you, Miley.
1: Jake, dude, you're killing me. All right.
0: Couple that one with
1: Country Roads. Come on. Not even close.
0: Let's go out to the phone
1: lines.
0: Not even close. 888-SAY-ESPN. Hani is calling us from Chicago. Hey, Hani, thanks for the call. What do you have for us?
3: Hello, good evening. It's a pleasure to be on the radio with you. As far as the pronunciation of turkey, it's actually, it's very easy. At the end is a short A. It's not a long A. In the Arabic language, it's called turkiya. So you could say turkiya. It's not like a long A at the end. So it's a short A at the end, very simple.
1: Hold on.
0: Okay, so it's not what we would call, you and I are making it a hard A, turkey A, and it's turkey-a, he's saying. So it's a soft
3: A.
1: Has this been like forever, and we've just been saying it incorrectly for my entire time on this planet?
3: Yes, sir.
1: Okay, there
0: we go. So you're saying, honey, you're saying that in that language, it's always been turkiya?
1: That's what he's saying, yes.
3: Yes.
0: Okay.
3: Yes.
0: And so
3: always
0: now.
3: Turkiya.
0: Okay. And so now the instruction is that also in English, say it like how it's essentially supposed
1: turkiya.
0: To be pronounced. Okay, turkiya.
3: There you go. That's perfect. That's how it's pronounced. It's always been pronounced that in Arabic language.
0: Okay.
3: It's a short A at the end, not the long A.
0: All right. Thank you.
1: You learn something new every day. Honey, thank you, bud.
0: Yeah,
1: appreciate
0: thank
1: it.
0: You. I appreciate it. So there you go. Turkiya.
1: So my entire,
0: I will be saying it turkiya from now on.
1: From now on. And my entire lifetime, I have been and we have been incorrectly pronouncing turkey.
0: Because we've been saying
1: turkiya.
0: It like dumb Americans, which, you know, it's basically how it goes. But turkiya. See?
1: All right. Here you go, Jake.
0: Slap. In my head like, yeah.
1: Oh, stop
0: it. Party in the USA. Come on. It's going to be a party in the USA tonight, I hope, against Turkey.
1: So I to your point, great segue, as Team USA and Turkey are entering. How do you do that?
0: You said that weird.
1: Turkiya?
0: You said that a little weird.
1: Turkey?
0: Yeah, you're making
1: Turkiya?
0: It a little weird with the syllables.
1: Turkey.
0: Turkey.
1: That's what he said.
0: It's Turkey.
1: Turkey?
0: Turkey?
1: Turkey, wait. Freaking Turkey and USA are going at it right here in a minute. And I want to see some of our young guys get some burn. I wouldn't mind seeing Freeze in the net, take a seat, right? And go with a backup, just to get him some burn. And I want to see Christian Pulisic out there for about 45 minutes. I want to see him for a half. Absolutely.
0: I have very mixed feelings on how you handle Pulisic.
1: 1,000,000%. It's all about conditioning and game conditioning. He's only played 45 minutes so far in this World Cup.
0: He's also been quite injury prone lately.
1: Well, it's the calf, but they're saying he's 100% right now. So
0: I mean,
1: if he's 100%, the team doctors say he's 100%, he's not going to start the game. I would want to still see him play around 40 to 45 minutes. Give him a full half.
0: Here's Tony Meola, former U.S. men's national team goaltender and three-time World Cup participant on Amber and Ian, saying Pulisic should get some time.
4: Christian, now, if you don't play him in that game, you're looking at a period of almost 3 weeks in between games where you don't play, right? And rhythm is important, especially for guys that are dribblers, that are always on the ball. It's not like a defender where it's very much about space and where you are. He's a rhythm player. I would give him some minutes unless there's any issue whatsoever. We've now played three of our four halves, remember, so far without Christian. We are certainly better with him on the field. I mean, that display he put on against Paraguay in that first half, it makes you not want to be a right back for the opposing team, because he was really, really special in those in that first 45 minutes.
1: Former Team USA Olympic team captain Brian Dunseth, soccer analyst for Fox Sports and Apple TV, just joined us, an hour and a half ago, saying the same thing. He needs to be on the pitch. He needs to get meaningful minutes, and I pray that we see that tonight.
5: What do those guys know that I don't? No, I'm just kidding. Obviously, if they're saying.
1: Play with, those three letters across their chest, right?
5: There you go. They play soccer. I've never have. If they're saying that it's a rhythm position in particular and that he needs the reps out there, fine. I obviously am going to have to defer to them. As a U.S. fan, I'm going to be terrified if I'm watching Pulisic out there tonight, because what I don't want, what we can't have, of course.
1: Well, if he's deemed healthy, why would you be terrified?
5: Just because, anything that can happen, right? He gets kicked and the shit, whatever. Anything that can happen.
1: Well, hell, that's any player, Amber. I mean, I'm just worried about his calf. I'm not worried about getting kicked in his shin. They got shin guards. You're good.
5: All right, you know what I mean. The point is, and when your calf is a little bit off, like we've heard before, oh, the calf's fine, and then they're, blowing out an ACL or whatever because the calf wasn't quite as fine as maybe they thought it was. You don't want somebody stepping the wrong way, tweaking something else, because now they're overcompensating for a little soreness in that calf. These are the things that it's so nerve-wracking just because of what we have coming up. And that tonight, it doesn't mean anything.
1: Yeah, tonight is not a meaningless game. Even though we have already advanced the knockout round, I want to see some of our young players get some burn, and I want to see Christian on the pitch.
5: All right. Well, we're going to see it. I don't know if we're going to see Pulisic, but I do think we are absolutely going to see some of our young guys get the burn, as Ian says. That game is kicking off in about 5 minutes from now. Coming up next, game night's going to take over. They will keep you updated on the U.S. men's national team action. Miley Cyrus, there you go.
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0: Brewers have won it. 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
7: I'm Matt Fontana. World Cup action. Team USA just kicking things off against Australia out in L.A. Christian Pulisic is on the bench for Team USA. No word if he's going to play or not tonight. He's been out with a calf injury. Team USA has already punched their ticket to the round of 32. Australia would advance with a win or a draw tonight. Earlier today, Netherlands down Tunisia 3-1. Japan and Netherlands played to a 1-1 draw. Ecuador beat Germany 2-1, and Ivory Coast shut out Curacao 2-0. To the NBA, LaMelo Ball is heading to the Minnesota Timberwolves. Minnesota getting Ball and Josh Green from the Hornets. Naz Reid, a 2033 unprotected first-round pick, multiple pick swaps, and second-round picks heading back to the Hornets. Also, Charlotte today signing Kobe White to a 3-year deal, and Al Horford's going to go back to the Golden State Warriors on a 2-year deal. To the WNBA, Marina Mabry tied a league record with a 53-point game tonight. The Toronto Tempo blew out the LA Sparks 125-97. Mabry's 53 points ties Liz Cambage and Asia Wilson for the most points in a WNBA game. 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

0: The U.S. facing Turkey A tonight in their last group stage game. The Americans aren't playing for much. After clinching first in the group,
1: I don't think it's a meaningless game if you represent your country.
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5: Team USA underway as we are right here on Game Night. Welcome to the show, everybody. I'm Matt Fontana. He is Adam Kaufman, ESPN Radio, ESPN app, the all-new ESPN app, SiriusXM Channel 80, and tune in presented by Progressive Insurance. Team USA soccer underway, and we get right to it as Jake Zivin's going to join us, MLS on Apple TV play-by-play. Jake, really appreciate your time tonight. And we kind of heard it there in the open for this game for USA. They've already punched their ticket. So I don't want to say a meaningless game either, but really what are you looking for Team USA as they have just scored the first goal of the game? So they will be playing from out front 1-0. Jake, in live as we go, thoughts on the first goal there for Team USA.
6: Austin Trusty. It does not look like a team that thinks this is a meaningless game, does it? I mean,
5: on time.
6: And it wasn't just the goal. They were great for the first 2 minutes. They almost scored 30 seconds before. The way this team is playing, it doesn't matter who's in. It's remarkable. It's 10 changes from the ideal starting 11 that played against Paraguay. It's 9 from the team that beat Australia. And what a start for them. What a turn. It's an absolute dream for the U.S. national team. And it has continued just 2 minutes into this game.
7: Yeah, listen, I wasn't going to get here this quickly, Jake, but given the fact that Pepe almost scored, like you noted, and then we get the goal 2.5 minutes in to go up 1-0, before I fire up my barbecue and put on my red, white, and blue, pair of sunglasses and a bandana and start belting out John Denver, let's talk about this. If this is 9 points at the end of group play for the American men of all people, without their most important players, for the most part, on the pitch tonight, what is the ceiling? What's the country's ceiling?
6: Yeah, I don't – look, there's a ceiling, right? I mean, I'm not going to come on here and say that they are favorited to win the World Cup. But the way that they're playing, they seem like they can play with any team in the world right now. It's going to be more difficult when they have to play a team that's a traditional – world power. And that right now, looking at the bracket, that might be Spain in the quarterfinals if they get there. It's going to be different playing in a knockout round game, even against Bosnia and Herzegovina in the round of 32, because there's just more pressure when it's one and done. But this is a team that's playing with more confidence than we've ever seen a U.S. national team play. They're playing on the front foot. They're dominating games. They're playing like favorites, which even when they've had success in World Cups and even in 2002 when they did make it to the quarterfinals and they almost beat Germany and they should have at least been tied with Germany if not for a ridiculous no call, they didn't play like this. So we'll see. We'll see once it, you know, kind of better opponents come along, so to speak. But this right now looks like a team that is up for it. They're up for this tournament. They're up to face anybody, and I can't wait to see what it looks like as the opponents get tougher as they get into the knockout round.
5: Talking soccer in the World Cup, Jake Zivin join us. Of course, MLS on Apple TV play-by-play, already a 1-0 lead for Team USA over Turkey. Jake, we know Christian Pulisic is on the bench with that calf injury. Just your thoughts, do they need to get him some run tonight? Would you rather him kind of sit down and be ready to go for the round of 32? And how vital is he to the success for Team USA once they get out of group play?
6: Yeah, he's really vital. Again, once the opponents get to be a little bit of a different caliber, and even once you get down to a knockout round game where, look, Turkey's not going to come in and sit back and make it difficult for the U.S. today because they're already eliminated. So they're going to come out. They want to play, so to speak, right? In soccer terms, they want to play the game. The U.S. may in the round of 32, maybe in the round of 16, whoever the opponent is, they might face a team kind of like Australia that's going to want to sit back, that's going to defend, that's going to make it difficult, try a low-scoring game, so to speak. And a game like that, they're going to need their best individual player, and that's Christian Pulisic. I'd love to see him play today. I think from a rhythm standpoint, it's important that he gets on the field. If not, it'll be close to 3 weeks in between games for him. But also, you know, the question really is the calf, and we don't know what type of injury it is. If there's any risk of him re-injuring it tonight, then, yeah, I don't think you play. If it's a chippy game, if it's a really physical game, when it gets into the 60th minute, when they'd be looking to bring him on, maybe you keep him out of that sort of situation. But the way it started and the way everything has gone, you know, perfectly for the U.S., I would love to see him play 30 minutes today to just get a little more rhythm ahead of July 1st.
7: The Americans ninth on the odds board on DraftKings Sportsbook to win the World Cup behind France, Spain, Argentina, England, Portugal, Brazil, Germany, and the Netherlands in that order. But, yeah, Jake, I want to keep going with Pulisic for a second because we saw him for a half and not even at full strength for that first half of the tournament. You get two, what may be a third, dominating wins here in group play, and I know it's a lesser group, fine, whatever, the competition isn't as strong as it will be eventually, but if we don't see Pulisic tonight, or even if we do for 10 minutes, 15 minutes, just to knock the rust off a little bit, when he returns and the competition does get better, as you noted, for the people that don't follow this as closely, what does he add? Because he is Captain America, he is the face of the team, but on the pitch, what will this team look like when it's already looking so good?
6: What he adds is unpredictability in a one-on-one situation. If you watch the first half against Paraguay, the amount of times when he got the ball on the left wing, that's usually where he likes to be, and he was just running at the Paraguayan defenders and honestly destroying them, that's what he adds. When you have a player like that, it causes nerves in the opposing defense. It's something for them to worry about. If you don't have that dynamic player on the field, it can be more comfortable for an opposing team to just kind of sit back, let everything happen in front of them, and they're not super worried about a game-breaking type player. Now, teams without that kind of guy, they can still have success, and they can still, whether through intricate passing in the midfield, whether through set pieces, as we saw the U.S. score their goal off a corner kick 2 minutes into this game today, you can still have success. But when you add that elite one-on-one, 1v1 player in the attack, which Pulisic is the best player the U.S. has in that situation, it just makes life more difficult for an opposing team. And if they have to play against when they're playing against a team that is of a really high caliber, that is going to maybe have more possession than the U.S. is, because so far they've been able to control games, at least until they've gotten a lead against Paraguay, Australia, and in the first 10 minutes tonight against Turkey. But if they play, maybe it's a Belgium in the round of 16, certainly a Spain in the quarterfinals if it gets to that point, Spain's going to have the ball more. So the U.S. is going to need that elite attacking player when they are able to get forward in transition, and they'll need Christian Pulisic in those games.
5: Talking soccer, Jake Zivin joining us. Of course, MLS on Apple TV, World Cup in action. Team USA already up 1-0 on Turkey. He's Jake Kaufman, or Adam Kaufman. I'm Matt Fontana. Jake, when you think about other teams just overall is ready to go to the round of 32, France, huge favorite, as we know. Anybody else that you're really kind of keeping your eye on, maybe a dark horse or a team you find very interesting?
6: I think Norway is the dark horse, and they actually play France tomorrow for the winner of that group. But they're a team that, yes, they have an elite player in Erling Haaland, who's one of the best players in the world. He's a star for Manchester City. But they're really good other than just Haaland, and they've shown that. Haaland has got his goals. He has four so far. But Norway's look great. It's not just him and nothing else. So I think they can do something if they lose to France or even draw against France tomorrow. They'll be second in their group, but that doesn't matter. They're through to the round of 32. They're a dark horse. And then it's the usual suspects, right? It's the France. It's the Spain. But look, Spain drew Cabo Verde. You've got England just drew with Ghana after looking so good against Croatia. Brazil, I don't know. And then, of course, the defending champions, Argentina, led by Lionel Messi, who is still playing at an insane level. He turned 39 yesterday. He's been doing it in Major League Soccer for Inter Miami for the past 3 years. We've had a front row seat to that. and he's picking it up in the World Cup where he left off in Qatar, where he left off in MLS. He, when he's on the field for leading Argentina, you wouldn't bet against them. So it's the usual suspects, I think. And then, yeah, I don't know, maybe in Norway and maybe in the United States. I mean, I'm a homer in saying that, but I think if you're an outsider looking at this tournament and you ask that same question to somebody in Europe, they would probably pick out the United States as a team that isn't one of the traditional giants, that hasn't won the World Cup before, as a team that maybe could go on a surprising deep run in this tournament.
7: Well, Jake, I was going to wrap us up here by being the pompous American and mocking Turkey or Turkey for changing its pronunciation a few years back and how we need to look at this thing. But now I guess I have to show some respect because Turkey, blanked by Australia, blanked by Paraguay, got on the board. It's 1-1 here about 12 minutes into the action. How do you expect this thing ultimately plays out tonight?
6: Yeah, look, it's a big goal for Turkey in the context of this game and probably for them to get that monkey off their back. Was that their 63rd or so shot of the tournament and their first goal? Really just unfortunate the first two games. But from a United States standpoint, you know, now look, how does this group deal with, for the first time, a little bit of adversity? Because they got early goals against Australia and Paraguay, and they got a second goal in both of those games to go up 2-0. So this is the first time they've scored first and then conceded for the opponent to bring it back level. So yeah, looking just how they deal with it. And then as we started this conversation, what happens in the final 30 minutes? Who does Mauricio Pochettino bring on of the players who were his first choice players in the first two games and we expect will be starting that round of 32 in the San Francisco Bay Area on July 1st. And then how that group performs for whatever it is, the final 30 minutes, the final 20 minutes, the final 15 minutes of this game to hopefully have some momentum heading into the round of 32.
5: Jake, we so much appreciate your time. It started with a Team USA goal, so keep your phone on. We might need to be calling in the future. Don't know when. It might be during the show.
6: It was like... I'm the good luck charm, I guess. Seconds after you guys are calling me. That's what it is from my perspective. My phone rang, and then I got to see a goal. So if the U.S. goes down, give me another call.
7: Yeah, if this thing goes south, just know that we're on for the next 2.5 hours, right, and you'll be hearing from us.
5: Love it. Jake, really appreciate a great insight tonight.
6: Cheers, guys.
5: There he goes. Jake Zimmer, of course, MLS on Apple TV. And this Gusto World Cup update brought to you by Gusto. 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It is 1-1. Team USA scored just 3 minutes in, but Turkey gets the equalizer. We'll keep you updated on that. And how does a giraffe go missing in general, but let alone for 2 weeks?
7: What's
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0: World Cup 1-1. Team USA and Turkey will keep you updated as we roll on tonight. 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I am Matt Fontana. He is Adam Kaufman. You know how we do it on game nights. We take a look around.
1: Oh, made you look.
2: Game night. Made you look.
0: All right, this made me look today, Adam, not just because I'm in Cleveland and this guy is a former Cleveland Guardian Indian that they traded away. It's that Ernie Clement leads all-star voting and is now the second baseman for the AL team. Like, the other one is Shohei Ohtani. Like, I'm not trying to disrespect Ernie Clement. This is actually probably the highest regard that you can give him. Ohtani are the first two all-stars.
3: You probably should disrespect him a little bit. Only just to say this. Honestly, do you think the average, I'm not even going to say sports fan, everyone knows Shohei. Do you think the average baseball fan knows Ernie Clement?
0: Probably not. I mean, he's back.
3: I mean, maybe if you're a big fantasy player, DFS player, that kind of thing.
0: Right. And, like, again, the Blue Jays are not some juggernaut team. They're a couple games under 500. They lost to the Rangers tonight. And Ernie, 294, couple of, seven home runs, 28 RBIs. Like, his OPS is just 753. Like, He's not doing something crazy. This, and I don't mean to be negative about it. This sounds like this was, everybody, we're gonna get behind this guy. Like, everybody gonna get behind Earn here. Like, I just keep thinking of Big Earn McCracken from, Kingpin, if you've seen that movie.
3: Great. Yeah, of course.
0: If you've seen it.
3: They were rumored to make a sequel for a long time. Kinda glad they didn't.
0: It's one of those ones you probably just leave it the way that
3: just
0: it is.
3: Leave it alone.
0: You know, Randy Quaid kinda got out there a little bit. I don't know where he would have been at. But like, even just, I think anything that you could have gotten with Bill Murray and Woody Harrelson back together in any movie I would have been in for, so maybe.
3: Sure.
0: But Big Ernie Clement is one of two already named All-Stars, the other being Shohei Ohtani, so that's what made
3: Were the Guardians just spamming fans and season ticket holders with, vote for Big Earn.
0: Vote for the old guy. I don't know.
3: Click here. Your vote counts three times for every one that you place.
0: Well,
3: teams that'll do that.
0: The Guardians don't really have too many all-stars worthy of going right now. So it's like, you just got to vote for the other guy. But Ernie Clement and Shohei Ohtani, they have one thing in common. They're both all-stars this year. Adam, what made you look?
3: Well, I don't know that we're going to get to it later, so I want to make sure we mix it in now. And that is an absolute blowout, a massacre in the WNBA tonight. Toronto, the expansion team, winning by 28 points against the LA Sparks. That's not the story, though. The story is how they got there. Marina Mabry with 53 points, tying a WNBA record, 17 of 28 shooting, 9 of 18 from distance, 10 of 12 from the line, a plus 36. She did all of that in 32 minutes. 32 minutes. Now, Marina Mabry has been around for a minute. L.A., Dallas, Chicago, Connecticut, and now year one, obviously, with the expansion Toronto Tempo, where she's finally gotten an opportunity to break out. She's been that consistent, 15-point-per-game player in her career. She's averaging 20, having the career of her life on the cusp of 30, and just etched herself in the history books for, I would guess, a long time. 53 doesn't come around often in the W.
0: No, and to do it, like you said, they pulled her out with a little over a minute to kind of, again, it was a blowout. There were people, I saw David Dench Jr., former ESPN host, you're David all over the place, and he was like, keep her in! You'll leave her in the game, what are you taking her out for? See if she can break the record. So again, in a way, I guess in the spirit of the record, they didn't want it to be hokey, but I think at that point, I would have left her in.
3: Why? Bam Adebayo just went for a billion points in the hokiest of all situations.
0: That's true. That is true. Well, I don't know about hokey, but this is a story that I could not believe. So it is game night right here on ESPN Radio. I'm Matt Fontana. He's Adam Kaufman. Tara Sajewski is our producer extraordinaire tonight. You got to explain this giraffe story to us. So apparently there's a giraffe on the loose somewhere in America, right?
4: Yeah, so I was unaware of this, but apparently for 2 weeks now, Gracie
2: a three-year-old giraffe in Texas.
0: I like that name.
2: About 100 miles west of San Antonio has been missing.
0: For 2 weeks?
2: For 2 weeks.
0: They can't find it?
2: In Texas.
3: I think missing is the word. Like, two weeks, yeah. I mean, that's significant. But a giraffe?
0: A giraffe?
3: A giraffe.
0: So do we know where it came from?
3: A dinosaur-sized thing. Just walking around missing.
2: There's a ranch in Texas

0: couple of days ago in Virginia, two calves, giraffe calves that had been missing for a year had been returned.
1: A year!
2: And they survived.
0: And they survived. But how do you hide two giraffes for a year?
2: I don't know.
0: How do you hide a giraffe for any amount of time?
2: Get in a helicopter.
3: So they are using helicopters. And there's been sightings.
2: Yeah.
3: But by the time they've gotten to where the sightings are, she's gone.
2: That'd be the scariest thing. Could you imagine like looking out your bedroom and it's like dusk or like a little dark and there's just an eyeball staring at you through your window, your second story window, and you're like, the hell is that? Here's the thing.
1: To be fair, like, what are you gonna do? Hey, stop.
2: Yeah.
1: Stop walking.
3: I gotta say,
1: she's over here. Gracie's over here.
3: Looking at the pictures, Gracie's a very pretty giraffe.
1: Oh, good.
3: Yeah,
1: I'm glad she's a looker.
3: She's a pretty giraffe. There's a $5,000 reward. I also feel like that's a little bit of a low reward to find a giraffe.
2: So here's my question.
1: How much?
2: $5,000.
3: $5,000.
1: Not enough.
2: Not enough.
1: Nope, keep it.
2: What are you going to do when you catch it? It's not like a dog. I can't put
0: How are you going to catch it?
2: How are you going to catch it? That's it. What are you going to do? Trank it and then drag it onto a truck? Here's my thing. This ranch, they don't have trackers on this animal. My dog is right here. He is 32 pounds. He's got a tracker in him for when he gets out. We could find him. But
3: I
2: no, we don't need to put one of those.
3: It's a giraffe, and it should be easy to find.
1: Gracie, you got to respect Gracie's privacy.
2: We'll
1: you can't put a tracker in Gracie. Gracie's got a life to live, Matt. I mean, come on,
2: we'll
1: back off.
2: You know, how hard could it be to find? We'll see. Well, speaking of how hard could it be, the battle continues between the Major League Baseball and the MLPA. That's all coming up. 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
10: Hammer to left field. 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
10: Dog. 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
10: 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Out of here. Mookie Betts. Shohei.
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0: Center.
1: I'm Matt Fontana. We had the World Cup action. Team USA thought they just took the lead on Turkey 2-1. Offsides, the call, it looks like goal taken off the board, so it will remain a 1-1 score between Team USA and Turkey. USA goal just coming 3 minutes into the game with Austin Trusty getting it. Christian Pulisic is on the bench for Team USA. He's played just one half of the tournament thus far, dealing with a calf injury. No word if he will play tonight. Team USA has already punched their ticket to the round of 32. Turkey has already been eliminated. One other game in action right now, it's Paraguay and Australia. Both teams are tied behind Team USA in group play. Australia advances with a win or a draw. Paraguay needs a win. Earlier today in the World Cup, Netherlands downs Tunisia 3-1. Japan and the Netherlands played to a 1-1 draw. Ecuador beat Germany 2-1, and the Ivory Coast shut out Curacao 2-0. To the NBA, LaMelo Ball heading to the Minnesota Timberwolves. Timberwolves getting Ball and Josh Green from the Hornets. Naz Reid, a 2033 unprotected first-round pick and a couple of pick swaps and second-round picks heading back to the Hornets. Charlotte also signed Kobe White today to a 3-year deal. To the WNBA, Marina Mabry setting a league record, or tying a league record, with 53 points tonight as the Toronto Tempo blew out the LA Sparks 125-97. Mabry's 53 points ties Liz Cambage and Asia Wilson for the most in a WNBA game. Game night continues on right here on ESPN Radio.
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3: Developing story, Major League Baseball. The league and the players union are once again exchanging proposals, with the current collective bargaining agreement set to expire at season's end.
4: The issue between the union and the owners is they're speaking a different language, but what we all care about is whether they'll miss games in 2027, and history indicates that's a very, very real possibility.
5: I'm not going to speculate about work stoppages. I think that the proposal we've made is grounds for constructive dialogue.
1: All eyes to baseball for the Players Association MLB, where we have a season in 2027. It's game night right here on ESPN Radio, ESPN app, Sirius XM Channel 80, presented by Progressive Insurance. It's Adam Kaufman. I'm Matt Fontana. Talk to Jesse Rogers, ESPN MLB reporter, in just a second. Update on the World Cup. Turkey is taking the lead 2-1 on Team USA. So Team USA had a goal that was called off. On an offsides call, Turkey goes right back down, and they have a 2-1 lead over Team USA. But we flip back over to baseball. He is Jesse Rogers, ESPN MLB reporter, joining us here on game night. Jesse, really appreciate your time. And can you just kind of lay it out for everybody, the latest proposal in the collective bargaining agreement from MLB to the Players Association today?
6: Yeah, sure. I mean, this is all under a salary cap system. That's important to know, because the union really doesn't want to negotiate any of the little details within a cap system, but the league is still going to make the offer. They're sort of legally bound to listen to it, the union is. And so today the league unveiled their final phase of a salary cap system. And basically it's, the headline is, if you're a free agent, you can only sign with another team for a maximum contract of 5 years and 15% of the cap, which right now would be, let's say you want to go to another team this offseason, you can sign for 5 years and $202 million. If you want to stay with your own team, you can sign for 6 years. And that's the sort of cornerstone player provision, they're calling it, similar to the Larry Bird exception in the NBA, where a team can retain its own star by offering a sixth year and 16% of its cap. So that's basically the headline of the deal. And there's all sorts of little details involved. There'd be no longer a qualifying offer. Players who are 30 years old could reach free agency after 5 years in the league instead of six, which is the current system. But the headline really is the contracts for free agents, 5 years maximum, 6 years to retain your own player.
0: Jesse, like many people, I have been screaming for Major League Baseball to have a salary cap for years. I would love to see it. I think that would balance things out tremendously. All of that said, going back to the first thing you said, the union kind of feeling obliged to listen to this setup under a salary cap structure, why would the players go along with this? Why would they ruin a good thing and embrace the idea of a salary cap in a sport that allows them so much flexibility without one?
6: Well, the league is trying to make this case to them, and this would be surprising to people listening right now. The salary growth of Major League Baseball players has actually gone slower than the other leagues who are in a cap system. This would create a partnership between the league and the union where they'd both be invested to grow the sport and grow the revenues. This is what's happening in the other sports. This is something they're going to hammer home until this thing gets figured out. The idea that the rate of growth of salaries has actually been slower than the other leagues, the other players in the leagues with a cap system. That's why they think the players should go along with it. The players don't want to do it because the top end players would have to take a haircut, right? There would no longer be 11, 12, 13 year deals. Having said that, if Bryce Harper signs for a max 5 years with the Phillies and that 5 year deal is up, as long as he's performing, he could then sign another 6 year max deal, meaning, you know, with his old team, meaning the Phillies at that point, and it turns out to be more money in the long run. But then again, he has to perform enough to get a second max deal. So there's ways for the top players to still get paid, but the league is trying to say for everyone else, your salaries will increase at a higher rate than it is currently.
7: Talking MLB and the collective bargaining agreement, I don't want to say arguments, but back and forth between the Players Association and Major League Baseball. Jesse Rogers joining us. I'm Matt Fontan. He's Adam Kaufman here tonight on Game Night. And Jesse, I'm going to try to take the player side of it for just a second and say, well, look at the Mets. They spent a bunch of money, and they spent it all, and they're not very good. And, you know, look at the try-hard Guardians and the Brewers. They don't spend a lot of money. They're small markets, and they're right up there in their division. Do you think that that's going to hold any water when it comes to the owners saying that, hey, just because you spend a bunch of money doesn't mean you're going to be good?
6: Yeah, I tweeted this out today. It's kind of interesting. The head of the union, Bruce Meyer, was asked if he was rooting for the Brewers to win the World Series this year because it would – kill the idea that spending money needs to be capped. But think about it. If the Brewers win the World Series, that tells 29 other teams, I really don't have to spend a lot of money to win. So that will discourage spending, but also sort of discourage the idea that the league needs a salary cap, right? If the Dodgers win, it tells 29 other teams, maybe I need to spend more, but also services the idea that there should be a salary cap. So this is why it's all so very confusing. And the bottom line is, I can make this argument to battle yours. There's always going to be smaller markets competing because think of the two central divisions. There's Chicago, where I'm based, and then there's all these small markets, and they have to send somebody to the playoffs, right? The AL Central has to send somebody. So there's always going to be teams competing. The league would tell you competing is one thing. We haven't seen a small market win a World Series in over a decade. The Kansas City Royals were the last team. So the more and more there's payroll disparity, the more the championships end up in the big markets. That's the league's argument, despite competitive teams in Tampa and Cleveland and other places. Those teams haven't won a World Series.
0: How far in your mind, Jesse, is what we're talking about, what we're seeing, what's proposed to reality? You know, because I think there are a lot of people out there that are feeling this looming lockout, that this is an expectation, that it can't be avoided. Do you see a way around it?
6: Not unless one side gives in. I mean, they're literally talking different languages. So it's not like you can even say they're far apart. They're on different continents at this point. One side wants a salary cap and is willing to negotiate anything within that system. The other side doesn't want a salary cap and will negotiate anything without one. And until they come to an agreement on one or the other, they're going to be stuck in a stalemate. That's why everyone's predicting a lockout and potentially missing games next season. So that's what's at stake here. They can meet all they want and discuss the minutiae of it all, but until they decide on a cap system or not a cap system, we're going to be in this stalemate.
7: It's going to be something to keep our eye on all summer long into the off season. And I think I speak for pretty much everybody. Jesse, I hope something comes together because I need my baseball and I don't want to lock out. He's Jesse Rogers, ESPN MLB reporter. Really appreciate your time. Great insight tonight.
6: You got it, guys. Be well.
7: There he goes, Jesse Rogers. And, you know, that's the thing, Adam. Like, I just, it's going to hurt my heart, man. It's going to hurt my heart. and I see, like, just as the average fan, I would sit here and say, yes, salary cap, that's good for the game. It's going to help the league. And, like, hearing Jesse kind of explain it, too, that, yeah, the contracts aren't going up as much as the rest of the other sports because they're not able to keep pace, and it's just so top-heavy and bloated. Like, I hope so much there's a common ground they can get to. But as he wrapped it up there, they're on different continents right now. There's got to be some work done this summer, I should say.
8: Yeah, I think that it's like his point is well taken, but I think it's also a little nuanced. You know, what he said, certainly true of the NBA, you know, to a degree the NFL. Hockey has a salary cap. It's not like those contracts are getting out of control. So, you know, popularity of the sport certainly comes into play. And Major League Baseball is not as popular as the other two sports. It's not even close. And so I think you can look at the salary. You know, some like Shohei Ohtani, and I know he's the outlier here, but you're talking about a guy who signed a 10-year, $700 million contract with a lot of that deferred. But even if you're looking at Bichette or Soto or some of these other guys that are in the neighborhood of $50 million, again, that's the high end, but these are still salaries that are exceeding what you're seeing in the NFL, let's say, other than the quarterback position. So, I don't know. I think the NBA is really the exception to the rule, and Major League Baseball is trying to figure out, hey, how do we get on that level? How do we do that? And I don't think that's possible.
7: It's going to be hard, and like you said, somebody's going to have to give in pretty majorly to get this kind of done. The only positive, they're working on it now. It's not like this is November. They're starting it now. It doesn't end till the first of the year.
8: You're supposed to start this a year ago.
7: That's true. I'll give you that. They are behind the eight ball.
8: Now.
7: Yeah, I'll give him credit for at least getting it now when maybe the pressure will be there, but it's also got that kind of eerie feeling that everybody's ready to go for that lockout. We'll kind of see how it goes. We had a massive trade in the NBA today. Did the Timberwolves get that much better by adding LaMelo Ball? That's next on ESPN Radio, the all-new ESPN app, SiriusXM Channel 80, and tune in.
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2: Hey, it's Evan Cohen. 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

0: The Charlotte Hornets trading star guard LaMelo Ball to the Minnesota Timberwolves for Naz Reid.
1: It doesn't make any sense to get rid of Naz Reid. He's the type of player that you always find on a championship winning team, and you just had a team that's trying to contend move off of him.
0: I kind of love this from a Charlotte perspective.
2: This is the Charlotte Hornets saying they thought that their success last year with LaMelo Ball as a driving force was fool's gold. This is them saying we do not believe in LaMelo Ball.
3: Trade today, and they got it. They got LaMelo Ball. NBA offseason just barely start. Boy, do we got some moves. It's game night right here on ESPN Radio, the all-new ESPN app, Sirius XM Channel 80, and tune in. He's Adam Kaufman. I'm Matt Fontana. And a trade today, it was the Minnesota Timberwolves bringing in LaMelo Ball. You heard it from Chris Canty there. It was Naz Reid heading out the other way with a bunch of 2033 unprotected pick, because that's the world that we live in now, that we have 2033 picks getting moved. A bunch of pick swaps, some second-round picks. Adam, I'm going to throw it right to you, man. Your thoughts on this trade, and who do you think really won this one, the Hornets or the Timberwolves?
4: I would say, I mean, it
3: no winner. That's fine. It's like a draw.
4: I'm not going to say no winner. I'm going to say it's kind of win-win. I think it's better for the Hornets. If I had to pick one ultimate winner, I would say Charlotte, in large part because what they were doing under Charles Lee, especially the second half of last year, you know, young team goes out, obviously acquires a guy like Kobe White. You know, one of those comments that we heard on the way in here about whether LaMelo Ball was a driving force of that success, he wasn't. You know, you go back and look at some of the numbers throughout that run when it just felt like the Hornets were winning every single night. And as things went on, he was kind of increasingly a smaller role of that. You know, part of that, it was obviously Con Knipl flirted with Rookie of the Year. It was Brandon Miller. It was, you know, to a degree, Bridges. Certainly, it was Kobe White and what he brought you off the bench coming over from Chicago. And so what this did for Charlotte in offloading LaMelo, who, again, good player, capable of taking over games, can go nuclear on any given night, it's a little bit of a freeing up of the roster and balancing things out a little bit, giving White a larger opportunity, presumably, and I don't know if this is right, he's your starting point guard. Now, he's not a pure point guard. He's more of a two. So they may want to try and go out and figure out a way to address that, because you just don't have another one. That was obviously a real advantage for a guy like LaMelo Ball. You don't have that guy who's going to go out and flirt with double doubles with assists any given night in the way that White does. But White, in terms of a scorer, Knipl, Miller, Bridges, Naz Reid, whether he's starting or coming off the bench, and we know perennially in the sixth man of the year conversation, he is an excellent player. He's got a good shot from deep, high energy guy, well liked role player. I think he's going to fit great. And if you're the Wolves, you kind of had to do it. You know, how many times have we seen this throughout NBA history where you've got a somewhat, and I'm not going to say Anthony Edwards out there demanding a trade or anything like that, but you got a somewhat disgruntled superstar. There were the reports of his unhappiness with the organization dating back to the trade of Karl Anthony Towns to New York, you know, losing his buddy there. And obviously they've been good competitors, multiple trips to the Western Conference Finals, not able to get over that hump last year. They take a little bit of a step back in the postseason. But in giving Ant LaMelo Ball, you're just kind of looking at it and saying, okay, I mean, you can give Dosunmu more money. You can, you know, Rudy Gobert is Rudy Gobert. He's an elite defensive player. There's no offense to his game. Jaden McDaniels, he's a good, again, contributor. But if you need, and you've offloaded Julius Randle, if you're going to try and bring in, you know, another guy, if you're going to form a real duo, have a 1A, 1B, or a 1-2, whatever, I think it's advantageous in that LaMelo Ball, one, doesn't need to carry you. He can slot in as that too. It's Anthony Edwards' team. There's no mystery there. He's not the guy the way he was in Charlotte. But on top of that, if you didn't do something like Giannis getting Damian Lillard a couple of years back in Milwaukee. If you didn't do something for Anthony Edwards, you're just going to lose him at the end of his deal anyway. He's just going to leave. He's either going to demand a trade, pick a spot a la Giannis, or he's going to, you know, just outright walk away and you get nothing for him. At least now, bringing in another guy, you've, in theory, rejuvenated him, inspired him, and you see if it works. And if it doesn't, there's kind of no harm, no foul.
5: This is step four of this five-step plan of a superstar leaving a team. Step one is usually, okay, we draft that player. Step two, ooh, they've established themselves as a superstar. Step three is we've had marginal success but haven't got over the hill. Step four is this. We're going to go make a massive trade that probably is not going to work out. And then sure. Step five is that star player leaves the team. That's where they're at. They're on step four for this. I like LaMelo Ball. I think he is a really solid player. I don't think he's going to be able to fit in what they're trying to run with the Timberwolves. And you know, exactly what you're talking about, Adam. He's Adam Kaufman. I'm Matt Fontana here on game night. The fit in, you know, Charlotte. Shouldn't they want a player like LaMelo Ball? With he's 24, Naz Reid's only 26, so it's negligible there. The contracts are pretty similar. They're both signed for three more years. Ball's got 3 years left. He's eligible to sign an extension coming up, and Naz Reid's got 3 years left on his deal. And LaMelo Ball is a scoring machine. I love Naz Reid. He's, like you said, guy off the bench, sixth man, center. Why would you do this? Because the Hornets are sick of it. They don't want to deal with LaMelo Ball anymore. And I'm not saying that, and listen, all superstars in the NBA can kind of have an ego or things like that, but you're going to welcome LaMelo Ball into this, and I just don't see this working. I really struggle to find how this is going to work for these two teams, or for this team, excuse me. The Hornets, he probably could have got a little bit more. Okay, fine, best deal you could take. You knew you were off loan. That's the only thing, too, Adam. I don't think that's a stellar deal for the Hornets. I don't think that's an amazing deal for LaMelo Ball. I think that's just how bad they wanted to get rid of him and move on. It was the best deal, and they took it pretty quick. Why didn't they just even wait a couple of weeks or a couple of days and just say, anybody else want LaMelo? No, first deal, we'll take it. That tells you all you need to know.
4: I just, again, when it comes to LaMelo, and I feel like the narrative is a little bit crazy of, you know, look at what they did last year and look at LaMelo. If you, never mind breaking down the statistical, the analytics, the advanced metrics of what their success was during the run, just look specifically at LaMelo Ball. He's been there for a half dozen years, or had been. Last year, while not his best season, you could argue that was the year before, but last year was probably the team's most realistic run to do something, right? Like, we were talking come playoff time, like, this could be a scary
5: team. They were the hottest team in
4: the
5: playoffs.
4: This could be a hard out. Well, guess what? It was the fewest points that he has scored since his rookie year. His minutes were lower than they had been in his entire career. He came off the bench for multiple games. The shooting percentage was down. The three-point percentage was up a little bit in spite of the fact that the overall points per game were lower by a full 5 points from the previous year, by the way. Rebounding, assist numbers, they took a step back. Turnovers, granted, better. I mean, he handled the ball a little bit better, but he was decreasingly important within that system. It was other guys carrying. He was part of the balance. He wasn't a nothing. I wonder if he's able to carry you in Minnesota when Ant inevitably misses a little bit of time. Because Towns had that ability. Randall, not so much. Can Ball do it?
5: That's going to be a massive point. I think it's a great point to bring up because, again, Ant deals with it. And I think about LaMelo Ball's time in Charlotte. They're having discussions about benching him. They thought there might be a better world where he comes off the bench. That doesn't happen to superstars. And I'm not saying LaMelo Ball was that, but I think that's just kind of where Charlotte was at. We're going to move off of this. We're going to take the best deal that they could. 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Coming up, World Cup. We'll see. We got an update as I believe we're now at halftime of the Team USA game. So we'll keep you updated on that. And what's next for the Hornets post LaMelo Ball? That's next on ESPN Radio, the all new ESPN app.
0: Coming up on the Friday edition of Unsportsmanlike with Chris Candy, Michelle Smallman, and me, Evan Cohen. The Wolves have gone all in to keep Anthony Edwards happy, but I'll tell you why the LaMelo Ball trade will backfire. It's Unsportsmanlike, 6 a.m. Eastern, right here on ESPN Radio, ESPN2, and ESPNU.
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5: I'm Matt Fontana. We've made it to halftime at the World Cup. Team USA trailing Turkey 2-1. Team USA did score the first goal on an Austin Trusty goal just 3 minutes in. Turkey tied it up. Team USA actually scored a goal, but it was taken away on an offsides call. And then Turkey scored in the first half to make it 2-1. We'll keep our eyes out in the second half. Christian Pulisic is on the bench for Team USA. He's basically been out the whole tournament with a calf injury. No word if he actually will play. Team USA has already punched their ticket to the round of 32. Turkey has been eliminated. The other action tonight is Paraguay and Australia. They are in action. Paraguay, they need an outright win to advance. Australia, they can tie or win to advance in the round of 32. They are also at halftime, but there is no score in that match. Earlier today, in the World Cup, Netherlands beat Tunisia 3-1. Japan and Netherlands played to a 1-1 tie. Ecuador beat Germany 2-1, and the Ivory Coast shut out Curaçao 2-0. To the NBA, LaMelo Ball is heading to the Minnesota Timberwolves, traded from the Charlotte Hornets earlier today. Minnesota also getting Josh Green in the deal. heading back to Charlotte is Naz Reid, an unprotected first-round pick in 2033, a couple of pick swaps, and second-round picks. Charlotte also signed Coby White to a deal today. And to the WNBA, Marina Mabry tied a league record tonight. She had 53 points in the Toronto blowout of the LA Sparks. 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

0: from the U.S. facing Turkey A tonight in their last group stage game. The Americans aren't playing for much after clinching first in the group.
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5: People are not handling this well on social media. They are not going well. It's 2-1 Turkey A over Team USA. We're handling it just fine. He's Adam Kaufman. I'm Matt Fontana right here on Game Night, ESPN Radio, the all-new ESPN app, SiriusXM Channel 80, and Tune In presented by Progressive Insurance. I've got some people saying, like, this is beneath Team USA. How dare this is happening? Are other people going, it's a meaningless game. We're already advanced. Turkey A is out. What do we care? So I don't know what side to join in this. We'll see. And, you know, Team USA already knows their opponent as well. It's Bosnia. And I'm not going to be able to say that one, Tar.
6: Bosnia works. Bosnia. Go with Bosnia.
7: Herzegovina.
5: Good. Thanks, Matt.
6: Nope. Got it. Bosnia. Well,
5: Bosnia. Say it one more time.
7: Herzegovina.
5: Herzegovina.
6: I think it is. It's too much. Bosnia and Herzegovina.
5: Yeah, and they got them already. They'll be in the San Francisco area, or the San Francisco Bay Stadium, because you can't use the team name or the actual name and sponsor of it on Wednesday.
6: We are the United States and Alaska.
5: Do you know that they
6: and Hawaii
5: Gillette Stadium, or the stadium in Foxborough? They had to
6: Boston Stadium.
8: Yes, I was going to say it's Boston. It's not even Gillette. It's Gillette.
6: Boston Stadium.
8: It's Boston.
5: The Boston Stadium, is that what they call it? What did I see? It was like 32,000. Little stickers to put over the seats because it had the word Gillette on it.
6: Yeah, no signage, branding, sponsorship can be visible on the broadcast at all.
8: First off, I want to know, hysterical if Team USA showed up to San Francisco Bay Area Stadium all wearing Levi's.
5: Levi's, they all have coveralls on, they all have overalls on.
8: Just real quick, too, it seems like there's a lot of countries this year that are getting picky or changing how you pronounce their names.
5: Turkey,
6: are there a lot? We knew Turkey.
8: Well, the Czech Republic's now Czechia.
5: Yeah, that I saw.
6: Right.
8: Like the Ivory, well, I've seen Ivory Coast, but like I feel like I've seen a lot more Cote d'Ivory.
7: Cote d'Ivoire has been that thing for a while.
5: Cote d'Ivoire.
6: Oh, okay.
5: What was the Verde?
8: Like Bosnia added a name to their country. Like,
5: yeah, that's the one.
6: Well, Cape Verde.
5: Verde.
6: Cape Verde, I think, to the Americans is Cabo Verde over there, or vice versa, whatever it is. I mean, it's not even like Cabo and Cape are not even spelled the same way, and we're pronouncing them differently.
5: Here's what I don't get, and I'm gonna plead ignorance when it comes to soccer on this. I was talking, like, Ireland's not here. Italy is not here. And I go, who are these other countries? Where did they come
6: better.
5: From?
6: Be better at soccer.
7: They won their group, their qualifying
6: matches. You didn't get in.
5: I get it, but, like, I didn't even know these places existed. Or countries. Bad on me. Apparently, I didn't pay attention to world history, but.
8: Okay, what other countries did you not know existed?
5: I'm going to
6: send you a globe for
8: your birthday. Also, like, how many countries are in it? 40-something, and... There, or no, now yeah, it's like 30, or there's more than that.
5: You guys.
8: But there's like over 200 countries in the world. Also such a small representation of the world when you really think about it.
5: You guys are lying to me, and I will not accept this, that you knew Cape Verde was a place before the World Cup started.
7: I did.
5: Liar.
7: I knew it as Cabo. Cabo Verde, but I didn't know it was a thing.
6: Yeah, right. Yeah, don't people say, like, I'm going to go vacation in Cabo? Isn't that what
7: that's the different
6: do?
7: Cabo.
5: See, that's what I'm saying. I'm the right one.
7: I think that Cabo's in Mexico.
5: Adam is proving my point. Thank you very much.
6: I had heard of Cape Verde, but in direct association with soccer. So had I heard of it prior to the World Cup, sure, but it was only because of soccer. Yes.
5: To be fair, they're probably...
6: It's not like when I was in fifth grade, you know, geography, history class, we were studying Cabo Verde.
5: That's probably the only one as I scroll through the standings, like all the rest of them I would know. Them and, like, the Ivory Coast. But I'm also, like I said, I don't watch a lot of soccer. So that's kind of where we're at. Turkey A, though, 2-1. They're up on Team USA. So USA got the goal right away, 3 minutes in. Turkey A tied it And then Team USA had a goal, but it was taken off the board. Turkey scored to make it 2-1 here. Team USA, or this was, I thought, an interesting one about how quickly that goal was scored, because that is now 22 goals scored in the opening 10 minutes of FIFA World Cup matches this year. That's the most in any tournament already, surpassing 2006, where there was just 20. So, like, Adam, I want scoring. I want scoring early, and we're certainly getting it here in this tournament thus far.
6: Well, I know we joke about it in baseball, right? Like, they got the juice balls. It's not like they got juice soccer balls. But, yeah, we are getting more offense, and I wish I could remember the statistic. I heard it the other day. But basically, excuse me, for the bettors among us, for the people that like to wager on these games for a little extra skin in the game, a little extra entertainment, there is, at least this was true, I don't know, a few days ago, a week ago, I don't know if it's held, but at that point in time, there was no more profitable bet in these games than both teams to score. It was, you were getting goals left and right. It was hitting at like an 80% clip. Whereas the previous World Cup, 4 years ago, it was below 50 for the tournament. It was 44, 45%, I think I heard. So we are getting, to your point, considerably more offense. I mean, the Germany-Ecuador game to begin the day, a few hours back, both teams scored in that one. 13 minutes in, both were on the board. I mean, it's crazy. Now, it ended 2-1, but it's crazy the amount of offense that you are seeing here in this tournament. And I would say good. I mean, soccer is, again, it's a beloved game worldwide. But here in America, it obviously falls way down the totem pole behind your quote-unquote four major sports. It is fifth. Even with the increased popularity of MLS, which, compared to, you know, Premier League and Champions League and some of those, I mean, MLS is effectively minor league soccer. You are getting an exposure here, especially with the U.S. being a host country. You are getting an exposure to the game that is so significant, so important to the growth of this sport, and being able to now get this level of offense too, as opposed to those nil-nil, 1-1, watch the paint dry for 90, 100 minutes. Yeah, I think this is great. It's great for the game.
5: Yeah, I'm not going to, like you said, I make a joke about juice soccer balls or letting them play and all that kind of stuff. I'm subscribing to something. They know this is one of the biggest stages that you could have. Probably going to go down as the most watched World Cup in history, and you're going to want goals. I don't know why it's happening, but I think there's a reason that it's happening out there. We'll have to see. It's game night on ESPN Radio, presented by Progressive Insurance. 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He's Adam Kaufman. I'm Matt Fontana with you here tonight. And we flip back over with the LaMelo Ball trade today.
6: Hey, real quick before you go to LaMelo Ball, I said this off air. I'm going to say it again on air. It's 2-1 now. We're early in the second half. We might need to get Jake back on the phone. We told him if things go south, you're going to need to come in and save the day.
5: Well,
6: it was 1-0. It was all happy. It was great
5: for a game that matters, because this game is not one that matters. From what
6: matters to me.
5: Well, do you want to waste Jake on this game though?
6: Well, matters to my wallet outside of country
5: pride.
6: All
5: right, there it is. We'll get Jake back on the line as it goes. We talked a lot about the Timberwolves' impact of getting LaMelo Ball, but we flip it back over to the Hornets and really kind of maybe what led to this or the future of the team. I wanted to get this from Brian Windhorst. He was on First Take earlier today, and Wendy talked about maybe the process that the Hornets went through in eventually trading LaMelo Ball. Here's Brian Windhorst.
9: Minnesota, this is a move to get Ant Edwards the kind of backcourt running mate that he needs. Ant Edwards was a guy that people, after Giannis getting traded, were like, is this the next star player to be traded? He has watched Karl-Anthony Towns go to New York in a trade that ended up not working out and win a championship. Where is his mind, his head at? He's tired of being double-teamed. They get him a dynamic scorer in the backcourt. You throw a double-team in Ant Edwards with LaMelo Ball on the court, you are playing with fire. LaMelo will drop 10 three-pointers on you in the blink of an eye. And so this is what their move is. To accomplish this, they are basically emptying their coffers. They're giving up, because this is going to end up sort of combining with the Julius Randle deal. They're trading two of their three best big men. Okay, in a Western Conference where everybody's getting bigger, they're trading big for small here. you know, including Randle and Naz Reid, who's an incredibly highly respected and valued player, to Charlotte.
10: Right.
5: That's Brian Winters talking about the trade there between the Minnesota Timberwolves and the Charlotte Hornets involving LaMelo Ball. All we had to do was mention Jake Sivan this
6: All
5: time.
6: I had to say,
5: Team USA
6: say his
5: goal.
6: Name.
5: There it is. We just had to say his name. Team USA, Berhalter gets it in. That was quite the strike there. 2-2 our score between Team USA and Turkey A. There
6: Tara, again, all we had Jake? Just let him know that we mentioned him and
5: we
6: a goal
5: just
6: came.
5: Had to mention his name. So for those that didn't join us at the start of the show, we had Jake Zivin on. He is part of Apple's play-by-play soccer, and we had Jake on. And as soon as we picked up the phone with Jake, Team USA scored their first goal. So we joked with him, we might need to call you back if we need another goal here. So we were threatening, in a positive manner, threatening that we need to call Jake. All we had to say was, hey, we might need to call Jake, and Team USA has now tied it up 2-2 there. So we'll keep you updated. We are in the 49th minute of the match. And again,
6: he's got the same powers as that famous Jake in the commercials that you always see.
5: That's pretty close. He's pretty close, so we'll see. But again, a semi-meaningless game for Team USA. They've already advanced. Turkey on the way out. Maybe let Turkey get the win. They feel good.
6: No, no, none of that.
5: Why not? They got a long ride home. We'll see how it goes. Coming up, we had a little history tonight in the WNBA. We also had a suspension handed out in the WNBA. Alyssa Thomas gets it for a foul on Caitlin Clark. We'll discuss it. It's ESPN Radio, ESPN App, and Sirius XM, Channel 80.
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0: mean, Caitlin to the ground, and that's a hand to the neck, and then Alyssa Thomas steps over. See, that's the kind of stuff that can incite some future trouble.
1: On a night the WNBA saw a record-tying performance, they also handed down a suspension. One of their star players involved in that. It's game night here on ESPN Radio, the all-new ESPN app, SiriusXM Channel 80, and TuneIn, presented by Progressive Insurance. He's Adam Kaufman. I'm Matt Fontana with you tonight here on game night. Quick update, 2-2, Turkey and United States. Sebastian Berhalter with the equalizer thus far for Team USA as we're approaching the 55th minute of that match there. So to the WNBA, we start first with the record-setting performance tonight, as Marina Mabry tied a league record with 53 points. The Toronto Tempo got the win over the Sparks. She ties Liz Cambage and Asia Wilson for the most points scored in a WNBA game with the 53. So that's the positive note for the WNBA today. I guess the negative note would be this. Phoenix Mercury player Alyssa Thomas was suspended one game from the league after she was... She took a shot at Caitlin Clark. They're in a tussle. The ball's on the floor. And Alyssa Thomas's kind of hand, fist maybe, if you will, comes down on Caitlin Clark's throat. Alyssa Thomas was then given a flagrant 2 penalty today in addition to a 1-game suspension for recklessly making contact with her fist to the throat area of Caitlin Clark. Of course, the league announcing on Thursday. She has a right to appeal, and the league basically deem this a non-basketball act and kind of where we're at. And, you know, Adam's kind of got the topic brought back up. So I don't want to say it's ignited it, because it's been a topic since Caitlin Clark has come into the league. How she's officiated, frankly, how she's played by her fellow players, not her teammates, obviously, but the opponents that she's playing. A lot of this has come up in just how they're handling Caitlin Clark in the league.
2: Well, look, this isn't me bringing it up, you bringing it up, other hosts on the network bringing it up, analysts. The Fever coach, Stephanie White, called the play a cheap shot. She said after the game that Caitlin Clark is not called the same way as everybody else. A fist in the throat is crazy, it's crazy, it's dangerous. Absolutely true on all accounts. And we heard on that sound coming in, well, it's a hand on the neck. No, it was a fist. It was a fist on the neck, applying a lot of pressure because, again, these women are strong. And if you are putting your entire body weight on somebody else as you are standing up, and Alyssa Thomas, not a small individual, that obviously is putting a ton of pressure in a very dangerous location for Caitlin Clark. Now, the worst part of the whole thing, because, as you said, you know, they suspend her a game, they fine her, they upgrade it to a flagrant two. The issue was it was not called a foul in game when it was very, very clear what had happened. And I understand, like, I've watched the replay enough times, you know, to see that the fist is on the arm, sort of slides down the arm, lands onto the neck, and that the pressure is applied. There was no effort to, you know, move, get out of the way. I don't know enough about Alyssa Thomas to say, oh, dirty player. But I'll tell you what, dirty play. And it's a problem. But I know we've got bigger news in the USA
1: game.
2: We
1: do. Team USA, Christian Pulisic in the game. So he's been out for multiple matches with a calf injury. He played the first 30 minutes of their first game. He is in for Team USA. He has just subbed in, and about 58 minutes to go in this match. So he's got a chance to get, about 30, if he stays in the whole time, a little over 30 minutes of match time out there, plus extra time, if he is out there the whole time, just to get some runs. So again, Christian Pulisic in the game for Team USA. That is a great sign to see, not just for this game, it's 2-2 between Turkey A and Team USA. But Adam, that's got to be great news for Team USA as they get ready to go for the round of 32, because they need him out there.
2: I think if you were looking at, well, I guess I don't know. And ultimately we'll hear from the coach after the fact and we'll hear what he has to say. What I was starting to get into was, if it were, let's say the U.S. was up 2-0, right? Turkey A hadn't gotten on the board the first couple games of group play, doesn't happen here. And you've got a game that feels like it's in hand Do you see him? Do you see him coming in for 10 minutes, for 20 minutes, for the remainder of the half, just to kind of knock the rust off, get some run, like we talked about, get ready for a much more important game, I think a week from tomorrow, against, as it seems, Bosnia. We'll find out. Or is it enhanced, you know, his coming in or influenced by the fact that we do have a game? You know, it's 2-2. Obviously, the U.S. wants to win this game. I mean, we can say all the time it's meaningless, it's meaningless, it's meaningless, in that, yeah, it's not important, win or lose. And Pulisic, he didn't get a shot off, but he just had an opportunity near the goal anyway, but never really had good control over it. So everyone is, I'm sure, jumping in, investing in the live anytime goal score and looking for him to get on the board and all of these things. And I'm sure he'll put something on net here at some point. I'm just curious if he's in, because they do, like, we heard it off the top of the show, these players saying it's not meaningless, not to them. You're playing for your country. The U.S. has never gone 3-0 in group play in World Cup history on the men's side. They want this. They want this. I know it doesn't mean anything in that a win, a loss, a draw doesn't impact the standings. They're already locked in. They've won the group. But it means something to them, to these guys on the field, and the subs who don't get an opportunity generally to play. Means something to them, this opportunity. So, I mean, it would be incredible. Obviously, Pulisic having the reputation that he does already, for him to have his little, I'm exaggerating here, but his little Willis Reed moment and come in and score a goal and the U.S. wins this thing, 3-2, 4-2, whatever it is. That'd be nuts.
1: It's a little momentum, too. You don't want to spoil the momentum. You're going to be an underdog, not necessarily against Bosnia, but as you get into the round of 32 and trying to advance, you want a little momentum on your side. So Team USA trying to do that. 2-2 still the score between Turkey and Team USA, but again, Christian Pulisic is in the game. It's game night here on ESPN Radio. He's Adam Kaufman. I'm Matt Fontana. Back to our conversation talking about Caitlin Clark and Alyssa Thomas being suspended for putting her fist in.

0: Absolutely unacceptable. Absolutely unacceptable. And the reckless closeout that they actually reviewed, and the foot still comes down on top of the defender's foot that wasn't upgraded, absolutely disrespectful. We have a generational talent and a WNBA superstar who had two cheap shots right there that weren't called. And I just say again, absolutely unacceptable.
1: That's Stephanie White, the head coach of the Indiana Fever. I get it. She's going to go to Caitlin Clark's defense. She's her player. She's right. She is a generational talent. She's one of the best players in WNBA. But sometimes when you fan the flames, they get bigger. And that's what I wonder about this with Stephanie White, this whole situation. Is this just going to make the rest of the league take this up a notch when it comes to how they play Caitlin Clark? I don't know. We'll have to see.
2: Yeah, I would hope not, but obviously it could go one of two ways, like you said. Either the officials take notice, kind of like when a coach complains to the official and all of a sudden you start getting certain calls, or the players around the league level this thing up and start to really make their impact felt. You would hope not because, again, two wrongs don't make a right, as the expression goes, but we'll see. And Pulisic, man, he is in and around this net. He's so close.
1: All right, coming up, we got to see what players could be on the move in the NBA. It's ESPN Radio.
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0: Center.
1: I'm Matt Fontan. It's the World Cup. Christian Pulisic in the game for Team USA. They are in the 66th minute, still 2-2 between Team USA and Turkey, but Pulisic in the game. He had missed several matches with a calf injury, trying to get ready to go for Team USA. They've already punched their ticket. They'll be advancing to the round of 32, and Turkey has already been eliminated. Now, the other match going on tonight, Paraguay and Australia. This one is very important. Both teams are tied behind Team USA in group play. Australia advances with a win or a draw. Paraguay needs the win outright. They are tied, or excuse me, no score, I should say. They're also in about the 66th minute of that match. Earlier today, Netherlands down Tunisia 3-1. Japan and Netherlands play to a 1-1 draw. Ecuador beat Germany 2-1, and the Ivory Coast shut out Curacao 2-0. To the NBA, LaMelo Ball heading to the Minnesota Timberwolves. Minnesota getting Ball and Josh Green from the Hornets today. Naz Reid, an unprotected first-round pick in 2033. Several pick swaps and a couple second-round picks heading back to the Hornets. Charlotte also signed Kobe White to a 3-year deal today. And Shams Charania reporting that Mitchell Robinson is unlikely to return to the Knicks. To the Diamond, the Rays beat up on the Royals 13-2 today. Pirates over the Mariners 5-1. And what a rally for the Phillies. They come back and beat the Nationals 10-5. More game night coming your way here on ESPN Radio.
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5: This relationship is over. How many times is Brad Stevens and the Boston Celtics going to give Jaylen Brown the hug with the knife in his back?
6: As soon as the Heat were chosen as the destination for Giannis, the Celtics phone started ringing because everybody in the league was aware that Jaylen Brown was available.
7: It's not a thing where they don't want you at all. It's just to get better. You are the best option to shop around.
1: Shipping out of Boston. I'll ask her for a flogging Molly Stalling around that. We'll see how it goes. But the NBA offseason, always a lot of drama, and we're off to a quick start with it. It's game night right here at ESPN Radio, the all-new ESPN app, SiriusXM Channel 80, and TuneIn, presented by Progressive Insurance. I'm Matt Fontana. He's Adam Kaufman with you tonight. Still 2-2 between Team USA and Turkey as we approach the 70th minute. They have a nice hydration. Owen Wilson, the star.
8: Every celebrity.
1: Out.
8: We are just seeing them all.
1: Where's Ben Stiller? Oh, that's just Knicks games. Sorry.
8: Yeah, it's just Knicks.
1: Is he out there? Is he going to make the cross-country trip?
8: We've seen Brad Pitt, Ed Norton, Leo. Will Ferrell, Owen Wilson, Leo DiCaprio. Yeah, and among others. I'm sure there's some I've forgotten already.
1: Yeah.
8: Christian Pulisic.
1: Well, that's Pulisic is the story tonight. He's in there for Team USA, and he's all over it. He's pushing hard to try to get this goal to put Team USA up. Potentially, it is still 2-2. The NBA offseason, though.
8: Sprinkled something.
1: Yeah, what's that?
8: I may have sprinkled something.
1: Yeah.
8: I'm rooting for him too.
1: All right. Well, mention Jake's name again. We'll see if we get, see you get a goal there.
8: Jake?
1: Just mention Jake Zivin and you get a goal. So I hope that works out,
8: Thank
1: in your favor on that.
8: Full
1: the NBA offseason is always so much fun. And it's fun, I guess, in a way of your team making big trades. Sometimes it's shocking when a star player is traded off your team. We already got one, and I think that's a semi-big trade with LaMelo Ball going to the Minnesota Timberwolves, but we're not done. There's all these rumors circling about what the Boston Celtics are going to do with Jaylen Brown. You know, the inevitable teardown, I think, for the Knicks. I had in the update, Shams reporting that Mitchell Robinson not going to be returning there. Is he going to be the only one? What's LeBron doing? What's Kawhi Leonard doing? What's maybe Jamal Murray doing with the Nuggets? It's all kind of circling around. And I don't know why, Adam, I feel like the domino was Giannis. We got it. And now the next domino is Jaylen Brown. And people are just kind of waiting to see where he's going to go. Because I don't know. Tell me if you agree the same here. I don't think there's any way he's playing for the Boston Celtics next year.
8: I don't agree.
1: Okay.
8: I think that that's been a lot of reaction, a lot of national conversation. We've heard, you know, Windhorst and others, you know, kind of say that, hey, it feels like there are some very difficult conversations the sides need to have. I come at it from a perspective where Brad Stevens, who I have immense respect for, is very straightforward, not only with the media. I think he is immensely straightforward behind closed doors with his players. And I just don't believe that Jaylen Brown has not been fully informed, in lockstep with these conversations. He, his team, his representation, right? Everyone involved has known what is going on. Hey, Jaylen, listen. We are thinking about going in a different direction. We love you. You're a big part of what we've done here. You're a finals MVP. It's been a great decade. You're wonderful alongside Jason Tatum, all of these things. But we have some clear needs to address, particularly in the middle. No rebounding, no rim protection, no size, no real legitimate viable starting center. This guy is available. We know he's a top five-ish player in the NBA, certainly when he's right. And this is something that we are going to explore. And maybe it works out. Maybe it doesn't. We will do our best to facilitate this working out for you as well. Now, maybe that's a three-team deal. Maybe it leads to you going to Atlanta and playing for your hometown Hawks. Maybe it doesn't. But you will be involved in all of this. We will keep you abreast of what is going on every step of the way. Now, if those conversations, if I'm right, if those conversations took place the last however many weeks or months since all of this began, then I don't think they need this come-to-Jesus moment, if you will, and need to have these very difficult conversations, because the conversations have been had. They've already been had. Jaylen Brown knows where he stands. And Jaylen Brown, not that we've heard him specifically speak out on this, not that on his Twitch streams he has ever once said he doesn't want to be in Boston, requested a trade, said, I mean, he's talked about retiring in Boston. He's talked about being in Boston for the next decade. If you take him true to his word, and maybe yes, maybe no, but we know he and Jason Tatum aren't the closest friends in the world. You know, they don't hang out a lot, but they work well together. They respect one another. I think that if Brad and Jaylen had those conversations to where Jaylen is like, okay, I would like to be an alpha. I just said, because of our growth and people underestimating us, that it was my favorite season of my career, even though we blew a 3-1 series lead for the first time in Celtics franchise history. I'm okay with column A or column B. You know, option one, behind door one, is going back on an Eastern Conference contender alongside Tatum. Yeah, I'm not Batman, I'm Robin. It's 1A, 1B, but everyone knows coming off the career year what I'm capable of. I am respected in this league. I am well paid. This is a great spot. I love Boston. Boston loves me. Or door two, fresh start, where I can go to a team. I can be the alpha. I can be the guy. I can have my team. I can put up my numbers. I can be in the MVP conversation. Maybe, just maybe, Matt, he's good with either option. And if that's the case, this will take weeks or months to play itself out. It's not right around the corner, like you knew the NBA draft deadline existed for Giannis. This could take however long it takes. But I don't think anyone out there, and there have been many, that believe, well, you got to turn the page now. He can't go back. They've screwed this up. I just don't believe that. Because unless Brad was operating in complete silence and Jaylen was left in the lurch wondering what the hell was going on, which I don't believe for a second, then sure, there's ruffled feathers. I bet this was all handled the right way.
1: I'm sure it was. I believe that it was. But what it signaled from the Celtics was, we don't want to run this team back. Like, I agree that Giannis is an elite player. Let's also call it for what it is. He's approaching 30. He's been battling injuries. Like, that's not a for sure thing. I think the Bucks, I don't like the return the Bucks got. That was the best deal they could take, and I don't think Miami with Bam and Giannis are all of a sudden a title contender. I think they're at best a 5 seed next year. Giannis on Agreed. The Celtics, that changes a lot. That changes everything. So the fact that they were even interested in him tells me that the Celtics go, yeah, we might need to try something different here. They don't need to shed salary. They're under the second apron. They're pretty comfortable with that, because how the Celtics have built this team and how Brad Stevens has built this team is actually kind of a dream. They have two guys, Jason Tatum and Jaylen Brown. They make $58 and $57 million per year. Derek White, 30. Then you got what? Peyton Pritchard at 8. Sam Hauser at 10. Like, that's the way that you would love to be able to build your team. But it didn't work. And I don't know if it's going to work. And I get that Tatum was hurt for the majority of the season. But to get frankly embarrassed like you did against the 76ers, you got to take a whole big look at this team and go, can we win another championship in this apron era? Which, again, right now, it's not punitive. But you better stay out ahead of that. Versus, do we want to try to get two guys that can help contribute here instead of just Jaylen Brown? And I'm sure that Jaylen's relationship with the Celtics, I bet that's fine. And I believe him when he says he wants to stay there. Why wouldn't you? He's signed a Supermax. He's eligible for another one coming up. And, yes, you are a title-contending team year in and year out. I just think the Celtics told everybody, yeah, we don't think this lineup is actually going to work anymore. It's not as simple as just, oh, Jason Tatum will be healthy and we'll be fine.
8: Brad Stevens has certainly, you know, dating back to the end of the season press conference and talking with the media and expressing the different areas they need to improve. Again, size, rim protection in the middle, a true point guard, you know, secondary scoring in that sense. I think it comes back to one of the things you brought up, and, you know, the second apron waits for no one, if you will. I mean, it's the whole reason that Mitchell Robinson isn't not going back to the Knicks because they don't want him back.
1: Exactly.
8: He's
1: right,
8: the longest tenured player there. This
1: he
8: is, is Jim Dolan, the owner, saying, I'm not going into the second apron.
0: Can't do it.
8: You know, the,
0: yeah.
8: the Oklahoma City Thunder have made moves to avoid the second apron. And this is every team has to deal with this. The Celtics happen to be one of the first when this time last year they're offloading Kristaps Porzingis and Drew Holiday, not bringing back Al Horford, not bringing back Luke Kornet, making all of these changes. And part of that was along the line of the Jason Tatum injury and wondering if you were even going to see him this past season. So the timing felt right, but it was largely financially driven decisions to avoid, again, future penalties. I think the Celtics, as you said, they have signaled, hey, we need to do this a little bit differently. We can be better than we were. Last year, we were a little bit of a fraudulent 56-win team. We vastly overachieved during the regular season. But, and again, to Brad's credit, he said, we were 3-11 against the top seeds. We were 3-11 against the best teams in the NBA. That's not good enough. So 56 wins, when you're beating the crap out of the bad teams, like, that's great, but they went down in round one to an inferior Philadelphia team after holding a 3-1 series lead. And you can give me the Jason Tatum wasn't available in game seven. He wasn't fully healthy. Fine. Who cares? I mean, you weren't going to beat the Knicks in the next round if you got there anyway. So you're right. The East is wide open. There are teams that need to make moves. There are teams that need to make adjustments. And there are decisions under this new CBA to be made, namely around, can you build a championship contender while paying two supermax guys? You could do one and then a max guy and then fill out your roster. You know, you can be Knicks-like. You could have a star like Jalen Brunson who's willing to take less. I don't know that Tatum or Brown are doing that down the line. You know, there are only so many constraints you can work within and still be successful at the, you know, at the top of the mountain. And the Celtics are going to have to make those changes. But it doesn't necessarily mean having to offload Jaylen Brown, at least not yet.
1: I'm not yet, possibly, but the only thing I'd rather say, too, you got Jaylen Brown and Jason Tatum, who are kind of the same guys. It's not a center and a guard. This isn't talking about a point guard and a power forward.
8: Sure.
1: Like, they're
8: both
1: the same
8: wings.
1: Guys. You know, they're both wings, maybe a better defender for Jaylen Brown, I think, or better scorer in Jason Tatum, but they kind of do the same thing. And I'm wondering if that's what Brad Stevens is thinking. We need to shake it up and get a little different outlook here for the entire roster. We'll see how the rest of that goes with the offseason. Speaking of, we'll watch the offseason. It's always interesting when it comes to the Lakers. LeBron re-signing Austin Reeves. We'll discuss it all. It's next on ESPN Radio, the all-new ESPN app, Sirius XM Channel 80, and tune in.
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0: Austin Reeves intends to sign a four-year, $185 million max contract to stay with the Lakers.
1: The Lakers came to the understanding that Austin Reeves had multiple max contracts available to him. One of those teams, the Detroit Pistons, were coming for him. So that's why the Lakers stepped up.
2: We're still waiting to find out whether LeBron James wants to play basketball. Then the Lakers have to figure out what they can offer LeBron and whether they want to operate as an above the cap or a cap space team.
3: I say this with all due respect as a lifelong Clevelander and LeBron James bringing a title, the only one that I've seen in my lifetime, to our town, but it's not an NBA offseason until you get some LeBron drama and rumors. And here we are. It's game night on ESPN Radio, the all-new ESPN app, SiriusXM Channel 80, and tune in. He's Adam Kaufman. I'm Matt Fontana. Lakers signing Austin Reeves, or intending to sign a four-year, $185 million maximum contract. He's back. The question is that LeBron's potential money or not coming back? And that's where the Lakers are, I think, are kind of in this weird spot, Adam, where it's like, we know LeBron's aging. Luka's a star. He got injured. Sure, Austin Reeves is a nice two-player. You give him the 185, but I don't think this is a clear future for the Lakers at this point.
4: I would agree with that. I think, honestly, I respect to a degree. I mean, I think it's kind of a wild contract to give Austin Reeves, but it's also just where we are in the climate of the NBA. And, yeah, you want some secondary scoring, and he is young, coming into his prime. He was tearing up the league in those games that LeBron and Luka missed last year. So he certainly showcased not his ability to be an alpha, be a one on a contending team, but be a guy that on a mediocre, decent team can go out and fill out the box score. And there are a lot of guys that are like that. So fine. It's important to have. You need to have that depth because you can't count on Luka to not miss any time, nor LeBron if he's back to not miss any time. But I think what the Lakers, in essence, are doing is saying, we're not getting held hostage by a guy who is, you know, 75 years old. He can still ball, yeah, obviously, but it is ridiculous for us to sit here and play the will he, won't he, does he want to play, does he want to play here, does he want another homecoming, another trip back in Cleveland. Last year, he played 60 games, all right? I mean, they sat him every once in a while. There were some injuries. You're going to load manage a guy who's, you know, into his 40s, clearly, especially one that could – this wasn't like Vince Carter playing at the end of his career. LeBron is still averaging 21 points and 7 assists and 6 rebounds and shooting 52% from the field. Like, LeBron's putting up numbers most guys in the league would dream to put up in their primes, and he's doing this on the wrong side of 40. All of that said, they don't know what the future holds. And I don't, there's so many facets to this, right? Like, if he's back, what are you going to have to pay him? How much is that going to hamstring you? Because again, Luka's been paid. Reeves has been paid. You need to fill out a roster. A lack of depth was a huge problem for them last year. It was a part of why they didn't have any aspirations to do anything truly significant, at least in my mind. If he's willing to take less, sure, you can work around that and let him continue on in the twilight of his career. If he wants to go, well, what does that look like? For one, we're getting the hell rid of Bronny. Don't need him here so long as LeBron is gone. But is he going back to Cleveland? Are we really talking about a trade with Jared Allen or something like that? Does he even fit to what the Cavaliers are trying to do outside of it just being a good, fun, sentimental story? Does he actually elevate that team's chances to come out of the East? I don't know. You could speak to that better than me. I kind of doubt it. So I think there's a lot at play when it comes to LeBron, as there always is, and I do wonder what the Lakers' appetite, patience, is for waiting this out.
3: To answer your question about LeBron coming to the Cavs, without a doubt, he makes them better in the East. He does. Because this Cavs team lacks leadership. They lack a guy like LeBron. When LeBron James is on your team, even at this age of his career, the stage of his career, he's on your team, you're going for championships. There's no bones about it. And I think that is part of why he and the Lakers are all of a sudden maybe not on the same page, because I think the Lakers are realizing, yeah, we're going to go for a championship, but we actually are going to go without you on this one. If LeBron so happened to come back to the Cavs, he is, I picture this, he's kicking the doors in on the gym, all the guys are standing there playing a pickup game, and he's going to look at every single one of them and go, we are going to go win a championship. You're not on board with that. You go talk to the GM and you get the hell off this team, because that's not how we're going to operate. That's what the Cavs need. The Cavs are sorely lacking a leader like that. I love Donovan Mitchell. He's a great player. He's not the leader
4: not a
3: this
4: one.
3: Team needs. He's not a one. And I'm not saying LeBron would be the one player on this team, but he would just be that guy to say, this is where we're going, and this is what we're going to do. I want to get this in for Brian Winters, because I thought Wendy made up some fantastic points today on Pat McAfee, talking about where LeBron James sits with the Lakers. Here's Brian Winters.
5: Making assumptions that LeBron would take a lot less money. I see people making that assumption. I just don't think it's smart. Now, he may get there. He may get to a spot where he's willing to take that kind of money, but he is still a max level player. This is still one of the top 20 players in the NBA. The only real way that I can see the Cavs could get LeBron the money would be to do a trade with Jared Allen. That's something that the Lakers would do, but I don't think that would improve the Cavs. You know, if you give away your franchise center, I don't see the pathway there, but we'll see what happens. The Lakers really have two choices. So now they got $50 million left. One, they can go to LeBron first and say, LeBron, you averaged 22-7-6 last year. At the end of the season, when Austin was hurt and Luka was hurt, you were healthy. You helped us. You helped carry us into the second round. We're going to give you a representative contract, whatever that's going to be, $25 million, $30 million, whatever. And then they're going to have less salary cap space, and they're going to have to go try to figure it out. The other thing they could do is do it the other way, and they could go try to spend cap space on trying to find wing defenders and trying to find a big man, because at some point, guys, they got to get a big man. If you're going to have Luka Doncic and Austin Reeves, your two highest paid players, which is fine, like, you're going to win a lot of games. Those guys are studs. You're going to score. You got to have someone to protect you on the back line. You've got to have him. And if they go that route first and they do it by trade or signing, and then they come back to LeBron and say, hey, man, this is what we got left. You know, I don't know.
3: That's Brian Winters on the Pat McAfee Show, talking about where LeBron James sits with the LA Lakers. And Adam, do you blink? Who blinks first? Do you start spending your money, or do you save a little bit for LeBron? At this point, I'd be shocked if the Lakers handed him a huge contract. I think they're ready to move on.
4: Yeah, I mean, you want to be part of this or not, LeBron? Answer the question. Tell us what you want. Yeah, help us help you as it goes. I feel like the Lakers would probably be afraid to go out and spend that money, have him come back and say, yeah, I want to come back. I'm ready. I'm good. Let's go compete. Let's go do it. I'm going to need X. And they don't have it. I think that would be a problem. Doesn't mean they couldn't maneuver, get rid of a guy, free up some space somehow, but not a lot of teams around the NBA are going to be lined up to help him out.
3: Not at all. We're coming down to it, and Team USA will get you that World Cup update coming your way. 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
6: I'm Matt Fontana. World Cup action for the day about wrapped up. Turkey, a United States still 2-2 with about a minute to go, including stoppage time, so it looks like we'll be finishing out a tie on that one. The other game tonight, Paraguay and Australia, they're also tied. That has no score, though, 0-0, as they are wrapping things up with stoppage time there. If it remains a tie, it would be Australia who advances out of that. Team USA is going to win the group, but Australia will get the second one by virtue of the draw there. The Paraguay team, they needed an outright win. Back to Team USA, Christian Pulisic did play tonight for them. He had missed several matches with a calf injury, so he did get out there for Team USA, who has already punched their ticket to the round of 32. Earlier today in the World Cup, Netherlands down Tunisia 3-1. Japan and Netherlands played to a 1-1 draw. Ecuador beat Germany 2-1, and the Ivory Coast shut out Curacao 2-0. To the NBA, second big trade of the offseason thus far. LaMelo Ball heading to the Minnesota Timberwolves from the Charlotte Hornets. Minnesota getting Ball and Josh Green. They give up Naz Reid, a 2033 unprotected first-round pick, several pick swaps, and a couple second-round picks heading back to Charlotte. Speaking of Charlotte, they signed Kobe White to a 3-year extension today, and Shams Charania reporting that Mitchell Robinson is unlikely to return to the New York Knicks. More game night coming your way right here on ESPN Radio.
7: Coming up on the Friday edition of Unsportsmanlike with Chris Canty, Michelle Smallman, and me, Evan Cohen, we'll continue to react to the Wolves' blockbuster trade and what the pairing of LaMelo with Anthony Edwards means for the rest of the West. 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

0: In the U.S. facing Turkey A tonight in their last group stage game. The Americans aren't playing for much. After clinching first in the group.
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5: I want it on record that my update was correct when I said it. It was 2-2, and I couldn't get the words out of my mouth, and Turkey A scored, and we're done. 3-2, Turkey A beats Team USA. 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He's Adam Kaufman. He's always correct. I'm Matt Fontana. I was correct during the Sports Center, but I literally, as soon as it's like the reverse jinx of Jake joining us earlier.
6: Jake,
5: score a goal. I do an update saying it's 2-2. Turkey A says, watch this match, shut your mouth, and they win it 3-2 now full time. It doesn't matter. Team USA is into the round of 32. They'll play Bosnia. Jake, Bosnia and what?
7: Herzegovina.
5: Thank you.
6: No, that doesn't seem right.
5: I just need a hotkey. And just, it's just Jake.
6: Herzegovina?
5: Herzegovina?
7: Herzegovina. Herz like the car company.
6: Can't we can we do the YouTube thing where you like, you know, type it Bosnia and whatever pronunciation.
7: You just don't trust me,
6: and
7: do
6: just
7: you?
6: have it read it. Nope, not really. Have it read it to us. That's what I want.
5: We do live in an AI world. Maybe just AI.
6: That's right.
5: Knock that out and get it done there. Herzegovina, it sounds like a dish. Sounds like a dessert. Ooh, you got the good Herzegovina over there. Right here. Bring it on over. Yeah, we'll take two. Thank you very much.
6: I'll have some of that.
5: I'll have that with some Turkey A, if you will, here tonight. So get it done over Team USA 3-2.
6: Hey, good for Turkey. They've never won, right?
5: I agree.
6: I mean, obviously this year, but like they've never won at the World Cup, correct? I'm glad I made a compelling case.
5: You made a compelling point.
6: You know what?
5: Yeah.
6: This is why I have Google. Has Turkey A won?
5: Spelled the right way.
6: Yeah, at
5: make sure you spell it the right way.
6: The World Cup.
5: They have it in this one. They hadn't scored a goal in this one yet, and they put up three on Team USA. And I get that people want to look at it, and you heard it in the intro, you know, coming to this segment where it's like, I get that Team USA is playing. You want to represent. You're obviously at home in this tournament. You're in LA. And I subscribe more to the, you know, you wanted to kind of keep momentum on this, and you wanted to be able to get it done. And you couldn't tonight. By the way, the other game has also gone final, and it was no score between Paraguay and Australia. Australia will officially advance to the round of 32. So out of Group D, United States and Australia advance. Paraguay and Turkey A are out. Turkey is eliminated. Correct me if I'm wrong, guys. Like, doesn't Paraguay still have a way in as the group of three, right? Like all the third place.
6: I'm down a turkey rabbit hole right now.
5: Oh,
6: I'm not
5: how's
6: even
5: that going?
6: Concerned.
5: Have they ever won a game at the World
6: Cup?
5: Yeah,
6: so this again speaks to our collective World Cup knowledge. Apparently back in 2002, not that long ago, but more than two decades, Turkey was one of the real surprises of the tournament. Finished in third place, lost in the semifinals to the eventual winner, Brazil. So in 1954, first time, group stage, went 1-0-2, and then semifinals in 02 went 4-1-2, and then this year is the first time back since 02 and just picked up its first win. Congrats,
5: Turkey. So yeah, and Paraguay is not out of it yet. There is a chance that they could still advance out of the third place spot into the round of 32, so we'll see. Again, that one's done, so Australia automatically advances. Earlier today, it was the Ivory Coast. They beat Curacao 2-0. Ivory Coast, they have advanced as the Group E runner-up and advances to the FIFA World Cup knockout stage for the first time ever for the Ivory Coast as their fourth participation. Curacao out. They have no chance to advance. Ecuador beat Germany 2-1. Ecuador is going to advance to the knockout stage as the best third-place team. That's what we were talking about a little bit earlier with Paraguay. So they have a chance. This is only the second time that they meet the knockout stage for the World Cup. They did it in 2006. Germany, even though they lost, they had already clinched the group they're in. Japan and Sweden played to a 1-1 tie earlier today. Japan clinched the round of 32 berth as the Group F runner-up. They will play Brazil in Houston. That's a tough one as Brazil is in advance to the knockout stage for the third consecutive World Cup there. For Sweden, they clinched around a 32 berth because they are going to be one of the top third place teams. So they are into the knockout stage for the fifth consecutive World Cup over there for Sweden. Netherlands beat Tunisia 3-1. Netherlands going to win Group F with 7 points, and they're going to face Morocco on Monday in the round of 32. As they continue on. For Tunisia, they had already been eliminated for the tournament. In the Netherlands, 10 goals this tournament is tied for the most the Netherlands have ever scored in the group stage at a World Cup. That goes all the way back to 2014. We focus back in on Team USA.
6: Well, wait, Tara, Jake, I hope you were paying attention. There's going to be a quiz now. He gave you a lot of information. You're going to have to pass the test.
5: Got to pass the test. When was the last time Ecuador got into the knockout stage?
7: Herzegovina.
6: Quick.
5: Herzegovina.
6: Nah, I'm not sold.
8: 2006.
5: That is
6: Hey, there it is.
5: Well done.
6: Hey, since you prepared
5: the information on
8: I was yeah, I mean, point are you going to tell everyone it's you right on prepared the screen
6: those
8: in front
6: notes.
8: Of
6: you
8: all
6: prepared
8: of
6: those notes. All right. Well, yeah. What about one I looked up before? How many total wins for Turkey A in its World Cup history now? I gave you the totals before. What was it?
7: One, because Turkey A has only been a country in the World Cup this one time.
5: Ha ha. He's not wrong.
6: Including when it was pronounced Turkey.
5: Well, that's not the question he asked.
6: No, it's not. He got me on the loophole.
5: I got my Jake side with that one.
6: He did. He got me on a loophole.
5: Six.
6: It's a half dozen for the birds.
5: Team USA does fall, one of those six, to Turkey A tonight. And, you know, I get where people wanted to look at it and say they need to play with imports. I think it's just great that Christian Pulisic was out there. He got some run. Yep. He looked to be fine. Everybody got out healthy. I'm sure there's conversation about Team USA not looking all that sharp. Understand it, get it, but I also think that's really hard to look at an athlete or look at anybody and say, God, care for this game when it doesn't mean anything.
6: I don't even think it was a lack of caring. Again, you didn't have, yes, Pulisic played for the better part of the second half and obviously stoppage time, and man, came so close to scoring multiple times, but you didn't play any of your yellow card guys. There were four of your key guys that did not participate in this game because it wasn't worth the risk of picking up a second and dealing with a missed game. Balogun, top of the list. I mean, that's your leading goal scorer. He doesn't play in this one, so I don't know. I don't know all the finer nuances of soccer. I can't break down the X's and O's of football, the beautiful game. But what I can tell you is I didn't feel a lack of urgency or meaning to the game for the guys that were out there on the pitch. I just sort of felt this isn't the best group. This isn't their best 11.
5: I guess I'm talking about just their overall strategy for the game. That was what I'm saying. You know, like I just didn't feel, those guys tried. They certainly were out there trying. I just got to say Team USA understood from the jump that this game was going to be kind of how it went and the outcome wasn't that important for them.
6: They were very aggressive. It was an aggressive attack. You know, the defense maybe wasn't as sharp. They also, not that I would put especially that last goal, the deciding goal on Matt Turner, but they didn't have their number one goalkeeper in their backup. You know, that's part of it as well. So, I don't know. A lot of things at play, obviously. But I don't think, and, you know, in time here we'll hear from players or the coach with his comments. Despite losing, especially losing the way they did in the final seconds of stoppage time, independent of the result, I bet they're not disappointed in the way the match went and the way they played.
5: They got out healthy. That was going to be the biggest thing today. They, even when it wasn't some of the top guys playing, you wanted to get out of this healthy. And that's exactly what you did. And the cherry on top, Christian Pulisic got out there. He looked good. He should be ready to go for the round of 32. I know this, I would say it almost went perfect. That's not true because it would have been nice to win. And there are people talking that Team USA had never gone undefeated in group stage before. That was on the line tonight. Didn't go quite that way. That's kind of how it goes. So we'll see what they can do. They play next Wednesday when they play Bosnia and
7: Herzegovina.
5: Thank you. Herzegovina. We'll talk about that game coming up on Wednesday.
6: I feel like you're adding a syllable in there.
5: I'm going off that Jake knows how to say it. Because I don't know how to say it. And then you
6: I definitely
5: else?
6: Don't. I'm just
5: you know
6: second
5: what
6: guessing.
5: You want to just, what I realized? I'm hosting game night next Wednesday night, so I'm going to have to the whole show update the game.
7: Just have me on speed dial. I'll call in for you each time.
5: Can you just give me a cut, Jake? Tara, can you have him like record it?
6: You can
5: and
6: just
5: then
6: fire
5: I
6: it each time.
5: You can just fire it. Because I'm not
6: Bosnia
5: be
6: and go.
5: Bosnia and
7: Herzegovina.
5: There, Herzegovina. We got it there. Coming up, we're going to have this battle that is continuing on. But first, this was SportsCenter, a new interview podcast from Rich Eisen featuring SportsCenter legends. 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
22: Developing story, Major League Baseball. The league and the players union are once again exchanging proposals with the current collective bargaining agreement set to expire at season's end.
23: The issue between the union and the owners is they're speaking a different language, but what we all care about is whether we'll miss games in 2027, and history indicates that's a very, very real possibility.
24: I'm not going to speculate about work stoppages. I think that the proposal we've made is grounds for constructive dialogue.

0: hardest things to get done in the history of sports. To try to get a salary cap put into baseball, it might be near impossible. And I'm asking for a miracle. It's game night right here on ESPN Radio, the all-new ESPN app, SiriusXM Channel 80 and TuneIn, presented by Progressive Insurance. I'm Matt Fontana. He's Adam Kaufman. That's where we're at. CBA is up on the 1st of 2027. Everybody thinks a work stoppage is coming. There's been talks. I don't want to call them constructive. I don't know what they are. Maybe they're just angry. They're not good. But we have our at least back and forth between the Major League Baseball side of things and the Players Association. Adam, we got our first kind of proposal here. And baseball has come in and said, we want to put a cap in and we want to put maximum contracts in place. And as of course, the players are not on board with that.
1: No, because again, this sport has functioned at a high level for a long, long time without a salary cap. And you have got guys that aren't, you know, there's a players union. And so, yes, they are concerned with what their peers are making in elevating that, but they're not worried about large market, small market, can our team compete? They're worried about theirs, and they want to get theirs. They want to be able to sign these 13-year contracts if you're an elite player. They want to be able to sign a $500 million deal, not be capped at 5 years, at 6 years. They're concerned about, you know, the bottom line being top dollar. Now, Jesse Rogers was on earlier. He said that one could argue, and this is the argument that ownership is trying to make on that side of the table for Major League Baseball, that other leagues with salary caps have grown at a higher, more rapid financial rate with the increased revenue supporting each other, both sides working together versus obviously what we have right now in Major League Baseball. Now, I don't completely agree with it. We talked about that a little while ago. I won't repeat myself, but, you know, I just think, and Jesse said this, which I 1,000% agree with, the two sides are speaking different languages. They are on different continents. We are nowhere close. And if that's the case, again, lockout's looming. The collective bargaining agreement is expiring in months. This isn't something, you didn't start these conversations a year ago, year and a half ago. You've waited to this point to get nowhere. The lockout to me, not that I'm rooting for it, obviously, is unavoidable, pardon me. I don't see how we are getting a resolution between these two sides.
0: So it started with this, Major League Baseball putting in a maximum contract length. This was their proposal of 5 years for free agents who are switching teams, and organizations could keep their own players for up to a 6 year deal, calling it the cornerstone player provision. They would also propose raising the minimum salary up to about $1 million with players with at least 2 years of service time. A couple of things thrown in, just kind of the pre-arbitration bonus pool, changing that out, trying to get players a little bit more money earlier, and also capping the potential maximum deal to a percentage of the salary cap as it goes through. So there's two things. They want to first change the salary cap and add that. Then within the salary cap, cap the contracts. It could be hard to do. You mentioned him earlier. Let's hear Jesse Rogers, ESPN MLB reporter. He joined us a little bit earlier on game night. We asked him, how far apart are Major League Baseball and the Players Association? Jesse told us just how far apart they are.
2: They're literally talking different languages. So it's not like you can even say they're far apart. They're on different continents at this point. One side wants a salary cap and is willing to negotiate anything within that system. The other side doesn't want a salary cap and will negotiate anything without one. And until they come to an agreement on one or the other, they're going to be stuck in a stalemate. That's why everyone's predicting a lockout and potentially missing games next season. So that's what's at stake here. They can meet all they want and discuss the minutiae of it all, but until they decide on a cap system or not a cap system, we're going to be in this stalemate.
0: That was Jesse Rogers, ESPN MLB reporter, joining us earlier on game night. And I'm with you, Adam.
1: Quote him.
0: Yeah, and that's I hate to hear it, but it's also probably the reality that, yeah, we're heading towards this lockout. And I'm not going to say this to try to be outlandish or make a hot take. And I've only been on this earth for 37 years at this point. I think trying to get a salary cap put in baseball is going to be the hardest thing that's ever been done in sports. I think it is going to be the hardest thing that a league has ever had to do in professional sports. You've had missed time in hockey. You've had lockouts in baseball before. You've had replacement players in the NFL. We've seen it all, but I just think that this is going down a whole different path to a whole different level that none of us have ever seen before. And the worst part is, I could see them go through all of this. I could see a work stoppage. I could still see them at the end, not anywhere close, because that's how entrenched the players are going to be holding off on this. I really think trying to put a salary cap into baseball is going to be the hardest thing that's ever been done in sports.
1: I just don't think it's going to happen. Yeah, I mean, that's sort of the bottom line of the whole thing. I mean, we could talk about how hard it would be to achieve. I think the best way to illustrate that is you won't. I can't tell you how shocked I will be when you get a, you know, news breaks, Jeff Passan, Major League Baseball, new CBA, for the first time ever in the sport, you've got a collective bargaining agreement. I mean, no, or a salary cap within the CBA. I don't see any universe where in our lifetimes, you and I, that comes to fruition. I just don't see it, because the players, they got it good and they know it. I mean, this was one of the first things Jesse said before, when, you know, he originally joined us, was this is something that ultimately ownership wants to do, obviously, wants to put forward. And in terms of this proposal, the union just kind of feels like they have to listen. They're doing the obligatory, okay, give it to us. Yeah, we'll read it. Maybe we'll mark it up, a little bit of red pen, we'll give it back to you. But, oh, by the way, the thesis of your argument, the salary cap thing, yeah, get rid of that. We're not doing that. So it's just not going to happen. So my question then to you, or to, you know, anyone out there listening, I mean, give us a call. How do you do it? What's the next thing that potentially avoids this lockout? Or what is the thing that gets these two sides back to the table whenever a lockout happens and ends the thing

0: to get. Okay. Mm-hmm. In the NBA, hey, we're going to change this structure, maybe add this apron. Okay, but what are the players going to get? And that's why it's collectively bargained, and that's why it's voted on league-wide. I think the other problem in baseball is they're not worried about the little guys. They're not worried about, oh, wait, we're going to bump the minimum pay up for – they don't care about that. They care about the guys that are making all the billions and billions of dollars. And I don't know if they're going to be able to come together, but I appreciate the owners coming out and saying, hey, it starts with a salary cap. That's what we care about. That's what we need. 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
5: A walk-off homer in the bottom of the 14th inning. 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
0: I'm Matt Fontan. A little good news, bad news for Team USA Soccer tonight. The good news is they have already advanced to the round of 32. The bad news is they fought a turkey eight tonight, 3-2. Two goals on United States side, Austin Trusty and Sebastian Berhalter get it in. But Turkey scored in the last minute of extra time in the 98th minute of the match to basically walk it off 3-2 over the United States. But again, good news for the United States. They already punched their ticket. They're playing Wednesday.

0: Tuesday next week in the round of 32. Turkey had already been eliminated before the match. And for Team USA, Christian Pulisic did enter the match in the second half to get some time on the field. He had missed several matches with a calf injury. The other game late tonight was Paraguay and Australia. That ended in a no score, which means that Australia advances to the round of 32. Paraguay will finish third in the group stage, but they look pretty good to still be able to advance to the round of 32. Earlier today, Netherlands down Tunisia 3-1. Japan and Netherlands play to a 1-1 draw. Ecuador beat Germany 2-1, and the Ivory Coast shut out Curaçao 2-0. To the NBA, LaMelo Ball on the move. He has been traded from the Charlotte Hornets. He'll be heading to the Minnesota Timberwolves alongside Josh Green. Timberwolves give up Naz Reid, a 2033 unprotected first-round pick, a couple pick swaps, and a second-round pick, couple second-round picks heading back to the Charlotte Hornets. Also today, Charlotte did sign Coby White to a 3-year deal, and Shams Charani reporting in that Mitchell Robinson is unlikely to return to the Knicks. More World Cup talk coming up. It's game night here on ESPN Radio.
1: Coming up on the Friday edition of Unsportsmanlike with Chris Canty, Michelle Smallman, and me, Evan Cohen. The Wolves have gone all in to keep Anthony Edwards happy, but I'll tell you why the LaMelo Ball trade will backfire. It's Unsportsmanlike, 6 a.m. Eastern, right here on ESPN Radio, ESPN 2, and ESPNU.
0: I'm never going to come up with a reason to not play Leonard Skinner because I love Skinner. But it'd be nice if it was celebrating a victory for Team USA Soccer. That's not quite the case tonight, but all is well.
2: Do we only get country roads after wins? Is that it?
0: Not country roads. The country roads thing, like, give me
2: not
0: some
2: into
0: Skinner.
2: John Denver?
0: No, all right, give me some fair. Skinner, baby. That's what I need. I have a little Skinner tonight. It's game night right here on ESPN Radio, the all-new ESPN app, SiriusXM Channel 80, and TuneIn, presented by Progressive Insurance. Matt Fontana, Adam Kaufman with you tonight. We're so happy to be joined. Jeremy Schapp, of course, ESPN host. And, Jeremy, we start kind of right there with the match tonight where I see people on social media like, oh, my gosh, I can't believe we lost, and this is so rough and things like that. But also, they had already punched their ticket. They were down some players with the yellow cards and things like that. Just your biggest takeaway, did we actually learn anything about Team USA tonight?
3: I think the most important thing we learned is that Christian Pulisic looks fully fit.
0: Yeah.
3: I mean, everything else, right, was officially meaningless. There were 10 guys starting out of the 11 who were on the bench when the game against Paraguay 13 days ago started. Only Weston McKennie among this team's core of starters was there at the beginning tonight. So Mauricio Pochettino made a very, you know, calculated decision, obviously. And, you know, you can agree with it. You can disagree with it. You can have qualms with it or have no qualms with it. But instead of getting his guys more minutes who are the core of his team, he wanted to spread the wealth, give those guys a rest. Obviously, the guys on the yellows weren't going to play. That would have been too risky. There are people who said they should have played as well. And because it's such a long break between these games in this new format with 48 teams. But, you know, what we were all waiting for in terms of what matters most going forward was seeing Christian Pulisic in action. He hadn't played in 13 days. He only played in that first half against Paraguay. He comes into the game tonight in the 58th minute, and he was electric. He looked great. He immediately energized the USMNT, and they played very well, I would say, in the first 30 minutes of that second half. So I think that's my biggest takeaway, frankly, other than the fact that you don't like country roads, which is unacceptable.
0: I'm sorry.
2: No, to your point, we were talking about it during the match, Jeremy. Pulisic looked, as you said, energized, full of life. I don't know how many times it looked like he was about to score a goal. There were so right. many close chances right there. And so I guess I just wonder, in terms of the play itself, and you outlined, you know, not all the top dogs were out there, certainly for the duration of the match. Is there anything that just from this final little tune-up before we start to get to the next truly meaningful game in the knockout stage that can be taken from this, or to a degree, was it a throwaway match compared to the first two?
3: I think it's really hard to draw any kind of sweeping conclusions when we're talking about an entirely different team, right? You know, there were guys out there who are going to at some point be called upon beyond Weston McKennie and Christian Pulisic, you know, and who had already played in the previous two games. But, you know, we're talking about an entirely different lineup. And you know, maybe, you know, if we had full access to what's going on in Mauricio Pochettino's mind, he's thinking to himself, look, Turkey A has been humiliated. They've been embarrassed at this tournament. They are coming out guns blazing, right? Maybe he says to himself, you know, I don't want my guys out there roaring on yellows, even because, like, look, they've got a lot of momentum right now. They've got the country behind them. They're feeling a great degree of confidence. And Turkey's the kind of team maybe that can break some of that down. So who knows exactly all of the different calculations that led to this decision. But, again, we're going to be seeing a different team in 6 days in Santa Clara against Bosnia. We're going to be seeing Christian Pulisic. We're going to be seeing a different keeper. All of those things. So is it dispiriting to lose that game the way they did with about 1 second left to play? Sure. But as far as, again, drawing any bigger conclusions as they go forward in this tournament into the knockout stage, I would be reluctant to do so.
0: Talking everything World Cup, Jeremy Schapp, of course, ESPN host, joining us. I'm Matt Fontana, not John Denver fan. He's Adam Kaufman, kind of is. I'll tell you, Jeremy, if it leads to a Team USA victory, I'll listen to it all day long, if that's what we
3: okay.
0: got to do.
3: Okay, well, and I think it is only victories, right? It was like the Yankees with New York. That was strictly a victory song. Yeah, so I think that's the way it goes.
0: I'm with you on that. So through the group stage, Jeremy, when you see the games and the matches that have played thus far, is there anything that has maybe surprised you about Team USA thus far, or maybe even something that you'd like to see them clean up before the group of 32?
3: Well, you know, I mean, I'm working here with all of our top analysts, right, you know, who are doing the ESPN FC stuff as well, Hercules Gomez and Casey Keller and Jermaine Jones. And, you know, I think – you know, the consensus is that, look, that Paraguay game was such a strong performance. It was almost kind of an out-of-body experience for people who've been watching the USMNT for a long time to see them playing with so much confidence, with so much skill. I mean, not that we didn't know that the players didn't have those things, but, it's one thing for those individual talents, you know, to be part of the team. It's something else for the team to become greater than the sum of its parts. It's something else altogether for it to gel in the way that it did. And, you know, the big questions coming in were, you know, there had been so many different forms of this lineup. These guys haven't had a chance to play together, excuse me, for the national team very often. That lineup we saw against Paraguay, that was the first time that 11 had ever been together. Right. And guys had emerged over the course of the last year and a half since Pochettino took charge. Who didn't have a ton of caps. And then you've got the core, you know, with McKennie and Tillman and Adams and Pulisic, et cetera. So there were millions of questions about this team. And they answered them so strongly and so affirmatively, especially in that first half against Paraguay. To get that result against Australia, you know, all of a sudden we're in this position where you could critique the U.S. team after it won its first two group stage games and secured first place in the group, because that's what you do, right? You look for things to talk about. But to come out of the group the way they did at the top of it, now set up for, you know, what could be a long run here. Who knows, you know, they get to the quarters or beyond, whatever it might be. You have to be looking at this. You have to look at the big picture and say, wow, this was a terrific statement from this team in the group stage.
2: Jeremy, well, we know it's Bosnia coming up next. It's going to be Wednesday, July 1st, so Wednesday next week. And we've seen Bosnia in Group B, a draw with Canada, a beating of Qatar, you know, 3-1, got blitzed by Switzerland. I don't know if you've observed this over your years. We Americans, we can be somewhat pompous and arrogant. Is there any reason that we should believe Bosnia is going to create a challenge in this game?
3: I think there are many reasons. I do. And trust me, I'm not the expert on, you know, everything Bosnia and this team. by any means. This is not the best Bosnia team that we have seen. The last time the U.S. beat a European team, it was 5 years ago against Bosnia. I think they got a red card in the 40th minute. You could say that that outcome result was somewhat anomalous. This is a different team anyway, not as strong a Bosnia team. But look at this tournament. Look at the outcomes we've seen. strange things happen. This is a team that knocked Italy out of World Cup qualifying. Is it a team when you look at, you know, the bracket and say to yourselves, okay, we should beat this team? Yeah. I think we're going to be, you know, I'm sure we are already heavily favored, right? This is a tough, gritty team, which has a lot of guys who've been battle tested. They've come up with big results against soccer powers. So for this U.S. team, I would be surprised if it isn't to some degree a challenge. But, you know, that's what I thought about Paraguay, too. So what do I know?
2: Plenty USA soccer. Minus 155 DraftKings Sportsbook. Just thought I'd tell them.
4: Yeah.
3: I literally have no idea what that stuff means. I'm so glad at that.
0: Should be close.
3: I remember, like, the old odd, that means close. Is that close? Or
2: They are favored, but not
0: overwhelming. They're favored, but not
2: favored.
0: By a lot. Yes.
3: Okay.
0: Favored,
3: okay.
0: But not by a lot.
3: I should probably learn that stuff. Yep.
0: Trust me, Jerry. Yeah. Sometimes it's better not. It's just ignorance. Ignorance is bliss.
2: You're doing fine.
3: Story of my life.
0: Yeah, you know, great stuff, Jeremy. Really appreciate your time. Great insight, and enjoy the rest of the matches coming up this weekend. All right.
3: Thanks, fellas.
0: There he goes, the great Jeremy Schapp, ESPN host. All right, coming up, we're gonna go all the way up. 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
1: Soccer match is all done. Baseball all done. We're still going with you. It's game night right here on ESPN Radio. The all-new ESPN app, SiriusXM Channel 80, and tune in. Adam Kaufman, I'm Matt Fontana. And you know how we
2: do it. How did it take this long to get to this music? We had to wait for the final segment of the show to get to the best song?
1: We got, I misspoke earlier. It wasn't Flogging Molly. It was Dropkick Murphys. We got that in. We had to get some Skinner in. You know, I get a little Skinner in. So it did sure. Good things
2: got
1: come to those
2: but
1: who wait.
2: For Skinner.
1: There it is. We had to wait a little bit, but we're here, and it is time to go all the way up.
3: All the way up on game night.
4: Nothing can stop me. I'm all the way up.
1: We started the NBA because it was a historic night on the NBA hardwood tonight, or WNBA hardwood tonight. Marina Mabry getting it done.
5: Amon Mabry for three.
4: I'm all the way up.
2: That courtesy of Amazon Prime. My goodness. 53 points in a WNBA game. Only the third time that we have seen that in the league's now 30-year history. Obviously, more recently, Asia Wilson. But still, 53 from someone who averages 15 points a game in her career. Marina Mabry is having a great year, Matt, but not a prolific scorer, obviously. So to drop it the way that she did, 17 of 28, 9 of 18 from 3, goodness gracious.
1: And she's doing it at least recently. You're right. Overall in the season, not so much, but she has now scored 113 points over her last three games. That is the most in a three-game stretch in WNBA history. And then tonight, she became the first player in WNBA history to lead both teams in outright scoring in all four quarters of the game. It was her night. It was her show. It was her game. And she did it all. This game was an interesting one. Nationals cruise out to a 5-0 lead over the Phillies. You're like, all right, you know, we'll see how this one goes. Phillies come storming back 10 straight, including a bomb.
6: Abrams shaded way up the middle. Meade off the line at third. The pitch, swing and a high drive. Deep left field, on its way, back to the wall. Lyle, it's out of room, it's gone! And it's happened again, Harper this time! Harper puts the Phillies on top. 7-5 in the top of the ninth. 18th home run of the season for Harper. And he points up at the kids who have been taunting him all night long.
4: Nothing can stop me. I'm all the way up.
2: Sports Radio 94 WIP. As if it isn't hard enough to be a DC sports fan. Listen to what the Phillies just did to the Nationals over the course of the last 3 days. Philadelphia, the first team in Major League Baseball history. Yeah, a sport that's been around more than a century. First team in MLB history with the go-ahead homer in the ninth inning in three straight games. All of those with wins against the Nats, tied or trailing, entering that ninth inning. First time that a team has done that since the Padres back in 2024, winning four in a row. So not that long ago, but even still, oh, impressive.
1: And for the Nationals, their fourth loss this season after leading by five or more runs. That's the most by any team in baseball. Like, that's... those are the toughest losses to be able to swallow. You think you're five up, it should be good, and especially to be that late into it, you know, it's tough. All right, we'll stick with baseball here as the Red Sox doubling up the Yankees.
7: 2-2, bottom five, Red Sox and Yankees. Payoff pitch is swung on and driven high and deep into left field. That is off the top of the wall and out of here. Caleb Darden says adios. Two-run homer, and the Red Sox have erupted, and they lead it 4-2.
4: Nothing can stop me. I'm all the way up.
2: Emphatic call on WEEI 93.7. So Caleb Durbin with that home run, six runs allowed by the Yankees in what was ultimately a 6-3 Red Sox win after the Red Sox got in at I think around 5 a.m. after mechanical issues with their plane coming back from Colorado, sat in the plane basically all night before they could come back. And tough break for the local kid, the local Boston area kid, Cam Schlittler. allows four runs in an inning for the first time in his career, but they were all unearned, Matt. They were all unearned. This is a bad beat if you were on the Yankees tonight.
1: It certainly was a tough go there for the Yankees on that one. Cubs barely getting past the Mets in extras.
0: The pitch. Crow Armstrong lines one down the right field line. Fair ball. It'll roll all the way to the corner. Shaw around third, digging for home. He scores. Pete Crow Armstrong, RBI double. And the Cubs take the lead. 4-3 over the Mets here in the 10th.
4: Nothing can stop me. I'm all the way up.
2: Thanks to the Cubs Radio Network. Find me a team that is more Jekyll and Hyde than the Chicago Cubs this year. 7-0 against the Mets, as if sweeping the doubleheader the other day wasn't enough. 7-0 against the Mets this season. The 4-3 win in extras tonight.
1: This Thursday was the first time ever that both the Yankees and the Mets lost without either of them allowing an earned run. You talk about the length of baseball. Talk about the length of the New York Yankees and the New York, well, again, Mets, Brooklyn Dodgers, all that. But just, there's history for you. First time ever they both lose without giving up an earned run on either side. It was the Rays all over the Royals tonight.
7: Now the pitch.
0: There it goes, deep in the air, straight away left, all the way back to the wall goes Meisner, and Junior has hit the D-ring, and it's a three-homer game. It's a three-run home run, and the Rays have a 13-0 lead. What a day to remember at Tropicana Field.
4: Nothing can stop me, I'm all the way up.
2: 620 WDAE. Now I gotta hit social media and look for a highlight of that home run. One of three for Junior Caminero here in this game, because I don't know what the heck a D-ring is.
1: I don't know if... Are we live?
2: He hit the D-ring. I don't know what... He said he hit the D-ring. I don't know what that is. I gotta look it up.
1: I'm afraid to Google this. I'm gonna need to clear my hits, search history. Okay.
2: Clear the cache.
1: I don't
2: man.
1: Know. That's off the top of my head. I don't know what that is. I just know the Rays, don't they have that pool out there? In center field?
2: Yeah, but...
1: Were they even at home?
2: This one was at Kauffman Stadium.
1: Okay, so
2: no
1: they got the
2: I think.
1: Out there.
2: Actually, I'm not positive about that. Maybe it wasn't.
1: Either way.
2: I'd have to look
1: maybe
2: that
1: it went in the water. One way or another it did. The Rays actually had a combined no-hitter going into the ninth before Carter Jensen hit a home run. Final one tonight, it was the Athletics getting on top of the Giants.
7: Killian throws to Butler, and it's swung a line to right, base hit. Soderstrom to third, up with the ball, here's the throw to the plate, and it's going to be close, but he dives across with the lead run, and the A's take a 7-6 lead. Heim goes to third, Butler singles to right, 7-6 A's in the ninth.
4: Nothing can stop me, I'm all the way up.
2: Didn't end there. Athletics beat the Giants 9-6. Talk 650 KTSE with the call. I said the Yankees were a bad beat. True. So were the Giants. The A's trailed this game 6-3 and then just 6-2 actually earlier. And then over the course of the final few innings didn't stop, including four runs in the ninth inning to win this game.
1: There are some crazy games in baseball tonight. Like, obviously, there's that one, the Phillies just coming back, all the excitement out there. It's going to be a lot of fun. And I got to tell you, doing this show here tonight, Adam, I got a little of that World Cup fever. I didn't quite have it. I was excited to watch
2: in a loss.
1: And I'll be excited to go for next Wednesday. We'll see how it goes. Against who?
2: Bosnia and
8: Herzegovina.
2: Ah, there it is.
1: Herzegovina.
2: I'm not sure that's not a recording. He says it exactly the same way.
1: He does
2: every
1: say
2: time.
1: It exactly the same. And I'm going to need to like study over the weekend and be ready to go for next week for that match. It's going to be a lot of fun. Plenty of soccer World Cup, obviously, this weekend. And I just got a little feeling something might be brewing on that NBA side of things with a potential trade as we're getting into it over the summer. Beautiful weekend coming up. But again, soccer's going to be the name of the game, and it'll be fun because they still have the group stages going on, and then we'll get to the
2: Correct.
1: Knockout over the weekend. Isn't that nice, too? We get to sit
2: tomorrow.
1: Back and just, like, relax. We're already in. Like, we just get to sit back and relax. I love that.
2: Just till Wednesday.
1: A little
2: it's
1: time
2: coming.
1: Off. A little
2: I'm
1: relaxed.
2: Excited. I'm ready. Playing on my schedule around it Wednesday night.
1: Right. We'll be all around with Bosnia and
8: Herzegovina.
1: Final one on the way out. Adam, a pleasure, man. So happy to do the show. Derek, Jake, really appreciate you tonight. This has been Game Night on ESPN Radio. Sports Center all night. Coming your way next with Jim Basquiel at ESPN Radio. 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
19: His gift is passing the basketball. And look who he's passing it to. 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
0: 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We've got plenty ahead in the show, and get it started with the U.S. at the World Cup.
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0: Hey, the U.S. kept Christian Pulisic on the bench, sent out nine new starters for its final World Cup group match against Turkey with its knockout round place already secured. U.S. finished that group stage with a 3-2 loss. Game-winning goal scored in extra time, 98th minute off a scramble in a front with Casey Keller. Jeremy Schapp on SportsCenter.
25: Turkey A wins 3-2.
26: That's why I don't bet, Jeremy.
25: Weston McKennie was the only guy in the starting 11 for the U.S. who started a game against Paraguay. We're talking about 10 guys who started who you wouldn't expect to start in the knockout stage in the next game. What did you make of Mauricio Pochettino's decision to rest everybody essentially except McKennie?
26: There's no right decision. There's no wrong decision. It all depends on how this leads up to that match at 32. If the match at 32, the team comes out and plays brilliantly, then it was a brilliant decision from Mauricio Pochettino. If the team comes out in the round of 32 and looks stale, looks like they're not cohesive like they were, then we'll question the decision. Look, on the feel-good factor, everybody gets to play. You get minutes. You get starts. You get that. Yeah, that's brilliant. But we're not here for that. We're here to get as far in this tournament as possible. So time will tell. I know that's the old adage that we always laugh about as an analyst. But yeah, I'm going to question if they don't start the match well in San Jose, in Santa Clara.
25: Now, in terms of the result, right?
26: Yes.
25: Again, we're talking about a team mostly of substitutes, although we had other guys come on later in the game. You're allowed five now. What do you take away from this result in what is officially a meaningless game?
26: Look, Jeremy, if they had come back, okay, they scored the early goal, Turkey, you know, fights back. We know how much pride they were coming to this match after the two losses. So then the U.S. gets the equalizer. Sebastian, good strike. See it out. Get the result. And instead, the slip-up at the end of the match just leaves that bad feeling in your mouth because you came back, you fought back, and then you couldn't see it out. And that's the frustrating side.
25: And they dominated, really, for the first 30 minutes of the second 100%. Half. Christian Pulisic comes in the 58th minute. We haven't seen him since the first half, 13 days ago against Paraguay. The calf injury, he was aggressive.
26: Yep.
25: He was effective. How would you assess his performance?
26: No, I really liked what I saw. I mean, and in some ways it kind of questions me a little bit that why didn't he start? Start, play 60 minutes and then come off just to give yourself that more time. You've got 6-7 days before the next game. You don't need to worry about, you know, fatigue or whatever else. But I did very much like what I saw from Christian, and he looks to be fully fit.
25: Now, we have to remember the next opponent for the U.S. is Bosnia-Herzegovina. Yep. That was just confirmed in the last couple of hours. They will be the opponent in 6 days up in Santa Clara. The U.S. has not defeated a European team in more than five years.
26: That's a scary stat.
25: Something to think about.
26: This Bosnian team is big. They're strong. They've got experience. But I think the athleticism of the U.S. should see it over the top.
25: Casey, thanks so much.
26: Thanks,
25: Casey
26: Jeremy.
25: Keller. I'm Jeremy Schapp.
0: All right, yeah. So Pulisic gets some run late. Perhaps that's the positive sign coming out of this match. Jermaine Jones, though, not bullish.
27: I'm pretty happy that I know that nine guys coming back, because that's giving me a better feeling going into knockout stage.
28: You weren't impressed with what you saw?
27: No, because this is a tough game, yes, but I think the people who came in, you would definitely see the difference between the guys who come out or were outside. And I think this is clearly we have to talk about that. That's the reality. And we can be happy. We played against a Turkish team where we today, I think strongly believe if we play with the first 11 who played the first games, I think we will beat Turkey. That's my feeling. But it clearly shows too that if you have two, three injuries and the people who have to step up for them, that it can be a problem. So, and that's my feeling from that game, what I saw today or saw now with the 3-2 against Turkey, the loss, that we, the guys who had now the chance to step it up, well, I would say not every one of them stepped it up.
0: And the American team, as mentioned, had already won its group, clinched a matchup with Bosnia-Herzegovina in the round of 32 next week. 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Joining on Sportsmanlike this morning, DeMarcus Beasley, former U.S. international star. He, with Evan Cohen, Michelle Smallman, ESPN Radio, ESPN2, ESPNU at 8:30 Eastern. Meantime, from the NBA, a day after the draft wrapped up, came a big deal. Ant-Man getting a backcourt running partner. LaMelo Ball, Josh Green going to Minnesota. Naz Reid, a 2033 unprotected first. Three first-round pick swaps and three second-rounders going the other way. Stephen A. Smith liking the look of that Minnesota backcourt.
1: Well, number one, you can't dislike it. It's an elite backcourt. We have to remember that LaMelo averaged 20 this year, shooting 37% from three-point range. Him and Colin Knipple were 2-1 respectively in terms of three-point field goals made. LaMelo Ball made 272 three-pointers. So the brother can score, but his gift is passing the basketball. And look who he's passing it to, a superstar, if ever there was one, an Ant-Man, Anthony Edwards. So certainly from a backcourt perspective, knowing how desperately they needed help at the point guard spot, you definitely answered that call. So I think it's definitely a huge, huge plus, and I give them credit for that.
0: Tim McMahon joining Freddie and Harry on the league-wide reaction.
2: I polled several coaches and executives in the league, and I got a pretty mixed response on that. And look, they had a glaring hole at point guard. They absolutely filled that. This also kind of calms down what was, I would say, forecasting of Ant potentially wanting out of Minnesota, right? Not, it wasn't coming from Ant. It wasn't coming from his representation or his inner circle, any of that. It was just people saying, those look like storm clouds that might be forming. Well, this is a trade that he wanted, so it calms that down.
0: How about the reaction from a front office guy, ESPN front office insider Bobby Marks? He joined Get Up.
4: They should be, well, the trade can't happen until July 6th. But if it could happen today, I would be on with the league office like right now.
8: Sure, get this making thing, sure it gets through.
4: Get this okay. thing done.
8: Okay, not yeah. complaining if you're one of the other 28 teams?
4: No. I mean, okay. when you look at it, eventually, from Minnesota's perspective, they traded Julius Randle and Naz Reid for LaMelo Ball. And that does not include the draft picks. Who's playing? Who's your size? You basically just lost your two forwards for a guard. And yes, you needed guard depth and you brought back Ayo Dosunmu. So there's work to do for the Timberwolves here with limited financial flexibility. You got no draft picks left. The kitty's empty. From Charlotte, they're saying, wait a minute. We won 40 plus games last year, but we're not good enough, right? And as Tim said, a little bit of fool's gold. We still have a good team. Let's take advantage of a player who played 72 games, the most in 5 years here with him.
0: Along those lines, Freddie Coleman, not exactly bullish on the deal for the Wolves.
10: These are the type of moves to get head coaches fired.
0: Mm-hmm.
10: I know if I'm Chris Finch, I'm looking at my general manager going, what in the name of Anthony Edwards are y'all doing? There's a way to make sure he has help, but not by reducing us in size, where we move on from Julius Randle, we move on from Naz Reid, and a couple of years ago, moving on from Karl Anthony Towns. Three guys who can score on the front line. Two as starters, one coming off the bench.
0: And more on that LaMelo Ball trade later in the show. Let's keep it with the association. The Lakers gave Austin Reeves a $185 million max deal over 4 years. What's LeBron's future with the team? Brian Windhorst joining the Pat McAfee Show.
11: Making assumptions that LeBron would take a lot less money. I see people making that assumption. I just don't think it's smart. Now, he may get there. He may get to a spot where he's willing to take that kind of money, but he is still a max-level player. This is still one of the top 20 players in the NBA. The only real way that I can see the Cavs could get LeBron the money would be to do a trade with Jared Allen. That's something that the Lakers would do, but I don't think that would improve the Cavs. You know, if you give away your franchise center, I don't see the pathway there, but we'll see what happens with LeBron. The Lakers really have two choices. So now they got $50 million players left. One, they can go to LeBron first and say, LeBron, you averaged 22-7-6 last year. At the end of the season, when Austin was hurt and Luka was hurt, you were healthy. You helped us. You helped carry us into the second round. We're going to give you a representative contract, whatever that's going to be, $25 million, $30 million, whatever. And then they're going to have less salary cap space, and they're going to have to go try to figure it out. The other thing they could do is do it the other way, and they could go try to spend cap space on trying to find wing defenders and trying to find a big man. Because at some point, guys, they got to get a big man. If you're going to have Luka Doncic and Austin Reaves, your two highest paid players, which is fine, like, you're going to win a lot of games. Those guys are studs. You're going to score. You got to have someone to protect you on the back line. Just got to happen. And if they go that route first and they do it by trade or signing, and then they come back to LeBron and say, hey, man, this is what we got left. You know, I don't know.
0: Shams Charania on how the Lakers are currently operating.
9: The Lakers have been operating on parallel paths. One is their checklist of Austin Reaves, LeBron James, Rui Hachimura. The other is seeing the trade market and seeing, can we go absorb a player and bring him into our salary cap space? But there was a check-in call made, to my understanding, early in free agency once teams were able to start negotiating with their own free agents after the NBA Finals. Since then, though, there hasn't been much communication, from my understanding, between the Lakers and LeBron James' side, and certainly not an offer yet.
12: Yeah.
9: So they're trying to see, what can we do with this $50 million of space, potentially, and then where does that leave LeBron?
0: Keep it on the hard floor. WNBA, a huge scoring night north of the border.
13: Come on, Mabry for three.
0: As heard on Amazon Prime, Marina Mabry matched the WNBA scoring record with 53 points, helping the Toronto Tempo rout the LA Sparks 125-97. She tied the mark set by Liz Cambage for Dallas against New York, July of 2018. Asia Wilson also for Vegas against Atlanta, August of 23. Mabry was 17 of 28 from the floor, hitting 9 of 18 from beyond the arc.
14: I just think a lot of things go into it. We've had some rough starts to the quarters. We've also had so many moving parts. We've had some injuries, some people in and out of the lineup. So just stepping up for my team where they need me. We needed to start better, so I knew that I was going to be super aggressive today. And then just my teammates finding me. Like, we have an elite level point guard that finds me every single time I'm open, and also our bigs coming back really helps. They set great screens for me, so a lot of shout out to my teammates.
0: Yeah, shout out to the Tempo, by the way. Expansion team getting it done. Mabry on that record setting night. You're listening to SportsCenter all night on ESPN Radio and the ESPN app. I'm Jim Baskwell. From baseball, the Phillies again on the comeback trail.
15: Abrams shaded way up the middle. Meade off the line at third. The pitch, swing and a high drive. Deep left field, on its way. Back to the wall. Lyle, it's out of room. It's gone. And it's happened again. Harper this time. Bryce Harper puts the Phillies on top. 7-5 in the top of the ninth. 18th home run of the season for Harper. And he points up at the kids who have been taunting him all night long.
0: As heard on Sports Radio 94 WIP, Bryce Harper, the go-ahead two-run home run in the ninth. Derek Hill followed with a three-run clout. Phillies rally from an early five-run deficit, beat the Nationals 10-5. They came from behind for a third straight game, winning the series by scoring 15 runs in the ninth inning against the majors' worst pen. They also became the first team in history to win two straight games after being down to their last strike with the bases empty prior to this night, trailing 5-0 to the Nats after they scored four runs off ace Christopher Sanchez. So everything going right for Philadelphia, within four games the top spot in the NL East.
16: 2-2, bottom five, Red Sox and Yankees. Payoff pitch is swung on and driven high and deep into left field. That is off the top of the wall and out of here. Caleb Darvin says adios. A two-run homer, and the Red Sox have erupted, and they lead it 4-2.
0: As heard on 93.7 FM WEEI, Caleb Durbin broke the tie with a two-run swat in the fifth. Red Sox beat the Yanks 6-3. Aroldis Chapman, his 15th save. Boston beating New York at Fenway Park for the first time this season after the Yanks swept them three times in April. 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Coming up, more from the baseball bunch, like the mess that is the Mets and a surprise at the World Cup. 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
19: 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Coming up Friday, we'll continue to react to the Wolves' blockbuster trade and what the pairing of LaMelo Ball with Anthony Edwards means for the rest of the West. 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
20: Hammer to left field. 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Mike Trout, how's that to start the season?
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24: The pitch. Crow Armstrong lines one down the right field line. Fair ball. It'll roll all the way to the corner. Shaw around third, digging for home. He scores. Pete Crow Armstrong, RBI double. And the Cubs take the lead. 4-3 over the Mets now here in the 10th.
0: Heard on the Cubs radio network, the former Mets top prospect, Pete Crow Armstrong, the game-winning RBI double in the 10th. Cubs sweep the Mets at Citi Field 4-3. The Mets are clearly the worst run organization in the majors. They can't field, they can't hit, they can't pitch. They still employ Carlos Mendoza. Think about that versus what the Phillies did in moving off Thompson to Mattingly and how that transpired. Run prevention was David Stern's buzzword in letting Pete Alonso hit free agency and walk. They are the worst fielding team in the bigs, bar none. Six errors on Wednesday, two more leading to a trio of unearned runs on Thursday, Stearns is a snake oil salesman who moved off David Peterson to deal to the Cubs. Jeff Passan, not David Peterson, Passan on more moves that could be ahead for the Mets.
5: Well, the Mets' struggles don't look to be abating anytime soon, Christine. And while they haven't committed to a sell-off at this point before the August 3rd trade deadline, the expectation is that Freddy Peralta is going to be the top player that teams are interested in. And Freddy Peralta came to New York hoping to be the Mets' number one, to be at the front of their rotation along with Nolan McClain. And he's struggled this season. The command hasn't been good, the stuff has ticked down, and the results have not been great. But it's their left-handed relievers who, to me, are most interesting, and A.J. Minter and Brooks Raley, two guys who, in a class of relief pitching on the trade market that's not very good, have a chance to command a really high price.
0: Yeah, Peralta did bounce back after getting shelled in Philadelphia. He was done in, of course, by that Mets porous D.
15: Now the pitch. There it goes, deep in the air, straight away left, all the way back to the wall goes Meisner, and Junior has hit the D-ring and has a three-homer game. It's a three-run home run, and the Rays have a 13-0 lead. What a day to remember at Tropicana Field.
0: And at 620 WDAE, Junior Caminero, three home runs in the game. Also, the Rays were working on a combined no-no.
16: Kimbrel delivers. Jensen hits it high in the air, deep right center field, maces to the track. He looks up. That ball's out of here. No hitter gone. Shutout gone. Hitting streak extended for Carter Jensen. A two-run homer for Carter Jensen in the top of the ninth inning. And there will not be no hitter history today at Tropicana Field.
0: And given up by Craig Kimbrel, 13-2 is your final.
15: Be remiss if I didn't bring up a very important anniversary. 0-1, and Trammell hammers this down the right field line. Ball is hooking. Will it stay fair? And it is a fair ball and a home run for Taylor Trammell. Bye-bye perfect game. Bye-bye shutout. Astros lead 1-0 on Trammell's second of the year.
6: Only question, fair or foul, because Trammell creamed that baseball.
0: That was the difference in the game, and it was fair. KBME 790 AM. Taylor Trammell goes yard. Stros 2-1 over the Tigers. Houston's won 3 in a row, 7 of their last 9, to close within 2 games of the first place Mariners for the top spot in the AL West.
15: He went 2-for-4 yesterday and has multiple hits in 5 of his last 7. 0-1. Swinging a fly ball, deep left center. Straw back on the track. He looks up, and it's out of here. A three-run home run for Wyatt Langford. He leaves the yard again, and the Rangers are on top 4-0.
0: That was the game's big blow, 105-3. The Fan, Wyatt Langford, with two aboard. Rangers take the Jays. That's a 6-5 a final. How about the A's and a comeback?
10: Killian throws to Butler, and it's swung a line to right. Base hit. Stoners him to third. Up with the ball. Here's the throw to the plate, and it's going to be close, but he dives across with the lead run, and the A's take a 7-6 lead. Heim goes to third. Butler singles to right. 7-6 A's in the ninth.
0: Let's talk 650 KTSC. Jonah Heim's RBI single tied the game. Lawrence Butler follow with that go-ahead knock. A's scored 4 times with 2 out in the ninth. 9-6 rally over the Giants. This guy's having a good year for the Pirates.
15: Doubled in a run.
6: And there's a base hit to center field for Brandon Lowe. There's the insurance run as Davis comes in. It's 4-1 Bucks.
10: Yeah, that makes a nice comfortable going into the ninth inning.
0: That's 93-7. The Fan, Brandon Lowe, also hit his team-leading 19th home run. Pirates over the M's 5-1. He leads the Bucks with 51 knocked in after being acquired from Tampa in an offseason deal. More from the World Cup. Scoring in the 77th minute, Ecuador advanced to the knockout stage, rallying for a 2-1 win over Germany. The Germans had clinched first place in Group E prior to this matchup. Stuart Robson, ESPN soccer analyst, on a much-deserved W.
7: When you look at this Ecuador side, you're surprised that they haven't done particularly well because they've got some good players. Caicedo, Valencia, the front player, Estupiñan, the left back. These are all good players, and they haven't really performed that well. But today they showed a lot of determination, a lot of energy, a lot of pace. They played some good football at times. They had to defend for their lives late on in the game, but they did everything they could to get back into the game. And I think they deserved it in the end.
0: Brian Barbary scored his 3rd goal of the World Cup. Netherlands got a pair of goals that deflected off Tunisia in its own net in a 3-1 victory that gave the Dutch the top spot in Group F. Ivory Coast advanced.

0: Browns' future. What is it in Boston? That's next. This is SportsCenter All Night on ESPN Radio.
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1: Again, our top stories. U.S. drops their final group stage match of the World Cup. 3-2 loss to Turkey. LaMelo Ball dealt to the Wolves as the NBA trade season is fully underway. Marina Mabry matches WNBA single-game scoring record with 53 against L.A. Phillies rally late again. Another comeback win. Bryce Harper, game-winning blow. And the Red Sox best the Yankees for the first time at Fenway this season. Again, having already clinched the spot in the knockout round, the United States has sent out 9 new starters for its final World Cup group match against Turkey. It showed as they finished with a 3-2 loss. Game-winning goal scored in extra time, 98th minute off a scramble in front. Reaction from Hercules Gomez and Jurgen Klinsmann.
2: A loss is a loss, and you never want to have a loss in a World Cup. But if you lose a game in a World Cup, then in group stage. So yeah. Because now you advance, and from now on, it's not allowed anymore, or you're out.

0: I mean, Mauricio's game plan was, you know, to give his second team basically a run, to give them a chance to prove themselves. And if that was his main goal with this game, then it's fine. It's fine. Obviously, I don't like losing, no matter when. For Turkey, it was really important to save their faces.
1: Yes.
0: You know, because obviously they're deeply disappointed because they lost to Paraguay and Australia, and they could not have flown home losing again. So for them, it worked out well then to get away with 3 points with the last game. But from American's perspective, if it was just meant to be a test and give the guys a run, all right, you know, we'll take it that way. Yeah, I mean, every coach would have done it differently because, you know, we're all different. Everybody has a different opinion. I hope that he saw what he wanted to see.
2: I've got no problem with the loss. As Jurgen said, you'd rather not lose. And if you did, group stage, there's circumstances to this. But it's the way you go about it that I don't think this team was set up in the right way to compete. And once changes came about, the team battled, did what they needed to do. They had a very good comeback. You'd like to see them close it out, not give it up in the final 30 seconds.
3: Yeah, positive is Christian Pulisic came off the bench, got some runs, so you have to expect him in the next matchup. MLS on Apple TV, play-by-play man Jake Zivin joining game night.
4: What he adds is unpredictability in a one-on-one situation. If you watch the first half against Paraguay, the amount of times when he got the ball on the left wing, that's usually where he likes to be, and he was just running at the Paraguayan defenders and honestly destroying them. That's what he adds. When you have a player like that, it causes nerves in the opposing defense. It's something for them to worry about. If you don't have that dynamic player on the field, it can be more comfortable for an opposing team to just kind of sit back, let everything happen in front of them, and they're not super worried about a game-breaking type player.
3: Again, why'd they rest everybody? Because the American team had already won its group, clinched the matchup against Bosnia-Herzegovina in the round of 32 next week. What about that matchup and the challenges that brings? Breck Shea, Jeff Cameron, ESPN soccer analysts on that.
5: Bosnia's a big team, a physical team, and tonight, Turkey, they were more physical than us. They won more second balls than us, so tonight was a good test. And we can go back to the drawing board and figure out where things went wrong. But we're going to need to bring it against Bosnia. They lead the tournament with 3 goals off corner kicks. So right there, we're going to have to step up and not let them get any room and just show up like we did in the first 2 games. I mean, tonight we had a setback. We showed adversity and we fought back. So we can take away a positive from that.
6: Like Breck said, you know, coming back into the game, we start off the game fantastic. We go up 1-0. They claw themselves back in, goes 1-1, then they go up. We fought back to show a little bit of resilience. The only thing I'd like to see is us to close out the game. We can't give that late opportunity. Going into Bosnia, like Breck said, they're very, very physical. European-based side, we've struggled against them. So we got to match the intensity from the first moment and dictate the pace. We were too slow in the first half. The second half, we started changing the tempo, started creating more opportunities. We have to do that for 90 minutes straight against Bosnia. They had a great result against Canada. We've shown that we can beat Canada, and we're the better team. We got to prove that next week.
3: Again, World Cup reaction brought to you by Gusto. 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Get started for free at gusto.com. NBA big deal with LaMelo Ball and Josh Green going from Charlotte to Minnesota. Naz Reid and draft capital going the other way. 2033 unprotected first rounder to the Hornets. 3 first-round pick swaps, 3 second-rounders as well. Team PTI, Kornheiser and Wilbon on who won the deal.
7: All right, Wilbon, do you like the LaMelo Ball trade more for Minnesota or for Charlotte?
8: For Charlotte. I'm going to be one of the few people. People keep talking about how dynamic the backcourt is going to be in Minnesota. They're giving away trophies for being dynamic? I don't think so, because the front court, they just gave away 34 points and 13 rebounds a game in the persons of Naz Reid and Julius Randle. Now, I get it. They got Jaden McDaniels still there. Gobert is still there. He ain't going to give you much offensively. They like a 6'11 French forward they got in terms of potential. But, Tony, Charlotte can now trot out there, in addition to Knipple, Naz Reid, the aforementioned, Brandon Miller, who's been a good young player, Miles Bridges, they can now put Coby White out there. And you can say, well, wait a minute, Coby White's not as productive, you know, as the person that was traded to Minnesota.
1: Yeah.
8: Yes, he is. Coby White last year averaged 20.4 points a game on 36% shooting, which is only 1% lower, and he shot 37% from three the previous year than LaMelo Ball. So no, it's right there. Is he a slick a passer? Does he is stylish? And is he gonna get the screams and the oohs and the ahs as Melo? No. But I don't trust Melo. Maybe you do. Maybe they must in the Twin Cities. I don't get that.
1: Yeah, I'm not going to disagree vehemently. I'm not as high on Coby White as you are. You see something that I haven't yet seen, because when I look at LaMelo Ball, I see a charismatic player.
8: He is.
1: And I see a charismatic player at the center of a team that was getting better with him being the focal point. After January 1st last season, they went 33-16. So I look at this and I wonder, well, why are you doing this? You were on the launching pad and LaMelo Ball was a centerpiece. Why are you doing this? In terms of Minnesota, we agree down the line. Yes, it's going to make Anthony Edwards better, sure, but they have to beat Oklahoma City and San Antonio, who were just being lauded for drafting big.
8: Yeah.
1: They were already big, and now they've gotten bigger, and Minnesota has gotten smaller. Maybe somebody knows more than I know about this, and maybe they think that that backcourt will get 60 points a game.
8: Maybe
1: that will happen. But I don't know how, when everybody else goes big, I'm not certain that going small it is the right way to go right now.
8: Tony, Houston in that conference is big. I mean, Utah is huge, and they're coming. And so the Minnesota's going to have to be doing this to Utah, if not this season, the next. And so I get you want to make Anthony Edwards happy. This better make him happy, because I get it. He doesn't want to get off the bus and see a double team. And LaMelo Ball will help avoid that. But who's going to grab a rebound? Who's going to defend? Who's going to do all those things that guys like Naz Reid and Julius Randle did? That's it. We're done. Back to you.
3: Wilbon is so on it. Tim McMahon, Brian Windhorst with more on LaMelo.
9: And look, I know that LaMelo is an incredibly popular player. My 8-year-old loves him, okay? I know that his game at times is very attractive. the day that he's struggled being healthy, and frankly, when he was their best player, the Hornets struggled as a team.
10: This is the Charlotte Hornets saying they thought that their success last year with LaMelo Ball as a driving force was fool's gold. This is them saying we do not believe in LaMelo Ball. Yes, they squeezed the Wolves for everything they could, but this is not a superstar return package. This is moving LaMelo Ball when they had an opportunity to move on with their franchise. And for the Wolves, this is a swing, and this is telling all those vultures that are circling from other front offices, go somewhere else. Shoot, get away from here, because this is a move that is telling Anthony Edwards, we are all in to win right now. And obviously, Ant was involved in this. Ant was consulted in this, and this is something that he wanted. He wanted to be paired with another potential star. And I say potential because LaMelo Ball has not proven himself as a superstar in this league yet.
11: My understanding is the Celtics were not willing to part with enough young players and assets to get a deal done. For the second time in 4 years, the Celtics have offered Jaylen Brown in a trade. If you're Boston, there is going to be fallout from this.
12: That's
11: going
12: to be a hard bridge to repair now.
3: And how is that relationship, Jaylen Brown, Boston, Celtics? He's under contract. He's a great player, finals MVP. Why not keep him? And no trade with the Bucks for Giannis. Mike Brown, though, still be on the move this offseason. Shams Charania on NBA Today.
13: The biggest name that I hear right now on the trade front is Jaylen Brown of the Celtics. The Celtics are actively engaged with multiple interested teams in Jaylen Brown. And around the league, the word is right now that the Celtics are discussing deals with a purpose. Jaylen Brown has 3 years left on his deal at a Supermax clip. But we know they made an offer of Jaylen Brown and 2 first-round picks for Giannis Antetokounmpo. They didn't get Giannis. And now they are discussing deals with multiple teams around Jaylen Brown. And so technically there is an urgency because of the length of his contract. Mm. But depending how this offseason goes, depending how long this trade situation develops, the urgency could start on either end of the spectrum of this. There's no doubt these hard conversations between the Celtics and Jaylen Brown are continuing to go on.
3: Yeah, it's one thing when his name's dangled about in a deal for Giannis, who is a stud, a star player, but what might the Celtics get in a trade for Jaylen Brown? Brian Windhorst joining Unsportsmanlike.
14: He's going to get traded. Obviously, they offered him very strongly, you know, to the Bucks. The Brad Stevens came out and said many, many wonderful things about him and respectful and all that stuff. He never said he wasn't trading him, which he obviously could have done. And he met with Jaylen before this happened, and he didn't meet with him to say, hey, are you summering in Greece? Are you summering? Are you going to try the Mediterranean? Like, he obviously told him that there's seriously a chance they're going to trade him. Jaylen Brown is 29 years old, coming off his best season, under contract for 3 years. Those are things that you like. It's not a guarantee that they're going to be able to find a deal that they like that's going to improve the team, but I think they are intending to trade him.
3: A big stays put. Suns finalizing a deal to bring back center Mark Williams, $38 million on a three-year deal. Meantime, 2 days after former BYU star was landed with the top pick, the Wizards introduce A.J. DeBonsa.
15: I've been trying to embrace the challenge my whole life. Nothing comes easy, but I want to be a piece of the puzzle that, you know, is part of the rebuild. Obviously, Wizards fans have been waiting for a long time, so, you know, we're trying to make the playoffs, trying to make it far in the playoffs. Like, when the first thing Will said, he just said, you don't want to just make the playoffs, you want to go far in the playoffs, and I really felt that. So just want to be a piece of the puzzle. Obviously, probably need a couple more pieces, a couple more practices, maybe a few more years, but, you know, if they trust the process, we can get it far.
3: Yeah, the Grizz also introducing Cam Boozer, who landed third overall to Memphis, thus a chip on the shoulder.
16: I think most definitely. You know, I think it's, like you said, that's how I feel. And I think just being here in this organization and seeing the vision of this team, I think there's no reason why that's not achievable for me. You know, I think a lot of it comes with team success, and I think being here is really exciting to see what we can do. But, I mean, there's definitely a chip on my shoulder.
3: A whole lot of talent, not only at the very top of this past NBA draft. That first round was flooded with it. LeBaron Fylon goes to the Sixers, landing the former Alabama star point guard. His former coach, Nate Oates, joining Amber and Ian.
17: A lot of it is like some playmaking, you know, like got guys that can make shots. You know, we recruited A.J. DeBonsa, ends up going to BYU and at an unbelievable year, and goes number one, but he's got length, athleticism, skill, can make shots. You know, Mikel Brown, we recruited him. I thought he was super talented. You know, I think he's going to, you know, he had some outstanding games as a freshman at Louisville. You know, Braden Burries, we played against him, we recruited him too. I think big, strong, tough, physical guard. I think he's going to do great in Milwaukee. Yeah, you know, I mean, you kind of go down the list. There's guys with real high upside, but I think they're going to be able to come in and play right away too. You know, some of these guys, it's not like they got upside that's going to take 3 years. Some of these guys are ready to play immediately and average double figures, probably got a chance to start on their team. So I think that's the big thing, just the amount of guys that are going to be able to step in and play immediately in a pretty good role.
3: I mean, time from the NFL, no supplemental draft this season. So Brendan Sorsby, the former Texas Tech quarterback, in limbo for at least the next year. Jeremy Fowler on the subject of if teams would have been interested to take him.
18: Well, there was a lot of interest. I mean, teams are really high on the player. If you take the gambling situation out of it, now that's certainly a process that they need to vet. But he's considered an effortless thrower and a big-time athlete, and you don't see very many of those very often. So I believe some teams actually had a first-round grade on him. Now, they probably weren't giving up a first-round pick in the supplemental draft, which is a different dynamic. But as one team exec told me, if he were in April's draft, he probably would have been a late first-round pick. So somebody would have placed a draft pick on him in the supplemental draft had he made it there. That's a moot point now because the league just didn't see they really didn't see a compelling reason to host the draft when they got Sorsby's application pretty late in the process. Didn't really see a compelling argument as to why he should be in. So they just decided, hey, we'll see you in April if you want to be an NFL player. And so that kind of complicates matters, but there was interest for sure.
3: Yeah, they gave him the built-in suspension right there, no doubt. Dan Graziano talking NFL and on Sportsmanlike this morning. ESPN NFL Insider joins the show at 7:30 Eastern. Peter Rosenberg at 9:15, co-host of Don Hahn and Rosenberg and WWE commentator, again, 9:15. 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Coming up, we'll take a look at potential work stoppage from Major League Baseball and have the night's top play all queued up. That's next. 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
26: Hey, it's Evan Cohen. Coming up Friday, we'll continue to react to the Wolves' blockbuster trade and what the pairing of LaMelo Ball with Anthony Edwards means for the rest of the West. 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
3: Yeah, we're back on SportsCenter All Night with tonight's top play, all about more ninth inning magic from the Phillies. 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
34: 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Are you ready to take?
35: Meade off the line at third. The pitch. Swing and a high drive. Deep left field. On its way. Back to the wall. Lyle, it's out of room. On top, 7-5 in the top of the ninth. 18th home run of the season for Harper. And he points up at the Cats, who have been taunting him all night long.
3: nice. The Phillies are just getting it done late. That two-run swat, they follow with a three-run blast, and after falling behind 5-0, get a 10-5 win over the Nats. Sports Radio 94 WIP on that call. Now, could we possibly have a work stoppage in Major League Baseball? Certainly looks like it's going down that road. ESPN MLB reporter Jesse Rogers joining Game Night on the biggest keys for Major League Baseball's latest CBA proposal.
0: This is all under a salary cap system. That's important to know because the union really doesn't want to negotiate any of the little details within a cap system, but the league is still going to make the offer. They're sort of legally bound to listen to it, the union is. And so today the league unveiled their final phase of a salary cap system. The headline is, if you're a free agent, you can only sign with another team for a maximum contract of 5 years and 15% of the cap, which right now would be, let's say you want to go to another team this offseason, you can sign for 5 years and $202 million. If you want to stay with your own team, you can sign for 6 years. And that's the sort of cornerstone player provision, they're calling it, similar to the Larry Bird exception in the NBA, where a team can retain its own star by offering a sixth year and 16% of its cap.
3: Now, Jeff, passing on what that means to the CBA negotiation.
1: We have to understand that Major League Baseball operates in a world in which Juan Soto is playing under a 15-year, $765 million contract that was gotten in free agency. And so to suggest to players that the max you can get, unless you resign with the team, is 5 years, and if you resign with the team, it's six, and the max money you can get is $202 million, if you resign with the team, $265 million, it went over like a lead balloon. And everything goes back for the players to a very simple idea. All of these numbers that they're throwing around, whether it's the cap numbers themselves, whether it's the max contract numbers, there's one number that matters, and it's the amount of money that players would get under this proposed 50-50 split. The union looks at it like, otherwise, we're just moving money from one place to another. And it's the fundamental issue of the cap itself that they're most opposed to, in addition, of course, to some of the tangential things that MLB has proposed.
3: Back to hoops and a special night in the WNBA.
2: Chance Gray averages about 11 minutes, playing about 9 of them. May 3, 50! The first 50-point game of her career! What a special night!
4: Incredible.
3: As heard on Amazon Prime, Marina Mabry matched the WNBA scoring record with 53 points to help the Toronto Tempo rout the LA Sparks 125-97. They are an expansion team. Mabry was 17 of 28 from the field, hitting 9 of 18 three-pointers.
2: Akinbuale recognizing way outside up the front of the iron, and it comes down to the Aces. Oh, and way out run, Asia Wilson, and to her totals. 32, Jackie Feininger.
3: As heard on NBA TV, Asia Wilson scored 32. Vegas avoids being swept by Dallas 99-84. Chelsea Gray finished with 12 points, 9 assists for the Aces, becoming the fourth player in WNBA history to reach at least 4,500 points and 2,000 assists in her career. She has 2,003 now career assists.
5: Bad pass from SBA, and Johnson all the way by herself puts it in. An 11-point lead now for the score.
3: Yeah, Flo J. Johnson has heard on WNBA League Pass, scored a career-high 28 points. Seattle snapped an 11-game skid against New York, 99-88. And sportsmanlike guest list starts with Dan Graziano talking NFL at 7:30 Eastern. DeMarcus Beasley talking World Cup at 8:30 Eastern. And Peter Rosenberg, co-host Don Hahn and Rosenberg, and WWE commentator at 9:15. ESPN Radio, ESPN2, ESPNU, Evan Cohen, Michelle Smallman and Chris Canny. NHL Kraken look like they had a deal agreed upon for Jason Robertson with Dallas. He, though, did not agree to it. $15 million he would have got a year over an 8-year span. And don't forget, the Maple Leafs hold the first pick in the NHL draft. That comes later on tonight, where Penn State star Gavin McKenna is expected to be the top overall pick in that NHL draft. We will have a full look back at round one of the NHL draft later on tonight. Coming up, the U.S. wraps group play at the World Cup. We got a reaction to LaMelo being dealt to the Wolves. That's next. This is ESPN Radio.
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11: Hey, it's Evan Cohen. Coming up Friday, we'll continue to react to the Wolves' blockbuster trade and what the pairing of LaMelo Ball with Anthony Edwards means for the rest of the West. 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
12: 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Coming up on SportsCenter All Night. Another blockbuster trade in the NBA.
16: His gift is passing the basketball. And look who he's passing it to. A superstar, if ever there was one. So certainly from a backcourt perspective, knowing how desperately they needed help at the point guard spot, you definitely answered that call.
12: Team USA wraps up group stage play.
17: You never want to have a loss in a World Cup, but if you lose a game in a World Cup, then in group stage. 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
12: An AL Cy Young contender toes the rubber in Boston.
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19: 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I'm obviously a Wizards fan. I've been waiting for a long time. 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Like one person, Will said, he just said, you don't want to just make the playoffs. You want to go far in the playoffs. And I really felt that.
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0: 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We've got plenty ahead in the show, and get it started with the U.S. at the World Cup.
1: The United States have now won two games in the World Cup.
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0: Hey, the U.S. kept Christian Pulisic on the bench, sent out 9 new starters for its final World Cup group match against Turkey with its knockout round place already secured. U.S. finished that group stage with a 3-2 loss. Game-winning goal scored in extra time, 98th minute off a scramble in a front with Casey Keller. Jeremy Schapp on SportsCenter.
1: Turkey A wins 3-2.
5: That's why I don't bet, Jeremy.
1: Weston McKennie was the only guy in the starting 11 for the U.S. who started a game against Paraguay. We're talking about 10 guys who started who you wouldn't expect to start in the knockout stage right in the next game. What do you make of Mauricio Pochettino's decision to rest everybody essentially except McKennie?
5: Yeah, there's no right decision. There's no wrong decision. It all depends on how this leads up to that match of 32. If the match of 32, the team comes out and plays brilliantly, then it was a brilliant decision from Mauricio Pochettino. If the team comes out in the round of 32 and looks stale, looks like they're not cohesive like they were, then we'll question the decision. Look, on the feel-good factor, everybody gets to play. You get minutes. You get starts. You get that. Yeah, that's brilliant. But we're not here for that. We're here to get as far in this tournament as possible. So time will tell. I know that's the old adage that we always laugh about as an analyst. But yeah, I'm going to question if they don't start the match well in San Jose, in Santa Clara.
1: Now, in terms of the result, right?
5: Yes.
1: Again, we're talking about a team mostly of substitutes, although we had other guys come on later in the game. You're allowed 5 now. What do you take away from this result in what is officially a meaningless game?
5: Look, Jeremy, if they had come back, okay, they scored their early goal, Turkey, you know, fights back. We know how much pride they were coming to this match after the two losses. So then the U.S. gets the equalizer, Sebastian, good strike. See it out. Get the result. And instead, the slip-up at the end of the match just leaves that bad feeling in your mouth because you came back, you fought back, and then you couldn't see it out. And that's the frustrating side.
1: And they dominated, really, for the first 30 minutes of the second
5: 100%.
1: Half. Christian Pulisic comes in the 58th minute. We haven't seen him since the first half, 13 days ago against Paraguay. The calf injury, he was aggressive.
5: Yep.
1: He was effective. How would you assess his performance?
5: No, I really liked what I saw. I mean, and in some ways, it kind of questions me a little bit that why didn't he start? Start, play 60 minutes, and then come off, just to give yourself that more time. You've got 6-7 days before the next game. You don't need to worry about, you know, fatigue or whatever else. But I did very much like what I saw from Christian, and he looks to be fully fit.
1: Now, we have to remember the next opponent for the U.S. is Bosnia-Herzegovina. Yep. That was just confirmed in the last couple of hours. They will be the opponent in 6 days up in Santa Clara. The U.S. has not defeated a European team in more than 5 years.
5: That's a scary stat.
1: This
5: Bosnian team is big. They're strong. They've got experience. But I think the athleticism of the U.S. should see it over the top.
1: Casey, thanks so much.
5: Thanks,
1: Casey
5: Jeremy.
1: Keller. I'm Jeremy Schapp.
0: All right, yeah. So Pulisic gets some run late. Perhaps that's the positive sign coming out of this match. Jermaine Jones, though, not bullish.
6: I'm pretty happy that I know that 9 guys coming back, because that's giving me a better feeling going in the knockout stage.
7: You weren't impressed with what you saw?
6: No, because this is a tough game, yes, but I think the people who came in, you would definitely see the difference between the guys who come out or were outside. And I think this is clearly we have to talk about that. That's the reality. And we can be happy. We played against a Turkish team where we today, I think strongly believe if we play with the first 11 who played the first games, I think we will beat Turkey. That's my feeling. But it clearly shows too that if you have, 2-3 injuries and the people who have to step up for them, that it can be a problem. So, and that's my feeling, from that game, what I saw today or saw now with the 3-2 against Turkey, the lost, that we, that, the guys who had now the chance to step it up, Well, I would say not every one of them stepped it up.
0: And the American team, as mentioned, had already won its group, clinched a matchup with Bosnia-Herzegovina in the round of 32 next week. 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Joining on Sportsmanlike this morning, DeMarcus Beasley, former U.S. international star. He, with Evan Cohen, Michelle Smallman, ESPN Radio, ESPN2, ESPN. PNU at 8:30 Eastern. Meantime, from the NBA, a day after the draft wrapped up, came a big deal. Ant-Man getting a backcourt running partner. LaMelo Ball, Josh Green going to Minnesota. Nas Reed, a 2033 unprotected first. Three first-round pick swaps and three second-rounders going the other way. Stephen A. Smith liking the look that Minnesota backcourt.
7: Well, number one, you can't dislike it. It's an elite backcourt. We have to remember that LaMelo averaged 20 this year, shooting 37% from three-point range. Him and Colin Knipple were 2-1 respectively in terms of three-point field goals made. LaMelo Ball made 272 three-pointers. So the brother can score, but his gift is passing the basketball. And look who he's passing it to. A superstar, if ever there was one, an Ant-Man, Anthony Edwards. So certainly from a backcourt perspective, knowing how desperately they needed help at the point guard spot, you definitely answered that call. So I think it's definitely a huge, huge plus, and I give them credit for that.
0: Tim McMahon joining Freddie and Harry on the league-wide reaction.
8: I polled several coaches and executives in the league, and I got a pretty mixed response on that. And look, they had a glaring hole at point guard. They absolutely filled that. This also kind of calmed down what was, I would say, forecasting of Ant potentially wanting out of Minnesota, right? Not, it wasn't coming from Ant. It wasn't coming from his representation or his inner circle, any of that. It was just people saying, those look like storm clouds that might be forming. Well, this is a trade that he wanted, so it calms that down.
0: How about the reaction from a front office guy, ESPN front office insider Bobby Marks? He joined Get Up.
9: They should be, well, the trade can't happen until July 6th, but if it could happen today, I would be on with the league office like right now.
10: Sure, making sure it gets through.
9: Get this thing done.
10: Okay, not complaining if you're one of the other 28 teams?
9: No, I mean, when you look at it, eventually, from Minnesota's perspective, they traded Julius Randle and Naz Reid for LaMelo Ball. And that does not include the draft picks. Who's playing? Who's your size? You basically just lost your two forwards for a guard. And yes, you needed guard depth and you brought back Ayo Dosunmu. So there's work to do for the Timberwolves here with limited financial flexibility. You got no draft picks left. The kitty's empty. From Charlotte, they're saying, wait a minute. We won 40 plus games last year, but we're not good enough, right? And as Tim said, a little bit of fool's gold. We still have a good team. Let's take advantage of a player who played 72 games, the most in 5 years here with him.
0: Along those lines, Freddie Coleman, not exactly bullish on the deal for the Wolves.
11: These are the type of moves to get head coaches fired. I know if I'm Chris Finch, I'm looking at my general manager going, what in the name of Anthony Edwards are y'all doing? There's a way to make sure he has help, but not by reducing us in size, where we move on from Julius Randle, we move on from Naz Reid, and a couple of years ago, moving on from Karl Anthony Towns. Three guys who can score on the front line. Two as starters, one coming off the bench.
0: More on that LaMelo Ball trade later in the show. Let's keep it with the association. The Lakers gave Austin Reeves a $185 million max deal over 4 years. What's LeBron's future with the team? Brian Windhorst joining the Pat McAfee Show.
12: Making assumptions that LeBron would take a lot less money. I see people making that assumption. I just don't think it's smart. Now, he may get there. He may get to a spot where he's willing to take that kind of money, but he is still a max-level player. This is still one of the top 20 players in the NBA. The only real way that I can see the Cavs could get LeBron the money would be to do a trade with Jared Allen. That's something that the Lakers would do, but I don't think that would improve the Cavs. You know, if you give away your franchise center, I don't see the pathway there, but we'll see what happens with LeBron. The Lakers really have two choices. So now they got $50 million left. One, they can go to LeBron first and say, LeBron, you averaged 22, 7, and 6 last year. At the end of the season, when Austin was hurt, and Luka was hurt. You were healthy. You helped us. You helped carry us into the second round. We're going to give you a representative contract, whatever that's going to be, $25 million, $30 million, whatever. And then they're going to have less salary cap space, and they're going to have to go try to figure it out. The other thing they could do is do it the other way, and they could go try to spend cap space on trying to find wing defenders and trying to find a big man, because at some point, guys, they got to get a big man. If you're going to have Luka Doncic and Austin Reeves, your two highest paid players, which is fine, like, you're going to win a lot of games. Those guys are studs. You're going to score. You got to have someone to protect you on the back line. You've got to have him. And if they go that route first and they do it by trade or signing, and then they come back to LeBron and say, hey, man, this is what we got left. You know, I don't know.
0: Shams Charania on how the Lakers are currently operating.
13: The Lakers have been operating on parallel paths. One is their checklist of Austin Reeves, LeBron James, Rui Hachimura. The other is seeing the trade market and seeing, can we go absorb a player and bring him into our salary cap space? But there was a check-in call made, to my understanding, early in free agency once teams were able to start negotiating with their own free agents after the NBA Finals. Since then, though, there hasn't been much communication, from my understanding, between the Lakers and LeBron James' side, and certainly not an offer yet.
14: Yeah.
13: So they're trying to see what can we do with this $50 million of space, potentially, and then where does that leave LeBron?
0: Keep it on the hard floor. WNBA, a huge scoring night north of the border.
15: Come on, Mabry for three.
0: As heard on Amazon Prime, Marina Mabry matched the WNBA scoring record with 53 points, helping the Toronto Tempo rout the LA Sparks 125-97. She tied the mark set by Liz Cambage for Dallas against New York, July of 2018. Asia Wilson also for Vegas against Atlanta, August of 23. Mabry was 17 of 28 from the floor, hitting 9 of 18 from beyond the arc.
16: I just think a lot of things go into it. We've had some rough starts to the quarters. We've also had so many moving parts. We've had some injuries, some people in and out of the lineup. So just stepping up for my team where they need me. We needed to start better, so I knew that I was going to be super aggressive today. And then just my teammates finding me. Like, we have an elite level point guard that finds me every single time I'm open. And also our bigs coming back really helps that they set great screens for me. So a lot of shout out to my teammates.
0: Yeah, shout out to the Tempo, by the way. Expansion team getting it done. Mabry on that record setting night. You're listening to Sports Center all night on ESPN Radio and the ESPN app. I'm Jim Baskwell from baseball. The Phillies again on the comeback trail.
17: Abrams shaded way up the middle. Lead off the line at third. The pitch, swing and a high drive. Deep left field. On its way. Back to the wall. Lyle, it's out of room. It's gone. And it's happened again. Harper this time. Bryce Harper puts the Phillies on top. 7-5 in the top of the ninth. 18th home run of the season for Harper. And he points up at the kids who have been taunting him all night long.
0: As heard on Sports Radio 94 WIP, Bryce Harper, the go-ahead two-run home run in the ninth. Derek Hill followed with a three-run clout. Phillies rallied from an early five-run deficit, beat the Nationals 10-5. They came from behind for a third straight game, winning the series by scoring 15 runs in the ninth inning against the majors' worst pen. They also became the first team in history to win two straight games after being down to their last strike with the bases empty prior to this night, trailing 5-0 to the Nats after they scored four runs off ace Christopher Sanchez. So everything going right for Philadelphia within four games, the top spot in the NL East.
18: 2-2, bottom five, Red Sox and Yankees. Payoff pitch is swung on and driven high and deep into left field. That is off the top of the wall and out of here. Caleb Darvin says adios. A two-run homer, and the Red Sox have erupted, and they lead it 4-2.
0: As heard on 93.7 FM WEEI, Caleb Durbin broke the tie with a two-run swat in the fifth. Red Sox beat the Yanks 6-3. Aroldis Chapman, his 15th save. Boston beating New York at Fenway Park for the first time this season after the Yanks swept them in April. 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Coming up, more from the baseball bunch, like the mess that is the Mets and a surprise at the World Cup. That's next. 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
25: Hey, it's Evan Cohen. 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
1: Yeah, we're back on SportsCenter All Night with more from that baseball bunch.
2: The pitch. Crow Armstrong lines one down the right field line. Fair ball. It'll roll all the way to the corner. Shaw around third, digging for home. He scores. Pete Crow Armstrong, RBI double. And the Cubs take the lead, 4-3 over the Mets here in the 10th.
1: Heard on the Cubs radio network, the former Mets top prospect, Pete Crow Armstrong, the game-winning RBI double in the 10th. Cubs sweep the Mets at Citi Field, 4-3. The Mets are clearly the worst run organization in the majors. They can't field, they can't hit, they can't pitch. They still employ Carlos Mendoza. Think about that versus what the Phillies did in moving off Thompson to Mattingly and how that transpired. Run prevention was David Stern's buzzword in letting Pete Alonso hit free agency and walk. They are the worst fielding team in the bigs, bar none. Six errors on Wednesday, two more leading to a trio of unearned runs on Thursday. Stearns is a snake oil salesman who moved off David Peterson to deal to the Cubs. Jeff Passan on more moves that could be ahead for the Mets.
3: Well, the Mets' struggles don't look to be abating anytime soon, Christine. And while they haven't committed to a sell-off at this point before the August 3rd trade deadline, the expectation is that Freddy Peralta is going to be the top player that teams are interested in. And Freddy Peralta came to New York hoping to be the Mets' number one, to be at the front of their rotation along with Nolan McClain. And he's struggled this season. The command hasn't been good, the stuff has ticked down, and the results have not been great. But it's their left-handed relievers who, to me, are most interesting. And A.J. Minter and Brooks Raley, two guys who, in a class of relief pitching on the trade market that's not very good, have a chance to command a really high price.
1: Yeah, Peralta did bounce back after getting shelled in Philadelphia. He was done in, of course, by that Mets porous D.
4: Now the pitch. There it goes, deep in the air, straight away left, all the way back to the wall goes Meisner, and Junior has hit the D-ring and has a three-homer game. It's a three-run home run, and the Rays have a 13-0 lead. What a day to remember at Tropicana Field.
1: At 620 WDAE, Junior Caminero, three home runs in the game. Also, the Rays were working on a combined no-no.
5: Kimbrel delivers. Jensen hits it high in the air, deep right center field, Mesa's to the track. He looks up. That ball's out of here. No hitter gone. Shutout gone. Hitting streak extended for Carter Jensen. A two-run homer for Carter Jensen in the top of the ninth inning. And there will not be no hitter history today at Tropicana Field.
1: And given up by Craig Kimbrel, 13-2 is your final.
6: Be remiss if I didn't bring up a very important anniversary. 0-1, and Trammell hammers this down the right field line. Ball is hooking. Will it stay fair? And it is a fair ball and a home run for Taylor Trammell. Bye-bye perfect game. Bye-bye shutout. Astros lead 1-0 on Trammell's second of the year.
7: Only question, fair or foul, because Trammell creamed that baseball.
1: That was the difference in the game, and it was fair. KBME 790 AM. Taylor Trammell goes yard. Strohs 2-1 over the Tigers. Houston's won three in a row, seven of their last nine, to close within two games of the first-place Mariners for the top spot in the AL West.
8: He went 2-for-4 yesterday and has multiple hits in five of his last seven. 0-1. Swinging a fly ball, deep left center. Straw back on the track. He looks up and it's out of here. A three-run home run for Wyatt Langford. He leaves the yard again and the Rangers are on top 4-0.
1: That was the game's big blow, 105-3. The fan, Wyatt Langford, with two aboard. Rangers take the Jays. That's a 6-5 final. How about the A's and a comeback?
9: Killian throws to Butler and is swung a line to right base hit. Stoners him to third. Up with the ball. Here's the throw to the plate. And it's going to be close, but he dives across with the lead run. And the A's take a 7-6 lead. Heim goes to third. Butler singles to right. 7-6 A's in the ninth.
1: That's Talk 650 KTSC. Jonah Heim's RBI single tied the game. Lawrence Butler follow with that go-ahead knock. A's scored four times with two out in the ninth. 9-6 rally over the Giants. This guy's having a good year for the Pirates.
10: Doubled in a run.
7: And there's a base hit to center field for Brandon Lowell. There's the insurance run as Davis comes in. It's 4-1 Bucks.
11: Yeah, that makes a nice comfortable going into the
10: the ninth inning.
1: That's 93-7. The Fan. Brandon Lau also hit his team-leading 19th home run. Pirates over the M's 5-1. He leads the Bucks with 51 knocked in after being acquired from Tampa in an offseason deal. More from the World Cup. Scoring in the 77th minute, Ecuador advanced to the knockout stage, rallying for a 2-1 win over Germany. The Germans had clinched first place in Group E prior to this matchup. Stuart Robson, ESPN soccer analyst, on a much-deserved W.
11: When you look at this Ecuador side, you're surprised that they haven't done particularly well because they've got some good players. Caicedo, Valencia, the front player, Estupiñan, the left back. These are all good players, and they haven't really performed that well. But today, they showed a lot of determination, a lot of energy, a lot of pace. They played some good football at times. They had to defend for their lives late on in the game, but they did everything they could to get back into the game, and I think they deserved it in the end.
1: Brian Barbary scored his third goal of the World Cup. Netherlands got a pair of goals that deflected off Tunisia in its own net in a 3-1 victory that gave the Dutch the top spot in Group F. Ivory Coast advanced to the knockout round for the first time in history, 2-0 over Curacao. Australia, Paraguay, they played to a scoreless draw. That clinches a spot in the knockout round, likely for both. Ditto for Japan and Sweden after they played to a 1-1 draw. Again, World Cup recap brought to you by Gusto. 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And they're talking World Cup this morning on Unsportsmanlike. Evan Cohen, Michelle Smallman, Chris Canty, joined by DeMarcus Beasley, former U.S. international star. 8:30 Eastern, he joins the show. Coming up, U.S. wraps group play in the World Cup, and then it's on to the knockout round. More NBA news like Jaylen Brown's future. What is it in Boston? That's next. This is SportsCenter.

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1: Again, our top stories. U.S. drops their final group stage match of the World Cup. 3-2 loss to Turkey. LaMelo Ball dealt to the Wolves as the NBA trade season is fully underway. Marina Mabry matches WNBA single-game scoring record with 53 against L.A. Phillies rally late again. Another comeback win. Bryce Harper, game-winning blow. And the Red Sox best the Yankees for the first time at Fenway this season. Again, having already clinched the spot in the knockout round, the United States has sent out 9 new starters for its final World Cup group match against Turkey. It showed as they finished with a 3-2 loss. Game-winning goal scored in extra time, 98th minute off a scramble in front. Reaction from Hercules Gomez and Jurgen Klinsmann.
2: A loss is a loss, and you never want to have a loss in the World Cup. But if you lose a game in a World Cup, then in group stage. So yeah. Because now you advance, and from now on, it's not allowed anymore, or you're out. Mauricio's game plan was, you know, to give his second team basically a run, to give them a chance to prove themselves. And, if that was his main goal with this game, then it's fine. It's fine. Obviously, I don't like losing, no matter when. For Turkey, it was really important to save their faces.
3: Yes.
2: You know, because obviously they're deeply disappointed because they lost to Paraguay and Australia, and they could not have flown home.

0: losing again. So for them, it worked out well then to get away with 3 points with the last game. But from Americans' perspective, if it was just meant to be a test and give the guys a run, all right, you know, we'll take it that way. Yeah, I mean, every coach would have done it differently because, you know, we're all different. Everybody has a different opinion. I hope that he saw what he wanted to see.
1: I've got no problem with the loss. As Jurgen said, you'd rather not lose. And if you did, group stage, there's circumstances to this. But it's the way you go about it that I don't think this team was set up in the right way to compete. And once changes came about, the team battled, did what they needed to do. They had a very good comeback. You'd like to see them close it out, yeah. Not give it up in the final 30 seconds.
2: Yeah, positive is Christian Pulisic came off the bench, got some runs, so you have to expect him in the next matchup. MLS on Apple TV, play-by-play man Jake Zivin joining game night.
3: What he adds is unpredictability in a one-on-one situation. If you watch the first half against Paraguay, the amount of times when he got the ball on the left wing, that's usually where he likes to be, and he was just running at the Paraguayan defenders and honestly destroying them. That's what he adds. When you have a player like that, it causes nerves in the opposing defense. It's something for them to worry about. If you don't have that dynamic player on the field, it can be more comfortable for an opposing team to just kind of sit back, let everything happen in front of them, and they're not super worried about a game-breaking type player.
2: Again, why'd they rest everybody? Because the American team had already won its group, clinched the matchup against Bosnia-Herzegovina in the round of 32 next week. What about that matchup and the challenges that brings? Breck Shea, Jeff Cameron, ESPN soccer analysts on that.
4: Bosnia's a big team, a physical team, and tonight, Turkey, they were more physical than us. They won more second balls than us, so tonight was a good test. And we can go back to the drawing board and figure out where things went wrong. But we're going to need to bring it against Bosnia. They lead the tournament with 3 goals off corner kicks. So right there, we're going to have to step up and not let them get any room and just show up like we did in the first 2 games. I mean, tonight we had a setback. We showed adversity and we fought back. So we can take away a positive from that.
5: Like Breck said, you know, coming back into the game, we start off the game fantastic. We go up 1-0. They claw themselves back in, goes 1-1, then they go up. We fought back to show a little bit of resilience. The only thing I'd like to see is us to close out the game. We can't give that late opportunity. Going into Bosnia, like Breck said, they're very, very physical. European-based side, we've struggled against them. So we got to match the intensity from the first moment and dictate the pace. We're too slow in the first half. In the second half, we started changing the tempo, started creating more opportunities. We have to do that for 90 minutes straight against Bosnia. They had a great result against Canada. We've shown that we can beat Canada and we're the better team. We got to prove that next week.
2: Again, World Cup reaction brought to you by Gusto. 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NBA big deal with LaMelo Ball and Josh Green going from Charlotte to Minnesota. Naz Reid and draft capital going the other way. 2033 unprotected first rounder to the Hornets. 3 first-round pick swaps. 3 second-rounders as well. Team PTI, Kornheiser and Wilbon on who won the deal.
6: All right, Wilbon, do you like the LaMelo Ball trade more for Minnesota or for Charlotte?
7: For Charlotte. I'm going to be one of the few people. People keep talking about how dynamic the backcourt is going to be in Minnesota. They're giving away trophies for being dynamic? I don't think so, because the front court, they just gave away 34 points and 13 rebounds a game in the persons of Naz Reid and Julius Randle. Now, I get it. They got Jaden McDaniels still there. Gobert is still there. Ain't gonna give you much offensively. They like a 6'11 French forward they got in terms of potential. But, Tony, Charlotte can now trot out there, in addition to Knipple, Naz Reid, the aforementioned, Brandon Miller, who's been a good young player, Miles Bridges, they can now put Kobe White out there. And you can say, well, wait a minute, Kobe White's not as productive, you know, as the person that was traded to Minnesota.
6: Yeah.
7: Yes, he is. Kobe White last year averaged 20.4 points a game on 36% shooting, which is only 1% lower, and he shot 37% from three the previous year than LaMelo Ball. So no, it's right there. Is he a slicker passer? Does he is stylish? And is he going to get the screams and the oohs and the ahs as Melo? No, but I don't trust Melo. Maybe you do. Maybe the they must in the Twin Cities. I don't get that.
6: Yeah, I'm not going to disagree vehemently. I'm not as high on Kobe White as you are. You see something that I haven't yet seen, because when I look at LaMelo Ball, I see a charismatic player.
7: He is.
6: And I see a charismatic player at the center of a team that was getting better with him being the focal point. After January 1st last season, they went 33-16. So I look at this and I wonder, well, why are you doing this? You were on the launching pad and LaMelo Ball was a centerpiece. Why are you doing this? In terms of Minnesota, we agree down the line. Yes, it's going to make Anthony Edwards better, sure, but they have to beat Oklahoma City and San Antonio, who were just being lauded for drafting big.
7: Yeah.
6: They were already big, and now they've gotten bigger, and Minnesota has gotten smaller. Maybe somebody knows more than I know about this, and maybe they think that that backcourt will get 60 points a game.
7: Maybe
6: that will happen. But I don't know how, when everybody else goes big, I'm not certain that going small is the right way to go right now.
7: Tony, Houston in that conference is big. I mean, Utah is huge, and they're coming. And so then Minnesota's going to have to be doing this to Utah, if not this season, the next. And so I get you want to make Anthony Edwards happy. This better make him happy, because I get it. He doesn't want to get off the bus and see a double team. And LaMelo Ball will help avoid that. But who's going to grab a rebound? Who's going to defend? Who's going to do all those things that guys like Naz Reid and Julius Randle did? That's it. We're done. Back to you.
2: Wilbon is so on it. Tim McMahon, Brian Windhorst with more on LaMelo.
8: And look, I know that LaMelo is an incredibly popular player. My 8-year-old loves him, okay? I know that his game at times is very attractive. The day that he's struggled being healthy, and frankly, when he was their best player, the Hornets struggled as a team.
9: This is the Charlotte Hornets saying they thought that their success last year with LaMelo Ball as a driving force was fool's gold. This is them saying we do not believe in LaMelo Ball. Yes, they squeezed the Wolves for everything they could, but this is not a superstar return package. This is moving LaMelo Ball when they had an opportunity to move on with their franchise. And for the Wolves, this is a swing, and this is telling all those vultures that are circling from other front offices, go somewhere else. Shoot, get away from here, because this is a move that is telling Anthony Edwards, we are all in to win right now. And obviously, Ant was involved in this. Ant was consulted in this, and this is something that he wanted. He wanted to be paired with another potential star. And I say potential because LaMelo Ball has not proven himself as a superstar in this league yet.
10: My understanding is the Celtics were not willing to part with enough young players and assets to get a deal done. For the second time in 4 years, the Celtics have offered Jaylen Brown in a trade. If you're Boston, there is going to be fallout from this.
11: That's
10: going
11: to be a hard bridge to repair now.
2: How is that relationship, Jaylen Brown, Boston, Celtics? He's under contract. He's a great player. Finals MVP. Why not keep him? And no trade with the Bucks for Giannis. Mike Brown, though, still be on the move this offseason. Shams Charania on NBA Today.
12: The biggest name that I hear right now on the trade front is Jaylen Brown of the Celtics. The Celtics are actively engaged with multiple interested teams in Jaylen Brown. And around the league, the word is right now that the Celtics are discussing deals with a purpose. Jaylen Brown has 3 years left on his deal at a supermax clip. But we know they made an offer of Jaylen Brown and 2 first-round picks for Giannis Antetokounmpo. They didn't get Giannis. And now they are discussing deals with multiple teams around Jaylen Brown. And so technically there is an urgency because of the length of his contract. Mm. But depending how this offseason goes, depending how long this trade situation develops, the urgency could start on either end of the spectrum of this. There's no doubt these hard conversations between the Celtics and Jaylen Brown are continuing to go on.
2: Yeah, it's one thing when his name's dangled about in a deal for Giannis, who is a stud, a star player, but what might the Celtics get in a trade for Jaylen Brown? Brian Windhorst joining Unsportsmanlike.
8: He's going to get traded. Obviously, they offered him very strongly, you know, to the Bucks. The Brad Stevens came out and said many, many wonderful things about him and respectful and all that stuff. He never said he wasn't trading him, which he obviously could have done. And he met with Jaylen before this happened, and he didn't meet with him to say, hey, are you summering in Greece? Are you summering? Are you going to try the Mediterranean? Like, he obviously told them that they're seriously going to, there's a chance they're going to trade him. Jaylen Brown is 29 years old, coming off his best season, under contract for 3 years. Those are things that you like. It's not a guarantee that they're going to be able to find a deal that they like that's going to improve the team, but I think they are intending to trade him.
2: A big stays put. Suns finalizing a deal to bring back center Mark Williams, $38 million on a 3-year deal. Meantime, 2 days after former BYU star was landed with the top pick, the Wizards introduce A.J. DeBonsa.
13: I've been trying to embrace the challenge my whole life. Nothing comes easy, but I want to be a piece of the puzzle that, you know, is part of the rebuild. Obviously, Wizards fans have been waiting for a long time, so, you know, we're trying to make the playoffs, trying to make it far in the playoffs. Like one person, Will, said, he just said, you don't want to just make the playoffs, you want to go far in the playoffs, and I really felt that. So just want to be a piece of the puzzle. Obviously, probably need a couple more pieces, a couple more practices, maybe a few more years. But, you know, if they trust the process, we can get it far.
2: Yeah, the Grizz also introducing Cam Boozer, who landed third overall to Memphis, thus a chip on the shoulder.
14: I think most definitely. You know, I think it's, like you said, that's how I feel. And I think just being here in this organization and seeing the vision of this team, I think there's no reason why that's not achievable for me. You know, I think a lot of it comes with team success, and I think being here is really exciting to see what we can do. But, I mean, there's definitely a chip on my shoulder.
2: A whole lot of talent, not only at the very top of this past NBA draft. That first round was flooded with it. LeBaron Fylon goes to the Sixers, landing the former Alabama star point guard. His former coach, Nate Oates, joining Amber and Ian.
15: A lot of it is like some playmaking, you know, like got guys that can make shots. You know, we recruited A.J. DeBonsa, ends up going to BYU and at an unbelievable year and goes number one, but he's got length, athleticism, skill, can make shots. You know, Mikel Brown, we recruited him. I thought he was super talented. You know, I think he's going to, you know, he had some outstanding games as a freshman at Louisville. You know, Braden Burries, we played against him, we recruited him too. I think big, strong, tough, physical guard. I think he's going to do great in Milwaukee. Yeah, I mean, you kind of go down the list. There's guys with real high upside, but I think they're going to be able to come in and play right away too. You know, some of these guys, you're not, it's not like they got upside that's going to take 3 years. Some of these guys are ready to play immediately and average double figures, probably got a chance to start on their team. So I think that's the big thing. Just the amount of guys that are going to be able to step in and play immediately. In a pretty good role.
2: In the meantime, from the NFL, no supplemental draft this season. So Brendan Sorsby, the former Texas Tech quarterback, in limbo for at least the next year. Jeremy Fowler on the subject of if teams would have been interested to take him.
16: Well, there was a lot of interest. I mean, teams are really high on the player. If you take the gambling situation out of it, now that's certainly a process that they need to vet. But he's considered an effortless thrower and a big-time athlete, and you don't see very many of those very often. So I believe some teams actually had a first-round grade on him. Now, they probably weren't giving up a first-round pick in the supplemental draft, which is a different dynamic. But as one team exec told me, if he were in April's draft, he probably would have been a late first-round pick. So somebody would have placed a draft pick on him in the supplemental draft had he made it there. That's a moot point now because the league just didn't see – they really didn't see a compelling reason to host the draft when they got Sorsby's application pretty late in the process. Didn't really see a compelling argument as to why he should be in. So they just decided, hey, we'll see you in April if you want to be an NFL player. And so that kind of complicates matters, but there was interest for sure.
2: Yeah, they gave him the built-in suspension right there, no doubt. Dan Graziano talking NFL and on Sportsmanlike this morning. ESPN NFL Insider joins the show at 7:30 Eastern. Peter Rosenberg at 9:15, co-host of Don Hahn and Rosenberg and WWE commentator. Again, 9:15. 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Presented by Gusto. Coming up, we'll take a look at potential work stoppage from Major League Baseball and have the night's top play all queued up. That's next. 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
2: Hey, it's Evan Cohen. Coming up Friday, we'll continue to react to the Wolves' blockbuster trade and what the pairing of LaMelo Ball with Anthony Edwards means for the rest of the West. 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
1: Yeah, we're back on SportsCenter All Night with tonight's top play, all about more ninth inning magic from the Phillies. 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
3: Need off the line at third. The pitch, swing and a high drive. Deep left field, on its way, back to the wall. Lyle, it's out of room, it's gone! And it's happened again, Harper this time. Bryce Harper puts the Phillies on top. 7-5 in the top of the ninth. 18th home run of the season for Harper. And he points up at the kids who have been taunting him all night long.
1: The Phillies are just getting it done late. That two-run swat, they follow with a three-run blast, and after falling behind 5-0, get a 10-5 win over the Nats. Sports Radio 94 WIP on that call. Now, could we possibly have a work stoppage in Major League Baseball? Certainly looks like it's going down that road. ESPN MLB reporter Jesse Rogers joining game night on the biggest keys for Major League Baseball's latest CBA proposal.
4: This is all under a salary cap system. That's important to know because the union really doesn't want to negotiate any of the little details within a cap system, but the league is still going to make the offer. They're sort of legally bound to listen to it, the union is. And so today the league unveiled their final phase of a salary cap system. The headline is, if you're a free agent, you can only sign with another team for a maximum contract of 5 years and 15% of the cap, which right now would be, let's say you want to go to another team this offseason, you can sign for 5 years and $202 million. If you want to stay with your own team, you can sign for 6 years. And that's the sort of cornerstone player provision, they're calling it, similar to the Larry Bird exception in the NBA, where a team can retain its own star by offering a sixth year and 16% of its cap.
1: Now, Jeff, passing on what that means to the CBA negotiations.
5: We have to understand that Major League Baseball operates in a world in which Juan Soto is playing under a 15-year, $765 million contract that was gotten in free agency. And so to suggest to players that the max you can get, unless you resign with the team, is 5 years, and if you resign with the team at six, and the max money you can get is $202 million, if you resign with the team, $265 million, it went over like a lead balloon. And everything goes back for the players to a very simple idea. All of these numbers that they're throwing around, whether it's the cap numbers themselves, whether it's the max contract numbers, there's one number that matters, and it's the amount of money that players would get under this proposed 50-50 split. The union looks at it like, otherwise, we're just moving money from one place to another. And it's the fundamental issue of the cap itself that they're most opposed to, in addition, of course, to some of the tangential things that MLB has proposed.
1: Back to hoops in a special night in the WNBA.
6: Chance Gray averages about 11 minutes, playing about 9 of them. May 3, 50! The first 50-point game of her career! What a special night!
7: Incredible.
1: As heard on Amazon Prime, Marina Mabry matched the WNBA scoring record with 53 points to help the Toronto Tempo rout the LA Sparks 125-97. They are an expansion team. Mabry was 17 of 28 from the field, hitting 9 of 18 three-pointers.
6: Akinbuale recognizing way outside up the front of the iron, and it comes down to the Aces. Oh, and way out running, Asia Wilson, and to her totals. 32, Jackie Feininger.
1: As heard on NBA TV, Asia Wilson scored 32. Vegas avoids being swept by Dallas 99-84. Chelsea Gray finished with 12 points, 9 assists for the Aces, becoming the fourth player in WNBA history to reach at least 4,500 points and 2,000 assists in her career. She has 2,003 now career assists.
8: Bad pass from Althea, and Johnson all the way by herself puts it in.
7: an 11-point lead now for the Storm.
1: Yeah, Floyd J. Johnson, as heard on WNBA League Pass, scored a career-high 28 points. Seattle snapped an 11-game skid against New York, 99-88. And Sportsmanlike guest list starts with Dan Graziano talking NFL at 7:30 Eastern. DeMarcus Beasley talking World Cup at 8:30 Eastern. And Peter Rosenberg, co-host Don Hahn and Rosenberg, and WWE commentator at 9:15 ESPN Radio, ESPN2, ESPNU, Evan Cohen, Michelle Smallman, and Chris Canny. NHL, Kraken look like they had a deal agreed upon for Jason Robertson with Dallas. He, though, did not agree to it. $15 million he would have got a year over an eight-year span. And don't forget, the Maple Leafs hold the first pick in the NHL draft. That comes later on tonight, where Penn State star Gavin McKenna is expected to be the top overall pick in that NHL draft. We will have a full look back at round one of the NHL draft later on tonight. Coming up, the U.S. wraps group play at the World Cup. We got a reaction to LaMelo being dealt to the Wolves. That's next. 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
9: 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First Giannis, now LaMelo Ball. I'll tell you which star will be the next one to be traded before free agency begins. 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
13: Hey, it's Evan Cohen. Coming up Friday, we'll continue to react to the Wolves' blockbuster trade and what the pairing of LaMelo Ball with Anthony Edwards means for the rest of the West. It's on Sportsmanlike, 6 a.m. Eastern, right here on ESPN Radio, ESPN2, and ESPNU.
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14: Over to left field. See you later. Mike Trout, how's that to start the season?
0: To the All-Star game.
14: Oh, my goodness. He crushed it. Giancarlo Stanton and the American League with one swing has tied it up.
15: 457-foot home run. How much fun was that?
16: That was amazing.
0: Plus, every game of Major League Baseball's postseason.
14: Judge back. Back some more. Leaping and he caught it. Out of here. Mookie Betts. Shohei.
0: Until a champion is crowned at the World Series.
14: And the Dodgers have won it! Repeat champions for the first time in baseball in 25 years. The Dodgers are World Series champs.
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16: another blockbuster trade in the NBA.
18: His gift is passing the basketball. And look who he's passing it to. A superstar, if ever there was one. So certainly from a backcourt perspective, knowing how desperately they needed help at the point guard spot, you definitely answered that call.
16: Team USA wraps up group stage play.
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16: An AL Cy Young contender toes the rubber in Boston.
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16: The first overall pick is welcomed in Washington.
21: I want to be a piece of the puzzle that, you know, is part of the rebuild. I'm obviously a Wizards fan. I've been waiting for a long time, so, you know, we're trying to make the playoffs, trying to make it far in the playoffs. Like one person, Will said, he just said, you don't want to just make the playoffs. You want to go far in the playoffs, and I really felt that.
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1: 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We've got plenty ahead in the show, and get it started with the U.S. at the World Cup.
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1: Hey, the U.S. kept Christian Pulisic on the bench, sent out 9 new starters for its final World Cup group match against Turkey with its knockout round place already secured. U.S. finished that group stage with a 3-2 loss. Game-winning goal scored in extra time, 98th minute off a scramble in a front with Casey Keller. Jeremy Schapp on SportsCenter.
28: Turkey A wins 3-2.
29: That's why I don't bet, Jeremy.
28: Weston McKennie was the only guy in the starting 11 for the U.S. who started a game against Paraguay. We're talking about 10 guys who started who you wouldn't expect to start in the knockout stage in the next game. What do you make of Mauricio Pochettino's decision to rest everybody essentially except McKennie?
29: There's no right decision. There's no wrong decision. It all depends on how this leads up to that match of 32. If the match of 32, the team comes out and plays brilliantly, then it was a brilliant decision from Mauricio Pochettino. If the team comes out in the round of 32 and looks stale, looks like they're not cohesive like they were, then we'll question the decision. Look, on the feel-good factor, everybody gets to play. You get minutes. You get starts. You get that. Yeah, that's brilliant. But we're not here for that. We're here to get as far in this tournament as possible. So time will tell. I know that's the old adage that we always laugh about as an analyst. But yeah, I'm going to question if they don't start the match well in San Jose, in Santa Clara.
28: Now, in terms of the result, right?
29: Yes.
28: Again, we're talking about a team mostly of substitutes, although we had other guys come on later in the game. You're allowed 5 now. What do you take away from this result in what is officially a meaningless game?
29: Look, Jeremy, if they had come back, okay, they scored their early goal. Turkey, you know, fights back. We know how much pride they were coming to this match after the 2 losses. So then the U.S. gets the equalizer. Sebastian, good strike. See it out. Get the result. And instead, the slip-up at the end of the match just leaves that bad feeling in your mouth because you came back, you fought back, and then you couldn't see it out. And that's the frustrating side.
28: And they dominated, really, for the first 30 minutes of the second
29: 100%.
28: Half. Christian Pulisic comes in the 58th minute. We haven't seen him since the first half, 13 days ago against Paraguay. The calf injury, he was aggressive.
29: Yep.
28: He was effective. How would you assess his performance?
29: No, I really liked what I saw. I mean, and in some ways, it kind of questions me a little bit that why didn't he start? Start, play 60 minutes, and then come off, just to give yourself that more time. You've got 6-7 days before the next game. You don't need to worry about, you know, fatigue or whatever else. But I did very much like what I saw from Christian, and he looks to be fully fit.
28: Now, we have to remember the next opponent for the U.S. is Bosnia-Herzegovina. Yep. That was just confirmed in the last couple of hours. They will be the opponent in 6 days up in Santa Clara. The U.S. has not defeated a European team in more than five years.
29: That's a scary stat.
28: Something to think about.
29: This Bosnian team is big. They're strong. They've got experience. But I think the athleticism of the U.S. should see it over the top.
28: Casey, thanks so much.
29: Thanks, Jeremy Keller.
28: I'm Jeremy Schapp.
1: All right, yeah. So Pulisic gets some run late. Perhaps that's the positive sign coming out of this match. Jermaine Jones, though, not bullish.
2: I'm pretty happy that I know that nine guys coming back, because that's giving me a better feeling going into the knockout stage.
3: You weren't impressed with what you saw?
2: No, because this is a tough game, yes, but I think the people who came in, you would definitely see the difference between the guys who come out or were outside. And I think this is clearly we have to talk about that. That's the reality. And we can be happy. We played against a Turkish team where we today, I think strongly believe if we play with the first 11 who played the first games, I think we will beat Turkey. That's my feeling. But it clearly shows too that if you have, two, three injuries and the people who have to step up for them, that it can be a problem. So, and that's my feeling, from that game, what I saw today or saw now with the 3-2 against Turkey, the lost, that we, the guys who had now the chance to step it up. Well, I would say not every one of them stepped it up.
1: And the American team, as mentioned, had already won its group, clinched the matchup with Bosnia-Herzegovina in the round of 32 next week. 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Joining on Sportsmanlike this morning, DeMarcus Beasley, former U.S. international star. He with Evan Cohen, Michelle Smallman, ESPN Radio, ESPN2, ESPNU at 8:30 Eastern. Meantime, from the NBA, a day after the draft wrapped up, came a big deal. Ant-Man getting a backcourt running partner. LaMelo Ball, Josh Green going to Minnesota. Naz Reid, a 2033 unprotected first. Three first-round pick swaps and three second-rounders going the other way. Stephen A. Smith liking the look of that Minnesota backcourt.
4: Well, number one, you can't dislike it. It's an elite backcourt. We have to remember that LaMelo averaged 20 this year, shooting 37% from three-point range. Him and Colin Knipple were 2-1 respectively in terms of three-point field goals made. LaMelo Ball made 272 three-pointers. So the brother can score, but his gift is passing the basketball. And look who he's passing it to. A superstar, if ever there was one, an Ant-Man, Anthony Edwards. So certainly from a backcourt perspective, knowing how desperately they needed help at the point guard spot, you definitely answered that call. So I think it's definitely a huge, huge plus, and I give them credit for that.
1: Tim McMahon joining Freddie and Harry on the league-wide reaction.
5: I polled several coaches and executives in the league, and I got a pretty mixed response on that. And look, they had a glaring hole at point guard. They absolutely filled that. This also kind of calmed down what was, I would say, forecasting of Ant potentially wanting out of Minnesota, right? Not, it wasn't coming from Ant. It wasn't coming from his representation or his inner circle, any of that. It was just people saying, those look like storm clouds that might be forming. Well, this is a trade that he wanted, so it calms that down.
1: How about the reaction from a front office guy, ESPN front office insider Bobby Marks? He joined Get Up.
6: They should be, well, the trade can't happen until July 6th, but if it could happen today, I would be on with the league office like right now.
7: Sure, get this making thing, sure it gets through.
6: Get this okay. thing done.
7: Okay, not yeah. complaining if you're one of the other 28 teams?
6: No, I mean, when you look at it, eventually, from Minnesota's perspective, they traded Julius Randle and Naz Reid for LaMelo Ball. And that does not include the draft picks. Who's playing? Who's your size? You basically just lost your two forwards for guard. And yes, you needed guard depth and you brought back Ayo Dosunmu. So there's work to do for the Timberwolves here with limited financial flexibility. You got no draft picks left. The kitty's empty. From Charlotte, they're saying, wait a minute. We won 40 plus games last year, but we're not good enough, right? And as Tim said, a little bit of fool's gold. We still have a good team. let's take advantage of a player who played 72 games, the most in 5 years here with him.
1: Along those lines, Freddie Coleman, not exactly bullish on the deal for the Wolves.
3: These are the type of moves to get head coaches fired. I know if I'm Chris Finch, I'm looking at my general manager going, what in the name of Anthony Edwards are y'all doing? There's a way to make sure he has help, but not by reducing us in size, where we move on from Julius Randle, we move on from Naz Reid, and a couple of years ago, moving on from Karl Anthony Towns. Three guys who can score on the front line. Two as starters, one coming off the bench.
1: More on that LaMelo Ball trade later in the show. Let's keep it with the association. The Lakers gave Austin Reeves a $185 million max deal over 4 years. What's LeBron's future with the team? Brian Windhorst joining the Pat McAfee Show.
8: Making assumptions that LeBron would take a lot less money. I see people making that assumption. I just don't think it's smart. Now, he may get there. He may get to a spot where he's willing to take that kind of money, but he is still a max-level player. This is still one of the top 20 players in the NBA. The only real way that I can see the Cavs could get LeBron the money would be to do a trade with Jared Allen. That's something that the Lakers would do, but I don't think that would improve the Cavs. You know, if you give away your franchise center, I don't see the pathway there, but we'll see what happens with LeBron. The Lakers really have two choices. So now they got $50 million left. One, they can go to LeBron first and say, LeBron, you averaged 22-7-6 last year. At the end of the season, when Austin was hurt and Luka was hurt, you were healthy. You helped us. You helped carry us into the second round. We're going to give you a representative contract, whatever that's going to be, $25 million, $30 million, whatever. And then they're going to have less salary cap space, and they're going to have to go try to figure it out. The other thing they could do is do it the other way, and they could go try to spend cap space on trying to find wing defenders and trying to find a big man. Because at some point, guys, they got to get a big man. If you're going to have Luka Doncic and Austin Reeves, your two highest paid players, which is fine, like, you're going to win a lot of games. Those guys are studs. You're going to score. You got to have someone to protect you on the back line. You've got to happen. And if they go that route first and they do it by trade or signing, and then they come back to LeBron and say, hey, man, this is what we got left. You know, I don't know.
1: Shams Charania on how the Lakers are currently operating.
9: The Lakers have been operating on parallel paths. One is their checklist of Austin Reeves, LeBron James, Rui Hachimura. The other is seeing the trade market and seeing, can we go absorb a player and bring him into our salary cap space? But there was a check-in call made, to my understanding, early in free agency once teams were able to start negotiating with their own free agents after the NBA Finals. Since then, though, there hasn't been much communication, from my understanding, between the Lakers and LeBron James' side, and certainly not an offer yet.
10: Yeah.
9: So they're trying to see, what can we do with this $50 million of space, potentially, and then where does that leave LeBron?
1: Keep it on the hard floor. WNBA, a huge scoring night north of the border.
11: Come on, Mabry for three.
1: As heard on Amazon Prime, Marina Mabry matched the WNBA scoring record with 53 points, helping the Toronto Tempo rout the LA Sparks 125-97. She tied the mark set by Liz Cambage for Dallas against New York July of 2018. Asia Wilson also for Vegas against Atlanta August of 23. Mabry was 17 of 28 from the floor, hitting 9 of 18 from beyond the arc.
12: I just think a lot of things go into it. We've had some rough starts to the quarters. We've also had so many moving parts. We've had some injuries, some people in and out of the lineup. So just stepping up for my team where they need me. We needed to start better, so I knew that I was going to be super aggressive today. And then just my teammates finding me. Like, we have an elite level point guard that finds me every single time I'm open, and also our bigs coming back really helps because they set great screens for me. So a lot of shout out to my teammates.
1: Yeah, shout out to the Tempo, by the way. Expansion team getting it done. Mabry on that record setting night. You're listening to Sports Center all night on ESPN Radio and the ESPN app. I'm Jim Baskwell. From baseball, the Phillies again on the cover. Comeback trail.
13: Abrams shaded way up the middle. Meade off the line at third. The pitch, swing and a high drive. Deep left field on its way. Back to the wall. Lyle, it's out of room. It's gone. And it's happened again. Harper this time. Bryce Harper puts the Phillies on top. 7-5 in the top of the ninth. 18th home run of the season for Harper. And he points up at the kids who have been taunting him all night long.
1: As heard on Sports Radio 94 WIP. Bryce Harper, the go-ahead two-run home run in the ninth. Derek Hill followed with a three-run clout. Phillies rally from an early five-run deficit, beat the Nationals 10-5. They came from behind for a third straight game, winning the series by scoring 15 runs in the ninth inning against the Majors' worst pen. They also became the first team in history to win two straight games after being down to their last strike with the bases empty prior to this night, trailing 5-0 to the Nats after they scored four runs off ace Christopher Sanchez. So everything going right for Philadelphia within four games, the top spot in the NL East.
0: 2-2, bottom five, Red Sox and Yankees. Payoff pitch is swung on and driven high and deep into left field. That is off the top of the wall and out of here. Caleb Darvin says adios. A two-run homer, and the Red Sox have erupted, and they lead it 4-2.
1: As heard on 93.7 FM WEEI, Caleb Darvin broke the tie with a two-run swat in the fifth. Red Sox beat the Yanks 6-3. Aroldis Chapman, his 15th save. Boston beating New York at Fenway Park for the first time this season after the Yanks swept them in April. 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Coming up, more from the baseball bunch, like the mess that is the Mets and a surprise at the World Cup. That's next. 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
4: Hey, it's Evan Cohen. Coming up Friday, we'll continue to react to the Wolves' blockbuster trade and what the pairing of LaMelo Ball with Anthony Edwards means for the rest of the West. 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
1: Hey, we're back on SportsCenter All Night with more from that baseball bunch.
2: The pitch. Crow Armstrong lines one down the right field line. Fair ball. It'll roll all the way to the corner. Shaw around third, digging for home. He scores. Pete Crow Armstrong, RBI double. And the Cubs take the lead, 4-3 over the Mets here in the 10th.
1: Heard on the Cubs radio network, the former Mets top prospect, Pete Crow Armstrong, the game-winning RBI double in the 10th. Cubs sweep the Mets at Citi Field, 4-3. The Mets are clearly the worst run organization in the majors. They can't field, they can't hit, they can't pitch. They still employ Carlos Mendoza. Think about that versus what the Phillies did in moving off Thompson to Mattingly and how that transpired. Run prevention was David Stern's buzzword in letting Pete Alonso hit free agency and walk. They are the worst fielding team in the bigs bar none. Six errors on Wednesday, two more leading to a trio of unearned runs on Thursday. Stearns is a snake oil salesman who moved off David Peterson to deal to the Cubs. Jeff Passan on more moves that could be ahead for the Mets.
3: Well, the Mets struggles don't look to be abating anytime soon, Christine. And while they haven't committed to a sell-off at this point before the August 3rd trade deadline, the expectation is that Freddy Peralta is going to be the top player that teams are interested in. And Freddy Peralta came to New York hoping to be the Mets' number one, to be at the front of their rotation along with Nolan McLain. And he's struggled this season. The command hasn't been good, the stuff has ticked down, and the results have not been great. But it's their left-handed relievers who, to me, are most interesting. And A.J. Minter and Brooks Raley, two guys who, in a class of relief pitching on the trade market that's not very good, have a chance to command a really high price.
1: Yeah, Peralta did bounce back after getting shelled in Philadelphia. He was done in, of course, by that Mets porous D.
4: Now the pitch. There it goes, deep in the air, straightaway left, all the way back to the wall goes Meisner, and Junior has hit the D-ring, and it's a three-homer game. It's a three-run home run, and the Rays have a 13-0 lead. What a day to remember at Tropicana Field.
1: At 620 WDAE, Junior Caminero, three home runs in the game. Also, the Rays were working on a combined no-no.
5: Kimbrel delivers. Jensen hits it high in the air, deep right center field, Mazes to the track. He looks up. That ball's out of here. No hitter gone. Shutout gone. Hitting streak extended for Carter Jensen. A two-run homer for Carter Jensen in the top of the ninth inning. And there will not be no hitter history today at Tropicana Field.
1: And given up by Craig Kimbrel, 13-2 is your final.
6: Be remiss if I didn't bring up a very important anniversary. 0-1, and Trammell hammers this down the right field line. Ball is hooking. Will it stay fair? And it is a fair ball and a home run for Taylor Trammell. Bye-bye perfect game. Bye-bye shutout. Astros lead 1-0 on Trammell's second of the year.
7: Only question, fair or foul, because Trammell creamed that baseball.
1: That was the difference in the game, and it was fair. KBME 790 AM. Taylor Trammell goes yard, strokes 2-1 over the Tigers. Houston's won three in a row, seven of their last nine, to close within two games of the first-place Mariners for the top spot in the AL West.
8: He went 2-for-4 yesterday and has multiple hits in five of his last seven. 0-1. Swinging a fly ball, deep left center. Straw back on the track. He looks up and it's out of here. A three-run home run for Wyatt Langford. He leaves the yard again, and the Rangers are on top 4-0.
1: That was the game's big blow, 105-3. The Fan, Wyatt Langford, with two aboard. Rangers take the Jays. That's a 6-5 final. How about the A's and a comeback?
9: Killian throws to Butler and is swung a line to right base hit. Soderstrom to third. Up with the ball. Here's the throw to the plate, and it's going to be close, but he dives across with the lead run, and the A's take a 7-6 lead. Heim goes to third. Butler singles to right. 7-6 A's in the ninth.
1: Let's talk 650 KTSC. Jonah Heim's RBI single tied the game. Lawrence Butler follow with that go-ahead knock. A's scored four times with two out in the ninth. 9-6 rally over the Giants. This guy's having a good year for the Pirates.
10: Doubled in a run.
11: And there's a base hit to center field for Brandon Lau. There's the insurance run as Davis comes in. It's 4-1 Bucks.
12: Yeah, that makes a nice comfortable going into the
10: ninth inning.
1: That's 93-7. The Fan. Brandon Lau also hit his team-leading 19th home run. Pirates over the M's 5-1. He leads the Bucks with 51 knocked in after being acquired from Tampa in an offseason deal. More from the World Cup. Scoring in the 77th minute, Ecuador advanced to the knockout stage, rallying for a 2-1 win over Germany. The Germans had clinched first place in Group E prior to this matchup. Stuart Robson, ESPN soccer analyst, on a much-deserved W.
11: When you look at this Ecuador side, you're surprised that they haven't done particularly well because they've got some good players. Caicedo, Valencia, the front player, Estupiñan, the left back. These are all good players, and they haven't really performed that well. But today, they showed a lot of determination, a lot of energy, a lot of pace. They played some good football at times. They had to defend for their lives late on in the game. Mm-hmm. But they did everything they could to get back into the game, and I think they deserved it in the end.
1: Brian Barbary scored his third goal of the World Cup. Netherlands got a pair of goals that deflected off Tunisia in its own net in a 3-1 victory that gave the Dutch the top spot in Group F. Ivory Coast advanced to the knockout round for the first time in history, 2-0 over Curacao. Australia, Paraguay, they played to a scoreless draw. That clinches a spot in the knockout round, likely for both. Ditto for Japan and Sweden after they played to a 1-1 draw. Again, World Cup recap brought to you by Gusto. 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And they're talking World Cup this morning on Unsportsmanlike. Evan Cohen, Michelle Smallman, Chris Canty, joined by DeMarcus Beasley, former U.S. international star. 8:30 Eastern, he joins the show. Coming up, U.S. wraps group play in the World Cup, and then it's on to the knockout round. More NBA news like Jaylen Brown's future. What is it in Boston? That's next. This is SportsCenter All Night on ESPN Radio.
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1: Again, our top stories. U.S. drops their final group stage match of the World Cup. 3-2 loss to Turkey. LaMelo Ball dealt to the Wolves as the NBA trade season is fully underway. Marina Mabry matches WNBA single-game scoring record with 53 against L.A. Phillies rally late again. Another comeback win. Bryce Harper, game-winning blow. And the Red Sox best the Yankees for the first time at Fenway this season. Again, having already clinched the spot in the knockout round, the United States has sent out 9 new starters for its final World Cup group match against Turkey. It showed as they finished with a 3-2 loss. Game-winning goal scored in extra time, 98th minute off a scramble in front. Reaction from Hercules Gomez and Jurgen Klinsmann.
2: A loss is a loss, and you never want to have a loss in the World Cup. But if you lose a game in a World Cup, then in group stage. So yeah. Because now you advance, and from now on, it's not allowed anymore, or you're out. Mauricio's game plan was, you know, to give his second team basically a run, to give them a chance to prove themselves. And, if that was his main goal with this game, then it's fine. It's fine. Obviously, I don't like losing, no matter when. For Turkey, it was really important to save their faces.
3: Yes.
2: You know, because obviously there's people disappointed because they lost to Paraguay and Australia, and they could not have flown home losing again. So for them, it worked out well then to get away with 3 points with the last game. But from American's perspective, if it was just meant to be a test and give the guys a run, all right, you know, we'll take it that way. Every coach would have done it differently because, you know, we're all different. Everybody has a different opinion. I hope that he saw what he wanted to see.
4: I've got no problem with the loss. As Jurgen said, you'd rather not lose. And if you did, group stage, there's circumstances to this. But it's the way you go about it that I don't think this team was set up in the right way to compete. And once changes came about, the team battled, did what they needed to do.

0: They had a very good comeback. You'd like to see them close it out, not give it up in the final 30 seconds.
1: Yeah, positive is Christian Pulisic came off the bench, got some runs, so you have to expect him in the next matchup. MLS on Apple TV, play-by-play man Jake Zivin joining game night.
2: What he adds is unpredictability in a one-on-one situation. If you watch the first half against Paraguay, the amount of times when he got the ball on the left wing, that's usually where he likes to be, and he was just running at the Paraguayan defenders and honestly destroying them. That's what he adds. When you have a player like that, it causes nerves in the opposing defense. It's something for them to worry about. If you don't have that dynamic player on the field, it can be more comfortable for an opposing team to just kind of sit back, let everything happen in front of them, and they're not super worried about a game-breaking type player.
1: Again, why'd they rest everybody? Because the American team had already won its group, clinched the matchup against Bosnia-Herzegovina in the round of 32 next week. What about that matchup and the challenges that brings? Breck Shea, Jeff Cameron, ESPN soccer analysts on that.
3: Bosnia's a big team, a physical team, and tonight, Turkey, they were more physical than us. They won more second balls than us, so tonight was a good test. And we can go back to the drawing board and figure out where things went wrong. But we're going to need to bring it against Bosnia. They lead the tournament with 3 goals off corner kicks. So right there, we're going to have to step up and not let them get any room and just show up like we did in the first 2 games. I mean, tonight we had a setback. We showed adversity and we fought back. So we can take away a positive from that.
4: Like Breck said, you know, coming back into the game, we start off the game fantastic. We go up 1-0. They claw themselves back in, goes 1-1, then they go up. We fought back to show a little bit of resilience. The only thing I'd like to see is us to close out the game. We can't give that late opportunity. Going into Bosnia, like Breck said, they're very, very physical. European-based side, we've struggled against them. So we got to match the intensity from the first moment and dictate the pace. We're too slow in the first half. In the second half, we started changing the tempo, started creating more opportunities. We have to do that for 90 minutes straight against Bosnia. They had a great result against Canada. We've shown that we can beat Canada, and we're the better team. We got to prove that next week.
1: Again, World Cup reaction brought to you by Gusto. 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NBA big deal with LaMelo Ball and Josh Green going from Charlotte to Minnesota. Naz Reid and draft capital going the other way. 2033 unprotected first rounder to the Hornets. 3 first round pick swaps. 3 second rounders as well. Team PTI, Kornheiser and Wilbon on who won the deal.
5: All right, Wilbon, do you like the LaMelo Ball trade more for Minnesota or for Charlotte?
6: For Charlotte. I'm going to be one of the few people. People keep talking about how dynamic the backcourt is going to be in Minnesota. They're giving away trophies for being dynamic? I don't think so, because the front court, they just gave away 34 points and 13 rebounds a game in the persons of Naz Reid and Julius Randle. And I get it, they got Jaden McDaniels still there. Gobert is still there. Ain't gonna give you much offensively. They like a 6'11 French forward they got in terms of potential. But Tony, Charlotte can now trot out there. In addition to Knipple, Naz Reid, the aforementioned, Brandon Miller, who's been a good young player, Miles Bridges, they can now put Kobe White out there. And you can say, well, wait a minute, Kobe White's not as productive, you know, as the person that was traded to Minnesota.
5: Yeah.
6: Yes, he is. Kobe White last year averaged 20.4 points a game on 36% shooting, which is only 1% lower, and he shot 37% from 3 the previous year than LaMelo Ball. So no, it's right there. Is he as slick a passer? Does he is stylish? And is he gonna get the screams and the oohs and the ahs as Melo? No. But I don't trust Melo. Maybe you do. Maybe they must in the Twin Cities. I don't get that.
5: Yeah, I'm not going to disagree vehemently. I'm not as high on Kobe White as you are. You see something that I haven't yet seen, because when I look at LaMelo Ball, I see a charismatic player.
6: He is.
5: And I see a charismatic player at the center of a team that was getting better with him being the focal point. After January 1st last season, they went 33-16. So I look at this and I wonder, well, why are you doing this? You were on the launching pad and LaMelo Ball was a centerpiece. Why are you doing this? In terms of Minnesota, we agree down the line. Yes, it's going to make Anthony Edwards better. Sure. But they have to beat Oklahoma City and San Antonio, who were just being lauded for drafting big.
6: Yeah.
5: They were already big, and now they've gotten bigger, and Minnesota has gotten smaller. Maybe somebody knows more than I know about this, and maybe they think that that backcourt will get 60 points a game.
6: Maybe
5: that will happen. But I don't know how, when everybody else goes big, I'm not certain that going small is the right way to go right now.
6: Tony, Houston in that conference is big. I mean, Utah is huge, and they're coming. And so then Minnesota's going to have to be doing this to Utah, if not this season, the next. And so I get you want to make Anthony Edwards happy. This better make him happy, because I get it. He doesn't want to get off the bus and see a double team. And LaMelo Ball will help avoid that. But who's going to grab a rebound? Who's going to defend? Who's going to do all those things that guys like Naz Reid and Julius Randle did? That's it. We're done. Back to you.
1: Wilbon is so on it. Tim McMahon, Brian Windhorst with more on LaMelo.
7: And look, I know that LaMelo is an incredibly popular player. My 8-year-old loves him, okay? I know that his game at times is very attractive. The day that he's struggled being healthy, and frankly, when he was their best player, the Hornets struggled as a team.
8: This is the Charlotte Hornets saying they thought that their success last year with LaMelo Ball as a driving force was fool's gold. This is them saying we do not believe in LaMelo Ball. Yes, they squeezed the Wolves for everything they could, but this is not a superstar return package. This is moving LaMelo Ball when they had an opportunity to move on with their franchise. And for the Wolves, this is a swing, and this is telling all those vultures that are circling from other front offices, go somewhere else. Shoot, get away from here, because this is a move that is telling Anthony Edwards, we are all in to win right now. And obviously, Ant was involved in this. Ant was consulted in this, and this is something that he wanted. He wanted to be paired with another potential star. And I say potential because LaMelo Ball has not proven himself as a superstar in this league yet.
9: My understanding is the Celtics were not willing to part with enough young players and assets to get a deal done. For the second time in 4 years, the Celtics have offered Jaylen Brown in a trade. If you're Boston, there is going to be fallout from this.
10: That's
9: going
10: to be a hard bridge to repair now.
1: How is that relationship, Jaylen Brown, Boston, Celtics? He's under contract. He's a great player. Finals MVP. Why not keep him? And no trade with the Bucks for Giannis. Mike Brown, though, still be on the move this offseason. Shams Charania on NBA Today.
11: The biggest name that I hear right now on the trade front is Jaylen Brown of the Celtics. The Celtics are actively engaged with multiple interested teams in Jaylen Brown. And around the league, the word is right now that the Celtics are discussing deals with a purpose. Jaylen Brown has 3 years left on his deal at a Supermax clip. But we know they made an offer of Jaylen Brown and 2 first-round picks for Giannis Antetokounmpo. They didn't get Giannis. And now they are discussing deals with multiple teams around Jaylen Brown. And so technically there is an urgency because of the length of his contract. Mm. But depending how this offseason goes, depending how long this trade situation develops, the urgency could start on either end of the spectrum of this. There's no doubt these hard conversations between the Celtics and Jaylen Brown are continuing to go on.
1: Yeah, it's one thing when his name's dangled about in a deal for Giannis, who is a stud, a star player, but what might the Celtics get in a trade for Jaylen Brown? Brian Windhorst joining Unsportsmanlike.
7: He's going to get traded. Obviously, they offered him very strongly, you know, to the Bucks. The Brad Stevens came out and said many, many wonderful things about him and respectful and all that stuff. He never said he wasn't trading him, which he obviously could have done. And he met with Jaylen before this happened, and he didn't meet with him to say, hey, are you summering in Greece? Are you summering? Are you going to try the Mediterranean? Like, he obviously told him that they're seriously going to, there's a chance they're going to trade him. Jaylen Brown is 29 years old, coming off his best season, under contract for 3 years. Those are things that you like. It's not a guarantee that they're going to be able to find a deal that they like that's going to improve the team, but I think they are intending to trade him.
1: A big stays put. Suns finalizing a deal to bring back center Mark Williams, $38 million on a 3-year deal. Meantime, 2 days after former BYU star was landed with the top pick, the Wizards introduce A.J. DeBonsa.
12: I'm trying to embrace challenged my whole life. Nothing comes easy, but I want to be a piece of the puzzle that, you know, is part of the rebuild. Obviously, Wizards fans have been waiting for a long time, so, you know, we're trying to make the playoffs, trying to make it far in the playoffs. Like one first thing Will said, he just said, you don't want to just make the playoffs, you want to go far in the playoffs, and I really felt that. So just want to be a piece of the puzzle. Obviously, probably need a couple more pieces, a couple more practices, maybe a few more years. But, you know, if they trust the process, we can get it far.
1: Yeah, the Grizz also introducing Cam Boozer, who landed third overall to Memphis, thus a chip on the shoulder.
13: I think most definitely. You know, I think it's, like you said, that's how I feel. And I think just being here in this organization and seeing the vision of this team, I think there's no reason why that's not achievable for me. You know, I think a lot of it comes with team success, and I think being here is really exciting to see what we can do. But, I mean, there's definitely a chip on my shoulder.
1: A whole lot of talent, not only at the very top of this past NBA draft. That first round was flooded with it. LeBaron Fylon goes to the Sixers, landing the former Alabama star point guard. His former coach, Nate Oates, joining Amber and Ian.
14: A lot of it is like some playmaking, you know, like got guys that can make shots. You know, we recruited A.J. DeBanty, ends up going to BYU and at an unbelievable year and goes number one, but he's got length, athleticism, skill, can make shots. You know, Mikel Brown, we recruited him. I thought he super talented. You know, I think he's going to, you know, he had some outstanding games as a freshman at Louisville. You know, Braden Burries, we played against him, we recruited him too. I think big, strong, tough, physical guard. I think he's going to do great in Milwaukee. Yeah, I mean, you kind of go down the list. There's guys with real high upside, but I think they're going to be able to come in and play right away too. You know, some of these guys, it's not like they got upside that's going to take 3 years. Some of these guys are ready to play immediately and average double figures. Probably got a chance to start on their team. So I think that's the big thing. Just the amount of guys that are going to be able to step in and play immediately. In a pretty good role.
1: In the meantime, from the NFL, no supplemental draft this season. So Brendan Sorsby, the former Texas Tech quarterback, in limbo for at least the next year. Jeremy Fowler on the subject of if teams would have been interested to take him.
15: Well, there was a lot of interest. I mean, teams are really high on the player. If you take the gambling situation out of it, now that's certainly a process that they need to vet. But he's considered an effortless thrower and a big-time athlete, and you don't see very many of those very often. So I believe some teams actually had a first-round grade on him. Now, they probably weren't giving up a first-round pick in the supplemental draft, which is a different dynamic. But as one team exec told me, if he were in April's draft, he probably would have been a late first-round pick. So somebody would have placed a draft pick on him in the supplemental draft had he made it there. That's a moot point now because the league just didn't see – they really didn't see a compelling reason to host the draft when they got Sorsby's application pretty late in the process. Didn't really see a compelling argument as to why he should be in. So they just decided, hey, we'll see you in April if you want to be an NFL player. And so that kind of complicates matters, but there was interest for sure.
1: Yeah, they gave him the built-in suspension right there, no doubt. Dan Graziano talking NFL and on Sportsmanlike this morning. ESPN NFL Insider joins the show at 7:30 Eastern. Peter Rosenberg at 9:15 goes to Don Hahn and Rosenberg and WWE commentator again 9:15. 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Coming up, we'll take a look at potential work stoppage from Major League Baseball and have the night's top play all queued up. That's next. 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
0: Yeah, we're back on SportsCenter All Night with tonight's top play. All about more ninth-inning magic from the Phillies. 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
35: Meade off the line at third. The pitch. Swing and a high drive. Deep left field. On its way. Back to the wall. Lyle, it's out of room.
1: The Phillies are just getting it done late. That two-run swat, they follow with a three-run blast, and after falling behind 5-0, get a 10-5 win over the Nats. Sports Radio 94 WIP on that call. Now, could we possibly have a work stoppage in Major League Baseball? Certainly looks like it's going down that road. ESPN MLB reporter Jesse Rogers joining game night on the biggest keys for Major League Baseball's latest CBA proposal.
36: This is all under a salary cap system. That's important to know because the union really doesn't want to negotiate any of the little details within a cap system, but the league is still going to make the offer. They're sort of legally bound bound to listen to it, the union is. And so today the league unveiled their final phase of a salary cap system. The headline is, if you're a free agent, you can only sign with another team for a maximum contract of 5 years and 15% of the cap, which right now would be, let's say you want to go to another team this offseason, you can sign for 5 years and $202 million. If you want to stay with your own team, you can sign for 6 years. And that's the sort of cornerstone player provision, they're calling it, similar to the Larry Bird exception in the NBA, where a team can retain its own star by offering a sixth year and 16% of its cap.
1: Now, Jeff, passing on what that means to the CBA negotiations.
2: We have to understand that Major League Baseball operates in a world in which Juan Soto is playing under a 15-year, $765 million contract that was gotten in free agency. And so to suggest to players that the max you can get, unless you resign with the team, is 5 years. And if you resign with the team, it's six. And the max money you can get is $202 million. If you resign with the team, $265 million. It went over like a lead balloon. And everything goes back for the players to a very simple idea. All of these numbers that they're throwing around, whether it's the cap numbers themselves, whether it's the max contract numbers, there's one number that matters, and it's the amount of money that players would get under this proposed 50-50 split. The union looks at it like, otherwise, we're just moving money from one place to another. And it's the fundamental issue of the cap itself that they're most opposed to, in addition, of course, to some of the tangential things that MLB has proposed.
1: Back to hoops in a special night in the WNBA.
3: Chance Gray averages about 11 minutes, playing about 9 of them. Mabry, 50! Her first 50-point game of her career! What a special night!
1: Incredible. As heard on Amazon Prime, Marina Mabry matched the WNBA scoring record with 53 points to help the Toronto Tempo rout the LA Sparks 125-97. They are an expansion team. Mabry was 17 of 28 from the field, hitting 9 of 18 three-pointers.
3: Kimbuale recognizing way outside up the front of the iron, and it comes down to the Aces. Oh, and way out running, Asia Wilson, and to her totals. Jackie Feininger.
1: As heard on NBA TV, Asia Wilson scored 32. Vegas avoids being swept by Dallas 99-84. Chelsea Gray finished with 12 points, 9 assists for the Aces, becoming the fourth player in WNBA history to reach at least 4,500 points and 2,000 assists in her career. She has 2,003 now career assists.
4: Bad pass from SBA, and Johnson all the way by herself puts it in. An 11-point lead now for the Storm.
1: And Flo J. Johnson, as heard on WNBA League Pass, scored a career-high 28 points. Seattle snapped an 11-game skid against New York, 99-88. And sportsmanlike guest list starts with Dan Graziano talking NFL at 7:30 Eastern. DeMarcus Beasley talking World Cup at 8:30 Eastern. And Peter Rosenberg, co-host Don Hahn and Rosenberg, and WWE commentator at 9:15. ESPN Radio, ESPN2, ESPNU, Evan Cohen, Michelle Smallman and Chris Canny. NHL, Kraken look like they had a deal agreed upon for Jason Robertson with Dallas. He, though, did not agree to it. $15 million he would have got a year over an 8-year span. And don't forget, the Maple Leafs hold the first pick in the NHL draft. That comes later on tonight, where Penn State star Gavin McKenna is expected to be the top overall pick in that NHL draft. We will have a full look back at round one of the NHL draft later on tonight. Coming up, the U.S. wraps group play at the World Cup. We got a reaction to LaMelo being dealt to the Wolves. That's next. This is ESPN Radio.
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10: His gift is passing the basketball. 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
11: You never want to have a loss in a World Cup, but if you lose a game in a World Cup, then in group stage. 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
12: 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One upstairs. Aaron Judge for a sixth strikeout, 99.
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13: I want to be a piece of the puzzle that, you know, is part of the rebuild. I'm obviously Wizards fan. I've been waiting for a long time. So, you know, we're trying to make the playoffs. We're trying to make it far in the playoffs. Like one person, Will said, he just said, you don't want to just make the playoffs. You want to go far in the playoffs. And I really felt that.
1: Plus, another night of action in the WNBA.
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16: 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We've got plenty ahead in the show, and get it started with the U.S. at the World Cup.
17: The United States have now won two games in the World Cup.
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20: So this is a dream start, if you will, for the U.S. team.
16: The U.S. kept Christian Pulisic on the bench, sent out nine new starters for its final World Cup group match against Turkey with its knockout round place already secured. U.S. finished that group stage with a 3-2 loss. Game-winning goal scored in extra time, 98th minute off a scramble in a front with Casey Keller. Jeremy Schapp on SportsCenter.
21: Turkey A wins 3-2.
22: That's why I don't bet, Jeremy.
21: Weston McKennie was the only guy in the starting 11 for the U.S. who started a game against Paraguay. We're talking about 10 guys who started who you wouldn't expect to start in the knockout stage right in the next game. What did you make of Mauricio Pochettino's decision to rest everybody essentially except McKennie?
22: There's no right decision. There's no wrong decision. It all depends on how this leads up to that match at 32. If the match at 32, the team comes out and plays brilliantly, then it was a brilliant decision from Mauricio Pochettino. If the team comes out in the round of 32 and looks stale, looks like they're not cohesive like they were, then we'll question the decision. Look, on the feel-good factor, everybody gets to play. You get minutes. You get starts. You get that. Yeah, that's brilliant. But we're not here for for that. We're here to get as far in this tournament as possible. So time will tell. I know that's the old adage that we always laugh about as an analyst. But yeah, you're going to, I'm going to question if they don't start the match well in San Jose, in Santa Clara.
0: Now, in terms of the result, right?
22: Yes.
0: Again, we're talking about a team mostly of substitutes, although we had other guys come on later in the game. You're allowed five now. What do you take away from this result in what is officially a meaningless game?
22: Look, Jeremy, if they had come back, okay, they scored their early goal. Turkey, you know, fights back. We know how much pride they were coming to this match after the two losses. So then the U.S. gets the equalizer. Sebastian, good strike. See it out. Get the result. And instead, the slip-up at the end of the match just leaves that bad feeling in your mouth because you came back, you fought back, and then you couldn't see it out. And that's the frustrating side.
0: And they dominated, really, for the first 30 minutes of the second 100%. Half. Christian Pulisic comes in the 58th minute. We haven't seen him since the first half, 13 days ago against Paraguay. The calf injury, he was aggressive.
22: Yep.
0: He was effective. How would you assess his performance?
22: No, I really liked what I saw. I mean, and in some ways, it kind of questions me a little bit that why didn't he start? Start, play 60 minutes, and then come off just to give yourself that more time. You've got 6-7 days before the next game. You don't need to worry about, you know, fatigue or whatever else. But I did very much like what I saw from Christian, and he looks to be fully fit.
0: Now, we have to remember the next opponent for the U.S. is Bosnia-Herzegovina. Yep. That was just confirmed in the last couple of hours. They will be the opponent in 6 days up in Santa Clara. The U.S. has not defeated a European team in more than five years.
22: That's a scary stat.
0: Something to think about. This
22: Bosnian team is big. They're strong. They've got experience. But I think the athleticism of the U.S. should see it over the top.
0: Casey, thanks so much.
22: Thanks,
0: Casey
22: Jeremy.
0: Keller. I'm Jeremy Schapp.
16: All right, yeah. So Pulisic gets some run late. Perhaps that's the positive sign coming out of this match. Jermaine Jones, though, not bullish.
2: I'm pretty happy that I know that nine guys coming back, because that's giving me a better feeling going into knockout stage.
3: You weren't impressed with what you saw?
2: No, because this is a tough game, yes, but I think the people who came in, you would definitely see the difference between the guys who come out or were outside. And I think this is clearly we have to talk about that. That's the reality. And we can be happy. We played against a Turkish team where we today, I think strongly believe if we play with the first 11 who played the first games, I think we will beat Turkey. That's my feeling. But it clearly shows too that if you have, 2-3 injuries and the people who have to step up for them, that it can be a problem. So, and that's my feeling, from that game, what I saw today or saw now with the 3-2 against Turkey, the lost, that the guys who had now the chance to step it up. Well, I would say not every one of them stepped it up.
16: And the American team, as mentioned, had already won its group, clinched the matchup with Bosnia-Herzegovina in the round of 32 next week. 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Joining on Sportsmanlike this morning, DeMarcus Beasley, former U.S. international star. He, with Evan Cohen, Michelle Smallman, ESPN Radio, ESPN2, ESPNU at 8:30 Eastern. Meantime, from the NBA, a day after the draft wrapped up, came a big deal. Ant-Man getting a backcourt running partner. LaMelo Ball, Josh Green going to Minnesota. Naz Reid, a 2033 unprotected first. Three first-round pick swaps and three second-rounders going the other way. Stephen A. Smith liking the look that Minnesota backcourt.
23: Well, number one, you can't dislike it. It's an elite backcourt. We have to remember that LaMelo averaged 20 this year, shooting 37% from three-point range. Him and Konkanipo were 2-1 respectively in terms of three-point field goals made. LaMelo Ball made 272 three-pointers. So the brother can score, but his gift is passing the basketball. And look who he's passing it to. A superstar, if ever there was one, an Ant-Man, Anthony Edwards. So certainly from a backcourt perspective, knowing how desperately they needed help at the point guard spot, you definitely answered that call. So I think it's definitely a huge, huge plus, and I give them credit for that.
16: Tim McMahon joining Freddie and Harry on the league-wide reaction.
24: I polled several coaches and executives in the league, and I got a pretty mixed response on that. And look, they had a glaring hole at point guard. They absolutely filled that. This also kind of calms down what was, I would say, forecasting of Ant potentially wanting out of Minnesota, right? Not, it wasn't coming from Ant. It wasn't coming from his representation or his inner circle, any of that. It was just people saying, those look like storm clouds that might be forming. Well, this is a trade that he wanted, so it calms that down.
16: How about the reaction from a front office guy, ESPN front office insider Bobby Marks? He joined Get Up.
3: They should be, well, the trade can't happen until July 6th, but if it could happen today, they would, I would be on with the league office like right now.
4: Sure, get this making thing, sure it gets through.
3: Get this okay. thing done.
4: Okay, not yeah. complaining if you're one of the other 28 teams?
3: No, I mean, okay. when you look at it, eventually, from Minnesota's perspective, they traded Julius Randle and Naz Reid for LaMelo Ball. And that does not include the draft picks. Who's playing? Who's your size? You basically just lost your two forwards for guard. And yes, you needed guard depth and you brought back Ayo Dosunmu. So there's work to do for the Timberwolves here with limited financial flexibility. You got no draft picks left. The kitty's empty. From Charlotte, they're saying, wait a minute. We won 40 plus games last year, but we're not good enough, right? And as Tim said, a little bit of fool's gold. We still have a good team. Let's take advantage of a player who played 72 games, the most in 5 years here with yeah. him.
16: Along those lines, Freddie Coleman, not exactly bullish on the deal for the Wolves.
6: These are the type of moves to get head coaches fired.
16: Mm-hmm.
6: I know if I'm Chris Finch, I'm looking at my general manager going, what in the name of Anthony Edwards are y'all doing? There's a way to make sure he has help, but not by reducing us in size, where we move on yeah. from Julius Randle, we move on from Naz Reid, and a couple of years ago, moving on from Karl Anthony Towns. Three guys who can score on the front line. Two as starters, one coming off the bench.
16: And more on that LaMelo Ball trade later in the show. Let's keep it with the association. The Lakers gave Austin Reeves a $185 million max deal over 4 years. What's LeBron's future with the team? Brian Windhorst joining the Pat McAfee Show.
7: Making assumptions that LeBron would take a lot less money. I see people making that assumption. I just don't think it's smart. Now, he may get there. He may get to a spot where he's willing to take that kind of money, but he is still a max-level player. This is still one of the top 20 players in the NBA. The only real way that I can see the Cavs could get LeBron the money would be to do a trade with Jared Allen. That's something that the Lakers would do, but I don't think that would improve the Cavs. You know, if you give away your franchise center, I don't see the pathway there, but we'll see what happens with LeBron. The Lakers really have two choices. So now they got $50 million left. One, they can go to LeBron first and say, LeBron, you averaged 22-7-6 last year. At the end of the season, when Austin was hurt and Luka was hurt, you were healthy. You helped us. You helped carry us into the second round. We're going to give you a representative contract, whatever that's going to be, $25 million, $30 million, whatever. And then they're going to have less salary cap space, and they're going to have to go try to figure it out. The other thing they could do is do it the other way, and they could go try to spend cap space on trying to find wing defenders and trying to find a big man, because at some point, guys, they got to get a big man. If you're going to have Luka Doncic and Austin Reeves, your two highest paid players, which is fine, like, you're going to win a lot of games. Those guys are studs. You're going to score. You got to have someone to protect you on the back line. You've got to have him. And if they go that route first and they do it by trade or signing, and then they come back to LeBron and say, hey, man, this is what we got left. You know, I don't know.
16: Sham Sharania on how the Lakers are currently operating.
8: The Lakers have been operating on parallel paths. One is their checklist of Austin Reeves, LeBron James, Rui Hachimura. The other is seeing the trade market and seeing, can we go absorb a player and bring him into our salary cap space? But there was a check-in call made, to my understanding, early in free agency once teams were able to start negotiating with their own free agents after the NBA Finals. Since then, though, there hasn't been much communication, from my understanding,
25: yeah.
8: between the Lakers and LeBron James' side,
25: right.
8: and certainly not an offer yet.
25: Yeah.
8: So they're trying to see what can we do with this $50 million of space, potentially, and then where does that leave LeBron?
16: Keep it on the hard floor. WNBA, a huge scoring night north of the border.
26: Come on, Mabry for three.
16: As heard on Amazon Prime, Marina Mabry matched the WNBA scoring record with 53 points, helping the Toronto Tempo rout the LA Sparks 125-97. She tied the mark set by Liz Cambage for Dallas against New York, July of 2018. Asia Wilson also for Vegas against Atlanta, August of 23. Mabry was 17 of 28 from the floor, hitting 9 of 18 from beyond the arc.
27: I just think a lot of things go into it. We've had some rough starts to the quarters. We've also had so many moving parts. We've had
5: some injuries, some people in and out of the lineup. So just stepping up for my team where they need me. We needed to start better, so I knew that I was going to be super aggressive today. And then just my teammates finding me. Like, we have an elite-level point guard that finds me every single time I'm open, and also our bigs coming back really helps. They set great screens for me, so a lot of shout-out to my teammates.
16: Yeah, shout-out to the tempo, by the way. Expansion team getting it done. Mabry on that record-setting night. You're listening to Sports Center all night on ESPN Radio and the ESPN app. I'm Jim Baskwell. From baseball, the Phillies again on the comeback trail.
9: Abrams shaded way up the middle. Meade off the line at third. The pitch, swing and a high drive. Deep left field on its way. Back to the wall. Lyle, it's out of room. It's gone. And it's happened again. Harper this time. Bryce Harper puts the Phillies on top. 7-5 in the top of the ninth. 18th home run of the season for Harper. And he points up at the Cans who have been taunting him all night long.
16: As heard on Sports Radio 94 WIP, Bryce Harper, the go-ahead two-run home run in the ninth. Derek Hill followed with a three-run clout. Phillies rally from an early five-run deficit, beat the Nationals 10-5. They came from behind for a third straight game, winning the series by scoring 15 runs in the ninth inning against the majors' worst pen. They also became the first team in history to win two straight games after being down to their last strike with the bases empty prior to this night, trailing 5-0 to the Nats after they scored four runs off ace Christopher Sanchez. So everything going right for Philadelphia, within four games the top spot in the NL East.
10: 2-2, bottom five, Red Sox and Yankees. Payoff pitch is swung on and driven high and deep into left field. It is off the top of the wall and out of here. Caleb Darvin says adios. A two-run homer, and the Red Sox have erupted, and they
16: two. As heard on 93.7 FM WEEI, Caleb Durbin broke the tie with a two-run swat in the fifth. Red Sox beat the Yanks 6-3. Aroldis Chapman, his 15th save. Boston beating New York at Fenway Park for the first time this season after the Yanks swept them in April. 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Coming up, more from the baseball bunch, like the mess that is the Mets and a surprise at the World Cup. That's next. 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
1: Yeah, we're back on SportsCenter All Night with more from that baseball bunch.
2: The pitch. Crow Armstrong lines one down the right field line. Fair ball. It'll roll all the way to the corner. Shaw around third, digging for home. He scores. Pete Crow Armstrong, RBI double. And the Cubs take the lead, 4-3 over the Mets here in the 10th.
1: Heard on the Cubs radio network, the former Mets top prospect, Pete Crow Armstrong, the game-winning RBI double in the 10th. Cubs sweep the Mets at Citi Field, 4-3. The Mets are clearly the worst run organization in the majors. They can't field, they can't hit, they can't pitch. They still employ Carlos Mendoza. Think about that versus what the Phillies did in moving off Thompson to Mattingly and how that transpired. Run prevention was David Stern's buzzword in letting Pete Alonso hit free agency and walk. They are the worst fielding team in the bigs, bar none. Six errors on Wednesday, two more leading to a trio of unearned runs on Thursday. Stearns is a snake oil salesman who moved off David Peterson to deal to the Cubs. Jeff Passan on more moves that could be ahead for the Mets.
3: Well, the Mets struggles don't look to be abating anytime soon, Christine. And while they haven't committed to a sell-off at this point before the August 3rd trade deadline, the expectation is that Freddy Peralta is going to be the top player that teams are interested in. And Freddy Peralta came to New York hoping to be the Mets' number one, to be at the front of their rotation along with Nolan McClain. And he's struggled this season. The command hasn't been good, the stuff has ticked down, and the results have not been great. But it's their left-handed relievers who, to me, are most interesting, and A.J. Minter and Brooks Raley, two guys who, in a class of relief pitching on the trade market that's not very good, have a chance to command a really high price.
1: Yeah, Peralta did bounce back after getting shelled in Philadelphia. He was done in, of course, by that Mets porous D.
4: Now the pitch. There it goes, deep in the air, straight away left, all the way back to the wall goes Meisner, and Junior has hit the D-ring, and it's a three-homer game. It's a three-run home run, and the Rays have a 13-0 lead. What a day to remember at Tropicana Field.
1: And 620 WDAE, Junior Caminero, three home runs in the game. Also, the Rays were working on a combined no-no.
5: Kimbrel delivers. Jensen hits it high in the air, deep right center field, Mesa's to the track. He looks up. That ball's out of here. No hitter gone. Shutout gone. Hitting streak extended for Carter Jensen. A two-run homer for Carter Jensen in the top of the ninth inning. And there will not be no hitter history today at Tropicana Field.
1: And given up by Craig Kimbrel, 13-2 is your final.
6: Be remiss if I didn't bring up a very important anniversary. 0-1, and Trammell hammers this down the right field line. Ball is hooking. Will it stay fair? And it is a fair ball and a home run for Taylor Trammell. Bye-bye perfect game. Bye-bye shutout. Astros lead 1-0 on Trammell's second of the year.
7: Only question, fair or foul, because Trammell creamed that baseball.
1: That was the difference in the game, and it was fair. KBME 790 AM. Taylor Trammell goes yard, strokes 2-1 over the Tigers. Houston's won three in a row, seven of their last nine, to close within two games of the first place Mariners for the top spot in the AL West.
8: He went 2-for-4 yesterday and has multiple hits in five of his last seven. 0-1. Swinging a fly ball, deep left center. Straw back on the track. He looks up, and it's out of here. A three-run home run for Wyatt Langford. He leaves the yard again, and the Rangers are on top 4-0.
1: That was the game's big blow, 105-3. The Fan, Wyatt Langford, with two aboard. Rangers take the Jays. That's a 6-5 final. How about the A's and a comeback?
9: Killian throws to Butler, and it's swung a line to right. Base hit. Stonerson in the third. Up with the ball. Here's the throw to the plate, and it's going to be close, but he dives across with the lead run, and the A's take a 7-6 lead. Heim goes to third. Butler singles to right. 7-6 A's in the ninth.
1: Let's talk 650 KTSC. Jonah Heim's RBI single tied the game. Lawrence Butler follow with that go-ahead knock. A's scored four times with two out in the ninth. 9-6 rally over the Giants. This guy's having a good year for the Pirates.
10: Doubled in a run.
7: And there's a base hit to center field for Brandon Lowell. There's the insurance run as Davis comes in. It's 4-1 Bucks.
11: Yeah, that makes a nice comfortable going into the
10: the ninth inning.
1: That's 93-7. The Fan, Brandon Lau, also hit his team-leading 19th home run. Pirates over the M's 5-1. He leads the Bucks with 51 knocked in after being acquired from Tampa in an offseason deal. More from the World Cup. Scoring in the 77th minute, Ecuador advanced to the knockout stage, rallying for a 2-1 win over Germany. The Germans had clinched first place in Group E prior to this matchup. Stuart Robson, ESPN soccer analyst, on a much-deserved W.
11: When you look at this Ecuador side, you're surprised that they haven't done particularly well because they've got some good players. Caicedo, Valencia, the front player, Estupiñan, the left back. These are all good players, and they haven't really performed that well. But today, they showed a lot of determination, a lot of energy, a lot of pace. They played some good football at times. They had to defend for their lives late on in the game, but they did everything they could to get back into the game, and I think they deserved it in the end.
1: Brian Barbary scored his third goal of the World Cup. Netherlands got a pair of goals that deflected off Tunisia in its own net in a 3-1 victory that gave the Dutch the top spot in Group F. Ivory Coast advanced to the knockout round for the first time in history, 2-0 over Curacao. Australia, Paraguay, they played to a scoreless draw. That clinches a spot in the knockout round, likely for both. Ditto for Japan and Sweden after they played to a 1-1 draw. Again, World Cup recap brought to you by Gusto. 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And they're talking World Cup this morning on Unsportsmanlike. Evan Cohen, Michelle Smallman, Chris Canty, joined by DeMarcus Beasley, former U.S. international star. 8:30 Eastern, he joins the show. Coming up, U.S. wraps group play in the World Cup, and then it's on to the knockout round. More NBA news like Jaylen Brown's future. What is it in Boston? That's next. 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
1: Again, our top stories. U.S. drops their final group stage match of the World Cup. 3-2 loss to Turkey. LaMelo Ball dealt to the Wolves as the NBA trade season is fully underway. Marina Mabry matches WNBA single-game scoring record with 53 against L.A. Phillies rally late again. Another comeback win. Bryce Harper, game-winning blow. And the Red Sox best the Yankees for the first time at Fenway this season. Again, having already clinched the spot in the knockout round, the United States has sent out 9 new starters for its final World Cup group match against Turkey. It showed as they finished with a 3-2 loss. Game-winning goal scored in extra time, 98th minute off a scramble in front. Reaction from Hercules Gomez and Jurgen Klinsmann.
2: A loss is a loss, and you never want to have a loss in a World Cup. But if you lose a game in a World Cup, then in group stage. So yeah. Because now you advance, and from now on, it's not allowed anymore, or you're out. I mean, Mauricio's game plan was, you know, to give his second team basically a run, to give them a chance to prove themselves. And, if that was his main goal with this game, then it's fine. It's fine. Obviously, I don't like losing, no matter when. For Turkey, it was really important to save their faces.
3: Yes.
2: You know, because obviously they're deeply disappointed because they lost to Paraguay and Australia, and they could not have flown home losing again. So for them, it worked out well then to get away with 3 points with the last game. But from American's perspective, if it was just meant to be a test and give the guys a run, all right, you know, we'll take it that way. I mean, every coach would have done it differently because, you know, we're all different. Everybody has a different opinion. I hope that he saw what he wanted to see.
4: I've got no problem with the loss. As Jurgen said, you'd rather not lose. And if you did, group stage, there's circumstances to this. But it's the way you go about it that I don't think this team was set up in the right way to compete. And once changes came about, the team battled, did what they needed to do. They had a very good comeback. You'd like to see them close it out,
3: yeah.
4: Not give it up in the final 30 seconds.
1: Yeah, positive is Christian Pulisic came off the bench, got some runs, so you have to expect him in the next matchup. MLS on Apple TV play-by-play man Jake Zivin joining game night.
5: What he adds is unpredictability in a one-on-one situation. If you watch the first half against Paraguay, the amount of times when he got the ball on the left wing, that's usually where he likes to be, and he was just running at the Paraguayan defenders and honestly destroying them. That's what he adds. When you have a player like that,

0: causes nerves in the opposing defense. It's something for them to worry about. If you don't have that dynamic player on the field, it can be more comfortable for an opposing team to just kind of sit back, let everything happen in front of them, and they're not super worried about a game-breaking type player.
1: Again, why'd they rest everybody? Because the American team had already won its group, clinched the matchup against Bosnia-Herzegovina in the round of 32 next week. What about that matchup and the challenges that brings? Breck Shea, Jeff Cameron, ESPN soccer analysts on that.
2: Bosnia's a big team, a physical team, and tonight, Turkey, they were more physical than us. They won more second balls than us, so tonight was a good test. And we can go back to the drawing board and figure out where things went wrong. But we're going to need to bring it against Bosnia. They lead the tournament with 3 goals off corner kicks. So right there, we're going to have to step up and not let them get any room and just show up like we did in the first 2 games. I mean, tonight we had a setback. We showed adversity and we fought back. So we can take away a positive from that.
3: Like Breck said, you know, coming back into the game, we started off the game fantastic. We go up 1-0. They claw themselves back in, goes 1-1, then they go up. We fought back to show a little bit of resilience. The only thing I'd like to see is us to close out the game. We can't give that late opportunity. Going into Bosnia, like Breck said, they're very, very physical. European-based side, we've struggled against them. So we got to match the intensity from the first moment and dictate the pace. We're too slow in the first half. In the second half, we started changing the tempo, started creating more opportunities. We have to do that for 90 minutes straight against Bosnia. They had a great result against Canada. We've shown that we can beat Canada and we're the better team. We got to prove that next week.
1: Again, World Cup reaction brought to you by Gusto. 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NBA big deal with LaMelo Ball and Josh Green going from Charlotte to Minnesota. Naz Reid and draft capital going the other way. 2033 unprotected first rounder to the Hornets. 3 first round pick swaps, 3 second rounders as well. Team PTI, Kornheiser and Wilbon on who won the deal.
4: All right, Wilbon, do you like the LaMelo Ball trade more for Minnesota or for Charlotte?
5: For Charlotte. I'm going to be one of the few people. People keep talking about how dynamic the backcourt is going to be in Minnesota. They're giving away trophies for being dynamic? I don't think so, because the front court, they just gave away 34 points and 13 rebounds a game in the persons of Naz Reid and Julius Randle. Now, I get it. They got Jaden McDaniels still there. Gobert is still there. Ain't going to give you much offensively. They like a 6'11 French forward they got in terms of potential. But, Tony, Charlotte can now trot out there. In addition to Knipple, Naz Reid, the aforementioned, Brandon Miller, who's been a good young player, Miles Bridges, they can now put Kobe White out there. And you can say, well, wait a minute, Kobe White's not as productive, you know, as the person that was traded to Minnesota.
4: Yeah.
5: Yes, he is. Kobe White last year averaged 20.4 points a game on 36% shooting, which is only 1% lower, and he shot 37% from 3 the previous year than LaMelo Ball. So, no, it's right there. Is he a slick a passer? Does he is stylish? And is he going to get the screams and the oohs and the ahs as Melo? No. But I don't trust Melo. Maybe you do. Maybe they must in the Twin Cities. I don't get that.
4: Yeah, I'm not going to disagree vehemently. I'm not as high on Kobe White as you are. You see something that I haven't yet seen, because when I look at LaMelo Ball, I see a charismatic player.
5: He is.
4: And I see a charismatic player at the center of a team that was getting better with him being the focal point. After January 1st last season, they went 33-16. So I look at this and I wonder, well, why are you doing this? You were on the launching pad and LaMelo Ball was a centerpiece. Why are you doing this? In terms of Minnesota, we agree down the line. Yes, it's going to make Anthony Edwards better, sure, but they have to beat Oklahoma City and San Antonio, who were just being lauded for drafting big.
5: Yeah.
4: They were already big, and now they've gotten bigger, and Minnesota has gotten smaller. Maybe somebody knows more than I know about this, and maybe they think that that backcourt will get 60 points a game.
5: Maybe
4: that will happen. But I don't know how, when everybody else goes big, I'm not certain that going small it is the right way to go right now.
5: Tony, Houston in that conference is big. I mean, Utah is huge, and they're coming. And so the Minnesota's going to have to be doing this to Utah, if not this season, the next. And so I get you want to make Anthony Edwards happy. This better make him happy, because I get it. He doesn't want to get off the bus and see a double team. And LaMelo Ball will help avoid that. But who's going to grab a rebound? Who's going to defend? Who's going to do all those things that guys like Naz Reid and Julius Randle did? That's it. We're done. Back to you.
1: Wilbon is so on it. Tim McMahon, Brian Windhorst with more on LaMelo.
6: And look, I know that LaMelo is an incredibly popular player. My 8-year-old loves him, okay? I know that his game at times is very attractive. The day that he's struggled being healthy, and frankly, yeah. when he was their best player, the Hornets struggled as a team.
7: This is the Charlotte Hornets saying they thought that their success last year with LaMelo Ball as a driving force was fool's gold. This is them saying we do not believe in LaMelo Ball. Yes, they squeezed the wolves for everything they could, but this is not a superstar return package. This is moving LaMelo Ball when they had an opportunity to move on with their franchise. And for the Wolves, this is a swing, and this is telling all those vultures that are circling from other front offices, go somewhere else. Shoot, get away from here, because this is a move that is telling Anthony Edwards, we are all in to win right now. And obviously, Ant was involved in this. Ant was consulted in this, and this is something that he wanted. He wanted to be paired with another potential star. And I say potential because LaMelo Ball has not proven himself as a superstar in this league yet.
8: My understanding is the Celtics were not willing to part with enough young players and assets to get a deal done. For the second time in 4 years, the Celtics have offered Jaylen Brown in a trade. If you're Boston, there is going to be fallout from this.
9: That's
8: going
9: to be a hard bridge to repair now.
1: How is that relationship, Jaylen Brown, Boston, Celtics? He's under contract. He's a great player, Finals MVP. Why not keep him? And no trade with the Bucks for Giannis. Mike Brown, though, still be on the move this offseason. Shams Charania on NBA Today.
10: The biggest name that I hear right now on the trade front is Jaylen Brown of the Celtics. The Celtics are actively engaged with multiple interested teams in Jaylen Brown. And around the league, the word is right now that the Celtics are discussing deals with a purpose. Jaylen Brown has 3 years left on his deal at a Supermax clip. But we know they made an offer of Jaylen Brown and 2 first-round picks for Giannis Antetokounmpo. They didn't get Giannis. And now they are discussing deals with multiple teams around Jaylen Brown. And so technically there is an urgency because of the length of his contract. Mm. But depending how this offseason goes, depending how long this trade situation develops, the urgency could start on either end of the spectrum of this. There's no doubt these hard conversations between the Celtics and Jaylen Brown are continuing to go on.
1: Yeah, it's one thing when his name's dangled about in a deal for Giannis, who is a stud, a star player, but what might the Celtics get in a trade for Jaylen Brown? Brian Windhorst joining Unsportsmanlike.
6: He's going to get traded. Obviously, they offered him very strongly, you know, to the Bucks. The Brad Stevens came out and said many, many wonderful things about him and respectful and all that stuff. He never said he wasn't trading him, which he obviously could have done. And he met with Jaylen before this happened, and he didn't meet with him to say, hey, are you summering in Greece? Are you summering? Are you going to try the Mediterranean? Like, he obviously told him that they're seriously good at a chance they're going to trade him. Jaylen Brown is 29 years old, coming off his best season under contract for 3 years. Those are things that you like. It's not a guarantee that they're going to be able to find a deal that they like that's going to improve the team, but I think they are intending to trade him.
1: A big stays put. Suns finalizing a deal to bring back center Mark Williams, $38 million on a 3-year deal. Meantime, 2 days after former BYU star was landed with the top pick, the Wizards introduce A.J. DeBonsa.
11: I've been trying to embrace the challenge my whole life. Nothing comes easy, but I want to be a piece of the puzzle that, you know, is part of the rebuild. Obviously, Wizards fans have been waiting for a long time, so, you know, we're trying to make the playoffs, trying to make it far in the playoffs. Like, when the first thing Will said, he just said, you don't want to just make the playoffs, you want to go far in the playoffs, and I really felt that. So just want to be a piece of the puzzle. Obviously, probably need a couple more pieces, a couple more practices, maybe a few more years, but, you know, if they trust the process, we can get it far.
1: Yeah, the Grizz also introducing Cam Boozer, who landed third overall to Memphis, thus a chip on the shoulder.
12: I think most definitely. You know, I think it's, like you said, that's how I feel. And I think just being here in this organization and seeing the vision of this team, I think there's no reason why that's not achievable for me. You know, I think a lot of it comes with team success. And I think being here is really exciting to see what we can do. But I mean, there's definitely a chip on my shoulder.
1: A whole lot of talent, not only at the very top of this past NBA draft. That first round was flooded with it. LeBaron Fylon goes to the Sixers, landing the former Alabama star point guard. His former coach, Nate Oates, joining Amber and Ian.
13: A lot of it is like some playmaking, you know, like got guys that can make shots. You know, we recruited A.J. DeBancy, ends up going to BYU and at an unbelievable year and goes number one, but he's got length, athleticism, skill, can make shots. You know, Mikel Brown, we recruited him. I thought he super talented. You know, I think he's going to, you know, he had some outstanding games as a freshman at Louisville. You know, Braden Burries, we played against him. We recruited him, too. I think big, strong, tough, physical guard. I think he's going to do great in Milwaukee. You know, I mean, you kind of go down the list. There's guys with real high upside, but I think they're going to be able to come in and play right away, too. You know, some of these guys, it's not like they got upside. It's going to take 3 years. Some of these guys are ready to play immediately and average double figures, probably got a chance to start on their team. So I think that's the big thing, just the amount of guys that are going to be able to step in and play immediately in a pretty good role.
1: In the meantime, from the NFL, no supplemental draft this season. So Brendan Sorsby, the former Texas Tech quarterback, in limbo for at least the next year. Jeremy Fowler on the subject of if teams would have been interested to take him.
14: Well, there was a lot of interest. I mean, teams are really high on the player. If you take the gambling situation out of it, now that's certainly a process that they need to vet. But he's considered an effortless thrower and a big-time athlete, and you don't see very many of those very often. So I believe some teams actually had a first-round grade on him. Now, they probably weren't giving up a first-round pick in the supplemental draft, which is a different dynamic. But as one team exec told me, if he were in April's draft, he probably would have been a late first-round pick. So somebody would have placed a draft pick on him in the supplemental draft had he made it there. That's a moot point now because the league just didn't see they really didn't see a compelling reason to host the draft when they got Sorsby's application pretty late in the process. Didn't really see a compelling argument as to why he should be in. So they just decided, hey, we'll see you in April if you want to be an NFL player. And so that kind of complicates matters, but there was interest for sure.
1: Yeah, they gave him the built-in suspension right there, no doubt. Dan Graziano talking NFL and on Sportsmanlike this morning. ESPN NFL Insider joins the show at 7:30 Eastern. Peter Rosenberg at 9:15, co-host of Don Hahn and Rosenberg and WWE commentator. 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Coming up, we'll take a look at potential work stoppage from Major League Baseball and have the night's top play all queued up. That's next. 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
27: ready to take? Off the line at third. The pitch. Swing and a high drive. Deep left field. On its way. Back to the wall. Lyle, it's out of room. On top, 7-5 in the top of the ninth. 18th home run of the season for Harper, and he points up at the kids who have been taunting him all night long.
1: Bryce Harper, the Phillies are just getting it done late. That two-run swat, they follow with a three-run blast, and after falling behind 5-0, get a 10-5 win over the Nats. Sports Radio 94 WIP on that call. Now, could we possibly have a work stoppage in Major League Baseball? Certainly looks like it's going down that road. ESPN MLB reporter Jesse Rogers joining game night on the biggest keys for Major League Baseball's latest CBA proposal.
28: This is all under a salary cap system. That's important to know because the union really doesn't want to negotiate any of the little details within a cap system, but the league is still going to make the offer. They're sort of legally bound to listen to it, the union is. And so today the league unveiled their final phase of a salary cap system. The headline is, if you're a free agent, you can only sign with another team for a maximum contract of 5 years and 15% of the cap, which right now would be, let's say you want to go to another team this offseason, you can sign for 5 years and $202 million. If you want to stay with your own team, you can sign for 6 years. And that's the sort of cornerstone player provision, they're calling it, similar to the Larry Bird exception in the NBA, where a team can retain its own star by offering a sixth year and 16% of its cap.
1: Now, Jeff Passan on what that means to the CBA negotiations.
29: We have to understand that Major League Baseball operates in a world in which Juan Soto is playing under a 15-year, $765 million contract that was gotten in free agency. And so to suggest to players that the max you can get unless you resign with a team is 5 years, and if you resign with a team at six, and the max money you can get is $202 million, If you resign with the team, $265 million. It went over like a lead balloon. And everything goes back for the players to a very simple idea. All of these numbers that they're throwing around, whether it's the cap numbers themselves, whether it's the max contract numbers, there's one number that matters, and it's the amount of money that players would get under this proposed 50-50 split. The union looks at it like, otherwise, we're just moving money from one place to another. And it's the fundamental issue of the cap itself that they're most opposed to, in addition, of course, to some of the tangential things that MLB has proposed.
1: Back to hoops and a special night in the WNBA.
5: Chance Gray averages about 11 minutes, playing about 9 of them. Mabry, 50! Her first 50-point game of her career! What a special night!
6: Incredible.
1: As heard on Amazon Prime, Marina Mabry matched the WNBA scoring record with 53 points to help the Toronto Tempo rout the LA Sparks 125-97. They are an expansion team. Mabry was 17 of 28 from the field, hitting 9 of 18 three-pointers.
5: Akinbuale recognizing way outside up the front of the iron, and it comes down to the Aces. Oh, and way out running, Asia Wilson add to her totals. 32, Jackie Feininger.
1: As heard on NBA TV, Asia Wilson scored 32. Vegas avoids being swept by Dallas 99-84. Chelsea Gray finished with 12 points, 9 assists for the Aces, becoming the fourth player in WNBA history to reach at least 4,500 points and 2,000 assists in her career. She has 2,003 now career assists.
7: Bad pass from SBA, and Johnson all the way by herself puts it in. An 11-point lead now for the Storm.
1: Yeah, Flo J. Johnson has heard on WNBA League Pass, scored a career-high 28 points. Seattle snapped an 11-game skid against New York, 99-88. And sportsmanlike guest list starts with Dan Graziano talking NFL at 7:30 Eastern. DeMarcus Beasley talking World Cup at 8:30 Eastern. And Peter Rosenberg, co-host Don Hahn and Rosenberg, and WWE commentator at 9:15. ESPN Radio, ESPN2, ESPNU, Evan Cohen, Michelle Smallman and Chris Canny. NHL, Kraken look like they had a deal agreed upon for Jason Robertson with Dallas. He, though, did not agree to it. $15 million he would have got a year over an 8-year span. And don't forget, the Maple Leafs hold the first pick in the NHL draft. That comes later on tonight, where Penn State star Gavin McKenna is expected to be the top overall pick in that NHL draft. We will have a full look back at round one of the NHL draft later on tonight. Coming up, the U.S. wraps group play at the World Cup. We got a reaction to LaMelo being dealt to the Wolves. That's next. 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
8: 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First Giannis, now LaMelo Ball. I'll tell you which star will be the next one to be traded before free agency begins. It's Unsportsmanlike, 6 a.m. Eastern, right here on ESPN Radio, ESPN2, and ESPNU.
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6: 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Another blockbuster trade in the NBA.
22: His gift is passing the basketball. And look who he's passing it to. A superstar, if ever there was one. 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
6: An AL Cy Young contender toes the rubber in Boston.
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32: 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Like one person, Will said, he just said, you don't want to just make the playoffs. You want to go far in the playoffs, and I really felt that.
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1: 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We've got plenty ahead in the show, and get it started with the U.S. at the World Cup.
35: The United States have now won 2 games in the World Cup.
36: I thought it was excellent. Everybody worked hard for one another.
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38: So this is a dream start, if you will, for the U.S. team.
1: Hey, the U.S. kept Christian Pulisic on the bench, sent out 9 new starters for its final World Cup group match against Turkey with its knockout round place already secured. U.S. finished that group stage with a 3-2 loss. Game-winning goal scored in extra time, 98th minute off a scramble in a front with Casey Keller. Jeremy Schapp on SportsCenter.
39: Turkey A wins 3-2.
40: That's why I don't bet, Jeremy.
39: Weston McKennie was the only guy in the starting 11 for the U.S. who started a game against Paraguay. We're talking about 10 guys who started who you wouldn't expect to start in the knockout stage in the next game. What do you make of Mauricio Pochettino's decision to rest everybody essentially except McKennie?
40: Yeah,
0: there's no right decision. There's no wrong decision. It all depends on how this leads up to that match at 32. If the match at 32, the team comes out and plays brilliantly, then it was a brilliant decision from Mauricio Pochettino. If the team comes out in the round at 32 and looks stale, looks like they're not cohesive like they were, then we'll question the decision. Look, on the feel-good factor, everybody gets to play. You get minutes. You get starts. You get that. Yeah, that's brilliant. But we're not here for that. We're here to get as far in this tournament as possible. So time will tell. I know that's the old adage that we always laugh about as an analyst. But yeah, I'm going to question if they don't start the match well in San Jose, in Santa Clara.
39: Now, in terms of the result, right?
0: Yes.
39: Again, we're talking about a team mostly of substitutes, although we had other guys come on later in the game. You're allowed five now. What do you take away from this result in what is officially a meaningless game?
0: Look, Jeremy, if they had come back, okay, they scored the early goal. Turkey, you know, fights back. We know how much pride they were coming to this match after the two losses. So then the U.S. gets the equalizer. Sebastian, good strike. See it out. Get the result. And instead, the slip-up at the end of the match just leaves that bad feeling in your mouth because you came back, you fought back, and then you couldn't see it out. And that's the frustrating side.
39: And they dominated, really, for the first 30 minutes of the second 100%. Half. Christian Pulisic comes in the 58th minute. We haven't seen him since the first half, 13 days ago against Paraguay. The calf injury, he was aggressive.
0: Yep.
39: He was effective. How would you assess his performance?
0: No, I really liked what I saw. I mean, and in some ways, it kind of questions me a little bit that why didn't he start? Start, play 60 minutes, and then come off, just to give yourself that more time. You've got 6-7 days before the next game. You don't need to worry about, you know, fatigue or whatever else. But I did very much like what I saw from Christian, and he looks to be fully fit.
39: Now, we have to remember the next opponent for the U.S. is Bosnia-Herzegovina. Yep. That was just confirmed in the last couple of hours. They will be the opponent in 6 days up in Santa Clara. The U.S. has not defeated a European team in more than five years.
0: That's a scary stat. This Bosnian team is big. They're strong. They've got experience. But I think the athleticism of the U.S. should see it over the top.
39: Casey, thanks so much.
0: Thanks,
39: Casey
0: Jeremy.
39: Keller. I'm Jeremy Schapp.
1: All right, yeah, so Pulisic gets some run late. Perhaps that's the positive sign coming out of this match. Jermaine Jones, though, not bullish.
2: I'm pretty happy that I know that nine guys coming back, because that's giving me a better feeling going in the knockout stage.
3: You weren't impressed with what you saw?
2: No, because this is a tough game, yes, but I think the people who came in, you would definitely see the difference between the guys who come out or were outside. And I think this is clearly we have to talk about that. That's the reality. And we can be happy. We played against a Turkish team where we today, I think strongly believe if we play with the first 11 who played the first games, I think we will beat Turkey. That's my feeling. But it clearly shows too that if you have, two, three injuries and the people who have to step up for them, that it can be a problem. So, and that's my feeling, from that game, what I saw today or saw now with the 3-2 against Turkey, they lost, that the guys who had now the chance to step it up. Well, I would say not every one of them stepped it up.
1: And the American team, as mentioned, had already won its group, clinched a matchup with Bosnia-Herzegovina in the round of 32 next week. 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Joining on Sportsmanlike this morning, DeMarcus Beasley, former U.S. international star. He with Evan Cohen, Michelle Smallman, ESPN Radio, ESPN2, ESPN. PNU at 8:30 Eastern. Meantime, from the NBA, a day after the draft wrapped up, came a big deal. Ant-Man getting a backcourt running partner. LaMelo Ball, Josh Green going to Minnesota. Naz Reid, a 2033 unprotected first. Three first round pick swaps and three second rounders going the other way. Stephen A. Smith liking the look that Minnesota backcourt?
3: Well, number one, you can't dislike it. It's an elite backcourt. We have to remember that LaMelo averaged 20 this year, shooting 37% from three-point range. Him and Konkanipal were 2-1 respectively in terms of three-point field goals made. LaMelo Ball made 272 three-pointers. So the brother can score, but his gift is passing the basketball. And look who he's passing it to, a superstar, if ever there was one, an Ant-Man, Anthony Edwards. So certainly from a backcourt perspective, knowing how desperately they needed help at the point guard spot, you definitely answered that call. So I think it's definitely a huge, huge plus, and I give them credit for that.
1: Tim McMahon joining Freddie and Harry on the league-wide reaction.
4: I polled several coaches and executives in the league, and I got a pretty mixed response on that. And look, they had a glaring hole at point guard. They absolutely filled that. This also kind of calms down what was, I would say, forecasting of Ant potentially wanting out of Minnesota, right? Not, it wasn't coming from Ant. It wasn't coming from his representation or his inner circle, any of that. It was just people saying, those look like storm clouds that might be forming. Well, this is a trade that he wanted, so it calms that down.
1: How about the reaction from a front office guy, ESPN front office insider Bobby Marks? He joined Get Up.
5: They should be, well, the trade can't happen until July 6th, but if it could happen today, I would be on with the league office like right now.
7: Sure, get this thing through.
5: Get this thing done.
7: Okay, not complaining if you're one of the other 28 teams?
5: No, I mean, when you look at it, eventually, from Minnesota's perspective, they traded Julius Randle and Naz Reid for LaMelo Ball. And that does not include the draft picks. Who's playing? Who's your size? You basically just lost your two forwards for a guard. And yes, you needed guard depth and you brought back Ayo Dosunmu. So there's work to do for the Timberwolves here with limited financial flexibility. You got no draft picks left. The kitty's empty. From Charlotte, they're saying, wait a minute. We won 40 plus games last year, but we're not good enough, right? And as Tim said, a little bit of fool's gold. We still have a good team. Let's take advantage of a player who played 72 games, the most in 5 years here with him.
1: Along those lines, Freddie Coleman, not exactly bullish on the deal for the Wolves.
8: These are the type of moves to get head coaches fired.
1: Mm-hmm.
8: I know if I'm Chris Finch, I'm looking at my general manager going, what in the name of Anthony Edwards are y'all doing? There's a way to make sure he has help, but not by reducing us in size, where we move on from Julius Randle, we move on from Naz Reid, and a couple of years ago, moving on from Karl Anthony Towns. Three guys who can score on the front line. Two as starters, one coming off the bench.
1: More on that LaMelo Ball trade later in the show. Let's keep it with the association. The Lakers gave Austin Reaves a $185 million max deal over 4 years. What's LeBron's future with the team? Brian Windhorst joining the Pat McAfee Show.
9: Making assumptions that LeBron would take a lot less money. I see people making that assumption. I just don't think it's smart. Now, he may get there. He may get to a spot where he's willing to take that kind of money, but he is still a max level player. This is still one of the top 20 players in the NBA. The only real way that I can see the Cavs could get LeBron the money would be to do a trade with Jared Allen. That's something that the Lakers would do, but I don't think that would improve the Cavs. You know, if you give away your franchise center, I don't see the pathway there, but we'll see what happens with LeBron. The Lakers really have two choices. So now they got $50 million left. One, they can go to LeBron first and say, LeBron, you averaged 22-7-6 last year. At the end of the season, when Austin was hurt and Luka was hurt, you were healthy. You helped us. You helped carry us into the second round. We're going to give you a representative contract, whatever that's going to be, $25 million, $30 million, whatever. And then they're going to have less salary cap space, and they're going to have to go try to figure it out. The other thing they could do is do it the other way, and they could go try to spend cap space on trying to find wing defenders and trying to find a big man, because at some point, guys, they got to get a big man. If you're going to have Luka Doncic and Austin Reaves, your two highest paid players, which is fine, like, you're going to win a lot of games. Those guys are studs. You're going to score. You got to have someone to protect you on the back line. You've got to happen. And if they go that route first and they do it by trade or signing, and then they come back to LeBron and say, hey, man, this is what we got left. You know, I don't know.
1: Sham Sharania on how the Lakers are currently operating.
10: The Lakers have been operating on parallel paths. One is their checklist of Austin Reaves, LeBron James, Rui Hachimura. The other is seeing the trade market and seeing, can we go absorb a player and bring him into our salary cap space? But there was a check-in call made, to my understanding, early in free agency once teams were able to start negotiating with their own free agents after the NBA Finals. Since then, though, there hasn't been much communication, from my understanding, between the Lakers and LeBron James' side.
11: Right.
10: And certainly not an offer. three yet.
11: Yeah.
10: So they're trying to see what can we do with this $50 million of space, potentially, and then where does that leave LeBron?
1: Keep it on the hard floor. WNBA, a huge scoring night north of the border.
12: Come on, Mabry for three.
1: As heard on Amazon Prime, Marina Mabry matched the WNBA scoring record with 53 points, helping the Toronto Tempo rout the LA Sparks 125-97. She tied the mark set by Liz Cambage for Dallas against New York, July of 2018. Asia Wilson also for Vegas against Atlanta, August of 23. Mabry was 17 of 28 from the floor, hitting 9 of 18 from beyond the arc.
13: I just think a lot of things go into it. We've had some rough starts to the quarters. We've also had so many moving parts. We've had some injuries, some people in and out of the lineup. So just stepping up for my team where they need me. We needed to start better, so I knew that I was going to be super aggressive today. And then just my teammates finding me. Like, we have an elite level point guard that finds me every single time I'm open, and also our bigs coming back really helps because they set great screens for me. So a lot of shout out to my teammates.
1: Yeah, shout out to the Tempo, by the way. Expansion team getting it done. Mabry on that record setting night. You're listening to Sports Center all night on ESPN Radio and the ESPN app. I'm Jim Baskwell. From baseball, the Phillies again on the comeback trail.
8: Abrams shaded way up the middle. Meade off the line at third. The pitch, swing and a high drive. Deep left field. On its way. Back to the wall. Lyle, it's out of room. It's gone. And it's happened again. Harper this time. Bryce Harper puts the Phillies on top. 7-5 in the top of the ninth. 18th home run of the season for Harper. And he points up at the kids who have been taunting him all night.
1: As heard on Sports Radio 94 WIP, Bryce Harper, the go-ahead two-run home run in the ninth. Derek Hill followed with a three-run clout. Phillies rallied from an early five-run deficit, beat the Nationals 10-5. They came from behind for a third straight game, winning the series by scoring 15 runs in the ninth inning against the Majors' worst pen. They also became the first team in history to win two straight games after being down to their last strike with the bases empty prior to this night, trailing 5-0 to the Nats after they scored four runs off ace Christopher Sanchez. So everything going right for Philadelphia, within four games the top spot in the NL East.
14: 2-2, bottom five, Red Sox and Yankees. Payoff pitch is swung on and driven high and deep into left field. It is off the top of the wall and out of here. Caleb Darden says adios. A two-run homer, and the Red Sox have erupted. Lead it 4-2.
1: 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Red Sox beat the Yanks 6-3. Aroldis Chapman, his 15th save. Boston beating New York at Fenway Park for the first time this season after the Yanks swept them in April. 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Is presented by Gusto. Coming up, more from the baseball bunch, like the mess that is the Mets and a surprise at the World Cup. That's next. 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
1: Yeah, we're back on Sports Center All Night with more from that baseball bunch.
26: The pitch. Crow Armstrong lines one down the right field line. Fair ball. It'll roll all the way to the corner. Shaw around third, digging for home. He scores. Pete Crow Armstrong, RBI double. And the Cubs take the lead, 4-3 over the Mets here in the 10th.
1: Heard on the Cubs radio network, the former Mets top prospect, Pete Crow Armstrong, the game-winning RBI double in the 10th. Cubs sweep the Mets at Citi Field, 4-3. The Mets are clearly the worst run organization in the majors. They can't field, they can't hit, they can't pitch. They still employ Carlos Mendoza. Think about that versus what the Phillies did in moving off Thompson to Mattingly and how that transpired. Run prevention was David Stern's buzzword in letting Pete Alonso hit free agency and walk. They are the worst fielding team in the bigs, bar none. Six errors on Wednesday, two more leading to a trio of unearned runs on Thursday. Stearns is a snake oil salesman who moved off David Peterson to deal to the Cubs. Jeff Passan on more moves that could be ahead for the Mets.
27: Well, the Mets struggles don't look to be abating anytime soon, Christine. And while they haven't committed to a sell-off at this point before the August 3rd trade deadline, the expectation is that Freddy Peralta is going to be the top player that teams are interested in. And Freddy Peralta came to New York hoping to be the Mets' number one, to be at the front of their rotation along with Nolan McClain. And he's struggled this season. The command hasn't been good, the stuff has ticked down, and the results have not been great. But it's their left-handed relievers who, to me, are most interesting, and A.J. Minter and Brooks Raley, two guys who, in a class of relief pitching on the trade market that's not very good, have a chance to command a really high price.
1: Yeah, Peralta did bounce back after getting shelled in Philadelphia. He was done in, of course, by that Mets' porous D.
8: Now the pitch.
0: There it goes, deep in the air, straightaway left, all the way back to the wall goes Meisner, and Junior has hit the D-ring, and has a three-homer game. It's a three-run home run, and the Rays have a 13-0 lead. What a day to remember at Tropicana Field.
1: At 620 WDAE, Junior Caminero, three home runs in the game. Also, the Rays were working on a combined no-no.
2: Kimbrel delivers. Jensen hits it high in the air, deep right center field. Mazes to the track. He looks up. That ball's out of here. No hitter gone. Shutout gone. Hitting streak extended for Carter Jensen. A two-run homer for Carter Jensen in the top of the ninth inning. And there will not be no hitter history today at Tropicana Field.
1: And given up by Craig Kimbrel, 13-2 is your final.
8: Be remiss if I didn't bring up a very important anniversary. 0-1, and Trammell hammers this down the right field line. Ball is hooking. Will it stay fair? And it is a fair ball and a home run for Taylor Trammell. Bye-bye perfect game. Bye-bye shutout. Astros lead 1-0 on Trammell's second of the year.
3: Only question, fair or foul, because Trammell creamed that baseball.
1: That was the difference in the game, and it was fair. KBME 790 AM. Taylor Trammell goes yard. Stros 2-1 over the Tigers. Houston's won three in a row, seven of their last nine, to close within two games of the first-place Mariners for the top spot in the AL West.
3: He went 2-for-4 yesterday and has multiple hits in five of his last seven. 0-1. Swinging a fly ball, deep left center. Straw back on the track. He looks up, and it's out of here. A three-run home run for Wyatt Langford. He leaves the yard again, and the Rangers are on top 4-0.
1: That was the game's big blow, 105-3. The Fan, Wyatt Langford, with two aboard. Rangers take the Jays. That's a 6-5 a final. How about the A's in a comeback?
4: Killian throws to Butler, and it's swung a line to right base hit. Stoners in the third. Up with the ball. Here's the throw to the plate. And it's going to be close, but he dives across with the lead run. And the A's take a 7-6 lead. Heim goes to third. Butler singles to right. 7-6 A's in the ninth.
1: Let's talk 650 KTSC. Jonah Heim's RBI single tied the game. Lawrence Butler follow with that go-ahead knock. A scored four times with two out in the ninth. 9-6 rally over the Giants. This guy's having a good year for the Pirates.
5: Doubled in a run.
3: And there's a base hit to center field for Brandon Lowell. There's the insurance run as Davis comes in. It's 4-1 Bucks.
7: Yeah, that makes a nice, comfortable going into the ninth inning.
1: That's 93-7. The Fan, Brandon Lowell, also hit his team-leading 19th home run. Pirates over the M's 5-1. He leads the Bucks with 51 knocked in after being acquired from Tampa in an offseason deal. More from the World Cup. Scoring in the 77th minute, Ecuador advanced to the knockout stage, rallying for a 2-1 win over Germany. The Germans had clinched first place in Group E prior to this matchup. Stuart Robson, ESPN soccer analyst, on a much-deserved W.
9: When you look at this Ecuador side, you're surprised that they haven't done particularly well, because they've got some good players. Caicedo, Valencia, the front player, Estupiñan, the left back. These are all good players, and they haven't really performed that well, but today they showed a lot of determination, a lot of energy, a lot of pace. They played some good football at times. They had to defend for their lives late on in the game, but they did everything they could to get back into the game, and I think they deserved it in the end.
1: Brian Barbary scored his third goal of the World Cup. Netherlands got a pair of goals that deflected off Tunisia in its own net in a 3-1 victory that gave the Dutch the top spot in Group F. Ivory Coast advanced to the knockout round for the first time in history, 2-0 over Curacao. Australia, Paraguay, they played to a scoreless draw. That clinches a spot in the knockout round, likely for both. Ditto for Japan and Sweden after they played to a 1-1 draw. Again, World Cup recap brought to you by Gusto. 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And they're talking World Cup this morning on Unsportsmanlike. Evan Cohen, Michelle Smallman, Chris Canty, joined by DeMarcus Beasley, former U.S. international star. 8:30 Eastern, he joins the show. Coming up, U.S. Raps group play in the World Cup, and then it's on to the knockout round. More NBA news like Jaylen Brown's future. What is it in Boston? That's next. This is SportsCenter All Night on ESPN Radio.
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7: Again, our top stories. U.S. drops their final group stage match at the World Cup. 3-2 loss to Turkey. LaMelo Ball dealt to the Wolves as the NBA trade season is fully underway. Marina Mabry matches WNBA single-game scoring record with 53 against L.A. Phillies rally late again. Another comeback win. Bryce Harper game-winning blow. And the Red Sox best the Yankees for the first time at Fenway this season. Again, having already clinched the spot in the knockout round, the United States has sent out 9 new starters for its final World Cup group match against Turkey. It showed as they finished with a 3-2 loss. Game-winning goal scored in extra time, 98th minute off a scramble in front. Reaction from Hercules Gomez and Jurgen Klinsmann.
8: A loss is a loss, and you never want to have a loss in a World Cup. But if you lose a game in a World Cup, then in group stage. So yeah. Because now you advance, and from now on, it's not allowed anymore, or you're out. I mean, Mauricio's game plan was, you know, to give his second team basically a run, to give them a chance to prove themselves. And, if that was his main goal with this game, then it's fine. It's fine. Obviously, I don't like losing, no matter when. For Turkey, it was really important to save their faces.
9: Yes.
8: You know, because obviously they're deeply disappointed because they lost to Paraguay and Australia, and they could not have flown home losing again. So for them, it worked out well then to get away with 3 points with the last game. But from Americans' perspective, if it was just meant to be a test and give the guys a run, all right, you know, we'll take it that way. I mean, every coach would have done it differently because, you know, we're all different. Everybody has a different opinion. I hope that he saw what he wanted to see.
10: I've got no problem with the loss. As Jurgen said, you'd rather not lose. And if you did, group stage, there's circumstances to this. But it's the way you go about it that I don't think this team was set up in the right way to compete. And once changes came about, the team battled, did what they needed to do. They had a very good comeback. You'd like to see them close it out, not give it up in the final 30 seconds.
7: Yeah, positive is Christian Pulisic came off the bench, got some runs, so you have to expect him in the next matchup. MLS on Apple TV play-by-play man Jake Zivin joining game night.
11: What he adds is unpredictability in a one-on-one situation. If you watch the first half against Paraguay, the amount of times when he got the ball on the left wing, that's usually where he likes to be, and he was just running at the Paraguayan defenders and honestly destroying them. That's what he adds. When you have a player like that, it causes nerves in the opposing defense. It's something for them to worry about. If you don't have that dynamic player on the field, it can be more comfortable for an opposing team to just kind of sit back, let everything happen in front of them, and they're not super worried about a game-breaking type player.
7: Again, why'd they rest everybody? Because the American team had already won its group, clinched the matchup against Bosnia-Herzegovina in the round of 32 next week. What about that matchup and the challenges that brings? Breck Shea, Jeff Cameron, ESPN soccer analysts on that.

0: Bosnia's a big team, a physical team. And tonight, Turkey, they were more physical than us. They won more second balls than us. So tonight was a good test. And we can go back to the drawing board and figure out where things went wrong. But we're going to need to bring it against Bosnia. They lead the tournament with 3 goals off corner kicks. So right there, we're going to have to step up and not let them get any room and just show up like we did in the first 2 games. I mean, tonight we had a setback. We showed adversity and we fought back. So we can take away a positive from that.
1: Like Breck said, you know, coming back into the game, we start off the game fantastic. We go up 1-0. They claw themselves back in, goes 1-1, then they go up. We fought back to show a little bit of resilience. The only thing I'd like to see is us to close out the game. We can't give that late opportunity. Going into Bosnia, like Breck said, they're very, very physical. European-based side, we've struggled against them. So we got to match the intensity from the first moment and dictate the pace. We were too slow in the first half. In the second half, we started changing the tempo, started creating more opportunities. We have to do that for 90 minutes straight against Bosnia. They had a great result against Canada. We've shown that we can beat Canada and we're the better team. We got to prove that next week.
2: 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NBA big deal with LaMelo Ball and Josh Green going from Charlotte to Minnesota. Naz Reid and draft capital going the other way. 2033 unprotected first rounder to the Hornets. 3 first round pick swaps, 3 second rounders as well. Team PTI, Kornheiser and Wilbon on who won the deal.
3: All right, Wilbon, do you like the LaMelo Ball trade more for Minnesota or for Charlotte?
4: For Charlotte. I'm going to be one of the few people. People keep talking about how dynamic the backcourt is going to be in Minnesota. They're giving away trophies for being dynamic? I don't think so, because the front court, they just gave away 34 points and 13 rebounds a game in the persons of Naz Reid and Julius Randle. Now, I get it. They got Jaden McDaniels still there. Gobert is still there. Ain't going to give you much offensively. They like a 6'11 French forward they got in terms of potential. But, Tony, Charlotte can now trot out there. In addition to Knipple, Naz Reid, the aforementioned, Brandon Miller, who's been a good young player, Miles Bridges, they can now put Kobe White out there. And you can say, well, wait a minute, Kobe White's not as productive, you know, as the person that was traded to Minnesota.
3: Yeah.
4: Yes, he is. Kobe White last year averaged 20.4 points a game on 36% shooting, which is only 1% lower, and he shot 37% from 3 the previous year than LaMelo Ball. So, no, it's right there. Is he a slick a passer? Does he is stylish? And is he going to get the screams and the oohs and the ahs as Melo? No. But I don't trust Melo. Maybe you do. Maybe they must in the Twin Cities. I don't get that.
3: Yeah, I'm not going to disagree vehemently. I'm not as high on Kobe White as you are. You see something that I haven't yet seen, because when I look at LaMelo Ball, I see a charismatic player.
4: He is.
3: And I see a charismatic player at the center of a team that was getting better with him being the focal point. After January 1st last season, they went 33-16. So I look at this and I wonder, well, why are you doing this? You were on the launching pad and LaMelo Ball was a centerpiece. Why are you doing this? In terms of Minnesota, we agree down the line. Yes, it's going to make Anthony Edwards better, sure, but they have to beat Oklahoma City and San Antonio, who were just being lauded for drafting big.
4: Yeah.
3: They were already big, and now they've gotten bigger, and Minnesota has gotten smaller. Maybe somebody knows more than I know about this, and maybe they think that that backcourt will get 60 points a game.
4: Maybe that
3: will happen. But I don't know how, when everybody else goes big, I'm not certain that going small it is the right way to go right now.
4: Tony, Houston in that conference is big. I mean, Utah is huge, and they're coming. And so the Minnesota's going to have to be doing this to Utah, if not this season, the next. And so I get you want to make Anthony Edwards happy. This better make him happy, because I get it. He doesn't want to get off the bus and see a double team. And LaMelo Ball will help avoid that. But who's going to grab a rebound? Who's going to defend? Who's going to do all those things that guys like Naz Reid and Julius Randle did? That's it. We're done. Back to you.
2: Wilbon is so on it. Tim McMahon, Brian Windhorst with more on LaMelo.
5: And look, I know that LaMelo is an incredibly popular player. My 8-year-old loves him, okay? I know that his game at times is very attractive. The day that he struggled being healthy, and frankly, when he was their best player, the Hornets struggled as a team.
6: This is the Charlotte Hornets saying they thought that their success last year with LaMelo Ball as a driving force was fool's gold. This is them saying we do not believe in LaMelo Ball. Yes, they squeezed the Wolves for everything they could, but this is not a superstar return package. This is moving LaMelo Ball when they had an opportunity to move on with their franchise. And for the Wolves, this is a swing, and this is telling all those vultures that are circling from other front offices, go somewhere else. Shoot, get away from here, because this is a move that is telling Anthony Edwards, we are all in to win right now. And obviously, Ant was involved in this. Ant was consulted in this, and this is something that he wanted. He wanted to be paired with another potential star. And I say potential because LaMelo Ball has not proven himself as a superstar in this league yet.
7: My understanding is the Celtics were not willing to part with enough young players and assets to get a deal done. For the second time in 4 years, the Celtics have offered Jaylen Brown in a trade. If you're Boston, there is going to be fallout from this.
8: That's
7: going
8: to be a hard bridge to repair now.
2: And how is that relationship, Jaylen Brown, Boston, Celtics? He's under contract. He's a great player, Finals MVP. Why not keep him? And no trade with the Bucks for Giannis. Mike Brown, though, still be on the move this offseason. Shams Charania on NBA Today.
9: The biggest name that I hear right now on the trade front is Jaylen Brown of the Celtics. The Celtics are actively engaged with multiple interested teams in Jaylen Brown. And around the league, the word is right now that the Celtics are discussing deals with a purpose. Jaylen Brown has 3 years left on his deal at a Supermax clip. But we know they made an offer of Jaylen Brown and 2 first-round picks for Giannis Antetokounmpo. They didn't get Giannis. And now they are discussing deals with multiple teams around Jaylen Brown. And so technically there is an urgency because of the length of his contract. Mm. But depending how this offseason goes, depending how long this trade situation develops, the urgency could start on either end of the spectrum of this. There's no doubt these hard conversations between the Celtics and Jaylen Brown are continuing to go on.
2: Yeah, it's one thing when his name's dangled about in a deal for Giannis, who is a stud, a star player, but what might the Celtics get in a trade for Jaylen Brown? Brian Windhorst joining Unsportsmanlike.
5: He's going to get traded. Obviously, they offered him very strongly, you know, to the Bucks. The Brad Stevens came out and said many, many wonderful things about him and respectful and all that stuff. He never said he wasn't trading him, which he obviously could have done. And he met with Jaylen before this happened, and he didn't meet with him to say, hey, are you summering in Greece? Are you summering? Are you going to try the Mediterranean? Like, he obviously told him that they're seriously going to, there's a chance they're going to trade him. Jaylen Brown is 29 years old, coming off his best season, under contract for 3 years. Those are things that you like. It's not a guarantee that they're going to be able to find a deal that they like that's going to improve the team, but I think they are intending to trade him.
2: A big stays put. Suns finalizing a deal to bring back center Mark Williams, $38 million on a 3-year deal. Meantime, 2 days after former BYU star was landed with the top pick, the Wizards introduce A.J. DeBonsa.
10: I've been trying to embrace the challenge my whole life. Nothing comes easy, but I want to be a piece of the puzzle that, you know, is part of the rebuild. Obviously, Wizards fans have been waiting for a long time, so, you know, we're trying to make the playoffs, trying to make it far in the playoffs. Like, when the first thing Will said, he just said, you don't want to just make the playoffs, you want to go far in the playoffs, and I really felt that. So just want to be a piece of the puzzle. Obviously, probably need a couple more pieces, a couple more practices, maybe a few more years, but, you know, if they trust the process, we can get it far.
2: Yeah, the Grizz also introducing Cam Boozer, who landed third overall to Memphis, thus a chip on the shoulder.
11: I think most definitely. You know, I think it's, like you said, that's how I feel. And I think just being here in this organization and seeing the vision of this team, I think there's no reason why that's not achievable for me. You know, I think a lot of it comes with team success, and I think being here is really exciting to see what we can do. But, I mean, there's definitely a chip on my shoulder.
2: A whole lot of talent, not only at the very top of this past NBA draft. That first round was flooded with it. LeBaron Fylon goes to the Sixers, landing the former Alabama star point guard. His former coach, Nate Oates, joining Amber and Ian.
12: A lot of it is like some playmaking, you know, like got guys that can make shots. You know, we recruited A.J. DeBonsa, ends up going to BYU and had an unbelievable year and goes number one, but he's got length, athleticism, skill, can make shots. You know, Mikal Brown, we recruited him. I thought he was super talented. You know, I think he's going to, you know, he had some outstanding games as a freshman at Louisville. You know, Braden Burries, we played against him. We recruited him, too, I think. Big, strong, tough, physical guard. I think he's going to do great in Milwaukee. Yeah, I mean, you kind of go down the list. There's guys with real high upside, but I think they're going to be able to come in and play right away, too. You know, some of these guys, you're not. It's not like they got upside that's going to take 3 years. Some of these guys are ready to play immediately and average double figures, probably got a chance to start on their team. So I think that's the big thing, just the amount of guys that are going to be able to step in and play immediately. In a pretty good role.
2: In the meantime, from the NFL, no supplemental draft this season. So Brendan Sorsby, the former Texas Tech quarterback, in limbo for at least the next year. Jeremy Fowler on the subject of if teams would have been interested to take him.
13: Well, there was a lot of interest. I mean, teams are really high on the player. If you take the gambling situation out of it, now that's certainly a process that they need to vet. But he's considered an effortless thrower and a big-time athlete, and you don't see very many of those very often. So I believe some teams actually had a first-round grade on him. Now, they probably weren't giving up a first-round pick in the supplemental draft, which is a different dynamic. But as one team exec told me, if he were in April's draft, he probably would have been a late first-round pick. So somebody would have placed a draft pick on him in the supplemental draft had he made it there. That's a moot point now because the league just didn't see they really didn't see a compelling reason to host the draft when they got Sorsby's application pretty late in the process. Didn't really see a compelling argument as to why he should be in. So they just decided, hey, we'll see you in April if you want to be an NFL player. And so that kind of complicates matters, but there was interest for sure.
2: Yeah, they gave him the built-in suspension right there, no doubt. Dan Graziano talking NFL and on Sportsmanlike this morning. ESPN NFL Insider joins the show at 7:30 Eastern. Peter Rosenberg at 9:15, co-host of Don Hahn and Rosenberg and WWE commentator, again, 9:15. 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Coming up, we'll take a look at potential work stoppage from Major League Baseball and have the night's top play all queued up. That's next. 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
2: 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Are you
3: entertained? Need off the line at third. The pitch. Swing and a high drive. Deep left field. On its way. Back to the wall. Lyle, it's out of room. It's gone.
1: The Phillies are just getting it done late. That two-run swat, they follow with a three-run blast, and after falling behind 5-0, get a 10-5 win over the Nats. Sports Radio 94 WIP on that call. Now, could we possibly have a work stoppage in Major League Baseball? Certainly looks like it's going down that road. ESPN MLB reporter Jesse Rogers joining game night on the biggest keys for Major League Baseball's latest CBA proposal.
4: This is all under a salary cap system. That's important to know because the union really doesn't want to negotiate any of the little details within a cap system, but the league is still going to make the offer. They're sort of legally bound to listen to it, the union is. And so today the league unveiled their final phase of a salary cap system. The headline is, if you're a free agent, you can only sign with another team for a maximum contract of 5 years and 15% of the cap, which right now would be, let's say you want to go to another team this offseason, you can sign for 5 years and $202 million. If you want to stay with your own team, you can sign for 6 years. And that's the sort of cornerstone player provision, they're calling it, similar to the Larry Bird exception in the NBA, where a team can retain its own star by offering a sixth year and 16% of its cap.
1: Now, Jeff, passing on what that means to the CBA negotiations.
5: We have to understand that Major League Baseball operates in a world in which Juan Soto is playing under a 15-year, $765 million contract that was gotten in free agency. And so to suggest to players that the max you can get unless you resign with the team is 5 years, and if you resign with the team at six, and the max money you can get is $202 million if you resign with the team, $265 million, it went over like a lead balloon. And everything goes back for the players to a very simple idea. All of these numbers that they're throwing around, whether it's the cap numbers themselves, whether it's the max contract numbers, there's one number that matters, and it's the amount of money that players would get under this proposed 50-50 split. The union looks at it like, otherwise, we're just moving money from one place to another. And it's the fundamental issue of the cap itself that they're most opposed to, in addition, of course, to some of the tangential things that MLB has proposed.
1: Back to hoops in a special night in the WNBA.
6: Chance Gray averages about 11 minutes.
1: As heard on Amazon Prime, Marina Mabry matched the WNBA scoring record with 53 points to help the Toronto Tempo rout the LA Sparks 125-97. They are an expansion team. Mabry was 17 of 28 from the field, hitting 9 of 18 three-pointers.
7: Kimbiale recognizing way outside up the front of the iron, and it comes down to the Aces. Oh, and way out running, Asia Wilson, and to her totals. 32, Jackie Feininger.
1: As heard on NBA TV, Asia Wilson scored 32. Vegas avoids being swept by Dallas 99-84. Chelsea Gray finished with 12 points, 9 assists for the Aces, becoming the fourth player in WNBA history to reach at least 4,500 points and 2,000 assists in her career. She has 2,003 now career assists.
8: Bad pass from Athier, and Johnson all the way by herself puts it in.
9: an 11-point lead now for the Storm.
1: Yeah, Floyd J. Johnson has heard on WNBA League Pass, scored a career-high 28 points. Seattle snapped an 11-game skid against New York, 99-88. And Sportsmanlike guest list starts with Dan Graziano talking NFL at 7:30 Eastern, DeMarcus Beasley talking World Cup at 8:30 Eastern, and Peter Rosenberg, co-host Don Hahn and Rosenberg, and WWE commentator at 9:15, ESPN Radio, ESPN2, ESPNU, Evan Cohen, Michelle Smallman, and Chris Canny. NHL, Kraken look like they had a deal agreed upon for Jason Robertson with Dallas. He, though, did not agree to it. $15 million he would have got a year over an 8-year span. Don't forget, the Maple Leafs hold the first pick in the NHL draft. That comes later on tonight, where Penn State star Gavin McKenna is expected to be the top overall pick in that NHL draft. We will have a full look back at round one of the NHL draft later on tonight. Again, Team USA drops their final group stage match to Turkey before going to the knockout stage of the World Cups. Thanks for staying up all night. For producer Justin Chevalella, as well as Technical Director Cam Berry, I'm Jim Baswell, and Sportsmanlike is next.
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3: I need a ruling on this then, Nuno. 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
7: It sounds like, Nuno, sounds like Nuno's rooting for Turkey today.
4: It's Turkey Day. I'm also just saying, Smalls, like, you want to clown them on a game that doesn't matter. And if you lose a game that doesn't matter, then you're like, oh, well, Bosnia, you're up next.
17: 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Along with the All-Americans, Chris Canty, Michelle Smallman, Evan Cohen with you. We are unsportsmanlike, and we lost in soccer last night in the World Cup to Turkey A. In a game that really didn't matter.
3: Didn't matter.
17: Didn't matter. We're playing Wednesday. Knockout. Just saying. Didn't matter, but we did lose 3-2. Good morning, everybody.
6: Yeah, I don't like the fact that we lost. Even if it didn't matter, even if it was a glorified exhibition game, it's still the World Cup. You're still playing for pride. And clearly there was one team that had a little more pride in SoFi Stadium than the other one. And it sucks to be on the losing side.
3: It does suck to be on the losing side. This is a foreign feeling for us so far in this World Cup, as we had won our previous two matches and we're looking great. But they changed 9 of the 11 starters from the previous match. We didn't see Christian Pulisic until the 58th minute. He looked good, which was positive as we head into the next stage of the World Cup. But yeah, we talked a lot of cash money leading up to this match versus Turkey, and they beat us.
17: I was on the phone this morning on the way in with a member of our show. I won't name Nuno, our producer, by
3: right.
17: name.
3: Copy.
17: But, you know, so you guys can interpret it however you want. And he said to me, I wonder how Captain America and Wonder Woman are going to take that loss last
3: night. Oh. Wow.
6: He
3: didn't get to guess. That's a compliment.
6: Wow. That's what we're doing, Nuno? We're resorting to name calling?
4: I mean,
6: you're so much better than that.
4: Am I though? I'm not.
6: You should be.
17: Well, are those bad names to be called?
3: That's what I said.
17: Those aren't insulting names.
3: Captain America.
6: He's saying that sarcastically.
17: Oh, I'm aware, but there are a lot worse things to be called, like whatever he calls Cam and I behind our back. I mean, I'm just saying. At least you got Captain America and Wonder Woman. But go ahead, Nuno, make your case as to why you would like to rub it in.
4: I'm not going to rub it in, but we heard it in that production piece. Like, I was giving you guys a heads up, like, hey, like, a lot of cash money, as Smalls was saying. It's just, it's a glorified exhibition game. It was, like, put out players that you're hoping to see something from them.
7: Now, you were rooting for Turkey. Come on. You were.
3: Yes, you were.
17: You got the Taken tattoo on your hand. That's what I heard. Mm. You got the Liam Neeson Taken tattoo on your hand from the guys who took his family and Taken 2. Just saying. It's the same thing as the Turkey A flag. That's what I heard.
4: No, that wasn't the case. And it just, you knew that this was going to happen. Everyone has pride. You saw what it meant for Turkey at the end of that game, right? In the celebration.
6: Yeah.
4: So it's that type of thing. You're just a little disappointed, I think, on some of the performances from some of those players, right? There's one of the biggest conversations coming into this World Cup was who was going to be the actually starting quarterback.
3: Who's QB1?
4: Is
17: their window closed?
4: Yeah. No,
17: are they on the hot seat?
3: Right here is our QB1
4: Matt Freeze versus Matt Turner. Matt Turner wasn't great yesterday, so that answered that question. It's just those little moments and those questions. And the concern of if there's an injury, if something, you know, like.
17: But no, to be fair, okay? Let me ask a question. Let's spin it positively. Let's say there's no injury, nobody needs a break, they have their starting 11, and they love that 11. There's a chance that outside of Pulisic and one or two other guys that played last night, none of these guys would play, right? If you're just saying, hey, we're not going to sub anyone. I know there's up to 5 now. I know there's the water breaks or the hydration breaks, whatever it is. Like, there's a chance we don't see a lot of these guys again in the World Cup. Is that not correct?
4: That is correct.
17: Okay, so in theory, if you spin everything positively with our awful loss last night to Turkey, whatever, because we already made it to the knockout round. We play Wednesday in Santa Clara, and none of these guys may play a factor into what we do moving forward.
4: Butter me
6: up,
4: baby.
6: I don't need to see any more Aaronson. Like, I'm all set with that one. Like, the rebound chance that he had off of the Pulisic miss, you got to finish the drill, bro. But yesterday, Team USA just wasn't as sharp as they typically were. I mean, you had the goal by Trusty early on, but there was another chance in the first couple of minutes where they didn't take advantage of it. And to give up the game-winning goal off a rebound in the 98th minute is just completely unacceptable. Now, there were some questionable calls by the officials in there. The yellow card on Berhalter, I thought was absolutely ridiculous. But Team USA has got to find ways to be a little more crisp. And I don't know if it's necessarily about having guys in and out of the lineup as much as them playing with the urgency that is requisite when we start talking about being at this stage in the World Cup. And so I think that's probably the most disappointing part of it all. You had an opportunity. McKenzie had a goal call back because of an offside. That's absolutely ridiculous. On the set piece, Trusty missed the header because he got a little too much air. Those are the types of things that you didn't see in the first couple of matches. So you would assume that once we get to the knockout stage, those things will be cleaned up. But you just don't want to lose the momentum and the good vibes around the team. And I felt like yesterday they gave a little bit of that back by allowing Turkey to get the win.
3: I appreciated, though, the sense of urgency showing itself in the second half of that game. And the more I thought about it, because obviously we're bummed out that we lost in a match that we felt like we could have won, even with the rotations in the lineup and in the squad, I am looking at it glass half full. And thinking that now, if we are going to go deep into this tournament, if we are going to do something that's going to surprise a lot of people and actually really compete in this World Cup and go deep into it, then getting those players that we might not normally see some touches, some experience could be very valuable. We might at some point have to rely on the depth of this team. So let's look at it positively that these players got good, valuable experience, and that we did see them come alive a bit in the second half, even in a loss. There were some positive things to be taken from this loss.
17: Jermaine Jones, ESPN soccer analyst, ESPN FC, had this to say about those guys that had a chance to step up last night as backups normally in our loss to Turkey 8-3-2 for the World Cup for the United States. Here is Jones on his assessment of what those guys did last night.
1: I'm pretty happy that I know that 9 guys coming back, because that's giving me a better feeling going in the knockout stage.
2: You weren't impressed with what you saw?
1: No, because this is a tough game, yes, but I think the people who came in, you would definitely see the difference between the guys who come out or were outside. And I think this is clearly we have to talk about that. That's the reality. And we can be happy. We played against a Turkish team where we today, I think strongly believe if we play with the first 11 who played the first games, I think we will beat Turkey. That's my feeling. But it clearly shows too that if you have 2-3 injuries and the people who have to step up for them, that it can be a problem. So, and that's my feeling from that game, what I saw today or saw now with the 3-2 against Turkey, the lost, that the guys who had now the chance to step it up. Well, I would say not every one of them stepped it up.
17: So I don't want to simplify this too much, but this is what it feels like to me. It's like us saying, well, if an NFL team had to play with their backup quarterback for 17 games, they're not going to be a playoff team. Yeah, all right. Okay, cool. So if we had to play this stage of the World Cup with that group, we're not going to the knockout round Wednesday in Santa Clara. Like, all right, well, we're not playing with them. Mm-hmm. And the glass half full, to your point, is at the 58th minute, our best player who had the calf injury, Christian Pulisic, is back on the field. So there should be no concern for him on Wednesday.
3: And creating some chances, too.
17: So what are we, like, I believe, personally, if us as a show did not stumble on the pronunciation of Turkey, that we did not fully realize that the branding and name change that they had, because per Smalls they wanted to be disassociated with Thanksgiving and the turkey.
3: The English word for Bert.
17: If that didn't happen, this ain't that big of a deal. But we have a producer in Nuno who was rooting against not only the United States, but us.
3: Oh, specifically
4: that's the scoreboard, homie.
17: That's why this is a big deal. No one else thinks this is that big of a deal.
6: Yep.
17: Am I right?
3: 100%. And Nuno can sit. He can deny it all he wants. He thought we were being too chirpy, perhaps. He thought that we were being disrespectful. And I said, that's the point. They're the opposition. We are not supposed to respect them, especially when for the first time in our lifetime, we can actually be a little cocky when it comes to American soccer, because we look very, very strong in those first two matches, and we're hosting this thing in our own backyard. Okay, that too. And if not now, when? If not now, when can we puff out our chest as Americans when it comes to the World Cup? And maybe we talked a little too much because we did lose the match. But again, I'm walking away feeling very positive about our squad and what happened, even in a loss.
6: Yeah, the sky's not falling, Smalls. You're absolutely right. But what sucks is that you had an opportunity to win yesterday and right. You didn't take advantage of it. And I hate getting into the hypotheticals of, oh, if we would have had those guys, we would have won. Listen, man, you had opportunities with the guys that you played with to win that match. You played downhill on the Turks all game long. And you just weren't able to finish the chances that you had. You doubled up on total chances in the match. You should have won. And we didn't. Mm-hmm. Because we didn't play crisp. We didn't play with the same level of urgency that they did. When they had, I mean, both teams essentially had nothing to play for. It was all about playing for pride. The Turks are going home. We have a chance to advance. There's no reason why they should look at that match and think that the Turks are going to have more urgency or more desperation. To me, that's the part that makes yesterday's loss unacceptable, right. And it won't sit well with me.
3: Well, I appreciate that. But is there something to maybe be said about, obviously, if you're going to lose, now's the time.
17: Well, obviously.
3: But to get that pressure maybe off your back a little bit.
17: Yeah.
3: Because, again, this is a foreign place for us to be as a nation when it comes to this sport specifically. Is there something to be said about maybe, okay, we got that out of the way. We had a lot of new dudes out there. They got some experience. Our best player came back from an injury. He was working through it. But now we don't have this pressure of we haven't lost heading into the consequential matches to come.
6: Smalls, don't be afraid of prosperity.
3: Sometimes like,
6: there's no silver lining to losing to an inferior team.
17: To answer your question, yes, it's better we don't lose in the knockout
3: stage. Obviously, of course, but I'm just saying from a mental standpoint, yeah, not from an advancement standpoint, clearly.
17: All right. Well, yes, Nuno's happy because the United States lost and we lost. So, all right. Deal with it, I guess, for the rest of us that we have to deal with the losing.
3: Captain America and Wonder Woman.
17: Yeah.
3: Who are you?
17: I don't know.
3: Batman?
7: The Hulk.
17: The Hulk.
3: The Hulk.
17: Yeah, that's me. That's me.
7: The Thing.
17: Okay, we can stop. All right, coming up, a blockbuster trade in the NBA that had one team maybe with a swerve in the corner. Whoa.
3: Jar.
17: We're on Sports Month presented by Progressive
3: Jar.
17: Insurance.
3: Jar.
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6: Bowling is generally just fun. Like you're not gonna have a bad time if you decide to go to the bowling alley, whether you're going on a date or whether you're going with a group of folks. You can always go bowl and have a good time.
3: We should bring back roller skating.
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3: Roller rink.
6: Oh, so fun.
17: We are Unsportsmanlike here on ESPN Radio. ESPN2. 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You know, interesting that bowling comes up as early this morning. The anti-American Nuno said to the three of us, "Hey, there's a potential charity opportunity that I was approached for you guys to be involved. I'm not going to give out details because we haven't agreed on anything yet, and I don't want to promote anything that's actually may not happen. But here we go. So." A potential bowling thing that you guys could be a part of for a great charitable effort. And all three of us are like, of course. Yeah, that sounds great. That's like easy and fun and good cause, whatever.
3: Yeah.
17: And then I made a comment that I feel really strongly about, which is I assume that Smalls is horrific at bowling. Now let me explain. Why. I believe the ball probably weighs more than she does. She has insanely small hands and fingers and really long nails.
3: This is horrible,
17: and it is admittedly clumsy.
6: So you're saying she doesn't have the measurables to be a good bowler?
17: Exactly right.
6: Well, Jalen Brunson doesn't have the measurables to be a finals MVP.
17: And you think she's the Jalen Brunson of bowling?
6: She could be. I mean, you undersold what you thought Jalen Brunson could be. Now you're underselling Smalls. I see a lot of parallels in your analysis of both of them.
17: Okay.
3: That's right.
6: I'm just saying.
3: And
6: she might be a ringer once we get to the bowling alley. You never know. She might pull up with her own bowling ball and her own bowling bag and her own personalized bowling shirt.
3: Ernie
6: you never know.
3: Style.
17: Who? I didn't hear what you said.
3: Of course you wouldn't know.
17: I literally didn't hear what
3: Ernie
17: you said.
3: Ernie McCracken style?
17: Is that like a professional bowler?
3: It's a fictional bowler, but an icon nonetheless.
17: Okay.
3: From Kingpin. I'll have you know that I got a manicure yesterday and these nails are shorter. So we are ready to bowl.
17: That's your response. I got a manicure yesterday.
3: So we are ready to rock and roll and bowl.
17: Answer the question. Are you a good bowler?
3: Well, I'm not great at bowling, but I'm also not bad at bowling. It's kind of like golf for me. I can go out there and have one killer stretch on the front nine or whatever, and then I'll be terrible the rest of the day. And I will be the vibes curator from the golf cart. It's kind of like me at bowling. I'll have a good stretch, and then I'll get bored with it, and I'll be like, hey, let me go get a pitcher of beer for everybody. And I'm pouring it around. I'm heckling from the sidelines. I'm making sure that everyone knows it's their time to step up. Hey, Evan, it's flashing for you. It's time for you to go. These are my strengths at bowling. However, if the mood is right and if I stay locked in, I could be very good.
17: Okay, so I was proven to be correct. I also never, this was not a, Michelle is not good at things, athletic things. This was specific to bowling. I actually would have assumed you would be good at golf. Like, golf would be something I think you could be good at.
3: I don't have the patience to be good at golf.
17: Okay, I'm going to assume you're not good at literally anything then in sports. Is that correct? You're a good soccer player, aren't you?
3: Yeah, I played soccer, ran a marathon for crying out loud.
17: Well, athletic, different. Athletic.
0: You ran a marathon that you almost quit.
17: I'm not going to crush her on that. She didn't quit.
0: She finished. Yeah, but you wanted to
17: be good at sports are two different things.
3: What? No.
17: Yes. Yes. Athletic means agility, running, jumping. That doesn't mean you're good at, like, actual sports.
0: Go watch WWE wrestlers try to shoot a basketball.
17: Yeah, we literally talked about it with Michael Rubin yesterday. Cody Rhodes cannot shoot a basketball.
1: Well, there's just different kinds of athletic. I think it's a wide umbrella. I wouldn't just consider being athletic being able to run.
2: Guys, can we ask the professional athlete on the show his thoughts?
1: Nah.
17: No, I think we're good. He's the first one to say that stuff. Like he, okay, go ahead, CeCe.
6: No, I think Smalls is athletic.
3: Thank you.
6: And I would assume that if we went out on a golf course, Smalls is not going to embarrass herself. I think you swinging a golf club, Evan Cohen, would be way more embarrassing. So, I think Smalls is a sneaky good athlete.
0: Yeah, but we've seen her throw a first pitch and oof.
6: But a lot of people bounce first pitches.
3: I bounced it. I didn't go far left or right. And I had to go from the top of the mound, which was not what I had practiced.
17: Yeah, I don't understand.
6: Have you seen Joe Burrow throw a baseball? Not great.
17: Bowling, though.
3: Have you seen Charles Barkley golf?
6: Pat is breaking down Small's athletic ability based on a pitch where she bounced it in Milwaukee. And I'm just saying, just because you can't throw a baseball doesn't mean that you're not a good athlete.
3: Correct. And my sports that I had played, typically lower body, running, soccer, agility in that way. Not as completely different skill set here.
17: Understood. I guess my point, again, is the ability to play sports and the ability to be some great athlete. Like CeCe said, I couldn't run a mile if you asked me to unless there was a dollar figure at the end of it, right? Like that.
6: But
17: like,
6: then I could run a mile, though.
17: Well, no, I'm aware.
6: So that means I'm a good athlete, right?
17: Right.
6: Yeah, if I am properly motivated, then I can do it.
17: Of course.
6: Which means I'm a good athlete, correct?
17: Yeah, but I've seen a lot of people that are really fast and are really agile and are great in a ring, like Pat said, who can't shoot a basketball, throw a football, catch a baseball, throw a baseball, none of that, right? And I think that there is a difference between the two. I think you're very athletic, but probably not great at specific sports. Bowling would be one of them.
1: I have a bowling question.
6: Well, here's the thing I would say, Ev. Like the coordination that it takes, like the hand-eye-foot coordination, I think Smalls has the raw materials, but when it comes to, you know, say dribble pass shoot with basketball, like that's a skill set that you have to develop. Mm. If she does it enough, she'll be good at it, just like bowling. If she goes out and she does it prior to our charity event, I think she'd be pretty good at it.
3: Mm. So I just need to practice.
6: That's it.
17: I can see her doing
6: it. It's practice. We're talking about practice.
3: We're talking about practice.
6: Not a game. Practice. Mm.
3: Why don't we do a little athletic competition then?
6: Ooh.
17: Oh, man.
6: Like the unsportsmanlike punt pass?
3: CeCe will win, obviously. He's a professional champion at the highest, or professional athlete and a champion at the highest level.
17: We didn't even say what the competition was.
3: It doesn't matter. He will smoke us.
17: I don't believe that.
3: I do. My money's on CC all day.
17: You quit. No, I'll go. I'll play offensive line against them. I don't care. If I'm going to compete, I'm going to compete.
3: I watched
0: it. Can we get that to happen? That would sign up for that.
6: Yes,
0: I would pay any amount of money to see Evan play offensive line.
17: You gave up. You gave up.
3: No, I was saying I will compete against you and our other teammates, but I know CC will take the gold. And I'm so fine with that. Why would I think that I could be Chris Canty in any athletic competition? That is naive and quite frankly arrogant for me to look at him who has achieved something in the athletic space that people can only dream of and think, I could beat him. I got him. Yeah. No.
17: All right. You guys.
3: Well, you
6: I would actually
3: hand.
6: Respect that level of delusion, though, Smalls. I actually respect it.
3: I'm kind of surprised I don't have that level of delusion, to be honest.
17: I'm going Tom Petty. I'm not
6: that level
17: down.
6: Of self-belief.
17: No way.
3: Well, Evan said he could beat you.
17: I said I won't back down. I'll take it. I'm ready.
3: I watched him strip a football
17: and
3: in your hands in Green Bay. And
17: but I competed.
3: Months after, you were like, I think my thumb is broken.
17: Okay, so
6: your hand is raised to get run over slow, Evan?
17: Sure. Sure. I'll do it.
6: For why, sir?
17: Trying to win.
3: For our entertainment, CC, that's what it is.
6: You can't win. This is not Rocky IV with Sylvester Stallone and Ivan Drago. Like
17: I'm going to Russia after the show to train. I don't know if you know that.
6: I don't care how many mountains you run. You can't block me in a 1-on-1 pass rush situation.
17: I didn't say I could. I said I would try. Just saying.
3: Well, let's get the cameras up and rolling because this is something I not only want to see, but would like to revisit time and time again for my own entertainment.
6: And this is all in an attempt to prove that Smalls is probably not going to be a good bowler because she doesn't have the measurables.
3: I love how we started and how we arrived at this place. Yeah.
6: How it started, how it finished.
17: We're on Sportsmanlike, presented by Progressive Insurance.
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13: 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Shout out to Elko. She was on with us this week. 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This was SportsCenter presented by Gusto. So yesterday, late in our show, news broke by way of Shams Charania of a major NBA trade, the Charlotte Hornets trading LaMelo Ball and Josh Green to Minnesota for Naz Reid, 2033 first-round pick, 3 second-round picks, and 3 first-round pick swaps. So LaMelo, with 3 years left on his deal, eligible for a 2-year, $119.2 million extension in July, which I would bet he's not going to get right off the bat, because why would you extend him without ever playing a game for you, is there in now Minnesota, along with Anthony Edwards. Does this, Chris Canty, put Minnesota and Ant-Man closer to actually making the NBA Finals?
14: First of all, let me say this. I completely disagree with you about the LaMelo Ball extension. They're going to extend him.
13: Well, that's crazy.
14: Well, you say it's crazy, but the Charlotte Hornets were able to get an unprotected first-round pick in 2 first-round pick swaps from the Minnesota Timberwolves, which means over the next 7 years, Minnesota only controls their 2032 first round draft pick. That's it. They are pot committed to this roster. This was the last big swing that they could take around Anthony Edwards, and they damn well better make it work. And if you don't give LaMelo Ball the extension that he's anticipating, then there's a good chance that you could get a malcontent on your hands, even though he has 3 years remaining on his current deal. So I completely disagree with you. The biggest question that I have is what's next for Minnesota? Because on its face, the roster construction just does not make sense. To have one big around 4 guards isn't going to cut it in terms of them being able to make it out of the West. Yeah, San Antonio was able to get away with it, but that's because they were doing it around somebody that was 7'5" and the most unstoppable force defensively in the sport. Now, Rudy Gobert is great when he's got 4 defensive players.

0: of the years, but you're going to have to find some more size in your front court, because trying to roll with Jaden McDaniels as your full-time stretch four, it ain't going to work when he's only 190 pounds. So my biggest question for Minnesota is, what's next? Because you traded Naz Reid, who is an outstanding big, former sixth man of the year. You moved on from him because presumably you felt like you had a better chance of replacing him than finding somebody with LaMelo Ball's skill set to pair with Anthony Edwards.
1: The clock is ticking on Anthony Edwards in Minnesota, and this is their front office. This is Tim Connelly and everybody top to bottom saying we're going to take one big final swing because we feel the pressure. And in a Western Conference that is deep with young emerging talent that doesn't feel like it's going anywhere, and Wemby and, of course, SGA, who's already established, they feel like they need to make a big move. And it costs them a lot. Obviously, you lose Naz Reid, which is a big loss, and future draft capital to go in on a guy who is coming off a really strong season where he was healthy. But that's a huge part of this. He's only been able to be healthy for two of his six NBA seasons. And do you think he's going to be able to replicate that? They obviously do, and they're taking a big risk here to prove to Anthony Edwards that they understand what they have on their hands with him and that they're trying to capitalize everything that he has brought to the table and what they've seen from him taking this team into the postseason, because they think Ant is a transcendent player that can win a title. However, there is a lot of ifs surrounding this, and I think more likely than not, we are talking about it not working out and it being the end of the Anthony Edwards era in Minnesota.
2: So the most sought after member of the Minnesota Timberwolves to another team would be Anthony Edwards, right? We're in agreement on that one?
1: Yes.
2: The second most sought after member of the Minnesota Timberwolves is one of two people, I would think. Either Jaden McDaniels.
0: Yes.
2: Or their president of basketball operations, Tim Connelly. Mm-hmm. Okay. And so when you're talking about a big swing, swing for who exactly? Because Tim Connelly is not under contract past this season. He is as wanted as any executive anywhere. The Dallas Mavericks tried to hand him their organization at the same time they were trying to hand Masai Ujiri the organization and say, please, one of you take our organization. And Connelly's under contract. Masai was not. So when we're saying it's a big swing, if it doesn't work this year, if it backfires, if it's awful, Tim Connelly would have every right to just say, eh, peace out. I'm out. I built Denver up. I built Minnesota up. Where's next? So I think that this is a big swing for Mark Lowry and Alex Rodriguez, the two people that own the Minnesota Timberwolves. I think there's more moves, as CeCe said, to be made. We could sit here and disagree all day on the LaMelo Ball thing. Whatever. The fact that there's a disagreement on it means it's not going to be a universal like, hey, should we extend Anthony Edwards? Yeah, the minute before you're allowed to is when you should extend Anthony Edwards. It is a reasonable and logical debate as to what LaMelo Ball is. Now, I will tell you this. If, and this is a humongous if LaMelo Ball realizes what he could be as an NBA player, and if he looks at the list of people like Aaron Gordon, top five pick, Derek White, first round pick, Mikal Bridges, first round pick, Andrew Wiggins, number one overall pick. If he looks at all of them and says, how did they all get rings? Oh, they realize they don't have to be the focal point of the offense as scorers, and they can do all of these other things at an elite level to win. If LaMelo Ball says, I have two jobs, to pass and to play defense. Mm-hmm. If at 6'7", he actually provides positional strength as his size, like his size helps with positional strength. If he says, I'm going to be that, they will be awesome. Because if he says, my job is to get Ant the ball, my job is to stretch the defense, and my job is to make sure that whoever it is that is on the other team that's really good around my position, like Shai Gilgeous-Alexander, I'm going to guard to an elite level. He will be not good. He will be great. And you should extend him the minute before you can. But I don't know that he's ready to do that. And that's my issue with this. Because I don't know that he's walking into Minnesota thinking, oh, cool, I'm on Ant's team. He's thinking, is it Ant and I? That's not
0: no,
2: what he
0: wants. No. That can't be what he's thinking, man. That can't be.
2: He had a great season last year for him.
0: I'm not saying that he didn't have a great season, but this is the first time in LaMelo Ball's career in the NBA where he's not going to be the man on the team.
1: Mm-hmm.
0: And
2: that's
0: so
2: per you. Is that per him though, CeCe?
0: No, I think that's a consensus.
2: Does he think that?
0: Well, here's the thing. He's not in Minnesota unless Anthony Edwards sides off on the trade. So what do you think the dynamic's going to be?
2: I don't know.
0: But my point is this.
2: I don't know.
0: He's going to be in Minnesota because Anthony Edwards wants him there. Ant-Man clearly needs somebody that can be the primary ball handler, which gives him more opportunities to play off the ball. And last year, Anthony Edwards had the best three-point shooting percentage off of catch-and-shoot opportunities in the league. He shot 49.6% off of catch-and-shoot. They brought LaMelo Ball in to be the setup man for Anthony Edwards. Plain and simple. LaMelo is there to make Ant's life easier, not the other way around. And so I'd like to believe, based on what we saw last year with LaMelo Ball, the evolution of his play, being able to set a career low with turnovers, and then being able to have 20.7 assists, I'd like to believe you're going to continue to see that version of him, because he will be flanked with really good talent around him. Think about it. There are a lot of lean years in Charlotte where it was just LaMelo Ball and not really a whole lot else. Con Knipple got there, Brandon Miller got there, and then all of a sudden, you got the Buzz City Killers. And there's a hell of a lot of momentum. And there was a point in the second half of last season where the Hornets were playing the best basketball of anybody in the NBA. LaMelo Ball was a focal point of that team. And so I would like to think that the Minnesota Timberwolves, Tim Connelly and Chris Finch, are banking on that version showing up in Minnesota. And I heard Chris Broussard say this yesterday, and I'm going to repeat it because I thought it was a great point. If Minnesota influences LaMelo Ball more than he influences them, then you're talking about a team that is going to be a true title contender out of the West.
2: The other side of this is Charlotte. And I think there is a name that we need to start to learn about with all of this going on right now. The man's name is Jeff Peterson. I am not going to sit here and tell you I know a lot about him, but I'm going to start to. He is the executive with the Charlotte Hornets. He's their general manager. And I think this guy is insanely impressive in what he's done so far. Let me tell you why. He looked at last year and he said, how do I get my team better? Oh, I'm going to go out there and get Coby White from the Chicago Bulls, but I'm going to put him on my bench because I got a starting lineup, and my starting lineup's kind of working a little bit, and it was really good at the end of the season. But he's smart enough to know that was kind of fool's gold. So I got LaMelo Ball up to a point where he played 72 games, averaged 20 points a game, and now I'm going to get assets in return for him and not have to give up an asset to get off of him and his contract. But here's what he did that was even smarter. He said, I'm going to bring in LaMelo's replacement. Nobody's going to realize that. The guy's going to be awesome. And then I'm going to go draft LaMelo's replacement's replacement. And what he did was he drafted a point guard in the first round of the draft. We didn't hear about the LaMelo Ball rumors until literally the night before he traded him. And at the same time, he signed Coby White, LaMelo's replacement, for significantly less, 3 years, $74 million, than LaMelo is making. And he had the guy's backup ready to go, and he brings in Naz Reid at a position of need as a big, all while drafting his backup, the guy Steinbach now, from Washington, who's a rebounding machine. I don't know this guy, but I'm going to start to know this guy, because Jeff Peterson, the guy who runs the Hornets, is really impressive through all this. He was working three steps ahead as no one realized that. Because everyone just thought, oh, that's the Hornets. They're going to be this really good team next year for 82 games. And he's like, no, we're not. We just had a fluky run, and I'm going to sell high on all of this stuff. That guy is really impressive.
0: Yeah.
2: We need to learn his name.
0: Yeah, I mean, Jeff Peterson, Shelly Kiat Weston, the team president, Charles Lee, there's synergy within that organization. And for the first time in a really long time, the Charlotte Hornets are well run. To be able to get the kind of haul that they got, to be able to get Naz Reid, former sixth man of the year, who, along with Kevin Durant over the last three seasons, are the only players to record 1,000 rebounds, 500 three-point makes, and 200 blocks. And then essentially three first-round draft picks, that's an outstanding haul. And, oh, by the way, we found a way to get out of the LaMelo Ball contract and not have to give him a long-term extension, which locks us into him and limits our flexibility in building around Con Knipple and Brandon Miller. So I love everything that they did with this move. This is an A-plus move for the Charlotte Hornets. It's still to be determined for the Minnesota Timberwolves, because I don't know the subsequent move that they have to replace Naz Reid.
2: I'll give you very quickly. P.J. Washington's going to be mentioned with Dallas, but they could literally trade Dante DiVincenzo straight up for Jared Vanderbilt. Lakers get an expiring contract. Vanderbilt's already been there. Less years for DiVincenzo, more years for Vanderbilt. Just a thought. Just a thought.
0: Or Rui Hachimura, if the Lakers don't want to match any external offers. Use the non-taxpayer mid-level exception on Rui. I mean, like, they don't...
2: If
0: they
2: the
0: don't,
2: Lakers let him go to Minnesota, that's a terrible job by the Lakers.
0: I'm just saying.
2: It's no, I understand.
0: Agency. We'll
2: I
0: have
2: understand.
0: To see what happens. So...
2: Mm. We got to see what happens in Major League Baseball because it's so good that they're trying to stop the sport as it's riding high. Really smart move. We'll dive into that next. We're on Sportsmanlike, presented by Progressive Insurance.
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2: You're gonna lose me just by hearing this song.
1: So,
2: it's one of my favorite songs ever. Killers Runaway. Such a great song.
1: I've never heard this song. I mean, I've heard it when they play it back for you, but I've never heard it in its entirety.
2: I think you would like it.
1: I love the Killers.
2: You do?
1: Yeah, of course.
2: You waited 3 years to tell me this?
1: I've told you this before. You just don't listen.
22: If you love them and you don't know this song,
2: do you really?
22: I can't
2: love
22: really put yeah. those two things together.
1: Well, I love the songs that I know. How about that?
22: The old school Killers.
1: Correct.
22: So it's like flowers. When you said you love Bruce Springsteen and could only name Born to Run. Wait, let's try. Michelle, name some killer songs.
2: Oh, boy.
1: Mr. Brightside.
22: Yep, uh-huh. Good start. Any else?
1: That's all you need to know.
0: Do you know any else?
3: Really, that's it.
1: No, there's more.
3: what other ones?
0: Tell us.
3: We're waiting. Please, tell us.
1: If you played them, I would know them.
2: Then right. You don't know them.
1: Hold on, let me look them up.
2: No, that's the whole point. We should do Who Said It with killer songs for her.
1: Oh, somebody told me?
3: Yeah. Mm-hmm.
1: When you were young, of very course. Good song.
2: Uh-huh.
1: All the things that I've done, very good song.
2: And I don't think he'll have a problem with me outing him on this or admitting this.
1: That's
2: do you know
1: it.
2: That CeCe did not know Mr. Brightside until this show started? And then he's like, oh, that's the song when I go to Michigan with my wife that they play. I didn't realize that, right? To be fair, you learned about Brightside in show.
8: No.
2: Oh, that's come on.
8: That's not fair.
0: Live, and more live.
2: Go ahead.
8: I learned about it when I went to Michigan.
2: Okay. All right. Denial. Just saying. We are on Sportsmanlike here on ESPN Radio. Tune in for baseball. Tune in for baseball action tomorrow. Maybe not next year. Tune in for baseball action as the Red Sox
1: host the Yankees.
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8: Here's He's not we'll wrong, Smalls. He's
1: I know.
8: Not wrong.
1: CeCe, you're right, but it's bumming me out because I know. You know what's.
2: Well,
1: ahead.
2: Let me do the setup.
1: Do the setup.
2: I have an idea. Let me do the setup. And then CeCe and I will just get out of the way. We'll lean back like Fat Joe, and then you could go. Okay?
1: Yeah,
2: so here we go.
1: I'll keep going.
8: No, that was well done. That was well placed.
2: All right. Here we go. I'm literally just going to read the information for our audience.
1: Go ahead.
2: Major League Baseball wants maximum 5-year deals for free agents changing teams. Okay? So they're proposing to limit the length and pay of individual contracts starting in 2027. Longest contract for a free agent that could sign with a new team is 5 years with a max total projected value of the contract of $202 million. The longest contract a free agent could sign with his current team is 6 years, max total projected value of the contract, $265 million. The longest any player can be signed at any point under a single contract / extension is for 12 years, max value $500 million. So you could sign a 12-year extension if you're in your first year in the major leagues, but if you're in, say, your third year in the major leagues, you could sign a max value contract for 9 years. That is what the Major League Baseball owners proposed to the players yesterday. Smalls, I will get out of the way, and CeCe will as well, and go ahead, Miss Baseball.
1: We are headed towards disaster. As someone that loves baseball, and I know both of you do as well, this is going to get ugly. Because we had known for a long time that the league was pushing hard for a salary cap. Now it's out there firmly. The MLBPA immediately responding, being like, nope, try again. Guess what we're not going to do? And they are countering with essentially a salary floor. I think both sides agree that there needs to be some sort of guardrails put in place to shift the competitive balance in Major League Baseball, because you obviously have some teams and ownership groups that spend a lot, that have more resources, more financials, and quite frankly want to go for it more than other clubs. And so they're trying to find that sweet spot. But the MLBPA is not going to concede and put their players in a position where they can earn significantly less. And I just know both of these parties have incredible disdain for one another, and I think we are headed for a long and ugly fight that will probably result in a work stoppage. And for a sport that gets in its own way a lot, I just know what's coming down the pipeline, and I don't like it. And baseball's in a really, really good place, and I hate to see the business of baseball get in the way once again of what is a really, really good product and a really great sport.
8: Yeah, I mean, I guess my whole point is this. If you want to improve the competitive balance, you want to spread the talent across the league, you just make the luxury tax more punitive. That's what I would do. But if I'm a player, I can't be on board with this cap. In this business about $171 million floor, don't fall for it, because the NFL players did, and guess what? Didn't work out for us. Mm. When you have a true free market system, you know what that does? It raises the level and it raises the pay scale for the next guy getting the next big deal in changing teams. For them to want to cap deals for players changing teams to 5 years is essentially trying to suppress players when they have maximum leverage, being able to guarantee long-term financial security at a level that they currently do. And so I think what the proposal from MLB is trying to do is to curtail player spending at a level that we haven't seen in a really long time in Major League Baseball, and I ain't for it.
2: Yeah, this is like, you know, you're on social media and you just are living in it and you're tweeting out all this stuff and you're like, I gotta stop this. I gotta have somebody else change the password so I can't get in. That's what Major League Baseball owners are saying, is somebody else has got to change the password so we can't get in. What they're doing is they're trying to prevent themselves from giving out the horrific contracts that they gave out. Nobody said you had to give out an absurd contract to Anthony Rendon the way you did for 100 years and $1 billion. Mm-hmm. They're the ones who gave out these contracts. So now they want guardrails so they don't have to give out the bad contracts that they gave out.
8: But the guardrail is the tax. It should be. And it's not for a lot of teams, but if you make it more punitive, then guess what? It starts to be a deterrent. And maybe you can't do what the Dodgers have been doing over the last several years. But to say that you need a hard cap in order to spread talent across the league, that's just not true. And you got to miss me with the owners not necessarily having the resources as some of the big market teams, because we live in the era of private equity in sports. If you want to get more money, you can sell a percentage of the team and get more cash to pay players.
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4: 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One of those teams, the Detroit Pistons, were coming for him. So that's why the Lakers stepped up.
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6: 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If you missed any of the first hour of the show, go back and listen on the podcast, where you heard our producer, one Nuno Miguel Barreira Teixeira, root against the United States and be happy that the United States lost last night to Turkey in the World Cup 3-2. But it doesn't really matter because we advanced to the knockout stage. That's happening on Wednesday. And our full conversation about this unique, interesting LaMelo Ball trade to the Charlotte, from the Charlotte Hornets to the Minnesota Timberwolves. It's unique and interesting because they, for lack of a better way of saying it, they sold high, which a lot of times you don't see. It's like, oh, we're good now. Let's make sure we keep this going. And their organization, the Charlotte Hornets, said, yeah, you know what? We're not as good as you guys think we are, so we're going to actually sell high on this. Very interesting with that. Now, the Lakers. So this is where free agency is going to turn. And this is where free agency is going to turn, not just because the name of the team is the Lakers, right? They're actually one of the most interesting teams in the NBA relative to their offseason. Dave McMenamin, ESPN NBA reporter who primarily covers the Los Angeles Lakers, had this to say on NBA Today yesterday at 3 p.m. Eastern about what could be next for the Lakers.
7: Luka Doncic, source close to him, told me that his feedback to Lakers front office before he went away for the summer was, get me an A-list center, and I need that to compete. And Lucas Camp was also told when they were traded from Dallas to L.A. a year and a half ago that it's the summer of 26. Wait till the summer of 2026, then we're going to show you what we mean for the future and your future as the face of our franchise. Thus far, people would say, I think it was a pretty good draft night. You got Cameron Carr dropping in the draft, and obviously you re-sign Austin, and Luka made it clear he wants to keep playing with Austin Reed.
8: Right.
7: But there's so much work to be done with this roster, starting with the center position. And we don't know if DeAndre Ayton's going to opt in to his deal. And if he does, if the feedback is get me an A-list center, and Ayton was already on the team last year, if he opts in, that means Rob Pelinka needs to find a trade partner for Ayton.
6: Before Luka goes away for the summer, get me an A-list center. My son goes away for the summer on Sunday. I better not have a demand like that. Get me an A-list center. I don't know what my demand is going to be from my son by Sunday when he goes to camp. Get me whatever. The answer is no. I'm going to tell you right now. Dinner. I'll get you dinner is what I'll get you. A-list center. CC Smalls, that comment from McMenamin jumped out at me. Where do you find an A-list center?
9: That's a hell of a question.
6: So
9: you just
6: I have
9: don't go
6: a
9: to
6: list.
9: The store and pick one up.
8: Right.
6: Yeah, thank you. Thank you. Who would be, let's just go back. So A-list centers in the NBA currently. Jokic.
9: No
6: Wemby.
9: Doubt. No doubt.
8: Not going to get either one of them.
6: Karl Anthony Towns has to be in there now.
9: 1,000%.
6: Right? Has to be. He was unbelievable. And they won a championship. And he has no weaknesses. So he's an A-list.
8: He's
6: you
8: in
6: ain't
8: the conversation.
6: Getting him. You ain't getting him. So where are the Bam? I don't think the Heat are giving you Bam after what happened with getting Giannis.
9: No.
6: Okay, so that's just, even if you want to go Rudy Gobert, you ain't getting him after they just cleared out all their bigs so he could be the only big. So A-list center. So who could they get? They could get players that you would look at and say, they're good, but not Jared Allen. Cavs? Not A-list.
9: Not A-list.
6: Miles Turner, I think, would be a great addition for the Lakers. Milwaukee Bucks? Not A-list.
9: No.
6: Daniel Gafford, Dallas Mavericks? Not A-list. Domantas Sabonis?
9: Sabonis, yeah.
6: Okay, none of these guys are A-list. You're not getting the two restricted free agents in Walker Kessler and Duren from the Pistons because they'll just match. Those teams just match the contracts. So I have an idea. Şengün, I don't think you're getting him. You don't have enough to get him. I'm just going to throw this out there. Is there any thought if you're the Lakers, to buy as low as you possibly could buy on the worst contract in the league on Joel Embiid? You have the cap space. You have enough to send out where he then goes into your cap space. If a list, see, that's it's center is not where I focus when I heard that from Dave. A list is where I focused. Is there any, I'm just throwing this out there. Is there any thought to buy lower than you've ever been able to buy on a guy who has won the MVP,
10: mm-hmm.
6: that if you just take a 30-minute span of playing over the course of four quarters and 48 minutes, and you say, is he better than anyone else over those 30 minutes that you could get? The answer is definitively yes.
10: Is he?
6: If he plays.
10: I was going to say, is he playing the entirety of those 30 minutes?
6: I'm just asking the question. If you focus on, see, here's what's happening.
10: I see the wheels turning.
6: Yeah.
10: Oh, head shake.
6: The head shake. Let's just do play by, we're going to do live play by play of CeCe's head. Okay, he's going back and forth.
10: Leaning back and forth. Okay.
6: Side to side. He's wearing a golf shirt right now. It's buttoned all the way to the top. Maybe he's going to loosen it up for the Joel Embiid.
10: The brow is furrowed.
6: He's scratching his neck.
10: Oh, he's unbuttoning the top button.
6: Is he going to go RJ and open another button or two? We'll find out.
10: I can see the wheels turning. He doesn't like it, but he's processing.
6: He's like, you know what? I heard that A-list thing too. That's exactly what I took from that. I didn't want to say it because Evan said it, so I got
10: to
6: find a different angle on this.
10: Let's clear out. Let's hear what he has to say.
6: But it is clearly the angle. All right, now his mouth is now moving. He's not comfortable.
9: Okay,
6: go ahead.
9: All right, here I am with it. If Joel Embiid can be the defensive presence that he was during that MVP run, where he had a stretch of, what, two seasons, where he and Jokic were the best two centers, the best two bigs in basketball, then I absolutely would sign up for it. Because to me, that's what you need, more so than anything else. Can he be that same defensive presence? Now, I would highly doubt that he's capable of that anymore, just based on what I've seen from Joel Embiid the last couple of years. But if he can be that kind of player defensively, then I would sign up for it all day long. Even though it's one of the worst contracts in basketball, need is need. It doesn't matter how much it costs if you need it. If you're in the desert and you need a bottle of water, if it costs $100, you don't care because you need it.
10: Mm-hmm.
9: That's kind of where I'm at with the Lakers with the center position. But to your point, the injuries are a huge concern, and then whether or not he can be that same defensive force is a big concern, because offensively the Lakers are all set. I mean, between Luka and Austin Reeves, you're getting 60 points a night. So, like offense is not as big a concern. It's masking those two players' deficiencies on the defensive end, and your center is going to have to go a long ways to doing that, and I'm not quite sure Joel Embiid is still that same defensive player that we saw once upon a time, which is why I would hesitate to make the move. But I will say this, Ev, because of his contract being one of the worst in all of basketball, he would be available for the low.
6: That's right.
9: Is gettable. And so I think that's something that the Lakers could possibly entertain.
6: So did you, in all seriousness, no joking about this, did you focus both of you on the A-list comments there? Because
9: yes.
6: I thought that was the interesting thing.
9: Yes.
6: It's not that Luka was asking for a center. He's asked because Ayton is a center. Jackson Hayes is a center.
10: I want somebody with name recognition, star power. The way I interpreted it, I want you to take a big swing.
6: So,
10: because remember the commentary, too, that we heard, I believe, from David McMenamin as well, that it was like, just wait. This summer, Luka, just wait.
6: But who are the A-list centers that are gettable? I mean, you could try to get Kalel Ware from Milwaukee. Now, he's not A-list in any way, shape, or form. When Dave McMenamin said A-list, I want to understand who an A-list center. Is Daniel Gafford, because he played with him before, considered A-list? I don't think so. I really don't. I thought that was a fascinating clip from Dave. Now, the other thing that is really interesting here is, with all of this, what about that other guy? You know, have you heard of him? LeBron James? Brian Windhorst had this to say, Hoop Collective Podcast, NBA Insider, about LeBron on First Take.
11: Now let's talk about LeBron James' leverage. Who is coming to offer LeBron James a big contract? Nobody. There's a bunch of teams that want him. The Lakers essentially are bidding against themselves.
6: Lakers are bidding against themselves. Nobody is offering him a big contract. Boy, I have no idea how this one plays out then. Is he just going to come back on a one-year deal, which is what I think should happen, but is he going to just come back?
10: That seems like the likely resolution. The more we examine this and the further we get along in the NBA offseason, it seems like it's inevitable that it will be LeBron back to the Lakers, because I don't know anywhere else that can satisfy everything that he wants. And also, by the way, if this is his final season, what the league and the fans will want to. He can't just go anywhere. He doesn't want to go just anywhere. We talked about the basketball side of it, the personal side of it. I keep thinking about this too. His son's in the organization. That's incredibly important to him.
6: I don't think they would get rid of him, actually. Like, I don't think it, I mean, now but, maybe in the, I think he's actually.
10: But him playing with Bronny was his ultimate goal, and he's doing it.
6: Yeah.
10: He's doing it. And this is a place where he's won a title. He became the all-time leading scorer in that uniform. They are a team that is in the playoffs in contention. It matters. It's a franchise that matters, that will give him the send-off that he's earned and that carries the same weight within the sports world as he does. And unless he's going back to Cleveland or Miami, which would be nice for the story, and also now based on the construction of the teams are also contenders, I don't see anywhere else even being a viable option.
6: Yeah. CeCe, it's your team. I think there's a clear path, though. I think here's what you do. He's going to want, let's call it, 40 to 50 million, right? Whatever it is. I think you can lower the more than that.
9: No. Listen, I don't care what he wants. I really don't. What's becoming clear is that there aren't a lot of teams in the marketplace to pay LeBron James what he was making last year.
6: Right.
9: And he is not the top priority for the Lakers. And he's probably not the top priority for any of the places that he would want to go play basketball to end his legendary career. So the reality for LA is that they've got other business to attend to. And then whatever's left over is what LeBron James will have to settle for. And I don't think this is going to be a quick free agency for LeBron, unlike what happened previously in his career.
6: Yeah.
9: So I think this is a situation where for LeBron James, whatever contract that he's on, wherever he plays, it will represent the best value of any player to any team in the league because of the potential farewell tour that's attached to it. So I just think that for LeBron, this is going to be a scenario where the Lakers are going to take care of other business addressing other needs, namely the front court and the center position specifically, before they get to LeBron. And if you think back weeks ago, after their season ended, remember what Rich Paul said about LeBron. Yeah, it might not be a max contract. We'll take a little bit less, but we want to have some say, or we want to know what the money is being spent toward. I think that was indicative of how they feel in terms of what they're preparing themselves for, in terms of an offer for the Lakers contractually. So I don't think LeBron James is going to be in the ballpark of what he made last year. And I think he's okay with that if the Lakers make moves that he would be on board with.
6: I totally agree. That's why I've been saying 1 year, $30 million, no trade clause, with the understanding that it is easier for them to get value from LeBron James either on his team, on their team in season, or for him in season. The rules change in the NBA once you're in season versus out of season. A hypothetical trade of LeBron James in season makes a lot more sense than sign and trade right now if he wants to go to another team. Take the 1 year, get the $30 million, and figure it out later. Free agency for LeBron should end on February 1st, not July 1st. Coming up, we go to Pilates with Smalls. 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
10: 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So guys, my power rankings on this beautiful Friday came yesterday. The idea for this came yesterday in our post show when I revealed to you guys that while I'm at Pilates, I'm thinking about certain NFL questions, burning NFL questions that are in my mind as I'm supposed to be focusing on the moves at hand at Pilates. So you guys suggested, why don't we just hear them all tomorrow in a power ranking form?
6: Certifiably insane, but I'm interested in this. The top 5 NFL storylines you're thinking about while doing Pilates. Okay.
10: Let's kick it off.
6: Yeah.
3: Number five.
10: So when I was doing my center core workout to start class, I was trying to get motivated to get in the right mindset that you need to really lock into Pilates. So you know who I thought of? Ben Johnson, Chicago Bears. Why, you may ask? We know when he got the job at his press conference, he was talking all sorts of cash money about hating the Packers, and Matt LaFleur wanted to beat them twice a year, loved beating them twice a year. Well, Benny Boy backed it up. He beat the Packers twice last year, including in a home playoff game after they won the division where the Packers had a double-digit lead. He embarrassed them, so he has the upper hand. However, what happens if this year there's a regression? Bears fans are feeling really good about their coach and their quarterback. But might I remind you that Caleb, in his completion percentage, Caleb Williams, has declined over the past two seasons. His rookie campaign, 67.5%. Last year, 58.1%. He also had a lot of magic moments. We called him, fourth quarter Caleb for a reason. And did you know that they have the toughest strength of schedule heading into this year? So we are potentially looking at a season where the Bears regress and they're moving to Indiana. Could be a bad time for Chicago.
6: Yeah, a sophomore slump, I guess, getting you motivated doing Pilates, thinking, okay, my team Green Bay, meaning Michelle, my team Green Bay is going to be better than Chicago. They had this high last year. They come back to life this year, and the Packers just get 1% better, and there you go. I can see that as a motivator because Ben Johnson stomped on you guys. So now it's like you're fighting back as you're starting Pilates.
4: Next one. Smalls, I don't know about that hater shade of blush you're wearing today. I don't like it.
10: What?
4: I don't like it. I don't like it. I don't like it. This sounds like a heart over head projection from you on the Chicago Bears. Because they've remade that defense in the offseason, and they've done a really good job of rebuilding the foundation of what Caleb Williams is as a quarterback. And, yeah, he's got to do a better job of being able to hit the layups, but I think that he will in terms of, more consistently being able to make the throws to open receivers on shorter and intermediate routes. We know he's going to have the splash plays. You know he's going to be able to throw the big balls down the field. The question is, can he make the routine plays look routine? If you do that combined with the running game, then, yeah, the Chicago Bears can actually improve on last year's win total of 11 games. I am bullish on the Chicago Bears coming into 2026.
10: Tough division. They also play 8 playoff teams this year. Next.
4: Is it a tough
3: number
4: division?
3: Number 4.
4: Is it a tough division?
10: Well, that is a whole nother conversation that we definitely should get into.
4: Okay, all right.
10: All right, next one. Is there a quarterback in the NFL that gets more of the benefit of the doubt than Justin Herbert? Question for you guys. Has Justin Herbert won a playoff game?
4: No.
6: No.
10: Yet he's constantly discussed as one of the best and most talented quarterbacks in the NFL. We hold other quarterbacks to a much higher standard who have accomplished way more than Justin Herbert. We said, oh, it's not him. He needs a head coach. Well, he's got a pretty good one in Jim Harbaugh. Then we say, oh, Mike McDaniel is coming in and he's going to totally transform this offense. He is going to bring Justin Herbert and this Chargers team to the next level. What if that doesn't happen? What if it doesn't happen this year, guys? I'm doing obliques and I'm thinking about that. Is this the season where if Justin Herbert doesn't get to the playoffs and more importantly win a playoff game that we stop giving him the benefit of the doubt?
4: Yeah, it's time. I'm tired of hearing about the talent of Justin Herbert. It's time for him to produce, right? You finally got an adult in the room as your head coach. You've had an opportunity for them to establish their program together a couple of seasons. Now it's time for this team to take that step forward. We're waiting on it.
6: Just doing Pilates, thinking about Herbert. Yep, just thinking about Herbert. Next one, Smalls.
10: Next one.
3: Number 3.
10: Let's stick with quarterbacks because as I moved into the legs portion of Pilates, we're doing some split squats. I was thinking about Trevor Lawrence and how impressed I was with what he was able to do down the stretch last year. Final 7 games of the season, 18 touchdown passes, rushed for 4, and only turned the ball over 5 times. They win the AFC South. Trevor Lawrence's name was getting thrown around in the MVP discussion. Liam Cohen has unlocked something in him. And I thought while I was at Pilates, what tier was he in last year? Friend of the show, Mike Sando over at The Athletic, does the very popular quarterback tiers piece every single year. And I thought, what tier was he on? I went back and looked. Trevor Lawrence was a tier 3 quarterback heading into last year. He was in the same tier as Kyler Murray, as Aaron Rodgers, as Tua, as Geno Smith. There's some other names in there, but he was lumped with those guys. Heading into this season where he said he's playing free mentally in a way he never has before with Liam Cohen after Liam Cohen told him to let it rip, could we see T-Law take the jump into being a tier one quarterback, which is where we all expected him to be when he came out of Clemson into the NFL?
4: Yeah, I mean, I think for me, Trevor Lawrence taking a leap is more about what he does in the postseason than the regular season. I don't need to see a double-digit win total. I don't need to see 40 touchdown passes. What I need to see is you look other quality quarterbacks eye to eye and put your team on the winning side of it. And he failed to do that at home in Jacksonville last year against the Buffalo Bills. So that's what I'm looking at from Trevor Lawrence. And until he does that, I'm not going to move him up in the quarterback tiers.
10: Next one.
3: Number two.
10: This one was on my mind a lot at Pilates. The entire arm session of my class, I'm thinking about Jaden Daniels because we have not talked a lot about Jaden Daniels. And why would we? Last year was a disappointment. But let's go back 2 years ago. He took a 4-win Washington Commanders team to the NFC Championship game, to the Final Four. We had conversations about, did the Bears mess up by drafting Caleb Williams number one overall and not going with Jaden Daniels? This past season was a very consequential one for Jaden Daniels because not only did the team regress, he was injured. And we have questions about his durability and what the Commanders are going to be next season. Meanwhile, all those peers that we questioned when Jaden Daniels was in the NFC Championship game took a step forward in a big way. Caleb Williams stepped forward in a big way. Drake May going to the Super Bowl. Bo Nix, had he not had an ankle injury, could he have been there? A lot of those guys really impressed last year. It is time for Jaden Daniels to get back to form. And more importantly, can he stay healthy? And if he can't, what do those conversations look like, Ev?
6: I think that's a good one. I don't understand thinking about that while at Pilates, but I think that is a good one because this is like a guy that we was basically, let's call it, out last year, MVP candidate the year before as a rookie. That is a fascinating thing in terms of year three, just while working out of Pilates, Smalls.
3: Number one.
10: And number one, while I was finishing up Pilates, the finisher, the core finisher at the end, plank, very hard because you're so tired, a thought crossed my mind. Is Tyler Shuck?
6: Of course.
10: The biggest X factor in the NFC South.
6: I mean, who doesn't think about the NFC South X factors while doing Pilates?
10: A center core finisher. Think about it, though, guys. We thought that the New Orleans Saints were going to be an absolute disaster last year. We thought they could quite possibly be the most irrelevant franchise in all of the NFL. And Tyler Shuck impressed. And that connection he has with their new head coach, Kellen Moore, was really intriguing. They won 6 games. And this is a fascinating division. What do we expect out of Carolina, who won the division last year, and Bryce Young? Tampa Bay with Baker. What's happening there? Mike Evans, the cornerstone of that franchise, isn't there anymore. Atlanta, who's going to be the quarterback? What's going on there? Could Tyler Shuck, Kellen Moore, and the New Orleans Saints surprise a lot of people this year and be a massive X factor in that division?
6: You can ask Dan Graziano that coming up, and you can no longer say that CC and I are sports dorks for doing the trade machine. If you're thinking about these, you're thinking about the NFC South while at Pilates, we can do the trade machine all day and all night. We're on Sportsmanlike, presented by Progressive Insurance.
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22: 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Dan Graziano, ESPN NFL analyst, reporter, insider, host, joining us in studio. And normally, like, I'd bat lead off and just ask the first question, and then everybody kind of goes, you know. But today, Michelle is, because she has a really pressing question. Please give him the absurd setup that this question was founded upon.
23: I don't think it's absurd at all, Graz. Yes, well, 2 days ago, I was at Pilates, and I was thinking about the NFC South.
24: Okay. So you're really centered.
23: I was working at my center core, the center core finisher, planking, and you can't think about the pain you're in, so where's your mind go? The NFC South.
24: About Bryce Young, sure.
23: Yeah, so question to you. Is Tyler Shuck the biggest X factor in the NFC South heading into this season?
22: It's all anyone's talking about.
23: True.
22: I mean, anyone.
24: Tyler Shuck.
23: Think about it, Graz. We thought that the Saints weren't going to be any good last year. They won 6 games. Yeah. He and Kellen Moore found some connectivity.
24: Yeah.
23: He was sneaky good last year.
24: And then they went out and had a pretty good offseason in a division where 8 wins took the title last year. So
23: and
24: I think the Saints
23: are
24: a team to watch.
23: Flux.
24: Yeah, I think Kellen Moore's pretty good at what he's doing, and Shuck showed something, and they've built it up around him. They go out in free agency, they get him an offensive lineman, they get him a running back. You know, I think the Saints are a team to watch in a division that, you know, really belongs to whoever wants it the most at this point.
0: Graz, I was running yesterday, and I was thinking about the Titans special teams. And I just didn't know if you had any thoughts about the Titans. I'm just going to try to come up with more random questions than Smalls has come up
23: very
0: with.
23: Very random.
24: I'm telling you, Saint, that's going to be a conversation. People are going to be like, ah, watch out for the Saints.
0: Oh,
24: that's
0: I picked them last year, at the end of last year, to win the division this year.
24: Oh, there you go. Oh, so you were first. He was first. He's got to be ahead of it. He's like, oh, they'll talk about it this August, but I was on it in February.
23: Yeah, and he's going to make fun of

0: me for thinking about Tyler Shuck and Pilates. That's good.
1: Yeah. That's anyway. Good.
2: Anyway.
1: No supplement.
2: Want to talk soccer now? Oh, supplement. Right.
1: What's next for the NFL and Brendan Sorsby?
2: Good question. I think that Brendan Sorsby has to take a step back and figure out how he's going to approach the next time he applies for entry into the NFL. I don't know what's going to happen in terms of the courts, whether they'll sue, whether they'll pursue any action. Assuming that either they don't or that it doesn't work, you have a situation where he's going to want to be in April's draft. And what does that mean? Does he get invited to All-Star games to show what he can do? Does he get invited to the combine to show what he can do? If the answer to those questions is no, then it's when does he show that and how and where does he fit into this supposedly loaded quarterback class after a year of not playing college football and with all the baggage that he's obviously going to be bringing into the situation. So I think right now Sorsby steps back, gathers with his people and tries to figure out what the plan of attack is, because the NFL kind of made it clear in his letter to him, like, look, you didn't really give us much to go on here. Make a case. Right. Let's talk. And then I think they'll be open to listening to what he has to say.
3: Graz, we got a couple of quarterbacks in the AFC South and the NFC South, respectively, that are angling for new deals. Earlier this offseason, C.J. Stroud said he had nothing left to prove. Baker Mayfield said it's time for him and Tampa to get something done. Do one, none, or both of these quarterbacks have new contracts before the start of the season?
2: I'm going to say, if I had to pick, I would say Baker gets one. But it sounds to me like Stroud, like Houston wants to see another year of Stroud and, you know, much like Carolina wants to see another of Bryce Young. A lot of times, well, Houston's very aggressive about doing extensions with its veterans early. And so the fact that they haven't done one with Stroud tells you something. I was at his last game in Foxborough. It was horrendous. And so honestly was the one before that they won in Pittsburgh. So I think, you know, it's a situation where they've built an offensive line that they actually feel like can protect him for kind of the first time since he's been there. They hope that David Montgomery brings a running game, the likes of which they haven't had, and that C.J. Stroud can look like he did his rookie year. And if that happens, I think they'd be very happy to give him a big contract. Baker in Tampa, the Buccaneers have had him at a good price. I think he recognizes that, and that's part of his point. The question for Tampa is, do you like him enough to keep him around at big quarterback money? You know, something that starts with a five, or if he wants to go beyond where he is at like $33 million a year, if he wants to go far beyond that, is it time to find somebody else? I ultimately think there's some common ground there.
0: We're speaking with our ESPN NFL insider, Dan Graziano, here on Unsportsmanlike. We talked about Baker. We talked about C.J. Stroud. Graz, what about Lamar Jackson?
2: Well, that's going to be up to Lamar Jackson. And the Ravens have made it clear that they want to do an extension with him. They wanted to do it in the spring. He has 2 years left on his contract. They wanted to do it in the spring because without an extension, they had to do an automatic conversion of his salary to bonus, and then that spreads potential dead money out in future years. They did not want to do that. But they did do it, and that tells you that they were unable to engage Lamar Jackson meaningfully on talks for a contract extension. It is a difficult situation to assess because Lamar is a unique individual. He's approached the contract negotiations in a unique way. He doesn't use an agent, et cetera. So the team isn't always sure it's going to get him in the right frame of mind to have this conversation. Does that happen before the start of the season? Doesn't sound like it. Does it happen next offseason? Potentially. But if you wait till next offseason when he has 1 year left on his contract, then a lot is going to depend on how this season goes with a new coach in a new offense. Do they win? Does he stay healthy? How does everyone feel about the situation next February and March? And that's going to determine whether they end up getting an extension done or whether we're having conversations all next offseason about, are they going to trade him? Where is he going to play? Is he going to play out his contract and become a free agent? That's all on the horizon as long as there's no deal in place.
1: Graz, who gets closer to living up to the hype this year, the Bengals or the Cowboys?
2: Bengals. The Bengals' schedule sets up really nicely for them. Everybody in the Bengals division other than the Bengals changed head coaches. These are teams that were in Pittsburgh and Baltimore. These are teams that we're used to assuming will be contenders, and maybe they will be. But the reason we assume they'd be contenders is because of how stable things were for almost 20 years in both places. Now there's major change, and, you know, transition phase is a transition phase. There's no reason to assume it's going to be easy for either of them to navigate it. Whereas the Bengals, for better or for worse, kept continuity with the coaching staff. If the quarterback stays healthy, this is the team that can make noise in that division.
3: Graz, every year we see a team go from worst to first in the division. Last year we saw two, and then the New England Patriots and the Chicago Bears. Who's this year's most likely candidate to make that leap?
2: The Lions are the easy answer because they went 9-8 and they finished fourth in their division, and we're not far removed from them being 15-2 and the one seed in the NFC. So the Lions, to me, and again, you look at the schedule, much like with the Bengals, you know, they're playing a fourth place schedule. It sets up nicely for them. So that to me is the easy. It's almost like a cheat, honestly, to say the Lions, because I think people view them as a contender anyway. And if their down year is 9-8, then that's for good reason. Saints were last in their division last year, right?
0: They were.
2: So there you go. That's the non-cheating answer.
0: Our scintillating conversation about the Saints and Tyler Shuck. Our NFL insider Dan Graziano here on Unsportsmanlike. And that was the number one question that was running through my mind at Pilates.
2: Mm-hmm.
0: You are not a Pilates guy, Dan. You're a very noted Peloton guy.
2: But they have Pilates on there.
0: Oh, yeah, they do. Yeah, that's right. So but you're
2: I've dabbled.
0: You've dabbled.
2: Yeah,
0: okay.
2: Sure.
0: Well, when you are dabbling in Pilates or on the Peloton app or on the bike, what's the number one NFL question going through your mind?
2: People assume that I'm thinking about the NFL all the time. It's June, you know, like I'm thinking about, like, you know, are the kids okay? No, the
0: So it's not Tyler Shuck.
2: No, it's not Tyler Shuck. I do think about that Lamar situation a lot and wonder if it's going to go badly, if he's going to end up somewhere else. I think one of the, you know, big questions heading into training camp, Mahomes and the Chiefs, do they bounce back? I think that's a big one. What are they going to look like? That's another place we assume something that may not turn out to be the case this year. I don't know. I'm starting, Michelle, to make plans for where I'm going to go for training camps. Like, it's starting to get a little more real, but mm-hmm. we're also, it's not even 4th of July yet. This is the relaxing time of year
0: sure.
2: for those of us that cover the league. And I think a lot of times when I'm on the Peloton bike or doing yoga or whatever, I'm not really thinking much about football.
0: So I'm just a sicko is what you're saying.
2: No, it's okay. It's fine. I mean, you have to come here and come up with topics and talk about it. I mean, I can take vacation this time of year.
0: I'm jealous that you're clear-headed while you're working out.
2: Yeah, absolutely. I'm clear-headed. It's just not football that's in there. I'm thinking about soccer.
0: Oh, yeah.
1: Go ahead.
0: Your thoughts on the loss last night.
2: Objectively hilarious result. I mean, like just not because it did no harm. Not at all. A period. Zero impact. Turkey could have won by 85, and it would have had no impact on the U.S. and their chances in their next game and everything. But the fact that it was built up the way it was, the fact that I'm watching I watch every game. I run a pool, and we track every single game. And in between every single game for the last 3 days, the only topic has been this utterly meaningless game between the United States and Turkey. And, oh, they've never won all three group stage matches before. They should be the momentum, blah, blah, blah. And I'm like, I don't know. I feel like it's better probably be talking about, like, France, who can win the thing. But, no, I thought it was hysterical, honestly. If you call me unpatriotic if you want, but I'm not. And I do think that it got a little bit too much, and I guess maybe they're trying to sell and get us to watch a game that didn't mean anything. I went to bed.
1: Yeah, I mean, go ahead.
3: No, I had one more NFL question. I hate to digress, but I want to get back to the NFL. One question, Graz. We saw double-digit coaching changes this past offseason. Last year, we had the top two vote-getters for Coach of the Year be coaches in new places, Mike Vrabel winning the award, of course. Who's the most likely candidate to, in a new place, that could win Coach of the Year?
2: Now, see, I'm racking my, so I'm trying to think. You know, I mean, Jesse Minter could because he's got the roster for it. But again, like I said earlier, I'm not going to sit here and assume, you know, that the Ravens are just going to bounce back under a new coach who's never done it before. Well, I mean, I don't know. I mean, I guess Harbaugh, because if the Giants do something and he's a proven winner, But frankly, I'm just going through the list in my head of the 10 and trying to figure out who I'm missing, who's obvious. I guess I'll say Harbaugh.
1: Dan Graziano, you'll see him on Get Up at 8 a.m. Eastern time. And he's right. I mean, it's you can't preview and discuss meaningless games. Coming up, we'll get into the August 15th preseason game between the Saints and the Jaguars next on Sportsmanlike, presented by Progressive Insurance.
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8: Hammer to left field. 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Mike Trout, how's that to start the season?
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8: Gone. 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Giancarlo Stanton and the American League with one swing has tied it up.
9: 457-foot home run. 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
11: Dusty May is headed to the NBA. 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
20: Ugh.
4: With Pat the producer.
20: I hurt my knee standing up from the couch this weekend. Can it possibly be more over for me? We're just concerned with Nuno at this point.
21: I'm concerned with all of you. You're all falling apart. I'm the only one holding it together here. Jeez.
20: You put out a poll and 68% of people agree with old Pat. You can in fact be out on the town during the daytime.
1: Let's ask Freddie and Harry.
22: I'm over it, man. I'm over it.
23: Ugh. Ugh. I'm over it. I'm sick and tired and over it.
20: Get a life.
1: Yes, each and every day at this time, our producer, Pat Costello, gives us items in and around sports entertainment, his life that he is over. Pat.
20: quick update on Michael Kim, since he's the official golfer on of Unsportsmanlike. He is 2 under at the Travelers.
0: Let's go! All
20: right. After the first round. Yeah. Tied for 32nd in a good spot. They had to push it back a little bit. His tee time today due to the rain. But
0: the rain was horrific this morning in the Northeast.
20: Yeah, Michelle was like, it's a lovely day. I don't know what day you were experiencing.
0: I'm so glad you said that. I didn't want to interrupt it like I'm doing now, because obviously we're heard all over the place, which is amazing, all over the United States of America and North America. What world was it nice this morning where you were? I had to drive through a monsoon. It took me about an hour and a half to get here. Oh, my God.
20: It's hideous.
11: We're alive and breathing, aren't we? Beautiful day. Beautiful day to be alive.
0: All right. Yes. All right. Okay.
20: Great day for Pilates. I don't think PGA events get enough respect for being sporting events to attend in person. I don't think anyone talks about them. People always bring up other sports, but they never bring up how awesome PGA Tour events are. I think I'm going to go back over today. I think it's my third favorite to attend in person. I think baseball's one, hockey's two, and golf is three.
11: Baseball's one.
20: Baseball's definitely one. Baseball's the most fun.
11: I would say hockey's number one for me. If you can't have a good time at a hockey game, it tells me a lot about you.
2: Well, it's just a different vibe. Are you looking for a relaxed vibe, or do you want to feel like your blood is pumping through every part of your body at a hockey game when it's as loud as it possibly can be?
20: Yeah, I like going to a game.
0: Have you never been to an NBA game, Pat?
20: They're terrible in person.
0: What?
20: Yeah, the NBA is the worst in-person experience.
3: I don't love going to NBA games.
2: I agree.
20: Yeah, Evan, because when you go, Evan, you're in the box. You said yesterday, I was at the box at the Lakers game. Like, that's a different experience.
3: Hold on, what did you say, Smalls?
11: I said, I think the NFL is the worst in person.
3: How dare you?
11: I'm sorry.
20: It is.
3: How dare you?
11: May I?
3: Go ahead.
11: They have built up the television product to be so excellent.
0: Right.
11: That it is hard for me to go and experience it in person and feel the same way. Also, on a Sunday, we're bopping around. We're doing Red Zone. We're watching different games at once. You don't get that when you're there.
20: Yeah, when you're in person, you feel like you're missing so much from everything else.
3: No, that's first right. of all, let me say this. We went to 2 Thursday night games, and I remember going on the field with you specifically, Michelle Smallman, not once, but twice.
11: Yes.
20: Yeah, but that's and different. That's a whole different experience.
3: Let me finish. There was nothing that felt bigger than being on the field when we went to Packers Commanders and then we went to Giants Eagles. And the Giants were horrendous, but there were good vibes because everybody was excited about Jackson Dart that Thursday night game. It was electric going on the field and being in the stadium. So you can't say the NFL product in person is the worst when you yourself said you had goosebumps when we were on the field prior to both of those games.
0: But you were on the field of the Packers game?
11: Yes.
3: Yes.
11: Canty and I were.
10: Yeah, they got passes.
3: Yes, we were.
0: Oh, right, when they got you guys passes. That's right, and I was there.
2: I thought you were kidding. That was like a very famous moment.
0: They literally did not get Nuno and I passes.
2: I remember you guys talking about that.
11: That's a fair
3: How
11: counter.
3: How dare you, Smalls?
11: Because
3: How
11: we,
3: dare you?
11: We had an excellent time, not once, but twice at an NFL game.
20: But that is not the experience that most fans have.
11: But that's what I'm getting
20: at. Like, if I'm going to a game, that's not the same experience.
11: Elite experience. Where we had access that most people don't get. And also, those games we went to were standalone games on a Thursday night. It was not a 1 p.m. kick on a Sunday, which is normally what we would do.
0: 888-SAY-ESPN, 888-729-3776. Best sporting event to go to in person, right? It has to be in person. And I mentioned yesterday going to the ESPN LA suite for the Lakers and the dessert cart. Unbelievable. When I go, I don't pay a dollar for that.
20: Even better. Mr. High Roller over here.
0: Like the other two around here pay a lot for these tickets. Give me a break. And then the Heat games, I sit like right there, so I get very lucky.
11: What's right there?
0: Like second?
11: Second one.
3: Right next to DJ Khaled with the pillow for his sneakers.
0: Yeah, that's amazing. Actually, the seats are now behind the bench, which is good because hello, Giannis. Nice to see you.
2: you won't be able to see the game
11: now. How long before you get blocked from those seats?
0: With Giannis?
11: Yeah, because you're so
0: eager. No, I'm good.
11: Eager.
0: I'm good with the family. I'm good with them. I'm good. I got enough connections with that family where they will not kick me out, I don't think. Drake May's family.
3: Got the juice.
0: I want to hear from people on this as to the best sporting event to go to when you have the average everyday seat, right? It can't be, we were on the field of the Giants game. Yeah. Well,
11: Bob with a guy who
0: Smith
11: won a Super Bowl
0: that. Yeah,
11: for
0: different.
11: The franchise. I would say hockey number one, college football number two.
0: College football is great.
11: The pomp and circumstance, the tradition
0: around
11: college football
0: games. We went to an awful game, you and I, Wisconsin, Illinois, in terms of like, It was awful because your team was good and they lost. It was awful because my team was bad even though we won. And it was awesome.
11: It was great.
0: All right? It was awesome. Next one, Pat.
20: I don't like the voting system for the MLB All-Star Game. I think it's confusing, but I also think it's just really easy for big market teams to just get all their players in, and it doesn't really help small market teams at all. Like, the second round of voting is about to happen, which I still don't totally understand how that all that works. And Alec Bohm and Bryson Stott are in it. And
0: well, they've been Philadelphia, right? So they're probably
20: yeah.
0: the fans.
20: Yeah, they're
0: all in
20: that's what
0: that.
20: I mean. They're getting a big boost from it being in Philly. And they've been horrible this year. I don't think this is a good system. I think MLB needs to figure out, like, a better system for actually making this weighted equally.
0: Is this part of it because you're upset that Christopher Sanchez is probably not going to be the starter and you're bitter about that?
3: Yeah.
20: No, I mean, I...
0: You are
20: look, he's been,
0: that.
20: I'm bummed about it. I'm not bitter about it. He's been not very good recently. So if he's not, then it's because he hasn't pitched well. It is what it is. But Alec Bohm and Bryson Stott certainly don't deserve to be in. It's crazy.
0: I miss when you went to the games growing up and they would give you the little thing, like the little, I don't even know what ballot.
20: A little like pamphlet
0: mini
20: thing?
0: Pencil.
20: Yeah.
0: Where you poke out
11: I
0: the holes and then
11: that.
0: Drop it in the ballot box on your way out.
11: Make sure you don't have a hanging Chad.
0: Right. I would just do all of the Mets players is what I would do. It would be like somebody like, oh, wow, this like, you know, like Wally Backman starting second baseman All-Star game. That's great. I just do every single Mets player. But those were fun. A little poking the holes. Hanging Chad, what?
11: That's when you don't poke it all the way through and it doesn't count.
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3: At least our guy shows up in the playoff.
4: Hey, Judge is starting to show up.
3: 1 for 10, great. Captain America.
5: Look at that. Who knew Pat was anti-America? I guess we just figured that
6: anti-America?
5: Out.
6: Anti-America?
5: Yeah, who are you rooting for today, Pat? Great brand? You're hoping they get one back on us?
6: What, do you think that would make up for it? The World Baseball Classic? That would even it out?
3: Finally,
6: no?
3: Revenge.
6: We got him. We struck out Judge to end
3: Take
6: the game.
3: Paul Revere.
5: You threw our tea over the boat? 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We beat you in baseball.
7: But what if Great Britain did win? Are we going to blame Aaron Judge?
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6: We are Unsportsmanlike here on ESPN Radio. 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If you missed any of the first couple of hours of the show, you missed Michelle Smallman bowling at Pilates, thinking about the NFC South.
7: Yeah.
6: The Hornets and Wolves making a huge trade with LaMelo Ball going from Charlotte to Minnesota. Naz Reid going back to Charlotte amongst other people and picks involved in that trade. The Lakers, no market for LeBron. Mm. They need an A-list center per Luka. Where do they get that person from? And, of course, the United States in soccer losing to Turkey last night in the World Cup 3-2 in a game that did not matter in any way, shape, or form. But people want to act like it did, but it didn't because we advanced to the knockout stage coming up. And we've also had the discussion. Pat Costello wants us to give more credit as fans to going to PGA Tour events as a top three sporting event to go to as a fan, as a pure, non-spoiled, like the three of us, spectator. I mean, let's be honest. We are very spoiled in the role that we're in. We are given access to for our job opportunities at sporting events that others do not get. So we acknowledge the spoils that we get as a result. But average everyday fan, best sporting events to go to, 888-SAY-ESPN. Charles, in Missouri, listening on 101 ESPN in the Lou. Charles.
8: Good morning. How are you?
6: Morning.
8: The best event by far to go to is the Kentucky Derby.
6: Oh.
8: And let me explain why. First of all, you get the best of every class of horses, not just the three-year-old colt, but the best on the turf, the best on, you know, sprinters, distance horses, everything in one day, like a Super Bowl in every division. Second of all, throw in the celebrities that you see that just, you know, litter the aisles that you see. Categorized by the number of private planes that are at both airports in Louisville. Third, the whole ambience of class and dressing up. It's like a sporting event and the prom mixed into one. People look their best they do every year on Derby Day. Mm. And fourth, the quality of competition. But more importantly, why it's important to watch it on live versus TV. TV, all NBC does is throw stuff about fashion and other things, making mint juleps and stuff that sports fans like us have no bearing about. We're there to bet. We're there to watch the athletes. We're there to watch that. Now, as far as golf, the problem with going to a golf event, I've been to a Ryder Cup, I've been to a PGA Championship, is you camp on one hole. And all of a sudden you hear all this applause all over the property.
6: Tricky.
8: You have no idea what to say.
6: Yeah, that's a very good
9: point, Charles.
6: Great point. well thought out call. Don't agree on the coverage part of it because I do think the fashion, the mint juleps, is good television.
9: The mint juleps are outstanding, by the way.
6: Yeah, I think that whole part of it is good television. But I have never been to the Kentucky Derby. CC, I assume you have. Smalls, have you?
9: Oh yeah, there was a stretch where I went 5 straight years.
7: Oh wow.
9: Yeah. I had an honorary residence at the Galt House in Louisville in a standing reservation at Joe Ruby Steakhouse. Yeah, Ruby Steakhouse. That's a big deal. Like, I love the Kentucky Derby, and that's why I'm glad we went to Charles, because I do think it's one of the best sporting events that you can attend in person.
6: Have you
9: been? It's awesome.
7: No, it's number two on my sports bucket list, number one being the Masters. But I would love to go to the Kentucky Derby and wear the big hat.
6: The golf knock is a good knock. You don't see the entirety of the event or the game or however you want to look
9: call.
6: At it. It's very interesting to think about it that way. Kelly in Illinois watching on ESPNU. Morning, Kelly. Best sporting event to
10: good
6: go.
10: Morning. Let me just tell you something. I'm an NFL fan of the best team. That's right. Green Bay Packers.
7: Let's go.
10: There's nothing better than being on the field, sitting in the third row right there listening to the I holler at the ref. I smell the sweat. I see the spit. It is the best thing right next to God as far as I'm concerned. It is awesome. NFL is the best thing to see live.
6: What about like the bleacher aspect of it? You know, like the seats are
7: it's
6: not

0: communal great. Effect.
1: Yeah.
0: We're all in this together.
2: Cushion, I mean, I'm,
3: your tush hurts by the end. Your back is all messed up.
0: See, he's so
3: up.
0: Bougie. Number one in the power rankings. Because it's communal. We're all sitting on the bleachers together. We're all equal in our seats. I know you're a sweet guy, but some of us like to be amongst the people.
4: No, Evan's right. Bleachers seating is terrible.
2: Well, just take a cushion. That's an easy solve. You can buy one in the stadium.
0: You can buy a cushion in the stadium. Or if it's cold for Packers games, they recommend you get some cardboard because that metal on the bleachers is very cold.
4: It's not just about the cushion.
3: Where were you last night?
0: Here in New York City.
3: Oh, yeah? Where were you?
0: I went to a concert.
3: How were your seats?
0: Kind of obstructed, if we're being honest.
3: Oh, yeah? Where were they?
0: To the left back of the stage.
3: Oh, yeah? And did you have to sit back, or did you get food and stuff?
0: No food.
3: She was in a suite at a concert. She's calling me a sweet guy. Ridiculous take there by Smalls. Sean in Phoenix, listening on 98.7 in Phoenix. A lot of good moves for backups for the Suns. Mark Williams, Colin Gillespie, Goodwin. They've made a lot of good ancillary moves there.
0: People aren't talking about it.
3: Yeah, people aren't talking about it. Go ahead, Sean.
2: Something you think about a Pilates.
0: Yeah, that's right.
3: Exactly right. Me with the Suns' backups.
0: That's right, CeCe.
5: Hey, the Suns are coming in hot. Another play-in team next year. That's all we can ask for after JD just kind of turned us around, but that's all right. Hey, anyway, guys, I want to make sure I understand the premise of the conversation. Is it best sporting event, or is it best, like, Kentucky Derby, Super Bowl?
3: Exactly. So Kentucky Derby's tricky because I guess the real answer would be horse racing, but he was more specific. Packers games is not necessarily NFL games, but in general, let's just do it as the overall sport to go to. Obviously, if you're going to be that specific, okay, you could win that debate, but the overall sport, best sport to go to in person.
5: Then I'm going to say hockey because one, it's pretty much nonstop action for the entire period. Very little timeouts or breaks. Little downtime. When there is downtime, it's designated downtime to where you can go up to the concourse, grab a hot dog, grab a beer, grab whatever you want, go to the bathroom. Where in other sports, you might have to go somewhere, you might miss something. But I will bring up a point about golf. Golf is the only event that you can go to where you do not have a designated seat. If you want to camp out at a hole, you're more than welcome to. If you want to walk all 18 holes, you can go do that too. And I may be a little biased because I think that we have the best golf tournament on the PGA Tour out here for the Phoenix Open. And if you've never been to 16 on a Saturday or a Sunday, then, you know, maybe you're just missing out. But I'll listen offline, guys. Thanks.
3: Yeah, that's interesting. I mean, you don't have an assigned seat. You could roam a little bit. But, CeCe, I think the point that you and I have made, or the caller initially
2: made. I'm not walking 5 or 6 miles on a golf course. I'm not doing it.
3: Well, also, let's just say you're like, all right, this hole's a great hole. Growing up, right? Okay, this hole's a great hole. Let's go watch this hole. And then all of a sudden you realize Tiger had a hole in one on another hole and you didn't see it. Yeah. Why are you there?
0: So when I was at the PGA Championship, we were stationed at 18 and you didn't want to get up and move around because you didn't want to lose your seat to see who could win at the end. But to that point, that's when Tiger Woods, it was 2019, came in second to Brooks Koepka. He hadn't won a major in some time, and we could hear the roar of the crowd.
3: But you didn't see it.
0: From holes away, but we didn't know what was happening.
3: That stinks.
0: Yeah, we were checking our phones, being like, oh, what did he do? What did he do? And they obviously have the scoreboard up, but at times you couldn't really see it. It distracted from what you were watching in real time right in front of you because you could hear the noise around you. It is pretty tough.
4: You know what? You say it stinks. It really doesn't, though. Because when you're out there and you hear a gigantic roar, all of a sudden you get juiced up by it. You're like, oh, something awesome is happening. What's going on here? And then all of a sudden the whole crowd around you is juiced up as well. It just brings the energy up for everybody.
3: You wouldn't have actually seen the reason why.
4: Yeah, but that's okay.
3: That's insane to me.
4: No, it's fine.
3: That's like, all right, I'm going to a baseball game. A guy hit a walk-off home run. I didn't see it because I was just focused on the right fielder, and I didn't look at the batter.
4: Ev, how was the Ray Allen shot?
3: Yeah, it stunk because I was going downstairs from media to the floor area, and I didn't see it as it was happening. Yes, but that's part of the job, Pat.
4: Yeah, but
3: when you cover games, Smalls will tell you there's a point where you got to go down to whatever the floor part of it is to go get into the locker room. So yeah, bad timing. Buddy.
4: Once the tournament really starts getting down to the wire, though, and you're following like the last couple groups on Sunday, you're seeing everything you need to see.
3: Matt in Pennsylvania, watching on ESPN. You best sporting event to go to in person, Matt.
6: So if it's like a sporting, I'll take soccer match, but I think it's recency because I went to the World Cup a couple times, in my life, and it is, you'll never go to an event that the people care more about what's happening on the field than at a soccer game, and certainly the World Cup, where it's just amazing. I watched Panama play Tunisia, and then this year I watched South Africa play Czechia. Now, I have no say in any of them. Like, I have no feelings for any of them teams personally, but the experience is just off of the charts in terms of what's going on in the field and how much the fans are invested in the game.
3: Yeah, that's a good one. I mean, soccer, because of how much people like are obsessed with the sport and love the sport, it does feel, CC, like it is a good one. Like the attention paid by the fan feels great in that moment.
2: Mm-hmm. No, I'm with you, and the World Cup certainly feels like it's a lot bigger with us as the host country. I was just gonna say this, like we're saying, just this particular sport. Is it the same energy for the Rapid against New York City FC?
3: That's fair.
2: Like that's the fair question that I that's have. Fair. Like you're saying, okay.
3: Yeah, it's not great soccer. It's World Cup, you're saying.
2: Yeah, that's what I'm saying.
3: That's like fair.
2: If it's event-based with the World Cup, okay, cool.
0: You're right.
2: But if we're talking about the specific sport, do you have that same energy when it's an MLS game?
3: Okay, so you preemptively countered my next point. Because I was going to say, have you guys ever been to a pro tennis match? And when I'm saying that, I'm specifically thinking about the some of the ones that I've gone to, which would be U.S. Open or Wimbledon most recently.
0: Yeah.
3: And it's unbelievable.
0: I went to the U.S. Open last year. It was awesome.
3: It was awesome. I also have gone to the international, the Delray Tennis Championships in Delray, Florida, which is awesome. And it's so much fun. But I think, again, the magnitude of event is different, right? Like if you're going to Wimbledon versus whatever your local state's tennis tournament is, you may not feel the same way. But I think tennis in person is a great one for sure. Bobby in Pennsylvania, listening here on ESPN Radio, best sporting event to go to in person.
1: Hey, what's up, guys? Hey, I think we're thinking a little bit too big picture here. I live in Reading, so we have a AA affiliate to the Phillies. So I'm going to put up minor league baseball on the board. You know, it's super affordable. You can get a beer for a couple bucks. Great seats. If you don't like your seats, you can always move because it's never full. Best part, we have a dude that dresses up in an ostrich costume, and he comes around and he just throws hot dogs at people. Mm. Where are you going to get that in a pro stadium?
3: Yo, that's not a bad
4: great
3: one.
4: That is a great call.
3: That's a great one.
0: It's a great time.
3: I'm pretty sure my son's first baseball game he went to was a minor league game in Florida. We went to go see Tebow play for the Mets.
0: Can we put the Savannah Bananas on the board?
3: They're not technically minor league baseball, but as a sporting
0: We're
3: event.
0: Talking about sporting events.
3: Unbelievable. Obvious. Savannah Bananas, absolute.
0: I still haven't gone. I need to see Banana Ball live.
3: Yeah, that would be great. I would love to go. There's no greater sporting event, I think, in terms of in-person right now than the Savannah Bananas. I think that no matter where they are or which version of them, you know, they have the multiple teams now because they have like kind of the league, so to speak, yeah, they've been. I think that's the right answer. In 2026, it feels like the most consistent, high-level, enjoyable experience for an everyday fan would be that. Let's finish this with this. CeCe, if I said to you right now, your son, who's basically 6 months old, okay, soon to be 6 months old, the first sporting event you want to take your son to is what?
2: A Knicks game.
3: A Knicks game.
0: Oh, I love that. New York City kid.
2: Yeah, New York City kid. Knicks won a chip the year he was born after a 53-year drought. Got to be a Knicks game. It's got to be.
3: Four tickets. You, your wife, your son, and Nuno.
2: Sounds very expensive. Knicks game. Sounds very expensive.
3: Nuno said he would pay. We're on Sportsmanlike, presented by Progressive Insurance.
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3: 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NBA offseason already in full swing, and yet free agency hasn't technically started. Trades are not finalized until July 6th in most cases, and players are already, in essence, either on other teams or have re-upped with their own team. So we're going to give you a few of them now. Best case, worst case for each of the following players. I'll give you the name. You two give me the best case scenario and worst case scenario for these people. Here we go. Small, start with you. Best case, worst case for Giannis.
0: Are we talking overall?
3: Versus what, just today?
0: No, but I'm saying like in general, not just this upcoming season. Just to
3: however you want to define it. What is his best case scenario versus what is, because you could do it this year or overall.
0: Just wanted to make sure. So best case is obviously that he brings winning ways back to Miami and they hang a banner with him. Worst case scenario is that they do not have the assets or the firepower to build around him, and they're a team that's in the contending conversation, but not really a team that can break through.
3: CC.
2: Best case scenario, they bring in some shooting and they find a way to be a top four team in the East come playoff time. Worst case scenario, they're a team that has to scrap to get into the postseason via the play-in. So I think that's the degree of variance we could be talking about with the Miami Heat, and a lot of it's contingent on what happens the rest of the summer.
3: Best case, worst case.
0: Well, what do you think? This is your team.
3: Very simply, it's either best case they win a championship, worst case they don't. I don't care what the they don't is. They don't could be losing a game seven in the NBA Finals. That's the worst case. Like, you either win a championship or you don't. It's winning or
2: misery. This year?
3: Every year.
2: Wow.
3: Every year. Winning or misery. That's it. Those are two options. Okay. It's Pat Riley's team. You either win or you're miserable. There's no in between. You do not go out and get Giannis and give up all of their assets to get him for a first ballot Hall of Famer, two-time MVP, who has won a championship, playing for a coach who's won a championship, playing for an organization that's won a championship. And if you want me to go off on this, I will, because here's my issue. For anyone doubting them, here's what's different in life. As we're going to go through all of the rest of these best case and worst case scenarios, every one of these young men work for organizations that 5 years ago, 10 years ago, looked differently. When I bring up history with organizations, if I bring up your team, Smalls, and I say, well, Jordan Love needs to do what Rodgers and Favre did, Rodgers and Favre worked with and for different people. Giannis is working with and for the same exact people that Dwayne Wade worked for, the same exact people that Shaq worked for, the same people that LeBron and Bosh and Jimmy Butler all worked. They've not changed one person. They are the most loyal, dedicated organization in all of sports. So Giannis better do what the rest of them did, because he's with and for the exact same people.
0: Okay, but question here, and I don't blame, I agree.
3: Winning or misery. That's it.
0: I agree, Cece. That's my same reaction. But question, because I don't know the intricacies or remember the history as well as you do, obviously, because you've covered this and this is your team that you love and you follow closely. Is the situation that LeBron walked into, was that more turnkey than what Giannis is experiencing?
3: Hell no.
0: Okay, so explain that then.
3: Now, the players around him, in terms of his tag team partners, were better fits upon arrival, but there were certainly things that had to be worked out. People thought there was duplication with LeBron and Wade, which in that first year there was, until Wade, Wade is one of one, when his franchise, his team, that offseason, says to Spo and says to Riley, it's gotta be the other guy's team. What? Wade County, what do you mean? No, gotta be his. I once got into an on-air argument with Dwayne Wade about who's better, Wade or LeBron. I said Wade, he said LeBron. He was right. And it was literally a three-way conversation promoting Zoe's Summer Groove, Cece knows about it, the old charity event that Alonzo used to have. So it was me, Zoe, and Wade, and I'm fighting with them saying Dwayne's better, and they said, no, LeBron is, right? So what the duplication and the third guy, there's duplication to some extent with Giannis and Bam, right? Neither of them are shooters, both of them are defense first, the whole deal. But there's no third guy. There is no Bosh. And Bosh was, as Eric Spoelstra will tell you, the single most important piece to that whole thing. So they don't have that guy, but this league now is not a big three league. It's a, how many guys on your roster are playable in a big moment that are good at offense and good at defense? As the New York Knicks showed you, they are as connected and good on offense and defense as could be, and they were able to play a lot of guys. Again, it's winning or misery. Those are the options.
0: But I just think about LeBron's entry into his Heat era, and it's the Heatles. It's the big, not one, not two, not three. You felt like you were at a rap concert. That's how hype.
3: I literally was there.
0: Exactly.
3: And it was that.
0: But I'm saying we don't, you do, CC, myself, and others, do not have that same energized feeling or set of expectations, at least in year one with Giannis going to Miami, that we did with LeBron. So I just think it's interesting that you are putting those expectations at championship or a bust in year one, knowing that they do not have a lot of flexibility to build the roster up to do what needs to be done around him.
3: Giannis has done more upon arrival than LeBron did. Giannis doesn't have to be taught how to win. LeBron did. Needed to be taught how to win. LeBron and LeBron played the best basketball of his life wearing a Heat uniform. LeBron's team ultimately was better than that of Giannis' team right now. But again, there's no patience. This is not a patience organization. They thought they should win it all with undrafted guys and Jimmy Butler. They thought they should win it all with Max Strus, Gabe Vincent, and Caleb Martin in the starting lineup. Think about that. That is maybe unrealistic, but that's how you will yourself, Jalen Brunson style, to when no one else thinks you can do it, you think you can. Next one, best and worst case scenario, Austin Reeves. CeCe, you're a fan of the Lakers. You start us off on this.
2: Best case scenario, I think this team gets to the NBA Finals. Worst case scenario, we're talking about the injuries from Luka Doncic and Austin Reeves popping back up and undercutting whatever potential this team would have in 26, which would open the door to conversations about whether or not Luka wants to be there in 27 and beyond.
0: Best case, the next chapter of Lakers basketball surrounding Luka Doncic is getting to where they need to go, because he gets his guy in Austin Reeves to come back and get paid, and they get back to the NBA Finals and potentially win one. Worst case is that we saw from Austin Reeves breaking out last year in a significant way, was an outlier. It's not a great basketball fit, and the Lakers are, I don't want to say a middling franchise because they will always be the Lakers, but not anywhere near where their standard is.
3: Is it winning or misery for the United States in soccer and the World Cup? Can we go that far? I don't know that we can, but one Michelle Smallman has. We'll discuss that next. We're on Sportsmanlike, presented by Progressive Insurance.
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4: 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DeMarcus Beasley is here, former member of the United States soccer team, rocking that MLS shirt that looks good today, and talking World Cup as we lost last night. United States lost to Turkey 8-3-2. Okay, we've had this big debate in our show. I'm going to ask a drastic question about this. Did last night matter?
5: For the players, it mattered. Because when you're a player, you want to win every match. But in the bigger scheme of things, not really. The U.S. team was already through to the next round. Mm-hmm. Of course, yeah, they would have been the first team, first male team in the group stage to win all three matches. And that's an incredible feat for any team. But it didn't happen. But the biggest thing and what they wanted to accomplish, what we all wanted to see and what we all expected, is for them to get out of the group and finish first in the group. And they did that.
6: So even though it's a loss and the players never want to incur a loss, what positives can the U.S. men's team take from last night's loss?
5: To be honest, the biggest thing for me is was no injuries. I know we made 9 changes. Christian Pulisic, he came on in the second half, I think in the 55th, 60th minute. He looked really good last night, really sharp. He looked back to his old self. Good to see him back. Good to see him get a run. I think being able to go down 2-1 and still come back. I know we lost the match. I know we lost the match in the last minute. It's tough. I've been in those spots before, losing a match in basically the last kick of the game. It's gut punching. But at the same time, I think, in my opinion, I take more positives out of this than negatives.
7: DeMarcus, why was Mauricio Pochettino so defensive after the loss?
5: Because nobody, I saw that interview, because no one congratulated him. Because we act like we're not going through. We act like Turkey A is the team that's going through and we're going home. So, I understand Pochettino. I've had the privilege to sit down with him, many of times, one-on-one, and obviously with my colleagues, with TNT. So, he's a guy that wears his heart on his sleeve. He's very passionate. And, I think in those aspects, when the ultimate goal was achieved, people are still nitpicking at the negatives. The biggest thing is that we go into the next round. Mm-hmm. We're playing Bosnia July 1st, round 32, which is what everyone wanted, is what everyone expected, to be honest. And they did that. They achieved that. And that's what we should be talking about.
4: DeMarcus Beasley, National Soccer Hall of Famer, analyst, of course, TNT, as he mentioned, as well as former United States men's national team player. Let's go back to what you just said. He was angry because nobody congratulated him. Should he have been congratulated last night?
5: Yeah, because, look, the end of the day, from an analyst standpoint and media, you have to talk about the game first. The mm-hmm. game first, we lost the match. We lost it in a way that you shouldn't lose matches. In the 97th minute or whatever minute they scored, they get a fluke goal. We didn't defend well. Christian got nutmegged by Guler, who was impressive from Turkey last night. Really, really good from Real Madrid. And so, yeah, I get that part of it.
4: When you're saying we shouldn't have lost the match, we didn't play the starters.
5: Yeah. So we still competed in a way, especially in the second half. In the second half, we competed in a way that you would have liked to see from the non-starters to trying to get a
4: But there's a reason
5: spot.
4: They're non-starters. So I guess, are we acting now, and this is a positive, are we acting now as if we finally are one of the best soccer countries, football countries?
5: Ooh.
4: So there's an expectation of even our backups should perform well.
5: Yeah, I think so. I think we're at a spot, and especially how they performed in the first two matches. We know we have a talented, very talented group, but watching them play in those first two matches, we only had, I would say, maybe a bad 30 minutes against Australia in the second half. Other than that, we dominated every team we played.
6: Yeah.
5: Look, granted, to respect to Paraguay and to Australia, they're not world beaters. But at the same time, we still have to implement our game plan and win the match. And we did that and in a very dominating way. So, yes, I do think – I give a lot of credit to the guys that stepped in. A lot of them didn't take their chance in the game, if I'm being honest. To be honest, Sebastian Berhalter, not just

0: because he scored the goal. But he was really, really good last night.
1: Yep.
0: MLS player from Vancouver Whitecaps. He's the son of the ex, U.S. national team coach Greg Berhalter, my ex teammate as well. Mm. Really strong match tonight. I don't think he'll play against, Bosnia, but he showed that if called upon, he's ready to step up.
2: Well, then, DeMarcus, shoot us straight. Okay, let's take everything that you just said and spin it forward. How good are we? How deep can the U.S. go in this tournament?
0: It's a really good question. I know that's what everyone's thinking. You know, can we win the World Cup? I think a quarterfinal setup is an achievement for this team. Mm-hmm. And I say that because, yes, we're talented. Yes, we have good momentum going into the round of 32 and to the knockout stages. But in the past, we have yet to beat powerhouses with this team. And to be able to do that three times in a row, that's a tough task for this team. So yeah, I think it, depending on who we get in that round of 16 quarterfinal match, I think we can get to there. And then after that, you know, you never know. It's knockout matches, one game. We can compete with anyone in the world. I'll say that. We can compete with the Spains. You look at the World Cup now and some of the big dogs, France, Brazil, Spain, England, they all haven't played well. You know, France played well in the second match, but other than that, not a lot of, you know, momentum going for those countries that are favored to win the World Cup. Mm-hmm. So right now with our chances, I like our chances competing against any team in the world right now.
1: So, DeMarcus, you frame this as success for Team USA if they get to the round of 16. To that end, how important were the minutes that Christian Pulisic played last night in order to get that accomplished?
0: Yeah, and I'll say this. I think the quarterfinals is success. Losing in round 16 is not. Yeah, that won't be good enough.
1: Okay, so quarterfinals.
0: Yeah. So yeah, quarterfinals. Christian looked really good tonight. I was really happy to see him get on the field. In his interview before the match, I know he said, I know Christian pretty well, and he's a very soft-spoken individual. And he said he was 100%, but it didn't really seem that way. But obviously he played. Pochettino and the medical staff cleared him to play. He looked really good, really sharp. I mean, I think in the first 5-10 minutes, he had two chances created. So, look, we need him on the field. If we're going to have any success in this World Cup, going on a deep run, we need him to be fit. We need him to be playing like he did in the last 30 minutes of the match last night. So I'm really excited to see him keep getting minutes under his feet and you know, I think take the leadership role that he's used to.
3: DeMarcus Beasley, former U.S. international soccer star, of course, Hall of Famer as well. You just went through the list of the teams that you deemed to be the top teams and said, hey, all of them are not playing well. What's the common thread as to why all of those teams are not playing well?
0: I wish I knew.
3: But is that abnormal?
0: Yeah, I mean, not yes and no, because, I mean, you look at it last World Cup, 2022 in Qatar. Argentina lost their first match to win and ended up winning the World Cup. So people hit – well, not people. Teams hit their stride in different moments of the World Cup. And right now, round of 32, that's when you need to do that. So will we see a better France? Will we see a better Spain? Who I think Spain is my team that I think will win the World Cup. Mm. But they had a slow start as well. So England as well, they had a stumble in their second match. So these are teams that have unbelievable talented players, and they could win the World Cup, but they're not, you know – they're not firing on all cylinders at the moment. And, you know, we had a slip up against Turkey A last night. Granted, it wasn't everyone that we think is going to start against Bosnia on July 1st. But that's football. It happens. But now the momentum going into the knockout rounds, we have to be clear. We have to be concise and make sure that we stay in it as long as we can.
2: DeMarcus, one of the joys of the World Cup is getting to see the best in the game on the biggest stage. Messi certainly fits that bill. Mm. How do you characterize what you're seeing from him at this stage of his career?
0: I mean, you can't. I'm sure you guys have talked about him as well on this show. What else can you say about Lionel Messi? He just turned 39. He has 5 goals in the World Cup. Argentina has scored 5 goals. And he's playing like he's 20. It's incredible. In my lifetime, and I'm only 44, but I haven't seen a better football player than Lionel Messi. I know Maradona and Pelé. I know those guys are always in the conversation. Cristiano Ronaldo's in the conversation. But in my opinion, what he's doing and how he's leading his team to fight for another World Cup, I've never seen that before. Not in videos and VHSs when I was growing up back when I was in Fort Wayne, Indiana. But yeah, what he's doing on the field, there aren't words, and it's really hard to see a better functioning team than Argentina at the moment.
1: DeMarcus, yesterday the president of Ecuador declared it a public holiday after their team beat Germany. Is there a better example that you can point to as to how important the World Cup is to countries around the globe?
0: I mean, that's one for sure. You see after the match and what it means, you know, to these countries. You see the coach that jump up in the stands. I don't know if that was his family, but they were, you know, super passionate, super excited that they went through against a team like Germany, who also is favored to win the World Cup. These games are super, super special. Being able to represent your country at the highest level of our sport, of football, is something that as a kid you dream about. And to be able to be on this world stage and to win a match like that, the Ecuadorian team against a powerhouse like Germany, it's special. It's something that they'll always remember. I'm not trying to get too deep into mine, but I have a similar story. In my first World Cup in 2002 in South Korea, we beat Portugal in my first World Cup match. And that was somewhat their golden generation with Figo and Conceição Chao and Rui Costa. So I know that feeling. I know how that feels to win a match like that. So
3: we have a Portuguese producer.
0: Okay.
2: We do,
0: Nuno,
2: yes.
3: Nuno, would you like to say anything?
0: No, nothing to say.
3: Not Rob over there.
2: That's this
3: guy.
4: Yeah, that one hurts. That one hurts, that loss, because that, as he's talking about, the golden Figo was one of the greatest players
0: ever.
4: Like the defense, Victor Villa, yep. Like Fernando Couto, like all these guys, and then you find out, obviously, they went into there were so many issues in the locker room and things of that nature. But yeah, to
3: wow, he's making
4: that,
3: excuses.
0: He is.
3: Yeah. Wow. Yeah. Wait, DeMarcus, do you have an issue with that? You guys won fair and square. He's saying it's because of them.
0: I feel a little animosity. I feel.
4: Well, yeah, DeMarcus involved in two matches that have caused me a lot of pain. That one.
0: And 2014.
4: Yeah. The tie against Portugal and Brazil.
0: So, but yeah. That was a draw. That was a draw. So
4: yeah,
0: you have to.
4: I mean, but it was a loss because they had to win that game anyway.
3: Yeah. Does it make you happier retroactively? I know you're so happy about those games, but retroactively, does it make you even happier knowing how much pain you caused that guy?
0: 100%.
3: Yeah.
0: I hope so. After the show, we can be friends, but not right now.
3: No, not right now. Let's just finish with this. You're rocking the MLS shirt right now. Obviously, you've been a part of this great league for a long time. What has been your level of happiness relative to the MLS's involvement? Because there's been more players, I believe, from the MLS in the World Cup this year than ever before. And, like, just sitting back and watching, how has that made you feel about the MLS?
0: Very proud. You know, I signed with this league when I was 16 years old back in 1999. So to see, yeah.
2: He said, wow.
0: Yeah.
2: Think of how far it's come.
0: Seriously, yeah. I mean, you look at when I was playing, there was only, I think, 10 teams, mm-hmm. and now there's 30. You know, you look at the infrastructure, obviously the media surrounding the league, big-time players coming into the league. Obviously, Beckham was a huge hit when he came to L.A., the L.A. Galaxy. So to be able to sit back and watch this all unfold and now seeing how many players are representing our league in this country at the World Cup is special. And you might not even know it. It might be, you know, players from Curacao. It might be players from Ecuador, from Germany. Like, this is how our league is supposed to be. This is how it shows how strong our league is. And just from an ex-player, obviously a fan of our league, it makes me feel proud. And to be a small part of that, you know, back in the day when my jersey was three times too big and back in Chicago. But, yeah, the league's in a good spot right now. And, yeah, really proud to see how many players are representing the MLS.
3: DeMarcus, this was awesome. Thank you for the time, and thank you for trash-talking Nuno even more.
0: Of course, thank you.
3: Yeah,
0: I love you, Nuno.
3: No, you don't need to say that. We're good. We're on Sports Relay, presented by Progressive Insurance.
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3: 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We are presented by Progressive Insurance, along with Michelle Smallman, Chris Canty, Evan Cohen with you. So moments ago on Get Up, 8 to 10 a.m. Eastern on ESPN, our very own NBA insider, Shams Charania, gave the latest on the Boston Celtics and their star forward, Jaylen Brown.
24: The latest on a Jaylen Brown trade, what are you hearing?
25: Courtney, each day this week, the Boston Celtics have been actively engaged in trade conversations around Jaylen Brown with multiple interested teams. We know they went after Giannis. They offered Jaylen Brown and two unprotected first-round picks. They missed out on Giannis. He ends up in Miami. And so now they're left to really pick up the pieces, deal with the fallout. There's been some hard conversations. So where does this go from here? We know they tried to get Giannis, but what's the ask now? My understanding is in some cases, the Celtics have asked teams for at least four first-round picks for Jaylen Brown. He's got 3 years left on his contract at a supermax clip. So where does that put him as far as his value? And if this is a Boston team that's been contending in the Eastern Conference and their potential ask for some teams is a package of picks and players, how have they reimagined this roster moving forward, their finances, their viability as a contender in the Eastern Conference. But I do think as of right now, time will tell which side will bring the urgency to this matter this offseason.
3: Okay, so a couple of things. First of all, the four first-round picks, from my perspective, I want to be very clear on this, that it's completely reasonable for the Boston Celtics to ask for four first-round picks. He is a superstar player. He is a top 10 player in the NBA. He was second team all NBA, inches away from first team all NBA. He's in his 20s. Now he's going to be 30 soon, but he's in his 20s. Mm-hmm. He is a finals MVP. It is completely reasonable to ask for four first rounders. Period. Next sentence. It is curious as to what the Celtics would then choose to do with those four first rounders, because is there a good team that is a Jaylen Brown away from being great that would give up four first rounders in addition to players that would help the Celtics right away? So a team like Portland is where you go first, because that has been rumored. They have guys like Denny Avdija and Tomani Kamara, who are forwards, wing players that could certainly play alongside of Jason Tatum. And they have the picks of the Milwaukee Bucks, who obviously are not going to be very good very soon. I think that's where you start. I think you also consider Atlanta. I don't know if they have four picks. I got to look at that. I know, CeCe, that's been your favorite team. Money's mm-hmm. tricky because Kuminga is not technically tradable right now because he has an option. And yes. then I'll just throw out there the Warriors, because they have four first-round picks to trade, and they have a matching salary in Jimmy Butler. But obviously, an injured Jimmy Butler does not attract the excitement, I wouldn't think, for the Boston Celtics. Where does this go?
0: I don't know. I guess I have to answer a question with a question. Are you concerned at all about Jaylen Brown getting to a preferred destination?
3: Okay, good question. I don't think so if I'm Boston, because and the incoming team, he's under contract for 3 years. Mm-hmm. You have to, like, if you're an organization that doesn't have enough faith in yourself as an organization that couldn't convince a guy who's making close to $60 million each over the next 3 years as to why that's going to be good for his personal life and professional life, you need other people to run your organization.
1: Mm-hmm.
3: I mean, that's the reality. It's different. I understand. I fought it off. It's a 1 year deal, Kawhi Leonard style. Like, oh, who cares? Just get him. If it's a 3 year deal and you don't have the infrastructure in place to sit a human being down and explain, here's why your personal life is going to be great, and here's why your professional life is going to be great, and here's what we're going to do to help with that. Why do you have a team? Why do you have a business if you yeah. don't have people that can do that?
1: Or if you don't have confidence in them to do that.
3: Correct.
1: To
3: find
1: that.
3: Other people to do that then. Like that's the crazy part. You ask an unbelievably fair question. But if he goes to, CeCe, I'll ask it in reverse to you. If he goes to an unwanted destination and you can't figure out how to make him want that destination?
0: I mean, listen, I hear where you're coming from. But let's say, for instance, let's take a team that's off the board that absolutely has pieces that the Boston Celtics could use and has picks to offer up the Celtics.
3: Okay.
0: How about the New Orleans Pelicans? Mm. Is Jaylen Brown going to be fired up about going to play for the Pelicans? Probably not.
3: Okay.
0: Even if they're willing to give him an extension. But the Pelicans make a lot of sense for the Boston Celtics in terms of assets and players that Boston could use to close the gap with the New York Knicks and get back to the NBA Finals.
3: See, this is where I go to the place of like, KYP, know your personnel. Jaylen Brown is insanely smart. Jaylen Brown cares about more things than basketball. New Orleans, correct me if I'm wrong, is as cultured and historic a city as we have. Walk them around before you talk about basketball. Like,
1: you're always going to lead with basketball.
3: No, not with this guy, because he's awesome at basketball. We'll get to that part. Jaylen, here's why New Orleans is amazing. Here's the difference you can make in our community and why you're perfect.
0: Economic empowerment, political advocacy, all of those things.
1: He is very invested in those causes.
3: He doesn't need to worry about rebounding. He needs to worry about, this is a city I've never been in full time as a person. Here's why this is going to be the greatest 5 years of my life. Like, come on. What are we talking about? It's ridiculous. You trade him to New Orleans. You worry. Okay, you trade him on a Tuesday. You worry about basketball on Wednesday. Tuesday is, here's New Orleans. Here's the importance of where you're about to live. And then you get him to sign the extension as a result, which is really all that's going to matter in the long run. We're on Sportsmanlike, presented by Progressive.
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4: Austin Reeves intends to sign a four-year, $185 million max contract to stay with the Lakers.
5: The Lakers came to the understanding that Austin Reeves had multiple max contracts available to him. One of those teams, the Detroit Pistons, were coming for him. So that's why the Lakers stepped up.
6: We're still waiting to find out whether LeBron James wants to play basketball. Then the Lakers have to figure out what they can offer LeBron and whether they want to operate as an above-the-cap or a cap-space team.

0: 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What's going on with this?
1: I'm devastated. I couldn't find a house.
0: Can we give the backstory quickly before I'm bored to tears with this?
1: So, well, we don't have to visit it at all.
0: No, we're visiting. And I only say bored to tears not because it's not entertaining, but because I've heard the same story 1,000 times with no update to the story.
1: Okay, so I had a dream, and the dream is dead. But my dream was to throw an epic throwback 99s to 2000s house party. Mm-hmm. Okay, I wanted my guests to arrive at a mansion with a pool. You come in, you check your phone, a DJ is going. You get a red solo cup. We're playing a variety of games. People are jumping in and out of the pool. I wanted waiters walking around with silver platters with bagel bites, pizza rolls, and all the snacks. And then just as the sun is setting, you're like, what's next? Chingy emerges and he performs.
0: Right there?
1: Right there, in front of your face. Mm. I had someone who got in touch with Chingy's camp. He was available. Mm-hmm. I had people in St. Louis who could arrange hotels for the guests, etc. I had someone who was a very powerful chef who was willing to help with the menu. Mm-hmm. I could not find a house in St. Louis. I tapped in everybody I knew in the real estate world in St. Louis. They could not find me a house. The dream is dead. I'm devastated.
0: So no,
1: I tried
0: more,
1: really hard.
0: No more Michelle Smallman, Chingy birthday party, throwback, etc. That is, the dream is dead, as you said.
1: I even thought about bringing the party to New York City.
0: That would have been cheap.
1: Well, that's the thing, is I don't want my guests to have to spend an arm. Somebody was like, maybe we could go out east. There's a house out there with a pool, because the pool is critical. It's August for my birthday. But then I thought everyone's going to have to, I'm getting choked up.
0: Emotional.
1: Everyone's going to have to come to New York, get transportation out there. Lodging is expensive out there.
0: Did you have a budget for this?
2: Let's say 1,000.
1: For me personally?
0: I'm just, if you need a house with a pool, I'm just curious if I can make money off of this. Because I have a house with a pool.
1: You do have a house with a pool. Are you saying that I could throw the party at your house?
0: How much?
1: We could talk numbers off air.
0: We could discuss. Could use a couple of extra bucks these days.
1: I could pay for Chingy's travel and lodging.
0: He's not lodging at my house.
1: No, I'm saying.
0: Okay.
1: If I'm having the party in
2: Chingy
1: St. Louis,
2: over?
1: I don't
0: sure
1: have to worry about
0: wonderful.
1: Chingy. You don't want to wake up in the morning and have breakfast at your house with Chingy?
3: You said we're getting a lot of no's for the ECHC. Maybe he could be added to the invite list.
1: Do we blend both together?
2: Chingy, how do you like
1: house
2: your, how do you like your eggs, Chingy?
1: An ECHC.
0: You pay for it all?
1: Yeah, I'll pay for it.
0: Like, you pay for everything?
1: It's my party. I'll pay for it.
0: You'll cry if you want to when you see some of the prices. I promise you that.
1: Well, no, because we're not doing a traditional ECHC then. We're doing things my way.
0: Which means what?
1: We're partying.
0: Okay. Well, you're not allowed in the house then.
1: People are going to have to use the restroom.
0: We'll get a porta potty.
1: Gross.
0: I'm just saying.
1: We'll discuss, but.
0: Yeah, I think we're onto something here. I think maybe some things could be paid for as a result of this. Good trade going on here. I like
1: it. Are you going to be mad though?
0: Yes.
1: With whatever's
0: with what?
1: Left behind. I will clean it up, but what if your
0: what
1: lawn
0: you,
1: doesn't look
0: cousin?
1: Right? You say what anyway, the lawn is a little banged up.
0: Well, I got True Green for that.
1: Okay, great.
0: So I have to have True Green show up as soon as you guys leave, take care of the lawn. But you can't be like CeCe's cousin a few years ago having a wedding at his house with 8 million people there.
4: No, we can't
0: there.
4: Do that.
0: And so
4: we can't have a repeat
0: that.
4: Of that.
0: You can't
4: no,
0: do that.
4: We cannot do that.
2: I feel like not letting people in the house is going to be a deal breaker.
4: Yes, it is.
1: We can't treat the lawn like a Fabergé egg, okay? People are there to have a good time. They're there to play games. They're there to have a beverage with friends. They're there to vibe to Chingy.
4: Smalls, I just feel like Chingy coming out and doing the chicken head in my backyard is going to result in a lot of red solo cups floating around in my pool at the end of the night.
1: Yes, but I will clean them all up myself.
0: I got cameras, so I have everything recorded. If anybody gets out of line, just saying.
1: Okay, we don't need surveillance on the guests.
0: You're damn right I do. That's what CeCe's problem was. He didn't watch it the entire time as these people were destroying his house and showing
4: no,
0: up.
4: No, I had the cameras. They just didn't care.
0: Well, that's bad. That is bad. That's bad.
1: Well, my guess would be respectful. Obviously, we're all adults. But they, everyone does want to have a good time.
0: Mm. Okay. Well, I guess as you said, off air conversation. Mm. Maybe on to something.
1: We may be cooking here.
0: We may be cooking.
1: Okay.
0: Are the Lakers cooking up a plan for Luka this offseason? What a transition. Mm. Dave McMenamin, ESPN NBA reporter, gave Luka's outline per his sourcing and reporting as to what's next for the Lakers this offseason on NBA Today yesterday.
5: Luka Doncic, source close to him, told me that his feedback to Lakers front office before he went away for the summer was, get me an A-list center. Mm. And I need that to compete. And Luka's camp was also told when they were traded from Dallas to L.A. a year and a half ago, that it's the summer of 26. Wait till the summer of 2026. Then we're going to show you what we mean for the future and your future as the face of our franchise. Thus far, people would say, I think it was a pretty good draft night. You got Cameron Carr dropping in the draft, and obviously you re-sign Austin, and Luka made it clear he wants to keep playing with Austin Reed.
1: Right.
5: But there's so much work to be done with this roster, starting with the center position. And we don't know if DeAndre Ayton's going to opt in mm-hmm. to his deal. And if he does, if the feedback is get me an A-list center, yeah. and Ayton was already on the team last year,
1: right.
5: if he opts in, that means Rob Pelinka needs to find a trade partner for Ayton.
0: Okay. I cannot get one part of that out of my head. Dave McMenamin, phenomenal reporter, Lakers reporter. He did not say Luka said get me a center. He kept saying, and he reiterated it, Luka said get me an A-list center. Mm-hmm. Where exactly are those guys? Mm-hmm. Where are the A-list centers?
4: They don't grow on trees.
0: Exactly. There are a lot of good centers. A-list centers would be Nikola Jokic. He ain't going anywhere, right? Victor Wembanyama, he ain't going anywhere.
1: For a long time.
0: Bam Adebayo, he ain't going anywhere. Now, maybe Jalen Duren, you think you can get in a sign and trade with Detroit? Okay, sign and trade for who exactly? So into the cap space? All right, maybe, but I highly doubt that, considering he's a restricted free agent. Same thing with Walker Kessler in Utah. Jared Allen from Cleveland, we've heard about trade rumors with him. Is he A-list? He's a center. Is he A-list? Is Miles Turner, who I think would be a good fit, as would Allen with the Bucks, with the Lakers, but Miles Turner from the Bucks, A-list? I don't know about that. There is one A-list center who I think is gettable, but the problem is there are many times he's A-list, other times he's B-list, other times he's C-list, other times because of injury he's not on the list. Is there a world in which Rob Pelinka and the Los Angeles Lakers turn to J.J. Redick and say, what if I go out and get your former teammate? And I get him, and I'm giving up very little to get him because we don't really have to match salaries because we're in a situation where we have tons of cap space if we renounce rights to some guys. JJ, you interested in me going out there and getting Joel Embiid from Philadelphia? It's a buy low beyond buy low in terms of the value you would give up. It is a pay high beyond pay high relative to the salary you have for the next 2 years plus a player option in year three, which he seemingly will pick up. CeCe, you are a Lakers fan.
4: Yeah.
0: Is this an A-list center that Luka would want?
4: I mean, it's hard to say that, considering that the dude has played in a grand total of 57 games over the last 2 years, and over the past 3 years, he hadn't cracked 40 games played in the regular season. Can Joel Embiid get back to being the defensive presence that we saw in his MVP caliber seasons 4 or 5 years ago? If you believe that he could with Austin Reeves and Luka Doncic, then the answer should be yes to the Lakers pursuing him this offseason. Because to your point, Ev, you really wouldn't have to give up much. You're talking about Jared Vanderbilt, DeAndre Ayton, Jake LaRavia, and Dalton Knecht. Like, you'd have to get Ayton opt in. Okay, cool. If that's what you're giving up in order to get Joel Embiid, and all of a sudden now you feel pretty good about what the Lakers could potentially do in the Western Conference. But because they have somebody that could be a presence in the paint on the defensive end to mask what Luka and Austin Reeves are deficient in. So I think that has to be the focus for the Lakers. You want somebody that can be a presence as a lob threat, somebody that can give you some rim pressure, but you need somebody that can be a rim protector on defense, considering what your backcourt looks like with Reeves and Doncic. So I think that has to be the focus. And Joel Embiid, if he can revert back to what we saw a few years ago, could be that answer.
1: Could be. But the reality of the situation is that you're more likely to get a DNP list than you are an A list in Joel Embiid.
6: Yeah, that was good.
1: It's true.
6: No, but that was good. That was really
1: I'm supposed to believe that at 32 years old, he's going to revert back to what we've seen, that he's going to get healthier, that I'm going to get more time with him out on the floor at this stage of his career. Yes, he has the accolades, the skill set, and the name recognition that would be an A-list center. That would satisfy Luka's request. But the reality of the situation is that you're not going to get that version of him more often than not. In consequential moments, can I guarantee that Embiid is going to be there for the playoffs? I can't. Seems like a splashy move that might not pay the dividends they're looking for.
0: So there are other guys they could get, but like, does Mitchell Robinson, who's very good, obviously, does he fit A-list? Does Kristaps Porzingis, who's also very banged up, does he fit A-list? Does Domantas Sabonis from the Sacramento Kings fit A-list with the way he's played?
4: No, you can't get the Sabonis.
0: I actually think it would be a negative for them, honestly.
4: Yeah, there'd be no defense.
0: Right.
4: No, you can't, no.
0: Şengün?
4: No, absolutely not.
0: They're not giving him up to the Lakers.
4: No.
0: This is not Lucas saying we need to upgrade the center position with a guy like Daniel Gafford from the Mavs, who was his former teammate who was successful with. We need to upgrade that position and get a defender, rim protector, rim runner, whatever it is.
4: Yes.
0: Dave McMenamin said Luka asked them for an A-list center. My guess, total guess, is that ask had a name, and the name was Jalen Duren. Mm-hmm. And the name will not be acquired at all because I don't think the Pistons are going to be overly excited to give him up unless it's a sign and – well, no. Now, I was going to say unless it's a sign and trade for Reeves. But the reality is with Beef Stew already out the door, Isaiah Stewart, you're not getting rid of Dern. You're just going to have to find a deal or get to that uncomfortable place where someone else signs him to an offer sheet and you match. A-list center. Those are the key words. That's where if you're somebody that wants to be conspiracy theory and believe, hey, this could all fall apart in L.A. with Luka, like our buddy Scott Kaplan, sit down on Cap, who wants to believe, hey, maybe there's drama here and Cappy wants to play that out. There's your belief. Oh, you're not going to satisfy Luka's request because you can't get an A-list center. 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
0: We are on Sportsmanlike here on ESPN Radio, ESPNU. We are presented by Progressive Insurance, along with Michelle Smallman, Chris Candy, Evan Cohen with you. Joining us now, Peter Rosenberg, co-host Don Hahn Rosenberg, WWE commentator. And no one has done a better job of intersecting wrestling with sports than Peter. Why do I say that?
25: Why?
0: Well, with Night of Champions coming up on Saturday, 1 p.m. Eastern on the ESPN app, as you just heard. We'll get into the events that are going on. You have capitalized for us people like myself that are Mets fans on the Danhausen amazing thing with the Knicks, and you have now brokered a deal for the most inept team in baseball, where you're trying to get Danhausen in to uncurse the Mets. Explain.
25: Well, I reached out. I said after a couple of days ago, as Chris knows well, Don LaGreca is a huge Mets fan who's obviously, like most people, dead inside at this point.
26: Of course.
25: And he was, you know, Don had also not been a big Danhausen fan during the Knicks thing.
26: Oh.
25: Frankly, because it reminded him of the Mets. It reminded him but in their case, well, that's the thing. In their case, it worked.
0: Yeah.
25: But it reminded him of Grimace and Hawk Tua and all these things, and he just didn't like it. I tried to explain that is not Danhausen's bag at all.
0: No.
25: So when we had this conversation, he said, maybe Danhausen, now if he wants to show me something, he'll uncurse the Mets.
0: You want a real challenge here?
25: So I reached out to Danhausen.
26: Yeah, how powerful are you?
25: I said, how much to uncurse the Mets? He said, $2 million.
26: $2 million.
25: I do not want to sully the curse. Okay. And he basically knows this is an impossible task. So $2 million would make it worthwhile to show that his powers are useless because he can't uncurse the Mets.
0: Wait a second. I gotta tell you, if I were Steve Cohen, the owner of the New York Mets, who's a gazillionaire, one of the richest people on planet Earth, I think I would give Danhausen $2 million of human monies just to distract everyone from what's actually going on with six errors in one game and every infielder with an error on the second game of a doubleheader against the Cubs where you give up double-digit runs in both games. $2 million to Steve Cohen is $2 to the rest of us.
25: Yeah, we did the math on that. It was about the equivalent of like, $20 to a regular person maybe.
0: So why not?
25: Yeah, no, maybe you do like, hey, I'm going to give you $2 million in human monies, half for charity, half for Danhausen. Let's do it.
0: Who loses?
26: You get some goodwill with your...
25: Yeah, the Mets would probably still lose.
26: But you get some goodwill with your fan base, right? Like, I'm doing everything I can.
25: Even paying Danhausen.
26: Correct.
25: It's a bad way, guys. I truly feel bad for Mets fans. Non-New Yorker now, adopted New Yorker, city of my home, my wife, my child, the Mets are the team I lean towards between the two. Even though the Yankees have been nothing but good to me, the Mets have done nothing for me, and all they do is stink. Mm. I mean, the Yankees, got for God's sake, helped me buy tickets to the Jay-Z concert last week. Because I spent many years with them when we were on the Yes Network with Michael Kay. So the Yankees have been great to me. The Mets do nothing but ruin people's lives.
26: And you're
25: leaning
26: that way?
25: But for some reason, they're the lovable, they're like this lovable, pathetic thing that you hang on to.
26: You're an
1: interesting
26: fan.
1: That means you're a true New Yorker now because you're choosing misery.
25: Isn't that right?
1: That's exactly what that
25: means. I had the choice. Michael Kay is a dear friend. I could go to any Yankee game I want to. Like my daughter can say, oh, that's Uncle Michael. Want to go spend time with Uncle Michael?
26: Yeah.
25: And instead, I don't know Gary, Ron, and Keith from Adam. I don't know anything
2: Does
25: about
2: Michael
25: this.
2: Does Michael agree with this assessment? That he's your daughter's hypothetical uncle?
25: I think he
2: Does
25: would.
2: Does he know this?
25: I think he said, come on over to see Uncle Michael. He likes doing that because he likes using his, relationships to lure people to the Yankees.
26: Huh.
25: Which, by the way, she's just going to be a Yankee fan. Mm. Enough. I got her both hats when she was little because my wife is a fraud. So my wife said, I was doing a thing with Lids and they were, you know, doing the personalized, caps, which is very cool. You can do that at Lids. And I said,
2: good plug.
25: Thank you. I'm doing something with them on Monday. So I said,
26: don't forget your friends at
25: Unsportsmanlike.
2: Of course not. ESPN New York, and I want to hear their 7,000 shows.
25: Of course not. That's right. Thank you very much. No, and I said, so what hat do you want me to get personalized with her name, Maya Jaden? And my wife said both, because my wife she's the definition of I root for New York, which makes Don and Alan crazy. But she's an I root for New York type. The Mets were her team because she's from Queens.
26: Sure.
25: But then why did she start to like the Yankees? Because they were hot. That's that Derek Jeter, mm-hmm. A-Rod, general hotness, and she became
26: Jay-Z, the team or the
25: No.
2: The guys.
25: Yeah, that's what she thought.
26: Oh, we're talking a hot guy.
25: No, she was like a teenager, and she thought the dudes were hot on the Yankees. And
2: yeah, my mom would ask my dad all the time growing up to go to the Knicks games, and my dad would be like, when did you become like a hardcore Knicks fan? It's when she could look at Pat Riley in person.
25: What, Pat Riley?
26: Interesting.
25: Yeah. That is interesting.
2: Mm. Yeah.
25: That's the hall pass for your mom was Pat Riley.
2: Whatever. Who cares?
26: Okay, hold on. Let's go back to fandom for a second.
25: Go ahead.
26: Because I learned during commercial break that you're a Boston Celtics fan.
25: Yeah, I don't know why you didn't know that about me. I'm sure back in the day with Priscilla we discussed this.
26: No, DMV all the way. We talked a lot of Commanders.
25: Yes.
26: We talked a lot about New York because of obviously where you live and
25: what
26: teams
25: a lot of
26: that you covered. Mm-hmm. I didn't know this about you, so we have to get your thoughts on Jaylen Brown likely being on the move here.
25: I hate this. I do not understand. Why, since the very beginning of like this Jaylen Brown Tatum thing, once we learned they were both like iconic all world kind of superstars, it's been an every year will they or won't they with Jaylen Brown. Then last year, Tatum's out the whole year. What does Jaylen Brown show you?
2: He's
25: an MVP candidate caliber player.
26: Correct.
25: And gives you a great season when no one expects it. And here we are again with him on the move. If I understand. The Celtics miscalculated. They thought they were closer than they were. Mm-hmm. And now they obviously feel we're a little bit more than like a Kristaps Porzingis away. Like we need to do more. And that means moving a big piece. But if you're Jaylen Brown, how do you not feel bad that you're always the one that they're willing to trade? And I believe there is a totally reasonable argument that Jaylen Brown is the more well-rounded and better player of the two. It's in the conversation. And so I'd be sick of it too. If there was a conversation every time, they're like, well, obviously we can't let Evan go. So Smalls is on the block. Eventually you're like, all right, dude, I know we're teammates, but
2: I would go the other way on that one.
25: No, by the way, 100%. I was trying to be nice.
2: I think we know it's the other way.
25: Canty's a pro athlete. He's safe. We know that. Smalls is on fire, but I was trying to be nice here.
2: Yeah,
25: but you get the idea, right?
2: Yeah,
25: like
2: yeah.
25: No one wants to keep hearing that you're the one who's disposable. Like,
26: when I'm producing.
25: Right. Exactly. And when you
26: I'm finals
25: it,
26: MVP. I'm carrying the team and Jason Tatum.
25: They put it on your back.
26: Yeah.
25: I did it. Boom. By the way, what if we now find out that Tatum's a little bit injury prone? You don't know what happens in the recovery from that injury.
2: Or by the way, what if we find out that they're actually way closer than we think and Tatum's going to be annoyed they got rid of this guy? That's a part of this that no one has factored. We just assume they don't like each other. Based on what? Because
1: based on what Jaylen Brown said.
26: Yeah.
1: About it being his favorite season last year.
2: That didn't help. Of course, but that doesn't mean the return is going to be good enough for Jason Tatum to think he can win a championship. I don't think Ant wanted to play with Julius Randle anymore. But when they traded Julius Randle for nothing, I don't think Ant was thrilled until they got LaMelo. Anyway, Night of Champions. Let's go there. So that is tomorrow.
25: That's right. We got a countdown show at 11 a.m. on ESPN.
2: On the app.
25: And on the app.
2: Yep.
25: I believe it's on TV and the app. And then the first hour of the show, I should. And then the first hour, I just show up and do what I do. And then the first hour of the show, including your Obafemi Jey Uso, is also on ESPN television show. So it's going to be a big day tomorrow from Saudi.
2: Which match is the best one?
25: Okay, I think the Oba Jey thing is sort of fascinating because if you've been paying attention to the internet, if Jey Uso beats Obafemi, like, people are going to have a collective heart attack. Like, it's...
2: Yeah, people don't like the idea of Obafemi not having the fast rise that he has earned to the top of the top.
25: And people are getting angry at Jey Uso's continuing to be at the top for whatever reason. I mean, I love Jey, so I don't quite ever understand the internet when they decide to turn on someone, but they've turned on Jey to some degree. And so if Jey is the guy who continues to roll, he beat Javon Evans already, right? Thanks to Solo. If he were then to continue on and beat Obafemi, I think people would freak out. I don't think that's going to happen. I think Oba wins. So I think the match I'm most looking forward to is Seth and Braun in a steel cage. Like,
1: yes.
25: Come on. Like, Chris.
1: Yes.
25: People hear the word steel cage. You could have watched wrestling yesterday or 20 years ago. You love a steel cage match, and these dudes bring it. Every match they've had, I saw them have a non-televised match in Rome a few weeks ago. They had a street fight. Every time, Braun and Seth are getting better in the ring every time. So, like, them in a steel cage is just going to be awesome.
2: What about Cody, Sammy, Gunther?
25: Three-way
2: dance.
25: I'm fascinated by this. I think, I don't know how much you guys have been watching the last few weeks, but Sami Zayn has been doing... Sami Zayn continues over and over again to show you why he is, like, just the man. Everything he does is entertaining. Mm-hmm. Before you had found any interest in WWE, at the beginning of the Bloodline story, 5 years ago, Sami Zayn ends up injected into that story and basically decides I'm in the Bloodline when he wasn't in the Bloodline, right?
26: He just decided.
25: Basically. Okay. Like, a random thing happens and he ends up there.
2: Sorry to interrupt. Just so Smalls and those who are not aware understand, Bloodline is a literal thing. They actually all are related.
25: Right. It is an actual Bloodline. And
2: and then you see this guy with his beard and the red hair.
25: And then Sammy just shows up and starts, and the first time Sammy puts his ones up behind him, and it went.
2: And they're all Samoan. And then you have this Sami Zayn guy.
25: You have this guy from Montreal. You have this dude from Montreal.
26: Like, what's good? I'm here too.
25: The crowd.
2: It's like me with the Canties, honestly. It's like I've kind of been adopted by the Canties.
25: The Canty Bloodline.
2: That's true. No, I'm serious. I really am.
26: Yeah, they love him.
25: Oh, well, listen. I've heard a lot of people make that comp. Not only of you to Sammy, but Canty to Roman. The luscious locks, the whole thing. But everything he did was so entertaining. The crowd loved it, and eventually led up to him having this match in Montreal, his hometown, against Roman Reigns, where the whole world kind of knows he's not beating Roman Reigns, and yet it was the most glorious, amazing match ever. So everything Sammy does is gold.
2: I got to interrupt you. There's reports out right now, and you're a perfect person to ask about this.
25: Okay.
2: That Mets manager Carlos Mendoza has been let go.
25: Oh, really?
2: Yes. I'm seeing you are a host, Peter Rosenberg, Don Hahn and Rosenberg, ESPN New York.
25: Well, my show's over for them. We got a show today. That's what that means.
26: It's over. It's just begun.
2: So there's seemingly reports here. I'm going to double check all of it to make sure we have it.
25: Let me check my group chat.
2: I probably shouldn't have done it that way, but why not? When you're sitting here, you are a host, ESPN New York, the New York Mets letting go of their manager.
25: Are you seeing a reliable source
2: here? John Heyman,
25: yet?
2: I see.
25: Wait. John Heyman? Is there a check?
26: Yeah.
25: Is that Heyman's page?
2: New York Post, yeah.
25: Oh, yeah. Well, and he reported it.
2: Unless somebody hacked him, and well, it's an arson judge or something.
25: Yeah, I was going to say, it's not an arson judge situation, is it? Listen, Mendoza is a nice guy. Is it really his fault this team is terrible? No, it's David Stearns. But at some point, guys, it's all got to come apart. And what are you going to do, keep waiting and just have the whole year, what do you have, the win 55 games? So I feel bad. Mendoza seems like a really nice guy, but this team is just not performing. And let's be honest, I got it. His job was to make things, in my opinion, make things work between Lindor and Soto. Mm-hmm. He's never been able to do that. It's been a disaster. Mm-hmm. So it's the first of, I think, many changes we will see with the New York Mets.
2: You'll hear Peter this afternoon, 880 ESPN New York, obviously Don Hahn Rosenberg, and then tomorrow, 11 a.m. ESPN, ESPN app, getting us ready, Night of Champions, 1 p.m. Eastern, premium live events, all seen and heard on the ESPN app. Peter, thank you very much.
25: Thank you always, guys.
2: Canty, brought to you by Granger, next.
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25: Oh.
24: Or Canty?
25: This is not hard-hitting analysis. It's not that.
24: Can he or Canty?
25: That is the question.
0: Time now for some Canny or Canty brought to you by Granger CC. Can the late

0: Lakers, your squad, find an A-list center. Dave McMenamin's reporting of Luka's wants and wishes to make Luka happy.
1: I'm going to say they can't. I just don't see a world in which that happens. But I do think the Lakers can find the right fit for Luka when it comes to a big man that can rim run, that can give you rim protection, somebody that is a bona fide lob threat, and somebody that can be that defensive presence that can cover up all of the deficiencies that Luka and Austin Reeves have on that end of the court. So, yeah, I think the Lakers can find that. Is it going to be an A-list center? No.
2: Can your Canty, can LaMelo Ball be the missing piece for the Wolves and get them to the finals?
1: I think he can. I honestly do. He cut down on the turnovers, set a career low, 2.8 turnovers per game. He's 20.7 assists, and he's going to allow Anthony Edwards to play off the ball. Anthony Edwards had the best three-point shooting percentage off of catch-and-shoot opportunities. He was knocking down 49.6% of all three-point attempts off of catch-and-shoot last year. I think LaMelo Ball has the potential to unlock the best version of Ant-Man that we've seen in the league, which is scary for the Western Conference.
0: Side note, can you envision a scenario where the Hornets are actually the Jaylen Brown team?
1: Wow.
0: Okay. All right. Yep. That was the purpose of why I brought that up. Okay. Good.
1: Wow.
0: Canty or Canty, brought to you by Granger. They have that $40 million trade exemption and then picks available to them. Obviously.
1: Hey, Charlotte ain't that far from Atlanta. I'm just going to put it out there.
2: Oh, good point.
1: The Browns on time. Just not.
0: Good one. Can Giannis and the Heat win a title next season?
1: No, they can't. They have to have some perimeter scoring. They have to have somebody that can orchestrate the offense. They really have combo guards. They don't really have that true guy that can set them up for success on the offensive end. And they don't have somebody that is a knockdown shooter from the perimeter. They have to have that to space the floor for Bam and Giannis. And I just don't know where they find that this summer. So I'm going to say no. It's going to be an incomplete roster coming into the season. I do think the gravity of Giannis, Bam, and Spo over the coming years will be enough to draw the complementary pieces that are requisite for that duo to contend for a title.
2: Canty or Canty, can Canty admit that the NFL isn't the best in-person viewing experience in sports?
1: No, that's just ridiculous. I'm not going to admit that. I will never admit that. Football, I love it, watching it in person at every single level, high school, college, and pro. And I just think, Smalls, you were awfully disrespectful earlier in the show in saying that the football product is amongst the worst to watch in person.
0: Yeah.
2: It's more of a compliment to what the NFL has done to the television product.
1: Nah, it's not
2: on Sundays.
1: It's not how I took it.
2: A standalone game, whether we're talking Thursday, Monday, different scenario. On Sunday, I need to be parked on my couch so that I can watch all the games. I can snack accordingly, and I have direct access to the bathroom. And I can lounge all day. They've done too good of a job on Sundays.
1: Smalls, can I ask you a question? If you got Packers Bears in Lambeau Field,
2: okay, well,
1: who cares who's playing in the other games at that time slot? Who cares?
0: Well, what if you have Rams Seahawks?
1: Packers Bears.
0: What if you have Rams Seahawks?
2: Okay, but you're talking about top tier games.
1: No, I'm talking about your team.
2: Yes.
1: I'm talking about you going to watch your team.
2: If it's my team,
1: against
2: Packers
1: Bears. Against the team that won the division last year.
2: Okay, now you're just rubbing salt in the wound.
1: Against Ben Johnson, who talks cash money to Matt LaFleur.
2: Yes, that I would rather see in person. But if we're talking a regular schmegular 1 p.m. slate.
1: But who's going to regular schmegular games? Everybody.
3: Like a lot of people.
1: Most of the time when people are going to games with as expensive as these tickets are, they're going because they have a vested interest in watching one of the teams.
2: Okay, so if we're talking week, whatever, November 29th, Cardinals versus Commanders. Or how about this one? December 20th, Cardinals at New York Jets. That's actually what the barometer is. Would I rather watch Cardinals Jets in person or have the entire slate of games at my disposal from my couch?
3: I mean, if you want to ruin your Christmas, maybe.
4: That seems unfair to just pick that game.
1: But you're not watching Cardinals Jets at home on TV. Like, I don't understand the point. Like, it's a false choice.
3: I mean,
1: it's
3: that one will
1: straw man argument.
3: No, that one gets will be in their own red zone.
2: Yeah, and that's at the point of the season where we're like, which one's losing more? Who's in the quarterback's
1: face
2: for the draft?
1: Yeah, game at home.
4: Yeah, Candy's point is you don't care about it no matter where it is.
1: The NFL is doing such a great job with the TV product, I'd rather watch it at home versus watching it in the stadium. You're not watching Cardinals-Jets at home or in the stadium.
3: Jets fans are.
1: Yeah, maybe.
0: Here's the thing. I don't think Smalls realized she was about to step into the ring during this segment. She just was ready to read questions, and it's like, oh, boy, I have to actually get in the ring?
2: I'm ready at any point. I stand by my take. The NFL has
1: done
2: too good of a job of making the television product excellent.
1: You're not watching Cardinals Jets on television, for God's sake.
3: I bet Jets fans would much rather watch that one at home than in the stadium.
1: I mean, if
2: yeah, why would you pay for that?
0: Why am I going through in my head the
1: you
0: guys
1: probably already
0: who played for both of
1: those your season
0: teams.
1: Tickets.
2: True.
0: I always do that.
2: Do what?
0: Like the guys who played for both the Cardinals and the Jets. Like in my head, when you're bringing up those two, like I always, you know, like...
2: We're talking dudes who played? That game that you guys do? Oh, let's pull old athletes from back in the
1: Jerry
2: day.
1: Jerry Rhodes?
0: Johnny Johnson, wasn't he a running back that played for both teams?
3: Did Lavernius Johnson?
0: Well, didn't Lavernius Coles play for both teams? Am I wrong about that?
2: Johnny Johnson.
0: Yes, what you just said, dudes, how did you describe it?
2: Dudes who played?
0: We all do that. It's not just guys that play this game. Everybody on this show is now racking their brains for people that played for both the Jets and the Cardinals. It's fun. I don't know why you have so anti-fun. I'm just a fun guy around here.
4: Josh McCown?
0: You can do that with any
1: Josh
0: two teams.
1: Josh McCown's played for everybody.
0: You can do that with any two teams.
1: Like 17 teams.
0: Okay, then Josh Johnson, I'm sure too, while we're at that.
4: He actually hasn't. That's like the only two teams he hasn't played for.
0: All right, last one. Wow. Canny or Canty, brought to us by Granger. Oh, boy. Can Michelle throw her birthday party at my house?
1: Yes, she can. Yes. Okay. Let's have Chingy show up. Let's do it.
2: CeCe, it's just you and I talking here. Safe space.
1: What's
2: do
1: up?
2: You think the vibes would be right at Evan's house for the party?
0: I wouldn't go.
1: The vibes
0: for
1: the ECHC are always immaculate.
0: No, I'm saying I wouldn't go.
3: You wouldn't go to Michelle's birthday party at your own home?
2: That you're invited to.
0: Oh, I didn't know.
3: She's invited everyone.
2: Of course, everyone's invited.
3: That's like when someone says...
1: If we're going to have it at his house... Should we make it a pool party?
2: Yes, it has to be a pool party.
1: Yes.
2: No doubt.
1: Yes. Pool party. Absolutely.
2: Now, Evan won't be participating in that portion of the party. But...
1: No.
0: No.
1: I mean, we could have that thing looking like a music video. Let's go.
2: That's the whole point. Have you guys ever seen the movie Can't Hardly Wait? That's the essence of what I want my party to look like.
4: What about Project X?
1: I was thinking have it look more like Tip Drill Video, but that was just me.
2: Well... We're not gonna go there. Yeah, I know what you're referencing, CeCe.
0: 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It's a mess, whatever, and you're like, oh my God. We need to redo this. We need to paint this place. We're going to redo all the paint. And then I now have a hookup through Michelle's
2: actually,
0: moment.
2: This has happened to me. 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
11: 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Chasing that bag, y'all.
2: Of the night.
12: All right, the U.S. men's team let me down against the Turks, but that's not going to stop us from going back to the World Cup today. Awesome matchup between Norway and France. We are actually going to go with over on the total goals scored. It's 3.5 total goals scored. We're going to hammer the over. It's $100 with a total payout of $227. That is the play of the day.
13: Survived a terrible, terrible moment in our history.
2: The most unsportsmanlike moment of the day.
14: That was terrible.
15: Was not a great look.
16: Yeah, I just realized something. CeCe's cadence for that was the play of the day sounds a little Danhausen-ish. You are cursed. That is the play of the day.
17: So did Danhausen steal it from CeCe?
16: There's a little Danhausen and then that was the play of the day. I had never heard that till just now.
12: I mean, I've been doing the play of the day since the inception of the show. And so I've been doing it the same way.
16: Maybe somebody gave you enough human monies to do it that way. If you're winning the play of the day and you get the Danhausen human monies. Just saying. All right. Cubs television. Okay. Boog Shambi. You can find people that are as good, but you can't find people better at play-by-play than Boog Shambi. Jim Deshays. They were amazed by a dog in the crowd. Take a listen.
18: That's a good boy right there.
19: He's been around the block.
18: He's had a barrel under his neck. Yep. You know what I mean? He's like a cartoon, that dog.
19: Give him a cold frosty beverage.
18: I feel like I might be related to that dog. We're kind of similar.
19: Mm-hmm.
18: Oh, my gosh.
19: I feel like that dog's name is like Ed.
18: I was going to say Ralph.
19: Ralph, like Ralph Cramden. Noted New York City bus driver.
16: Couple of things there. Number one, if I was at a Mets game, and the dog was in my section, I would leave.
1: What?
12: Why?
16: Not leave the game, but leave the section. I'm not sitting next to a dog at a baseball game.
1: Why not? Do you hate dogs?
16: I'm not a dog person.
12: He seemed like he was well behaved.
16: Do you like if you're on a plane sitting next to an animal?
1: It will depend on what animal.
12: I think that's a little bit different. First of all, plane is recycled air.
1: Yep.
12: We're talking about baseball game. It's open air stadiums. I think there's a little bit of a difference.
14: Also, if you're voluntarily going to bark at the park and then getting angry about the dogs being there, that's on you.
16: Well, that's
1: correct.
16: True.
1: Good point.
12: That's great
1: true.
12: Point, Pat.
16: Yeah, that's true.
1: And that dog was a beautiful dog. He was kind of giving me Beast vibes from the Sandlot.
12: The Beast
1: let his fur grow. Yeah. But he was just sitting there politely enjoying the game.
12: I'm sure the Mets would prefer that dog, like the Beast, go out and take the baseball.
1: That's right.
12: Yeah.
16: All right. Well, all right. There's a dog at a baseball game.
1: Not a dog person, huh?
16: No, I'm not a dog person. I'm not. I'm not anti. I'm just not.
12: No pets allowed, Ev?
16: Oh,
12: you anti
16: my house?
12: Pet? Are you anti-pet?
16: Yeah, just deer. We just have deer.
1: So if a dog came up to you and wanted you to pet it, would you?
16: I would not.
1: You would not pet the dog?
12: So Evan Cohen is anti-pet.
16: Yeah.
14: Does this have anything to do with McShnoot?
12: Wow.
16: We don't know what McShnoot is. The gravestone in my front lawn. We have not confirmed.
14: Probably a dog. Could be extraterrestrial life. Who knows?
1: So you've never pet a dog?
16: I have never or would never.
1: Both.
16: I have. I wouldn't.
1: You have.
12: It sounds like this is coming from a childhood trauma, Ev. Do you want to talk about it?
16: Not on the air.
12: Okay.
1: Noted.
16: A couple of them I'll tell you guys about. But, yeah.
12: You're noted. Telling us a lot Understood. Without saying anything.
16: Next one. great job by SportsCenter, ESPN SportsCenter Twitter. So Ed Norton and Brad Pitt were at the soccer game last night standing together, and they made a Fight Club joke, Edward Norton talking to Edward Norton, because Tyler Durden, Fight Club, Brad Pitt's character, the whole thing is it's not actually a character. It's just himself. Don't, if you do spoiler alert.
1: Oh my
16: God, I saw it in your eyes. You're Fabergé egging this up.
14: Is Fight Club a good movie?
16: No, yes. It's a great movie.
14: I don't think so.
16: Oh my God.
14: I'm out on it.
1: I've never seen it.
16: You've never seen Fight Club?
1: Mm-mm.
14: I called that off the air as Evan was setting it up. I was like, Michelle is not going to get this reference.
15: He did. Also, was that your guess for word of the day?
16: Yeah, Fabergé.
1: Fabergé is not our word of the day.
16: Well, I have no idea.
1: Scintillating is our word of the day.
16: That's ridiculous.
12: That doesn't count.
16: That's ridiculous. Count. Scintillating is a regular, everyday word.
1: When have you used scintillating on this show?
16: Every day.
1: In the 3 years that we have done this show, you have never said scintillating one time.
16: Put the transcript of the show by way of the podcast into ChatGPT. Have it look for scintillating. It'll find it in 2 seconds.
1: Vegas East, have you ever heard this man say the word scintillating on these airwaves?
14: No, I don't think so. Also, the app gives her the word.
16: Well, the app stinks today.
1: Spell scintillating.
16: No.
1: Because I bet you don't know how it's spelled. It's a tricky spelling.
16: How have you never seen
12: But word of the day is supposed to be for the edification of the audience, and I think pretty much everybody knows what scintillating means.
14: Let's find out, Michelle. What does it mean?
16: Scintillating.
1: Well, Evan, what does it mean if it's such a common
16: exciting.
1: Word?
16: Exciting. You are excited by, you are enamored by whatever it is. It raises your emotions higher.
12: When I hear the word Lively. Scintillating, I think about Dick Vitale talking about high school prospects going to college.
1: Diaper dandies.
16: There you go.
12: Diaper dandies.
16: baby. She just brought up Lively, so there you go. That's one of them. Unless you meant that
12: You're
16: was
12: gonna
16: the
12: You're
16: going
12: to give
16: word.
12: Us the definition?
1: It is something that is brilliantly lively, witty, or sparkling, scintillating.
16: Awful job by you.
1: Awful job by me, awful job by you.
16: How's it an awful job by me?
1: And yes, Fabergé, which is a brand.
14: Who won this week?
1: That would be me, 3-2.
16: No, push. Push. 2-2 with a tie. 2-2 with a tie.
15: I think you'll win next week, Smalls.
1: Because Evan's off.
16: Don't tell the audience that. They'll listen more. We are on a Monday. 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
5: That's right, we do have some breaking news just moments ago. 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I'm Gabe Knight, so along with Dr. Andre Snellings. But the New York Mets making a move this morning as they have fired their manager, Carlos Mendoza. Historically poor starts for the Mets. Obviously, they spent all this money. And, well, the team is, again, as I mentioned, 34 and 47. Again, desperate times calling for desperate measures in New York because it seems like, okay, they fired Carlos Mendoza. But correct me if I'm wrong here. It seems like public enemy number one for the Mets is not Carlos Mendoza. It's their general manager in David Stearns.
6: Yeah, and ultimately it feels kind of like when they say moving deck chairs around on the Titanic.
5: Yeah.
6: It's like is they felt like they had to do something, so that guy had to go. But is that really going to change anything more than, say, on unsportsmanlike, as I'm driving in, I'm listening, and Evan Cohen is talking about they're negotiating with Danhausen to do a reverse curse though on the Mets. That might be more effective in the end than just switching out the manager.
5: Yeah, Andy Green, former Padres manager, going to be the interim manager for the remainder of the year. This team has now lost, by the way, six straight games. So a six-game losing streak for the Mets. And again, just everything that it's almost like Murphy's Law, or yeah, Murphy, right? Everything that can go wrong has gone wrong. That's that's what we're looking at when it comes to the New York Mets. Mm-hmm. And this is a team that obviously had the high expectations to compete this year and be one of the best teams in Major League Baseball with the way that they have spent money. And instead, they are not even close. Like in their division, like the Washington Nationals and Miami Marlins are light years ahead of where you are this year.
6: Yeah.
5: Like they're that much closer to a playoff berth than you are as the Mets. And again, for a lot of sports teams, for a lot of owners of sports teams, being bad, you're going to be bad. Like everyone's going to be bad at some point. It's the way it goes. When you cross the line to being embarrassing, that's when people start losing jobs. And I think that's what happened here with the Mets.
6: Absolutely. I mean, you know, you mentioned some teams that are ahead of them in the division. I mean, the Mets are closer to the Rockies for the worst record in the majors than they are to some of the other teams in their division as far as moving up. And yeah, you mentioned Murphy's Law. What goes through my head is kind of, you ever watched the movie The Replacements?
5: Oh yeah. Uh-huh.
6: And Keanu Reeves is the quarterback and they're going around the room. What do you fear? It's a quicksand. And they're like, oh yeah, quicksand's scary. No, quicksand. When everything goes bad, that's my Keanu Reeves impression.
5: You know, you know, it's good. I was digging it.
6: Yeah, and so like that's kind of how it feels with the Mets right now. Because again, like you said, they come in with expectations and a monster salary. And, you know, things were going not good. And then you said, okay, give them a little bit of time. And then things started going not worse, you know, and, mm-hmm. and then now they're currently on a six game skid and it's like, it's just not getting any better. And so I see why someone had to get fired, because eventually you try to counteract the entropy, but yeah, I'm not sure that this is a turnaround measure as much as it's just kind of a stopgap.
5: Well, Bubba, I mean, what does this do for you as a fan? Like, does firing Carlos Mendoza make you feel better? Or, again, do you just have overall questions about where the organization is going at the top? Again, Steve Cohen's not going anywhere, but you brought in David Stearns, who did a great job in the city I'm in here in
7: your
5: Milwaukee.
7: Boy, David Stearns.
5: Yeah, and honestly, I thought he was going to be great there. Like, oh, okay,
7: everyone
5: he's going to be able to get a Brewers-type organization, but with money. That just hasn't, that nothing's been farther from the truth.
7: Yeah, I mean, universally praised. He's a Mets fan. It was supposed to be unbelievable. But no, I mean, this does pretty much nothing for me. I mean, Mendoza certainly was not doing a good job, obviously, but it's hard to even blame him. Basically, every move David Stearns has made so far has not panned out. It's been very bad. And the only move that's worked out is Juan Soto, and he basically gets no credit for that. That was all Steve Cohen. Every other move has been bad. And the Mendoza timeline's been just been very interesting because the first year, he's been there for 2.5 years now. The first year, they started out horrific. They were one of the worst teams in baseball, and then they ended up having one of the most fun seasons, fun runs of all time, one of the best, and made the playoffs almost in the World Series. It was just unbelievable. And then last year, they had the best record in baseball, the complete inverse, completely collapsed. And so then, like, all right, what are we going to do? All right, let's bring them back. And now they're just terrible. So it's been such an up and down roller coaster with this guy. And yeah, I don't really blame him overall for this because it just seems like Stearns has not put him in a position to succeed. And it's just been very frustrating watching the games night in, night out. I mean, just getting swept by the Cubs. Dansby Swanson, the nine hitter on the Cubs, had 15 RBIs, I believe, through three games going into yesterday's game. It's just been tough to watch every game this year. And like you said, the original question, it does nothing. Like you mentioned to start, Mets fans, all they want right now is for David Stearns to go. That's all any Mets fans want, and I don't think it's going to happen. And I don't know how much. I don't think Steve Cohen's going to get rid of him. And I don't know what the future is right now because I think Steve Cohen wants David Stearns to succeed, and I don't know what's going to happen right now because we're just kind of in no man's land right now with David Stearns.
5: I mean, do they just have a fire sale? Because again, David Stearns operated his best here in Milwaukee when he was able to build up the farm system. Like a lot of the guys that the Brewers have right now that are eventually going to be making their way to the big leagues, some of them like were David Stearns guys and David Stearns draft picks and things like that. Would that make you feel better as a Mets fan? Okay, let's try to just throw a bunch of resources into the minor league system, try to build that up, and then either A, they come up, or you can use that to acquire different talent that you can pay and other teams cannot. I mean, would that be?
7: I mean,
5: Is that the next step here for the Mets? But
7: well,
5: I guess the question is,
7: like
5: when you're 34 and 47, what pieces do you have that other teams want?
7: But we're in New York. We have Steve Cohen as the owner, a billionaire, a multi-billionaire. We shouldn't be worrying about building up the farm system. You know, that is clearly what David Stearns wants to do, though. And that's what you could see as he was building this team. He's signing people for very short-term amounts, and he wants to just basically get them in, get them out, and then bring in young people and get draft picks. And he wants to build up the farm system for future down the line. But how is that helping us at all right now? Because every single person he brought in has been terrible, was injured, whatever it is. But that where the New York Mets with Steve Cohen in the biggest market in the world should be spending money and winning games, but Stearns doesn't want to be doing that. And I don't know what's going to be happening. And I don't think Stearns could be selling to the team, oh yeah, we're just going to be rebuilding right now, to the fans, and say, yeah, we're going to rebuild. Don't worry, we're going to get the farm system going, so in 5 years we'll be good. That doesn't seem to be making any sense when the team was just in the playoffs and we got Juan Soto, we got Lindor. Like, all right, I mean, get rid of everyone and start over then if that's the plan.
5: Getting somebody to take on some of those contracts would be the issue, though, right? Like, if you're going to completely blow that thing up, and again, who knows? There's other news with the baseball labor, and that we're going to get into that later. That's a whole mess. Not a good situation. Mets firing their manager, Carlos Mendoza. They've got a series opening up at home against the Phillies tonight after firing.
7: Yeah, I'm sure that'll go
5: manager.
7: Great.
5: Yeah, yeah. Another team. Hey, couple interim managers going head to head tonight. Why not? Out there in New York. But we have to, again, other things we want to dive into on this show. We got to get to the lead because no matter where you are, you can always listen to ESPN Radio on the ESPN app or Sirius XM Channel 80.
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14: You'd like to see them close it out, yeah. 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
16: Just leaves that bad feeling in your mouth.
5: 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Team USA loses their final group play match yesterday against Turkey, or Turkey A, however we're going to, you know, say it going forward. 3-2, they lose, after jumping out early, getting that 1-0 lead early. Then they're down 2-1, then they get, okay, they tie it back up. Looks like we're going to have a draw. And at the very end, Turkey A is able to, find the back of the net and come away with a 3-2 win. I guess where I land on this, I have a hard time really caring about this, but maybe I'm just coming, maybe my brain has just been poisoned by football, Andre, because I looked at this as like a week 18 game.
6: Yep.
5: Like the Packers have played plenty of those games over the years. You always have the, oh, is it rest versus rust? What are you going to do? It was a game that was not important to Team USA. It was a game that, yeah, I'm sure they would have liked to win, but if they wanted to win it, they would have played it a little more straight up, right? They kind of work guys in and out. Pulisic was able to come in and get some time off the bench in that game yesterday as he's trying to ramp back up and be ready for Team USA when they play next Wednesday against Bosnia in the knockout round once we get to the actual brackets. So I understand the World Cup only comes around once every 4 years, and it's different because in the NFL we have those games every year and it's a throwaway game in week 18, whatever. But I just, Am I a bad fan here? Am I a bad Team USA fan for going, okay, yeah, I would have preferred to win, but it's not that big of a deal that they lost.
6: Yeah, I mean, you referenced the NFL week 18. I think of the NBA is game 81. You've already clinched the playoffs, game 82. Or even, you know, track and field in my background. It's, you've already qualified for the final, and instead of winning the semifinal heat, you know, somebody puts on a burst of speed at the end and you get second. But so instead of running in lane four, you're running in lane six. You know what I'm saying? Like, it's not, yeah. like to me, the biggest takeaway is what you said, you know, in passing, that Pulisic was able to come back, get some run. He came in, I think, at the 59 minute mark and he got some legitimate run, and the team visibly played better with him out there than with him not, even though he was out there with largely reserves, players that aren't normally starting. And so to me, that was the main thing. You know, Pulisic got a chance to work off some rust, and you know, they didn't get any more yellow cards from their, I think, four or five players who were in danger of suspension. And you know, they got their reserves some minutes, which can be big. Even if the reserves didn't come up big at important moments, including at the very end when they gave up that goal, they just got a lot of time on the big stage in a way that you can't replicate in practice. And so I guess I just see a lot of positives for Team USA in a game where the win and the loss really ultimately didn't matter.
5: Yeah, and Jermaine Jones, though, he is an ESPN soccer analyst on ESPN FC. He was disappointed with what he saw out of Team USA last night.
17: I'm pretty happy that I know that 9 guys coming back, because yeah, give me a better feeling going into knockout stage.
18: You weren't impressed with what you saw?
17: No, because this is a tough game, yes, but I think the people who came in, you would definitely see the difference between the guys who come out or were outside. And I think this is clearly, we have to talk about that. That's the reality. And we can be happy. We played against a Turkish team where we today, I think strongly believe if we play with the first 11 who played the first games, I think we will beat Turkey. That's my feeling. But it clearly shows too that if you have, 2-3 injuries and the people who have to step up for them, that it can be a problem. So, and that's my feeling, from that game, what I saw today or saw now with the 3-2 against Turkey, the loss, that we, the guys who had now the chance to step it up, well, I would say not every one of them stepped it up.
5: I guess my biggest takeaway from that clip, Andre, from Jermaine Jones, who is, again, an ESPN soccer analyst, is the part where he said, oh, if we played our 11 that played in the first two games, we probably beat Turkey A.
6: Yeah.
5: Okay, that's all that matters to me.
6: Yeah.
5: Yeah, okay, maybe there are injuries and got to deal with those injuries as they happen. That happens in every single sport, mm-hmm. right? Like, if your starter goes down, guess what? Your backup's probably not as good. Every once in a while they are, but that's a rare occasion. Yeah, if guys get hurt, you got to deal with it. And I'm not shocked that the depth of Team USA isn't the best, given the history of U.S. men's soccer in this country, right? Like, but I just, okay. The 11, the preferred 11 you want to play, you think they would have won that game? Cool. That's all I need to know, because I don't think that this team is going to be overlooking Bosnia. I think this team understands what they have to do to make this a historic run. And I'm not going to be one that just goes, oh, I can't believe they didn't finish with an unblemished record in pool play.
6: Yeah. I mean, you know, to the point that you just made, like, my takeaway from what Jermaine said was, our starters are better than our backups, you know, and I mean, I would agree with that. And, you know, he said, well, if there's two or three substitutions, it could be a problem. That wasn't, it was nine. Like they had nine different starters from the norm. And, you know, to me, again, the biggest element was that Pulisic was able to come back and get some run, because the game before that, a game that the U.S. needed to get out of the knockouts, they won without their best player. Like, so to me, that speaks to having some degree of reasonable depth, that they were able to win 2-0 even without their best player. And now they just got a lot of run time and experience for their backups, who, yes, they won't be as good as the starters, but they should be better than they were before yesterday, because they just got a lot of run, a full game's worth of run in the World Cup. And that's just experience that you can't replicate anywhere else.
5: Yeah, I think because it's the pool play, because it's the World Cup, we only get it once every 4 years, everything gets a little over magnified.
6: Mm-hmm.
5: But now, again, now the games count. Now you got to show up when it matters, when they take on Bosnia. That is going to be coming up on Wednesday night in the actual knockout stage of the World Cup. He's Dr. Andre Snelling. I'm Gabe Neitzel. Coming up next here on ESPN Radio, what's the best fit for LeBron next season? We discuss, let you know. 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

0: nobody has any idea what the future holds, and I don't either.
1: LeBron James, I'm told, is going to take a period of time now to recalibrate and figure out exactly how he wants to move forward in his career.
2: Till he says it, I'm going to think that he's going to continue to play.

0: course of this week. But one name has been suspiciously absent in some of those stories. It's ESPN Radio, ESPN App, Sirius XM, Channel 80. I'm Gabe Nutz along with Andre Snellingson. I'm talking about LeBron, Dre, because free agency opens up soon. You can negotiate with and sign contracts with your own players. We saw this yesterday with Charlotte. They trade away Lonzo Ball. What do? Almost immediately after, we get the news that Coby White has signed an extension. He was a pending free agent, and he signs an extension to stay in Charlotte with the Hornets after they trade away Lonzo Ball. So time is ticking, and there haven't been any breadcrumbs when it comes to LeBron James. It appears to me, at least, that he's going to hit free agency, and the Lakers, do they even make a run at trying to re-sign him, or are they completely done with LeBron James?
1: So, in my opinion, if the Lakers want to be competitive in the Western Conference in the next couple years, it would behoove them to keep LeBron James on the team. He showed his whole career, but even say the last couple years, once he went over 40, which is ridiculous, two seasons ago, when it was still him and Anthony Davis, and Anthony Davis was hurt, LeBron was carrying the Lakers for like the first 4 months of the season, and he was putting up some of the best numbers of his career before he wore down, essentially, and then they brought in Luka, who was also dealing with injuries, and they just didn't have it once they got to the playoffs. Then last season, LeBron started off the year with the oldest of old man injuries of sciatica. But by the time he came back in the second half of the season, he showed that first he could, you know, play the third man role and let Luka and Austin Reeves shine and focus more on being a role player. But then when Luka and Austin Reeves were hurt, LeBron stepped up and showed that he could still carry the team, and he carried them into the second round of the playoffs, which is not nothing when, you know, arguably supposedly your two best players are injured. So if the Lakers, they just signed Austin Reeves to this huge deal, they've got Luka, presumably they want to compete, I think they'd better keep LeBron if that's what they want to do.
0: Brian Windhorst, ESPN NBA analyst, was on the Pat McAfee show. He tried to give his best analysis and update on what's going on with LeBron James and the Lakers.
2: Making assumptions that LeBron would take a lot less money, I see people making that assumption. I just don't think it's smart. Now, he may get there. He may get to a spot where he's willing to take that kind of money, but he is still a max level player. This is still one of the top 20 players in the NBA. The only real way that I can see the Cavs could get LeBron the money would be to do a trade with Jared Allen. That's something that the Lakers would do, but I don't think that would improve the Cavs. You know, if you give away your franchise center, I don't see the pathway there, but we'll see what happens with LeBron. The Lakers really have two choices. So now they got $50 million left. One, they can go to LeBron first and say, LeBron, you averaged 22-7-6 last year. At the end of the season, when Austin was hurt and Luka was hurt, you were healthy. You helped us. You helped carry us into the second round. We're going to give you a representative contract, whatever that's going to be, $25 million, $30 million, whatever. And then they're going to have less salary cap space, and they're going to have to go try to figure it out. The other thing they could do is do it the other way, and they could go try to spend cap space on trying to find wing defenders and trying to find a big man, because at some point, guys, they got to get a big man. If you're going to have Luka Doncic and Austin Reeves, your two highest paid players, which is fine, like, you're going to win a lot of games. Those guys are studs. You're going to score. You got to have someone to protect you on the back line. Just got to happen. And if they go that route first and they do it by trade or signing, and then they come back to LeBron and say, hey, man, this is what we got left. You know, I don't know.
0: So I guess it comes down, based on what Brian is saying there, Dre, it kind of comes down to what's important to LeBron in the twilight years of his career. Is it making sure you maximize your earning, or is it going after another championship? Because if you want to have to go after another championship with the Lakers, with, I know he mentioned the Cavs there, if you want to sign there as a free agent, it's going to be for significantly less money than what you've been making the last handful of years as a max type of player. And I agree with Wendy. Like, he still deserves that contract. He's still a top 20 guy in this league, and that's what the top 20 guys get paid. But if he wants to, I guess for lack of a better phrase, ring chase a little bit, he may have to take a little bit less, and I'm curious to see how that all plays out.
1: Yeah, so it's really fascinating because you hear Wendy say that they've got $50 million in cap space. They only have that $50 million if they – I know they would have to renounce LeBron's $57 million cap hit. I think they might have to renounce everybody because like Rui Hachimura, Maxi Kleber, Luke Kennard, and Jackson Hayes combined for like a $68 million cap hit right now. And so to get the 50, I'm not sure, but I think they might have to renounce all of those guys. And then if you do renounce them, then you can't resign them using bird rights, which is what they're going to do with Austin Reeves, which is why them resigning him to the max deal doesn't impact their amount of cap space because they haven't signed him yet. They're going to wait until, you know, until after they've done all their other business, and let him keep his current $20 million cap hit and then resign him afterwards. So I say all that to say, if they want to keep LeBron, then presumably they are going to be trying to talk to him like, hey, can we get you to take some amount less than the current $57 million that you're owed. I don't know if he's willing to do that, to your point. You know, maybe it comes down to a question of money versus talent that the team can bring in. But I feel like I feel like at this point in his career, LeBron is literally a billionaire. I'm not going to count the man's money and be like, sure, oh, well, he should take a pay cut, because he got to be a billionaire by making smart decisions for him. So, you know, he has to do what he thinks is best. But I just have to feel like there's a world where the Lakers can talk to LeBron and come to some type of agreement that would bring him back because they need him. And so they need to figure out what they need to do, because there's nobody in free agency this year, in my opinion, that's as good as LeBron James. So having $50 million in cap space, I mean, yeah, you can, you know, pinch it off and try to fill roles or whatever, but the role players you bring in aren't going to be as good as LeBron. So figure that out first and then go elsewhere.
0: Yeah, and for LeBron, I guess I'm looking at this from, I can't imagine that he goes a place he hasn't been before.
1: Mm-hmm.
0: Right? I don't think there's going to be a mystery team that goes, you know, oh, hey, maybe we can get them. Like, right, there were always rumors before Giannis actually got traded to Miami. Oh, maybe there's a mystery team that we don't know about that's interested. I don't think a mystery team is going to be involved here. Mm-hmm. I guess I look at this as either he goes to Cleveland or he stays in Los Angeles proposition. Do you agree with that? Do you think there could be a mystery team? Or I guess maybe Miami if they've got a little bit of money. But again, it's going to be on a discount for what he has been making and what he's probably actually worth. But those are the only three teams I could see in contention for that. Like, again, I don't think Minnesota's going to come swooping in with some sort of offer for LeBron to come join them. I think he wants to win a championship, and I don't think he wants to go to some place he has never been before. I guess those are the two qualifiers I have for LeBron, and at least in my head right now.
1: Yeah, and I guess if I were, you know, doing that same exercise, I would say he wants to win a championship and he wants to have the best story. Like, LeBron has always been very aware from the time he came into the league and was saying he wanted to be a global icon. He's been very aware of his place in history. And so not only do I not think Minnesota, I mean, they just don't have any resources to make a sneak deal. But more than that, you know, that's not a huge market and it wouldn't be a huge story. Before last month, you know, or before the Knicks won the championship, I always had them in the back of my head as like a dark horse. Like, it, you know, if he could be the one to come in and put the Knicks over the top to break the 53, 54, however many year curse it would have been at the time, I could have seen that as a possibility. New York's a major market. They're an NBA franchise team. I wonder, because it's not the hugest market, but in terms of NBA history, maybe something

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2: It's the way you go about it that I don't think this team was set up in the right way to compete.
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4: It's the slip up at the end of the match just leaves that bad feeling in your mouth.
0: Team USA advancing, although they lose their final group stage game last night to Turkey. 3-2, the final in that game. To help us break it down here on ESPN Radio, I'm Gabe Neitzel along with Andre Snellings. We welcome in Shaka Hislop, ESPN soccer analyst. And Shaka, we certainly appreciate the time. Thank you for jumping in with us. What's your overall takeaway from last night's game for Team USA in that loss?
5: Hey, Gabe, can I be honest? I read nothing into it at all. I think the U.S. earned the right to make the number of changes that they did in the third game by two of the best World Cup performances that I'd seen by a U.S. men's national team. They make 9 changes. They get fringe players, significant minutes in a tournament with the expanded format. That's more demanding than any previous World Cup. So they lose the game. So they lose that right to history, to boast of history of having won all three group stage games. But that is neither here nor there for me. If the U.S. crash out in the next round, or dare I say, even the round after that, nobody's going to remember the 9 changes. Nobody's going to be talking about in what I thought was the best U.S. men's national team performance I'd seen against Paraguay, or the impressive performance against Argentina. All those things are assigned to the bin of history, including this third game. What matters is now to come.
6: Okay.
0: Perfect. By the way, thank you. Yeah, I feel so much better.
6: Yes.
0: Because I felt like some of the reaction I saw, Shaka, I'm like, wait, I feel like I don't care. Like, obviously it would have been better if they won, but some of the reaction I saw online last night, I'm like, am I taking crazy pills? Like, I didn't think this was that big of a deal. So your response there makes me feel a lot better. So thank you for that.
5: Good. Because I didn't get it either. And listen, I am not American. I grew up in Trinidad Tobago. I played my football there. I played against every single U.S. national team growing up from under 15 on to senior level. The day after the USA-Paraguay game, I said, and I stand by this, that is the best U.S. performance I'd seen at any level against Paraguay. Now, that is the standard they set themselves. They've got to build on that. And I think the third game, albeit against a Turkey who were out or had not won a single game this tournament so far, that does not matter at all to me. I'm not interested in insignificant historical facts. If this team don't get a quarterfinal, don't get a semifinal, whether they won 3 group stage games or not really does not matter.
6: Yeah, like Gabe, I really appreciate getting that take, because that's how I feel as well. To me, the biggest takeaway from yesterday is Pulisic, him coming back and playing at 59 minutes. And so my question to you would be, did USA handle his return correctly, and how did he look while he was out there?
5: I think it was handled correctly. And you've got to give Pochettino the right to make those decisions. Mm-hmm. You know, me looking in from the outside, I thought you would start Christian Pulisic, give him those minutes from the very start. Mm-hmm. Whether he played for 45 minutes, an hour, whether he kept him on for 90 minutes, that would be determined between Christian Pulisic, Mauricio Pochettino, and the coaching staff, and the medical professionals within that camp. Okay, the decision was made, given his injury history all season long, mm-hmm. that you'd introduce him later on to have a little bit of an impact coming off the bench, to get some meaningful minutes ahead of what's to come with Bosnia-Herzegovina. So there are any number of school of thoughts around how you reintroduce Christian Pulisic into this team. That's the one they decided with. I have to stand by. They got it right. I see nothing with it. Christian Pulisic is as important to this U.S. team as he ever has been. I say that while I stand by what I said about how good this team is. This is easily the most balanced, the most rounded, if not the most talented U.S. team I've seen. And still, Christian Pulisic is that important to them. You saw that in the first 45 against Paraguay before he was substituted at half.

0: halftime, you will see that in the knockout stages. I think Mauricio Pochettino, and I have been one of his harshest critics, so far this tournament has got it all right.
1: ESPN soccer analyst Shaka Hislop joining us here on ESPN Radio. Okay, so we know, again, moving on from last night, Team USA already advancing. What can we expect out of that game against Bosnia coming up on Wednesday night?
0: I think Bosnia-Herzegovina will be set up pretty similarly to, if not Paraguay, certainly Australia. Defensive, want to hit you on the break, and how can you cope against a disciplined defensive outfit such as Bosnia-Herzegovina. We're reminded of Paraguay, who'd conceded, I think I'm right in saying, it's four goals in CONMEBOL qualifying, yet they come and concede, three against the US in that opening game. You saw the effectiveness of an Australia against Turkey in their opening game. Conceded possessions to Turkey, looked to hit on the break and did so very effectively. The US were able to nullify that in that second game. And a game which I again add, Christian Pulisic did not feature. Pochettino had to make adjustments. Ricardo Pepi come in. They play with a front two. And still this was, a very good, very professional US performance in their second game. I don't think Bosnia-Herzegovina, and maybe I'm kind of jinxing things here, I don't think they provide as stern a test as either Paraguay or Australia. So I'm expecting the US to make light work of Bosnia-Herzegovina. I have the luxury of seeing that because I'm sitting here in a studio with you guys. I'm not out on the park, so I can say that kind of thing. But given everything I've seen from the US so far in terms of their talent, in terms of their performance, in terms of their discipline, I think they go there, do what's needed, advance and probably do so quite easily.
2: Okay, so, you know, you used the word expectation there, and I think that's a good word. So as we prepare to let you go here, what is a realistic expectation for this Team USA for how far they can go in this tournament?
0: Before a ball was kicked, I said this US team has to get to a quarterfinal, given the fact that they're hosts, given the talent that they're able to boast. Mm-hmm. Again, I had my concerns about them coming into the tournament. Those concerns went flying out the window within 45 minutes of the start of the tournament. And now as I look at this team, as I look at likely opponents, I feel the US are a test for some of the biggest names in world football. Now, I am not going to go so far as to say this US team is going to win it. I'm not even going to go so far as to say they get to a final. I think right now, if they are able to maintain that level of performance you saw against Paraguay, I think this US team can get to semi-final.
2: All right.
0: But we know sports, even at high-level sports, Lady Luck has got to be on your side at some point. I think if Lady Luck shines on US men's national team, they can get to a semi-final. I'll be stunned if they get any further. I'll be a little bit disappointed if they only get to the quarterfinal stage.
1: Shaka, thank you so much for the time, man. We certainly appreciate you jumping on. We have been enlightened by the insight you've given us to the World Cup. I hope you enjoy the last couple of days here of pool play before we get to elimination play starting Sunday.
0: I certainly will. Look forward to talking to you all again.
1: Shaka Hislop joining us, ESPN soccer analyst on ESPN Radio. From soccer, we go to Major League Baseball, because how far apart is Major League Baseball and the MLB Players Association? We dive into that mess coming up next. 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
11: They drafted, you know, the fourth pick in the second round, Malik Thomas out of Arkansas. And I have no issue with the young man. This is not about him. But another guard. The Cavs don't need any more guards. They just don't need any more guards. They need a wing. They need a big man. They have other needs. But yet again, shout out to Kobe Altman, the president of basketball operations for the Cavs. He went and got another guard. And, you know, and he talked to the media after selection and just said, when you're picking in the second round, you're taking guys that you feel like can be the best players, you know, not necessarily drafting for need, which I get. But sure. Selfishly, I would have loved to have seen, I don't know, someone 6'9", you know, with a good wingspan, maybe a 7-footer, 6'11", big man, something like that. But another guard.
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20: Developing story, Major League Baseball. The league and the players union are once again exchanging proposals, with the current collective bargaining agreement set to expire at season's end.
21: The issue between the union and the owners is they're speaking a different language, but what we all care about is whether they'll miss games in 2027, and history indicates that's a very, very real possibility.
22: I'm not going to speculate about work stoppages. I think that the proposal we've made is grounds for constructive dialogue.
23: The longer this
0: thing goes, the less hope that I have that we're going to play full baseball season in 2027. It is ESPN Radio, ESPN App, Sirius XM at Channel 80. I'm Gabe Neitz along with Andre Snellings. 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And you know, we keep getting these updates on proposals going back and forth between Major League Baseball and the Major League Baseball Players Association. So one that came out yesterday, Dre, for contracts in 2027 from Major League Baseball, the longest contract a free agent could sign with a new team is 5 years with a max total projected of $202 million. Now, they're kind of adopting, you know, some NBA things here where NBA teams can give the most money to their own free agents. So if you sign a free agent with a deal with your current team, you could get a sixth year with a max total projected value of $265 million. Major League Baseball also wanting a minimum of $1 million salary for players with at least 2 years of service. This would eliminate qualifying offers, eliminate deferred salary on future contracts. There'd be no change in the arbitration process. But again, having a hard salary cap with NBA, so that's an NFL thing, and then max contracts, an NBA thing. They're trying to take the things they like from other leagues, apply it to their own, but I can't imagine the players are going to be happy with that. In fact, I know they're not, because the interim head of the MLPA, Bruce Meyer, saying, quote, "I will tell you with all honesty, I've never seen this degree of unity at this point among agents and players. I think, honestly, the league has done us a favor, because their proposals are, in fact, so obviously and extremely bad for players at all levels, that it's actually a benefit for unity." That does not give me hope as a fan that we're not going to see some sort of work stoppage.
1: Yeah, I mean, you know, people are certainly talking tough now, right? Both sides can kind of dig in their heels and talk really tough now in June the year before. I guess the lockout, if it happened, would happen sometime over the winter.
0: And yeah, December 1st is when this expires.
1: Yeah, but I mean, you know, when you look at the current contracts that are out there in baseball, right? Like Juan Soto signed with like 15 years and almost $1 billion. You know, Vlad Guerrero was what, 14 years, half a billy. And so they're talking about capping contracts for players going to new teams at 5 years. Yeah, that's not even the same language. That's not the same scale. You know, like that's not, we're disagreeing over a little bit of the language. It's like, that's us disagreeing on what sport we're playing, you know? So like, I know in any negotiation, you kind of, both sides put their initial things out there and it's normally far apart and you try to work your way together, but I'm not even sure I see what the pathway would be to get from where they currently are, which is where apparently the players and the player association wants to stay with no salary cap at all, to where the league would like it to go.
0: Jesse Rogers, ESPN Major League Baseball reporter, was on game night and he gave his assessment on how far apart baseball and the players association are.
3: They're literally talking different languages. So it's not like you can even say they're far apart. They're on different continents at this point. One side wants a salary cap and is willing to negotiate anything within that system. The other side doesn't want a salary cap and will negotiate anything without one. And until they come to an agreement on one or the other, they're going to be stuck in a stalemate. That's why everyone's predicting a lockout and potentially missing games next season. So that's what's at stake here. They can meet all they want and discuss the minutia of it all, but until they decide on a cap system or not a cap system, we're going to be in this stalemate.
0: When I've seen the NFL owners win their negotiations against the NFLPA, right? Like at this point, anytime you hear the owner say that they want something, you just assume that they're going to get it. Like an 18th game. I assume an 18th game is going to happen in the NFL at some point, because they've done a really good job of, yeah, the star players are saying they want this, but what they ultimately end up doing is appealing to those players who are only going to be in the league for a short amount of time. Hey, we're going to appeal to you because your vote, if you're a special teamer, it counts as much as Patrick Mahomes' vote, mm-hmm. right? When the players get together. And the owners in the NFL have kind of done a divide and conquer thing amongst NFL players. That's not the approach I see from the Major League Baseball owners. Mm-hmm. Where again, this just seems so ridiculous to every Major League Baseball player that you're somehow going to unify them even more because what you're asking for is unrealistic. Like, again, I understand if you want a salary cap, but then you can't cap what players are going to make within that cap, kind of like the NFL, mm-hmm. right? Like, it's up to teams to kind of police that themselves. And trying to take the things that are only good from the owners from all these other leagues and applying it to Major League Baseball, there's no way you're going to get players to agree to that.
1: Yeah. So first of all, I feel a little more intelligent now just because Jeff Passan just said all the same things that I was saying, you know, even using the same analogy.
0: We're two for two this hour, man.
1: Exactly. So
0: between our soccer conversation, our baseball conversation, all the smart people are agreeing with us, Dre.
1: Exactly. But yeah, to your point, you know, you mentioned the NFL, the same with the NBA, right? Like anytime there's a dispute between the league and the players, you typically feel like the league is going to be able to wait them out. And, you know, they have the larger financial, resources to be able to outlast any kind of work stoppage. I'm not sure what the case is with baseball to the head of the player associations, who we said earlier. It was that, you know, they don't have a cap for a reason, and there have been lockouts before. So, you know, maybe the players can hold strong, but, you know, that's not normally what happens in other sports.
0: Coming up next here on ESPN Radio, we head over to the hardwood. Is the WNBA missing obvious calls on Caitlin Clark? He's Andre Snellings. I'm Gabe Neitzel. 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
0: A much deeper resume than we realize. They mean bad news. For 15 other fan bases in the SEC. It is Chuck Oliver's show on a Friday. And it's a wonderful Friday to talk college football. It's any Friday, and we're talking college football. So we will have guests, wonderful guests, that Heath Klein and his Rolodex to the Stars are responsible for. Bottom of this hour, Brian Haydad, Sports Talk Mississippi. Mississippi State's got a win total of 4.5 out in Vegas. Recruiting ranking is not so super duper, and they do good in the portal, but it's just a numbers sort of thing. So we will have Brian Haydad on. We'll talk all the upside as well. They've got a Minnesota game that is just vitally important to them early, because 6 is a number that you probably need to draw a circle around. So we'll talk all of that. Brian will be on. He's a wonderful source. Jarrett Johnson, Inside the Red Raiders, 247. I believe the last particles of dust are settling around Lubbock, and the program has to move on. Brendan Sorsby's figuring out whatever he's going to do. He's not going to play NFL football in 2026, and no, he is not going to sue and back them down. I'm going to sue the NFL in local court. Okay. It's absurd to think that his legal reps are going to have the extended sort of battle, like it's against them now. Because he would want to get into the supplemental draft for next month. It's about three weeks from today. And if it was going to be held, and it's not going to be held. And so then camp starts. I think it's 9 days before the league calendar begins. That's when you have the supplemental draft. So you're just a couple of weeks away from everybody showing up and banging helmets, and he's not going to be there. But that's a different story. That's for an NFL guy. Jarrett Johnson, he covers college. And Texas Tech, I've told you that with Will Hammond not playing, I still think that Houston game, they can win that 13-3.
1: with Will Hammond healthy and playing 100% with Brendan Sorsby, I don't know, maybe they beat him a whole lot more than that. But the key is the defense, and then sort of, I don't want to say, throttling down maybe from the playing personality of Brendan Sorsby into more of a, well, we're not going to chess match you. We're going to kind of lean on the defense a little bit more. And so that's the way you can win a Big 12 championship. And if you wouldn't do that, you're in the playoffs like you were last year. You may host a playoff game like you did last year. This year, you hope you score, but still you've been to the playoffs. And so that's high cotton for Red Raiders. No doubt about that. Got Jesse Simonton coming on. Y'all know him, the Surrender Cobra on Substack. We will talk about, some of the higher level and congressional and legal and all that stuff. We got to cover it, but some of the higher level stuff with name, image, likeness, Sorsby again, just to find out, his view on Texas Tech and their big picture going forward, because that's something that, was on my mind earlier today when I was thinking about who makes the cut and who doesn't. And, there is a really surprising use of about $8 a month. that I have continued to take part in. I'll get to all that later and the expanding conferences and bracket and all that stuff. That'll be a little later in the program. When I say there's a much deeper resume than probably we have done a full accounting of, and it could be bad news for everybody in the SEC except for LSU. Lane Kiffin, he has an interesting distinction. If you look at his four previous stops as a head coach. Well, one of those was only for 1 year, and that's right, that was at Tennessee. And then another, it was for 3 years, which is still not long, and it was, quote, only FAU and Conference USA. So what are you going to do with that? Well, you're going to mix it into the whole gumbo of your opinion, and I still think, yeah, he was at Tennessee that 1 year, and then in some FAU, but he got fired at USC, and you saw how he left Ole Miss. Sure. But four spots. A season at Tennessee, four at Southern Cal, three at FAU, and then the past 6 years, head coach of the Ole Miss Rebels. If I am looking for a perfect example of what we may be viewing with Lane Kiffin right now, I think it may be Tommy Bowden. Hold it! Ain't no LSU fan wants their head coach to be compared to Tommy Bowden. Well, at least part of Tommy Bowden. Because if we're looking for a perfect example of a coach who literally did all that he could at a school, I offer Tommy Bowden. And you would have to go back to the 1998 season. He had taken over the Tulane Green Wave. A guy named Buddy Tevens was there. A lot of folks, and was a recruiting guy, and just a lot of people know Buddy Tevens. But he was the head coach there, and they went 2-9, and it wasn't very good. And then Tommy Bowden took over, and in his first season, they won 7 games, got to a bowl. The next season, they won all the games at Tulane. Now, that's a 12-0 record because it was 11-0. There wasn't a conference championship game, not for Conference USA in 1998. And so then there was, quote, just the bowl. Well, it really was just the bowl because even after going 11-0 and reaching the top 10 of the national rankings, Tulane's only bowl invite, their only option was the Liberty Bowl against unranked BYU. And so they went up to Memphis and they put a number on them, and then the season ended and Tulane's 12-0. So yay for the Green Wave. Tommy Bowden, properly so, he left. But what he did at Tulane, folks, it is the literal example of he did everything that's possible at that school at that time. And in 1998 at Tulane, well, that was all you could do. And the playoff folks told you, you're not going to be in a rotation or a BCS bowl, and you're certainly not going to be invited to the bowl that eventually had Florida State and Tennessee playing for a national championship. And so not at Clemson, not even in his best season at Clemson, because I'm not certain that he had a best season there. I don't think he did. He certainly did at Tulane. He did all that he could at Tulane at the time he was head coach. Now, John Summerall, 27 years later, it was different. But for Tommy Bowden and his staff, they did everything they could that school at that time. I think Lane Kiffin has put together the same sort of resume. There is a 7-year stretch, including 2009. And in that 7-year stretch, Tennessee had a winning record in the regular season exactly 1 year. How can the Tennessee Vols have one winning record, one winning season in 7 years? That's not supposed to ever happen. Well, it did. He was the head coach of the one winning season. At USC, well, he got fired. How good, he did everything he could at that school at that time, yes. Pete Carroll had just gone on a magical run, and he had at least one national championship. I think, like, retroactively, let him share one so that they could advertise it better for TV going. And now the two-time national, you know, so, like, they just stacked it up. But he had at least one. And it was an unbelievable football factory. So many awesome NFL players there and Heisman winners and all that stuff. And then the posse was headed to town, and so Pete Carroll lit out for the NFL. Enter Lane Kiffin. Well, enter Lane Kiffin after enter the NCAA. And so Lane takes over, goes 8-5 the first year, 10-2 the second year, and that is when the sanctions started to hit. 30 scholarships in 3 years. That's, and there, this was not the time like with name, image, likeness today where you can fund scholarships unlimited until this year. Now you got a roster cap. But you could fund them unlimited. You couldn't in 2012 or 2013. So you're running around trying to win games in a conference like the Pac-10 was back then. And you've got 30 players less. So yeah, it caught up to him. You're fired. I think he did about all he could at that program at that time. Florida Atlantic. He takes over a 2-9 Florida Atlantic team. His first season, they go 11-3. They dip to 5-7 the second year. Third year, they go 10-3. Off he goes for Ole Miss. Folks, he achieved more than was possible at FAU. He took over a team that was 2-9 and won two straight conference championships. He gets to Ole Miss and it became historical stuff. 10-win regular seasons, that was the rarity. And he had three of them. Unbelievable. Just an unreal level. So at Ole Miss, and where did they go? They went to the playoffs. So what was the level for Tennessee when he was there? What was really the most possible? With Jonathan Crompton at quarterback, who was not his. He just showed up and he's like, all right, that's Jonathan. Jonathan, that's Lane. He finished with a winning record and made it to a good bowl. With Jonathan Crompton in one season during a 7-year stretch where that was the only winning regular season they had. He went to USC playing with 30 guys less than the guy, like you had 62% of the players that he had. And I've always talked about this. Yes, it hurts everywhere on the team. It really hurts. There's two boxes. It hurts on special teams in the second half. Look around, middle of the third quarter, end of the third quarter. Hey, I need 10 guys to run a 65-yard sprint. Who's up? No? Nobody? Yeah, because everybody's gassed because you got 30 players fewer. He may have done it at USC. I know he did it at FAU, and by golly, history will tell us. He did it in three separate seasons at Ole Miss, the level of achievement. The 10-win regular seasons, and then obviously making the playoffs, and then he wasn't there to advance, but he got him there. Folks, if he's achieved everything that was possible at each of his four previous stops, that's more than a trend. That means he's a great coach. It means he knows how to run a program and maximize. He's never had anything close to what he's staring at LSU right now. What about USC? They had the NCAA in town. They were minus 30 scholarships, and you had to hide when you paid players. So he's never had, against far less opportunities, he still achieved the same relative outcome. Everything that he could at that program at that time. If he does that at LSU, And it's not like I'm just spinning the wheel and picking some coach. Hey, if he does the best he can, Willie Fritz can win a night. Like, no, I'm not saying that. I'm saying, look at what Lane has done in four really different environments. And he's had the same basic outcome in all of them, as much as it was possible to do at that point. If he does that at LSU, is he a national championship? No, I think he's like multiple national championships there. He's never had access to this sort of opportunity where the bar, what can you achieve at Tennessee right now? What can you achieve at Southern Cal, Florida Atlantic, Ole Miss right now? What can you achieve at LSU right now? National championships. Year one, maybe not that right now, but it doesn't have to be too far off. That's for sure. All right, we're going to take a short break and jump into this on a Friday next.
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0: This is Tom, the Honest Car Guy, and I'm here with Ron. 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
1: Additional detail that we just don't have right now, but it's only because of modern times. Chas Coleman will not play at Tennessee. We had one of their experts on, somebody we were talking to probably 2-3 weeks ago. Can't remember who it was. And he told us, he's like, yeah, it's really heading that way. That there is nothing official and there's no timeline for it, but it really looks like whenever it happens, it gonna happen. Well, Chas Coleman, it's official now. Earlier today, a bunch of folks, all put out that Tennessee and the transfer pass rusher from Penn State, they are officially done. He is disqualified from the Volunteers roster on a medical basis. And so all we had was Josh Heupel telling us earlier in the spring that, quote, he's dealing with some things. And then we'll support him and give him student athletes, and we value this, that, and the third. So that was the last we got, and word was that it was about halfway through spring, it was Chas out. And he was late coming back for summer workouts. They were supposed to be there on like a Tuesday or Wednesday. He got there late Friday afternoon. So it was pretty clear to some that this was going to happen, and then it did happen. As far now, when I say there's another detail that we just don't know, it's a salacious thing, but if it was an NFL guy, we would always get this information. Same thing now with a lot of players in college, especially somebody who's a big profile transfer from Penn State who can hit a quarterback like Chas Coleman, and he lands at Tennessee. Well, word around the campfire was he was getting between $2 and $2.5 million. And Tennessee, they've lost. So if you see this verbiage, and I've checked 10 different stories, and there's some reference to it, that Tennessee has lost multi-million dollar pass rusher Chas Coleman. Like it's a version of that wording, that multi-million, and that's true. Two would be multi. So multi-millionaire transfer Chas Coleman. They didn't pay him that. If you care, like maybe you're a Vols fan, you're like, yes, I'm a Vols fan. Maybe just out of anecdotal knowledge for the back of your gray matter this season. Tennessee had paid, who was it? I want to say maybe Eric Ainge had said that that Chas Coleman had gotten only $25,000 to this point. There were other reports that now everybody agreed on one thing, that Tennessee backloaded this contract when they structured this deal. They backloaded it so they would not get caught. So that if he transferred before the season, for instance, like the Nico thing, like they've had some of these at Tennessee. And so they are wording their name, image, likeness deals differently. So with backloaded payments, Eric Ainge is on the right. He said that Coleman had received 25 grand or even less. There are other folks, there's multiple other places that say between 200,000 and 250. He did not get all 2 million plus. So it's over, and at least you know that and can move on. In football, here is a coach's mentality, or that's what it's supposed to be. I cannot worry about who's not here. I only have time to concern myself with who is. And that's whether it's an injury, a suspension, homesick, but whatever it is. So Chas Coleman, now they know he's all right. Well, I'm going to worry about who is here. And that's not going to include Coleman. Well, Swing and Heath.
2: Yeah, I am curious to see what the medical disqualification factor here is, because as you say, Chuck, most of the reporting on this from the beginning has been that it was kind of a homesickness, maybe into the brink of mental health. But I've never heard of a player being medically disqualified from a school over mental health. I'm not saying it can't happen. I just don't think I've ever heard of that. It's normally, you know, there's a neck condition or something like that.
1: Oblique.
2: Heart issues, you know, things of that nature. Not mentally he cannot continue to compete at our school. So curious to learn more about that. And then what exactly the next step is for Chas Coleman. If you're disqualified at a school, are you allowed to try and enroll somewhere and play this year? Is that what's going on there? Because obviously we know the portal's not supposed to be open, but there are exceptions. I do not know if being disqualified at a school then get you into the portal that way. If that would be the reason for them to do this, to just sort of say, hey, let's both shake hands and walk away, and you can find wherever's right for you, but it's not going to be here. Is that the reason to do it? Because that's the one thing I don't quite get here.
1: Yeah, and I think that it is purposeful. In fact, I would guarantee it's purposeful in the terminology. And I wonder if it's a category or a box they're checking, because here's what, when he is not eligible at Tennessee for a medical reason, to me that carries. If it was a personality thing or a discipline thing or even a legal thing, that doesn't have to carry to another campus. But when you're medically disqualified, I've never seen a guy fail a physical for the Chargers, and then the next week he passes with the Vikings. Like, if you fail a physical trying to make an NFL team, that carries, doesn't it?
2: I mean, it can, but it doesn't always. There have been examples where some teams' doctors are more paranoid than others. I mean, an example we just saw in the NFL, obviously, Max Crosby was traded to the Ravens, and then the Ravens said, yeah, we have a concern here, but he's still going to be able to play for the Raiders. So he's obviously passed the Raiders physical to the point that they will have him out there. But at least according to the Ravens, doctors did not pass theirs. So some teams have different standards. I mean, there's some things, if you get a diagnosis, for example, of spinal stenosis, you're going to have a real hard time finding a place that's willing to roll the dice on that.
1: Yeah.
2: But other stuff, depending on what it is, some schools or some pro teams are more willing to take a chance. The thing is, with the pros, it's about insurance. It's about, we don't want to get stuck with this contract. Whereas college, it could be more about, we don't want to run the risk of possibly getting sued if we play a player who has a medical condition that could, if we're wrong about this, could lead to us getting sued for letting him play.
1: The reason I bring it up is because I think you're correct to go, why the terminology? Why the label? They could have put a lot of things in there that would have Heath equaled shaking hands and agreeing to just part in different ways. But they didn't. This to me seems to be something that will carry with Chaz Coleman. And I have to assume it was a choice from Tennessee.
2: Yeah, we'll see. And it's important to note too, he was more valuable for them than anybody else. There were plenty of other schools. Ohio State was interested.
1: Yeah,
2: South Carolina and the SEC was interested. You mentioned LSU. Like, there are plenty of other schools were interested. Yep. He was a high value guy for them because of the familiarity with Jim Knowles' defense. And as we've talked many times, Knowles' defense is apparently a little more challenging than most to get kids to pick up on. So every guy that could come with him from Penn State that already had that year to their belt was more valuable specifically to Tennessee. Now that you're getting him, but you don't have that added value of he's got that knowledge, and you've got at minimum some questions about homesickness.
1: Yep.
2: Like, I don't know what the market is for a guy like this now. We'll see. Somebody will take him, I'm sure, but I'm curious to see where.
1: Yeah, it's, again, it came to be expected. And at least now, the sooner it happens, the more you can officially kind of turn your attention if you're UT.
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7: Hi, I'm Peter Sagal. 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
1: Friday on the Chuck Oliver Show, dealing it out across the network, 9 states, 71 sticks. What a wonderful blessing, folks. Appreciate y'all making that the truth. It's all there for Mississippi State this season. Well, at least it is early. And when I say vitally important road games with Minnesota and South Carolina, I don't know that I've ever said that about a football team entering a season, but I'm saying it about Mississippi State. We're not going to play the win-loss game, but there is a chance to get off to a really strong start, and it would include a conference game, and then you come home for Missouri. 4-0, Chuck. They're 4-0 last year. And then it was one score loss, overtime loss. Like, it was a lot of disappointment after that. But it is all out there for them. So they were a lot better last year, and it still finished as a sub-500 team. So frustration around Starkville as well, especially with everything that's happening upstate. Let's welcome on right now from Sports Talk Mississippi. Covers every blade of grass in that state, I believe. It's Brian Haydad. Brian, how's your Friday?
2: It's going good, Chuck. How are you, man?
1: Doing all right. You are not new to watching sports, and you know a little beyond just the final score, I believe. What were you thinking, if we can go backwards just a little bit, what were you thinking after 4-0? Because I thought, well, that's obviously as good as you can be, and they really did look good against Arizona State, but this is about to get real. They competed, right, but they wound up losing those games after that. Tell me where your mind was after the 4-0 start.
2: Kind of where you were, Chuck. You know, I knew they were 4-0. The Arizona State was a good win for them, but I knew the real challenge was coming up when you looked at the next four games they played with

0: They lose the Egg Bowl by double digits. And then they get to go to a bowl game, and you think maybe they can have a positive finish to the season, but that goes badly as well. So after that 4-0 start, Chuck, I thought State had a chance to be maybe a 6 or 7-win football team, but it ended up not going that way, obviously.
1: Well, start about the start of this season because, again, at Minnesota and at South Carolina, that's kind of a strange double dip, but that's what the Bulldogs have. Both games are winnable, and then you're home for a stretch. And like I said, you're in conference, and it's not easy. Talk about where this team is positioned before depth becomes a huge deal, before, like last year when Will Whitson got injured, that changed a lot of stuff. Before that may hit, where do you think this team will be in September as far as ability to go on the road for a couple of opponents like Minnesota and South Carolina?
0: Yeah, a 4-0 start with this team and this schedule would be really different because you're talking about two SEC games in there, two road games at power opponents there. A 4-0 start for this team would be absolutely massive. The other side of that coin, though, is, and sort of what we were just talking about, you look at State's first four games last year, look at their first four games this year, look at the second four. The second four are Alabama at LSU, Oklahoma at Texas.
1: Yeah.
0: So it drops off the cliff real quick for Mississippi State. They almost have to be 4-0, 3-1. If they're 2-2 after those first four games, Chuck, that's when I'm going to start thinking about, is somebody going to have to replace Jeff Levy, because it's going to be really, really tough if they're not 3-1, 4-0 to find their way to a bowl game in year three for Levy.
1: Okay, I think this is old news by this time, but Camario's all 100% healthy. Everything's fine. Yeah. You and I have talked. It looked way worse that night, but he's fine, right?
0: Yeah. I have rewatched that clip a couple of times, and I have no idea how he didn't, I thought his season was over. I thought he would not play in 2026 watching that play. But he apparently, Supergirl was out in theaters, but Superman might be in Starkville because I don't know how he's not devastatingly injured. He's 100% good to go, and he'll start game one for Mississippi State.
1: Fab. Let's talk DJ Chester, because it's always the name we know from somewhere else. Is he going to blow folks up? Because he was good enough to start at LSU, but now he's at Mississippi State.
0: That's an interesting player because, State brought in a bunch of linemen who they've got potential but not production. Some four-star kids from the previous signing class, two or three of them from the state of Mississippi. Chester has some of that production. He's played SEC football, played out of position a little bit at LSU. They tried him out at tackle. He's an interior lineman all the way. So I think he ends up starting for State either at the center position or one of the guards. And hopefully he can provide a little bit of an experience, but more importantly, just an upgrade in talent. State's offensive line, as you know, Chuck, was awful a season ago. It was the main reason they struggled to win games. They just could not protect the quarterback. They couldn't run the ball effectively. They need that group to be much, much better this year, and Chester could be a big piece of that.
1: All right, let's talk defense. And I already mentioned Whitson. Dre Bledsoe I'm a huge fan of. And I like Calvin Dinkins, another huge kid behind him. Daylon Evans coming in from A&M. A lot of these names, again, it's the same thing. I know these kids, but I've also seen them play really good football. Before anybody's injured or depth gets tested or whatever, tell me about what you think up front.
0: I think they've done a good job of bringing in guys who can play at the SEC level. The first year with Levy and Coleman Hutzler as defensive coordinator, you had guys who had no business being on an SEC football field, playing for an SEC team. Those are guys who would have struggled to play quality reps in the Sun Belt, to be totally honest with you. But now you mentioned a bunch of names there. Those are guys who have played at this level. Will Whitson, you saw him before he got hurt. He was clearly going to be a difference maker for Mississippi State. If he's healthy, that provides you a lot. Calvin Dinkins, we finally got a full season out of him here in Starkville. Was good enough last year. Daylon Evans coming over from Texas A&M, that's a guy they didn't really want to lose, and I think he can be that space eater in the middle of Zach Arnett's 3-3-5 that frees up those linebackers to make all the tackles. So I think they've got some good pieces there. They need a difference maker. There's no Jeff Simmons, Chris Jones, Fletcher Cox in that group right now. Maybe there will be by the end of the season. But from a depth perspective and just an overall talent perspective, they're worlds ahead of where they were a season ago.
1: I'm not boots on the beach there, but I haven't heard a lot of conversation necessarily about what goes on in Oxford and Ole Miss and et cetera. We were all paying attention to Lane and that drama show.
0: Yeah.
1: But it seems that the folks around the program are really concentrating on like what's on their own plate. Give me a view up north and just

0: like what the general pulse about Ole Miss is right now, because what's going on at the rival always is supposed to make things tougher where you are.
1: No doubt. I mean, this is going to be a good Ole Miss football team. The roster is still stacked from last season. Chambliss back, Kevon Lacy back, great pieces on the defense. You know, they had another great transfer portal class. It's all going to be about, you know, Pete Golding and what kind of head coach is he. He had a great run there at the end, taking over for the playoff run. But this is his team now. You know, I don't think we're going to learn anything about Golding this year unless it's bad. If he comes out and they're an 8-4, 7-5 kind of team, that's a terrible, terrible start to his career when you consider the talent that they have on the roster there. But if they go 10-2, they go back to the playoffs, we're all going to say, well, you know, that's a team that Kiffin recruited and whatever. 2027 is when we'll learn a lot more about Pete Golding. But this Ole Miss team this year, they should still be really, really good, should still be in the playoff conversation.
0: Brian, it's good conversation, brother. I appreciate the insight. Thank you.
1: Anytime, Chuck. Have a good one.
0: Brian, hey, Dad. Sports Talk, Mississippi. Vegas number, did I say the 4.5 for them? And when you look at, they've got a Tennessee Tech game later in November. But I'm talking about how vital it is that they beat, I'm going to either Minnesota or South Carolina. They need to win both those. Because it's not like a home game against Missouri. Remember, according to EA Sports, they've got the 9th best offense in America. A home game against Missouri is some sort of prize. So I'm talking about how vital Minnesota, South Carolina are. And hey, Dad's like, yeah, let's include that Missouri game too. Because if they need to get to 6, there is a Tennessee Tech game. So even if they start 4-0, not 3-0, 4-0, they're still looking for another one down the line. Unless 5-win teams being in bowls is the norm, and heck, maybe it is. Appreciate Brian's insight. It's always wonderful. We'll see him in just a few weeks down in Tampa at SEC Media Days. All right, we'll take a short break on this Friday and continue next.
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1: We've got to stack this. It can't just be, oh, hey, they did it last year and then it's another, right? That just can't be how Texas A&M football goes anymore. And so I think it's a big challenge for us. It's a big challenge to prove that we really have shifted this thing and are moving in a direction that's going to allow us to compete with, you know, the best programs in the country year in and year out.
2: Mike Elko, Texas A&M head coach, and he says we want to stack this. We want to stack the seasons. Josh Heupel, we've talked about it. He hasn't stacked the seasons. And maybe no coach, maybe no coach in a really long time has had the kind of context to it that Heupel has. But the bottom line is if you're the head coach at Tennessee and you've been to the playoffs and you're entering year six, like we all know, it's supposed to be getting better and it's not. And I don't know that it's going to turn around this year with George McIntyre or Faison Brandon. Texas A&M doesn't have to turn around. What Mike Elko was saying is I want last season to be the regular, normal baseline experience for A&M football. That's what I want. They open up. We've talked yesterday or a couple of days ago about the September 26th game. Are we talking about Mark Passwaters? That's right. At LSU. And it's after LSU and their big emotional thing with Ole Miss. And so that'll be on Lane Kiffin and the upperclassmen and all these other things that we have, everybody knows about getting LSU's mind right. But before that, Missouri State, Arizona State, Kentucky, all at home, bear of a trip on the road that you may, there's no chance they're extra keyed up and focused for the game. I can't imagine that LSU will come in laser locked on Texas A&M. I don't, like, at the very least, Lane's playing for the tie psychologically. Just come in, have him come in as a baseline. And then Arkansas. And then, like, you've got a chance there. Missouri, Citadel. Like, it's doable. It's not easy. But at the same time, I'm saying it's doable. I'm not talking about it's doable for Mississippi State. With Brian Haydad, we're talking about, hey man, can they beat Minnesota and South Carolina back to back? So depending on where the bar is and that Texas A&M, he says, I want it to be high. I want it to be up there. Chuck Oliver Show continuing on this here Friday. And there is a detail, one huge detail still to be determined, but I guess all the important stuff is all worked out. Notre Dame's deal with NBC, they have to give one game. It's similar to like the SEC Network and then SEC Network Plus. Each year there will be one Notre Dame home game that is exclusively on Peacock. And every year, because Notre Dame's a baller program, they have to have at least six. That's not real. They'll have at least seven. There were times when you would look and you'd see the big baller move was we had eight home games one year. All we're playing on the road is what the SEC makes us. But for most folks, it's seven. And so Notre Dame has seven home games this year. And one of those will be broadcast exclusively on Peacock. Now, the reason I bring this up is because, A, I think it's pretty easy to pick which game is going to be on Peacock. And B, anyone like me who has been immediately planning that as soon as the next big divide comes, that Notre Dame is going to be in one of the two remaining power conferences, that still is supposed to be the outcome, but it'll take a lot more, I'll say, negotiations, finagling, waiting each other out than maybe at least I've been paying attention to. The game at Lambeau, that's a Notre Dame home game, so that's an NBC game. The September 12th game, and that's the Shamrock Series game as well, where they just tour around the country somewhere and it's not at the other team stadium and it's not in Notre Dame. They'll play like Washington State and San Antonio or something. Well, they're playing Wisconsin, the Badgers in Green Bay in Lambeau. So that's the Shamrock Series and that's a home game, so that's NBC. The other home games are Rice. That's going to be the Peacock game, but they haven't announced it. Michigan State, Stanford, Miami, Boston College and Southern Methodist. The Miami game is huge. That schedule stinks. And SMU, I don't know, they could be a playoff team this year. Absolutely they could. That's the home schedule that NBC is paying for. Get to that in a second. You get Wisconsin, Rice, Michigan State, Stanford, Miami, BC, SMU. Reason I bring this up is because Notre Dame's media money from NBC, it's always been good. You know what doubles beginning this season for that schedule that I just read you? Rice, Michigan State, it doubles beginning this season. It had been good. It now is double good. It goes from $25 million per year that NBC pays and Notre Dame keeps it to $50 million per season. NBC, first thing they do is stroke a check. It's $50 million. We get your home games. Notre Dame's like, yeah. Well, that's big-time conference money. They may not need to join a conference. Yeah, that $50 million. Folks, this is the tough part. That's barely the half of it. The ACC pays Notre Dame $17 million to schedule 5 football games per season as well as their full members in the other sports. Then there's the playoff money. Notre Dame didn't get playoff money last season. Oh, yes, the Irish did. Heath, do you think this is like gen pop knowledge that whether Notre Dame has gone to the playoffs or not, they get a check every year? Do we all know that?
3: I'm not sure everybody understands that.
2: $12 million per playoff bracket, whether included or not. If they're in the field in advance, they get $6 million. So, back to NBC's media money. If you're Notre Dame and you're looking around going, we're getting about $80 million a year anyway, what's the Big Ten getting? What is each SEC member getting? And we ain't got to share it with anybody. Here's why we should care about this. Notre Dame, I still think they join a conference. They will only join a conference if it can somehow be, quote, forced to through scheduling denial. And if the Irish's spot in the final 40 is taken by, I don't know, SMU or Georgia Tech or maybe it's Florida State who gets the golden ticket by virtue of the 40th and last spot earmarked for Notre Dame, well, the Irish won't take it. At that point, the final 40 chooses the best remaining program on the outside. And then Notre Dame is left to schedule, I don't know, South Florida, Kansas, Texas Tech. All, hey, Notre Dame, you and Sparky, every other year in South Bend, the other year in Tempe. That's what you're talking about with Notre Dame. So that's why I think they will have to join a conference. It'll benefit both. There's so many dudes involved that I think if there were women involved, it'd be different. There are so many men involved. It's going to be about like this posturing and who needs each other more and who tips their hand first. And they'll have to go through all that Mexican standoff stuff. But beyond that, it'll get done because even at this staggering amount of money, I think at the end of the day, Notre Dame will join one of the conferences. What's going on, Heath?
3: All right. So, Chuck, we have a kind of an odd situation evolving with the SEC network. We mentioned earlier in the week that Jordan Rodgers, according to a report, had been taken off of the ESPN SEC network pregame show that he'd been doing and also off of the night broadcast that he'd been on as a part of things with Tom Hart and Cole Kubelik that had been the primetime broadcast now for like 8 years on the SEC network. It wasn't clear what that meant for anybody else.
2: Yeah.
3: Now, word coming down from Front Office Sports and then confirmed on social media by Aaron Murray, the former Georgia quarterback becomes the color analyst in the booth. We have no idea if there's going to be a sideline reporter. I would assume there would be, but whether that's Cole Kubelik or whether he gets a different assignment or not, I don't know. And where Tom Hart's going, again, not clear.
2: It was weird. We didn't see any of these details.
3: Yeah, Matt Schumacher becomes the new play-by-play voice. And if you're saying, I have no idea who that is, you're not alone. Had not been previously doing stuff on the SEC network. He has done some Big 12 stuff, but Chuck, I mean, honestly, I have no memory of seeing him do anything. So that doesn't mean Matt Schumacher is not good at what he does. I don't know who he is and what he does beyond looking at a resume. So we'll see how he fits in. But when you have a crew that has the knowledge of the SEC and familiarity with everybody in the conference the way that those guys did, replacing them with somebody from outside the conference, even if he's the next, you know, Bob Costas and Marv Albert and Keith Jackson all rolled into one, he's still going to have to build those connections and kind of learn the history and everything else. So I don't know. It's just an interesting choice by them. And I think Cole's really good at what he does. Tom Hart's certainly solid on play-by-play. So I hope that they will have a presence somewhere. I'm going to be seeing them on Saturdays that makes this a positive for them, because otherwise, again, Aaron Murray knows what he's doing about football, but this just seems like on paper kind of a head-scratcher move.
4: It seems that maybe they fixed something that wasn't broke. And you're right. After, is it, I don't know, 8 years or 9 years or however long that crew's been together, on SEC Network, it's always been consistently well received, reviewed, consumed, all of it. And I am assuming that with guys that talented that there is another announcement coming. It's odd, and I'm not going to assume anything bad until then, but it's odd that there's not a whisper as to what is going to happen yet, because you're right. Like, Uncle Vern did not introduce himself as Uncle Vern. He became that over the decades. Gary Danielson, I've talked about it when he is, I don't know where the Grove is. I'm like, what are you doing on an SEC broadcast? Gary Danielson turned in, just fantastic, and a guy that you'll always remember doing SEC games. So you're right, Heath. You can get to that. But not even Vern Lundquist or Brad Nessler or whoever started there.
3: Yeah, and so again, we'll see. I'm sure he'll be perfectly competent on play by play, but the other parts of it are the part that you only get through time.
4: Yeah. All right. So a lot going on in and around Lubbock, and it's not going to involve Brendan Sorsby anymore. We're going to take a quick break. Come back an hour or two. Go inside the Red Raiders with Jared Johnson.
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14: 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In the South, it's always college football season. And the king of college football reigns supreme all year long. 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
4: Chuck Oliver Show rolling along. Hour two on this Friday. Talk college football all week, all year. Have since 2014. It's a wonderful thing all across the network every day. Let's welcome on right now from 247, dealing it out at Inside the Red Raiders. It's Jared Johnson. Jared, welcome to the program. How's your Friday?
15: Well, Friday's great. Chuck, how you doing?
4: Doing pretty good. We have to start where we have to start. The Sorsby story is now an NFL thing. It's not a Texas Tech thing anymore, not in a technical way, but there has to be residue of that. A lot of people, high-ranking folks, put their names out there and kind of on the line for Brendan Sorsby for him to play this year, and now that's not going to happen. Is there a detectable hangover effect from this that you've noticed so far?
15: Not really, other than with other fan bases, you know, media members, that kind of thing. I mean, you look at Texas Tech, just want to frame it for folks who, you know, aren't as close to the program. But, you know, Texas Tech right now, I mean, they signed a top 20 high school recruiting class, a top 10 transfer class. They have the number 7 recruiting class in the country right now. I think they're 7th in the ESPN FPI. In terms of preseason, they look like they're going to be favored in every regular season game they play in next year. Two of their first three games are going to be on national television on CBS and Fox. Their final regular season game is going to be on ESPN. They returned 13 of their starters from the Big 12 championship team. So, I mean, the team itself is excited for the season, feels good about the direction of the program. They got several commits after all the Sorsby, you know, dust settled. But in terms of national thought process, yeah, I think there is a lot of residue.
4: All right, true or false? General thought, and I heard this repeated a few times, that if Will Hammond hadn't ripped his knee up back in October, that there's a chance Texas Tech wouldn't have gone portaling at all for a QB. Do you believe that's accurate, and how is his knee?
15: That is absolutely accurate. I actually asked McGuire right after he hurt his knee in the postgame press conference about that, that, you know, will y'all be looking at a, you know, for a quarterback now? He said maybe. Yeah, it looks like we probably will. And then later in the process of the offseason talking to him, that was why they went out. They thought, hey, if we're going to go out and get a starting quarterback, we might as well get who we think is the best. That was their thought process. But, you know, Hammond was a former four-star recruit, Elite 11 finalist, had shown a lot of promise, was the heir apparent, and was absolutely going to be the quarterback, and they were going to use that money in the portal elsewhere. Now, in terms of his knee, you know, everything I've heard, everything I've seen has been positive. In terms of when he'll be back, he's supposed to be cleared in August, you know, that being the nine-month process of coming back from an ACL injury. It was just his ACL McGuire did confirm that, which is good because sometimes, you know, there's other parts of the knee and the leg that get hurt, and that can complicate the rehab process and the return timeline. But he was out there spring ball. You know, he wasn't cleared yet, so he wasn't in pads or anything, but he was standing on it. He didn't seem to be hobbling around or anything, and he's been throwing a little bit. So they're expecting him to be back, if not by game one, and the thought process is game three against Houston, which is the Big 12 opener.
4: Just an overall comment about the defense, because I said with Nick Francis playing, I think that's Kirk Francis playing quarterback. He's the transfer from Tulsa. I was like, I think they can beat Houston like 13-3. And one of my colleagues was like, no, all that talent's in the NFL now. I was like, no, it's coming in from San Diego State. It's coming in from like a lot of other places. Am I overshooting my anticipation? Because Jacob Rodriguez was good. Lee Hunter, like all those guys, David Bailey, really good. I think the defense can be as good in 2026.
15: Yeah, that's a really good question, and I think that's a worthy debate. They lost some really good players. I mean, Lee Hunter's another guy. He was just a stud. You know, being just the nature of the position, he didn't get talked about as much as J-Rod or, you know, some of the other guys, David Bailey, Romello Hyde. Those guys were really good players. I mean, they got drafted, you know, early-ish for a reason. But, yeah, Tech has brought in NFL guys. I mentioned that transfer class. You know, it was, I think, six, according to 247 in the country. And a lot of that are, you know, defensive linemen, four-star defensive linemen, you know, a high three-star transfer defensive lineman, guys that have played, you know, power four football that a lot of people wanted across the country, and Tech was able to get them. And I think it's worth noting that James Blanchard, Texas Tech general manager, he has a philosophy of building from the defensive line out. He actually said, and as a Dallasite, grew up in Dallas, wound to the tomb Cowboys fan, I hate to say this, but he's copied the Philadelphia Eagles kind of blueprint in terms of getting as many stud defensive linemen to control a game, to first stop the run and then put pressure on the quarterback. And if you could do that year in and year out, you're going to be a contender. That's his belief. So, yeah, they lost a lot of really good players. And you mentioned J-Rod. They brought in Austin Romaine, who was one of the other best Big 12 linebackers the last couple of years at Kansas State, to replace him. But they returned a lot of guys. The guys they replaced are hard to replace, but they brought in dudes who are going to be playing in the NFL as well.
4: I'm excited for Texas Tech for Malcolm Simmons. He is freaky athletic. Micah Hudson. I mean, if you look at the recruiting stars, they're what they are. And then these are some guys who have actually performed at the D1 level so far. The wide receiver core looks frightening.
15: Yeah, it's funny, is a lot of fans were worried that it might be a weakness because, you know, the running back room, they return, you know, two very good players, add another former four-star guy. But the receivers, people were kind of nervous about. They lost their two outside guys, but starting outside guys from a season ago. But Kenny Johnson, the guy who isn't talked as much from Pitt, but he's been very productive, and he was just lights out in spring to the point that he locked down a starting spot and will probably be the primary punt returner. Malcolm Simmons and Micah Hudson are battling on the other outside receiver spot. And yeah, Micah Hudson's a former five-star recruit. He's a guy who he transferred out after his freshman year. There was some drama there, as there always is with a football program. He went to A&M for spring, left there, came back, walked on last year as a former five-star recruit, paid his dues, you know, put his head down, just worked, and he looked great in the spring. So I don't know who's going to start between him and Malcolm Simmons, who brings a lot of speed, some experience there, having come from Auburn as a four-star guy himself. But they're both going to play a lot, and they feel really good about those guys. They bring back Coy Aiken, an inside receiver out of the slot. That guy, his final year in high school led the country in receiving and was the state championship MVP here in Texas in his classification. And he was the offensive MVP of the Big 12 championship. So, yeah, they feel really good about the receiving core. It's not even mentioning Terrence Carter, who I believe is one of the best receiving tight ends in the country. And then their running backs are all great receivers as well.
4: All right, let's go off field. Last thing, Jared Johnson, inside the Red Raiders, 247. So It's funny because from the outside world, we'll see a very well-known, very public booster or fan of a program, and we all form an opinion. That opinion of Cody Campbell is, who's that guy think he is? He's so loud. He's new money, et cetera. What's the opinion of Cody within the Texas Tech athletic department?
15: Oh, well, they love him, of course. I mean, he puts his money where his mouth is, and, you know, whether you agree with him or not, you know, for somebody who, like you and I, what we do for a living, there's so much, so many times where people are disingenuous. And whether I agree with Cody or not, it seems like he says what he believes, which is rare. And West Texas, that's what that's all about, is being honest, being real. No one's ever going to be right all the time, but the fan base loves him. I mean, obviously, the monetary investment, you know, he's put into the program and the school. And then not just that, but when it seems like the rising tide is against Texas, you know, little old Texas Tech, especially like an SEC or Big Ten country, it seems like Cody Campbell's the only guy out there, at times able to really say what he means and say what maybe like other representatives of the university can't say when they're being PC. So Tech fans absolutely love Cody Campbell.
4: Jared, I appreciate the insight, man. It's a wonderful.
15: Hey, thank you so much for having me on. Anytime, man.
4: Yes, sir, from 247. So there's always a view from inside. You don't know the guy. He really is a sweetheart. Or there are times, I hate using my own school as an example, certainly for this, but Heath, everybody outside the Auburn fan base, pretty much everybody knew about Bobby Lauder, even if he was just a characterization. People knew that name, right?
3: Yeah, after the Terry Bowden thing especially, it was pretty hard not to.
4: Okay.
3: Unless you really, really didn't pay attention, it was pretty hard not to become aware of Bobby Lauder.
4: And so it's funny because he was stroking a check for, I think it was like $10 million a year at the most. That's what I heard, was $10 million a year. And there, the outside opinion was kind of the same as the inside opinion. Every so often you get that really high profile booster, and whether it's T. Boone Pickens, which back in the day, he's kind of the OG of the $100 million gift. Now you almost got to have one of those. But T. Boone Pickens, I'm going to get the figure wrong. I think it's like $125 million, $129 million or something that he was going to pledge over however many years. Oh, my gosh, Oklahoma State, they got unlimited checkbook. Now it's like that's a significant gift. We really appreciate it. Before, it was transformational and it was singular. That's not what it is anymore. But there's always a view inside the program as well. So it's interesting that, no, universally, he's our guy. I wonder if it is sort of that new money thing. Like Texas Tech is a new money program. They're a new to this level program. And so there's no existing power structure or previous way we did it and it worked so well. There's none of that in Lubbock. And so I wonder if that's part of it as well. They don't have as much history to defend, and so maybe that's it. But it's always good to have Jared on. Always appreciate him. All right, short break. More next. I got out my crayon. I have marked my calendar. The Chuck Oliver Show returns to Harris Cherokee in Cherokee, North Carolina on Friday, July 10th. Now, that's when I'm going. It's so close. You can go to Harris Cherokee or Harris Valley River in Murphy, about an hour away. Anytime you want. It's within the footprint of the Chuck Oliver Show for everybody. It's only a couple of few hours, maybe at the most, and you're on property in North Carolina at a place with great accommodations, golf, dice cards, slot machines, all of that, as well as the Caesars Sportsbook. 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On-site collegiate and pro sports wagering courtesy of Caesars. 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We're going to be there Friday, July 10th. 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
1: It is. More college football talk from Chuck Oliver on Southern Sports Today. So naturally, I'll not only talk about Major League Baseball, but I'll talk about like the worst subject possible when it comes to Major League Baseball. And it all starts, I get reminded every time I get asked a college football, one particular college football question, whenever I get asked, I always think of Major League Baseball. I get asked somewhat regularly, a few times a year, hey, what was Bo Jackson's greatest run? And I think it was a screen pass. If you want to YouTube your computer, they were down to Texas A&M in the 86 Cotton Bowl, and I think it was Pat Washington throws a little screen pass to Bo. He caught it outside the numbers on the far sideline, all the way across the field eventually, and I mean, there was a rocket on his back. So it was about as impressive as I've ever seen Bo Jackson run. I think it was a screen pass. Well, if you fast forward from that January 1st to August 10th, 1994. Bo was continuing his all-star Major League Baseball career. One for two for the

0: Angels. They got the dub. And then the strike happened. And according to Bo Jackson, who had played Major League Baseball into NFL football nonstop for about 5 years, he said because of the strike, he went home and in his quote, got to know my family and I really liked them. He's like, I want to stay here with them. So he was about to be a free agent. And he turned down a $10 million 3-year contract, which was good money at the time. Good money today. I believe $10 million for 3 years is still good money. And Bo was like, no, stayed home for good. No more Bo Jackson as a pro athlete. Any day that we missed Herschel or Dion or Bo as a pro athlete is a day we were deprived. And when it's age, when it's injury, whatevs, that's normal. It's not supposed to happen because of a strike. It's not. And with Bo Jackson, it did. His professional career, he'll tell you, he's like, when I went home, he said, I was playing baseball into football. He's like, and then he said, I had a wife and we started making smaller people. He's like, because of the strike, I was like, oh, what do I do now? It's August. Okay, I'll go. I've never been home in August. And he said, I really like these people. I ain't going back. And honestly, he never has. He's still outside Chicago. If it's injury or he's getting old or a religious conversion or whatever it is, we've seen that. It's not supposed to happen because of a strike, and it did with him. With Tony Gwynn maybe hitting 400, we lost that because of a strike. Somebody else can do it. Folks, ain't nobody gonna hit 400. Guys aren't hitting 300 these days. So December 1st, there's an MLB lockout almost certainly coming, and you never know what the long-range ramifications are in the moment. When Bo was playing for the California Angels and went home like every other ball player, had no idea that was the last time he had ever stepped on the field as a pro athlete. So there's always some sort of unfolding story that takes a long, long, long time to realize the impact of. So that's what we got ahead, I believe, in Major League Baseball. What's up, Heath?
1: Well, it's funny, Chuck, because I actually want to talk about something related to Major League Baseball, too, and it's this. Major League Baseball Players Association, according to Jeff Passan of ESPN, wants to pursue a ban on all MLB-related prop bets. And
0: saw it, yeah.
1: This is something, the more I think about it, I'm not sure why this is allowed anywhere. Now, the problem you have in trying to pursue something like this is you have, unless you do it on the federal level somehow, you have all these different states that have different ways of handling gambling. Some states don't allow any gambling at all. Some states only allow it, in person. Some states, like a Tennessee, don't have in person. They've got, where it's all mobile. Certain operators are only allowed in certain states. So, you know, maybe you could get one group to say, you know what, MLB, you're right. We here at so-and-so won't take this, but that doesn't mean all the groups would. So I don't know that it's going to be feasible for them to do this. But for anybody, Chuck, when we've seen the scandals that have happened with individual athletes getting caught up in trying to manipulate the numbers, it's embarrassed the NBA now multiple times, it sure feels like if you can't outright get a ban on it, what you could do is limit it to say the maximum you're allowed to take on a bet is $50 on this. Anything that involves an individual athlete, the max you can have is $50. Because remember, we had the story here in college football where you had that guy in Texas, and this wasn't some guy that on the face should have been the kind of person that would be doing this. This was a guy who was a apparently successful real estate agent down in the Corpus Christi, Texas area. But when things didn't work out for him on a bet with Louisville, he went bananas and lashed out and made threats to Jeff Brohm and people on the team and so forth. Anything that allows it to become about individuals, anything that allows somebody to say, the problem is not that I made a bet that I now am upset I lost. The problem is that guy should have thrown the curveball when I bet on him to throw the curveball or whatever. Anything that opens the door to that kind of abuse and somebody taking it way, way, way too far seems like a poor idea. And if you're the kind of guy who's going to lose your head over the fact you lose a $50 bet, that you shouldn't be allowed to bet, period. But I don't know if MLBPA can get this across the finish line, Chuck, But I think everybody across the board in gambling should be looking at this and saying, we want to make money. The kind of people who are betting, if they can't bet on this, they'll bet on the games instead. They'll find other things to bet on. We're not going to lose our shirt because people can't bet on whether or not the next pitch is a strike or a ball from a major league pitcher, or whether a college athlete goes over or under a certain receiving yard total. There's other ways to get their money that are not going to put it all on one guy. I really do think that in all the talk about what's going on in Capitol Hill right now, this is the kind of thing that actually should be looked into for college sports and really for everybody.
0: Two problems, and I agree with you. I'm on your side. Two problems is that people get the hackles up when you talk about restricting their freedoms. In America, that's just what we do. I have the freedom to do that. But here's the really big problem. We don't handle freedoms very well. Like, I cringe a little bit. Like, the at-home jab for weight loss that you can just, like, order on your phone now? Heath, we don't handle freedoms well. We don't handle responsibilities well. Gambling, alcohol, drugs, you name it, we just don't handle it well. But, by God, we insist we have that freedom. So it's this little seesaw inside us in America. It's this weirdest thing. Do not tell me I can't do that. Even if it's stepping in a pit of snakes, I've got the right to.
1: Yeah, I was all for gambling being allowed because it was the classic example of something that everyone knew. You weren't stopping it from happening. All you were doing was creating offshore markets and the corner bookie yep. that exists in every city in America. You weren't stopping gambling from happening. Are there some people who are willing to gamble now that we're not going to go find the corner bookie or not put the effort in to set up an offshore account? Sure. You will have more people try it if it is legal than if it's not. But you were never stopping it. And I'm sorry, but there are a lot of things I would like law enforcement to be prioritizing on the list of things I want them working on. Any violent crime comes ahead of whether or not some guy's trying to get a parlay win on the Packers versus the Bears in Monday Night Football. So I had no problem with doing that, but that didn't mean that they had to legalize every single thing you could possibly bet on. You remember in the Last Dance where Jordan was betting on with the guy that worked at the United Center on whether or not they could get the quarter closest to the wall, you know?
0: Yep.
1: Some people are like that. They're going to bet on anything you give them. So you don't have to give them every single thing. They'll find their version of the quarter versus the wall with whatever you've got to offer. If you've got caterpillar races, they might bet on the caterpillar race. Look at the stuff Sorsby was betting on. You don't have to offer every last thing. And the corner bookie can't offer whether or not the first pitch of the game is a curveball or a strike. Getting it away from that, I think, would be healthy for everybody. I hope eventually MLBPA gets somebody who can actually do something about this to pay attention.
0: You remember the novelty of the Super Bowl prop bets? It was the one time I could bet who was going to score the first touchdown. I was going to bet over under 4.5 catches. It was just for the Super Bowl. Now it literally is for every match in every sport.
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3: 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He said that if we only love the people who love us, that's not even love. That's convenient kindness. And everybody does that, even the worst people. And Jesus didn't just teach us to love that way. 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The Bible says that while we were still enemies of God, Christ died for us. 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
1: It's Friday. We're talking college football. Doing it across the network. 9 states and 71 sticks. It's a wonderful, wonderful thing. So appreciate y'all making that possible. 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I'm talking about at Substack.com. It is Surrender Cobra, and this guy that we've had on for a long time is Jesse Simonton. Jesse, welcome back, brother. How's your Friday?
2: Doing well, and enjoying a little cooler temps here in Florida, which is a bit surprising because some rain has come. So how y'all doing?
1: Let's doing good, man. It's June, and there's all kinds of interesting things with college football to talk about. We will start in Baton Rouge. I was began the show today, actually, talking Lane Kiffin and LSU, et cetera. He's got a pretty established track record of how he exits places, and it's usually not great. But he also has a great track record of what happens while he's there. What do you expect in year one on the field? Not the drama, the circus, all that other stuff. What do you expect from LSU on the field this first year?
2: Well, they better win right away. And I think, you know, Lane has tried to kind of delicately balance the expectations and reality that, you know, he is coming to replace a guy in Brian Kelly who couldn't get it done, with the notion that, hey, this is going to have a roster, albeit super talented, with some 50, you know, new odd faces in here. But they went out and paid Sam Leavitt a premium for a reason. They got Jordan Seaton, you know, who's probably going to be the number one offensive tackle in the 27 NFL draft for a reason. So with all the pieces they have, Chuck, the expectation should be not only to get to the playoff, but make a deep run in a 12-team playoff. Now, can that buck up against the reality of they got to get off to a fast start? I mean, September includes games against Clemson, Ole Miss, and A&M. What happens if they stub their toe early? You know, obviously, you can kind of now in the 12-team era, you can have a loss or two and still make it in. But I think considering that circus off the field, if Lane doesn't get off to a fast start, some folks in Baton Rouge are already going to kind of sour on this act that he's been.
1: I have been one who's talked about, and you were mentioning the LSU, the trip to Ole Miss, and then

0: written many things and done a documentary on him and whatever. I'm not sure Lane's really changed all that much. I think, you know, he has maybe perhaps grown in some respects, or maybe some of the off-field philandering isn't kind of part of the Lane Kiffin reality show. But, I mean, Lane Kiffin made it about Lane Kiffin a year ago, or just last offseason, you know, with the move from Ole Miss to LSU. And I think that no matter what happens on the field with LSU, Lane's going to kind of turn that spotlight back on him.
1: So an SEC slate has always been an SEC slate. Now there's nine of them. So with that as the backdrop, talk Auburn, because it's five straight losing seasons and the fans continue to show up. They got a sellout streak. They purchase players out of high school and the portal. They're doing literally everything except winning on the field. And I look, there are a lot of stuff I feel good about this year. And then I look at the schedule and go, nine game SEC slate. The win's got to come from somewhere. Tell me how much better you think the Tigers' record can actually be.
0: Well, a lot's going to hinge on that relationship between the quarterback and head coach. The fact that I think Alex Golish, you know, was able to bring his guy from USF gives them, you know, a chip that maybe they haven't had the last couple seasons. Obviously, Hugh Freeze was kind of considered a quarterback whisperer. That, I think, proved to be more in the past than in the present. Because last year, I think we would both agree, Chuck, that Auburn had probably, among teams that were not even a contender, not a playoff contender, but even just a team, obviously, that couldn't even get over, you know, the 500 hump, they probably had the best defense in the country. Now, they lost a lot of pieces off that unit, but Alex Golish has tried to supplement from the portal. He brought, one really interesting aspect, especially compared to, like, kind of what's happening in Gainesville with John Sumrall. Golish bet on continuity, and so he brought a ton of staffers, players, off-the-field guys, what have you, from USF, saying, hey, these are my guys, and this is how it's going to be. I'm not saying one thing is right, one thing is wrong. Obviously, Sumrall took a much different approach. But I do think it's kind of an interesting thing for us to kind of track this season. Because, like you said, I mean, Auburn's got a tough schedule. They still have Alabama and Georgia on there. You got some other really hard SEC games. Getting back even to just a 7-5, you know, 8-4 season with a nine-game slate would, I think, at least be some modicum of progress, even if some Auburn fans, I think, are kind of hoping for maybe a faster start.
1: Let's jump to the ACC. James Franklin is a guy that I've always liked, been a fan of him, but he is very transparently motivated in some ways, and that's jab Penn State, but he's in the ACC, and so we need to talk about him compared to those programs. We all know what Miami is. I think the ACC is there for the taking. I don't know that it's there for the taking by the Hokies, but outside of Miami, nobody really looks different, at least to me. I like SMU a lot. There are some other teams, but nobody looks different.
0: No, I think you're spot on. I mean, I think, and I have written this at this Ritter Cobra Substack, I think that with this kind of FU money that James Franklin had, you know, they kind of, Virginia Tech was endowed with like $75 million. Most of that went to the football program. You know, I think they're one of kind of the wild cards of this 2026 season, because what is Ethan Grunkmeyer, you know, a guy, again, a quarterback who followed his coach from Penn State to Virginia Tech. I think he's kind of a wild card. I think that because the ACC is so watered down, it's just kind of a really, you know, it's not angel food cake, but it's a really soft middle. You know, there's the bottom, but then there's just a really soft middle there, that there's an opportunity that if Franklin really is on this kind of revenge tour, if they can get off to a super quick start and go a 9-3, I don't think they're going to be a playoff team or anything, but if you saw them in Charlotte against Miami, I don't think that would be a stunner.
1: All right, let's go outside the footprint of this show then. We'll go to Indiana and Cignetti and his operation there, because that's what it is. They're almost out of the JMU transfers. They've only got one of those kids left, and so it'll be even more about his process, his operational process. Is it foolish in your eyes to, because I'm like, I got to see it a little bit more and look at all these changes. Is it foolish to doubt Cignetti after what he's done the past 2 years?
0: I think I would say this will be Act 3, obviously. Act 1 was a real shock just because no one expected Indiana to be that good three seasons ago. Last season was obviously a complete stunner.

0: I do believe in Cignetti. To me, the skepticism resides around the quarterback. Fernando Mendoza this time a year ago, while he was a transfer from Cal that maybe some casual fans were not overly familiar with, NFL scouts were already kind of gushing over, you know, his physical tools and his kind of high upside. Maybe not, obviously not as a number one pick, but he was on some of those way too early, you know, late first round mock drafts. Josh Hoover does not come with that same, you know, kind of aplomb or even just kind of overall upside. Now, he had his moments at TCU, but he was almost also a turnover machine. Mendoza, Cignetti was able, and his staff, to their credit, were able to kind of get some of that turnover issues out of Mendoza, who kind of had some, was plagued by similar problems at Cal. To me, Indiana's success this season is going to hinge on, can they kind of solve that problem with Hoover? Because the pieces around Hoover are just excellent. I mean, you could argue that Indiana has probably one of the top five offensive lines. The receivers are much better. You bring that, or not even much better. Last year they were a strength, but they get Nick Marsh from Michigan State. You still have the one kid who was there who kind of blew up at the end of last season, Becker, yeah. So I like a lot of the running back that they got is one of the blue chip tailbacks out of the transfer portal. You know, they were able to really cash in on their success last season to say, hey, we don't have to just rely on these JMU transfers and a Pat Coogan from Notre Dame. We can kind of go get the best of the best. And so the pieces around the quarterback are still there for Indiana. It's can they get kind of similar results from Hoover that they got from Mendoza, which was obviously kind of such a key element to that team a year ago.
1: Folks, we bring you Jesse every few weeks or so. You can get him all the time. College football newsletter for junkies. 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Jesse, I appreciate your information every time, brother. Thank you.
0: Thank you, Chuck. Thanks for having me.
1: 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We're going to take a quick break. Come back. 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
1: Like what I told everybody when I got here is we're not here to complain about the past and what we don't have. We're going to go get what we need. We're going to work our tails off to get Arkansas back to where it needs to be. And it's obviously there's certain challenges, but I look at them as opportunities because this is a great place with a lot of work to be done ahead of us.
2: It will only be partially because of him. Like if he were, you know, Nick Saban from 20 years ago, he would win more. So I'm saying, all right, well, kind of it's going to be part on him. He's not going to win at Arkansas. You know who you would never hear that quote from? Hey, we're not going to complain about what we don't have. We're not going to talk about the past. We're going to do the best we can with what we have. You know who's not going to say that? John Summerall. You know who's not going to say that? Alex Golish. Kalen DeBoer didn't say any of that when he got hired at Alabama. Lane Kiffin, he didn't walk into Baton Rouge going, look, I'm not going to complain about what we don't have here. I'm not going to we're going to do the best we can with what we have. He didn't say that. The Arkansas coach says that. And he says it because it applies. I was one game off last year. And it wasn't, I didn't really say it out loud. Nobody heard me. But we were supposed to have Sam Pittman at Media Days last year. And so his guys walking past and, you know, the handler and, hey, coach doesn't have much time. And he was, cause I saw he was giving people the excuse, like he's got to get upstairs to the big room. He doesn't have enough. Hey, coach doesn't have much time. And I was like, yeah, like week six. I think it was actually week five. Getting beat 56-13 at home to Notre Dame. That was week five. I thought it would happen in Knoxville the following game. But no, I was a week late on that. And he gets whacked, and so they need a new coach, and they go to Memphis and get that guy. But the reason that it took quite as long as it did, by the way, that like this wasn't just Arkansas. Part of the reason it took as long as it did is because also Auburn to some degree, probably not Florida, even though they wanted Lane. Everybody wanted Lane, and there was only one, so I'm not going to say hold it against you. But Arkansas was a program that definitely had to wait their turn. We can't get our head coach until a couple of the guys that we're playing footsie with get confirmation that they either are getting the Auburn job or the Florida job, and so we can't have them, or they don't get that, and we can't have them. And I'm only assuming that everybody that Arkansas initially targeted got hired because the guy at Memphis is never going to be your first choice. That's just not when you're a team in the SEC. That's just how it is. Now, can that be Charles Huff in a season or two? I don't know. If you're an SEC school, are you really hiring the Memphis coach? I mean, Mississippi State, I know who you hired. You hired an assistant. But in almost every case, is that really what you're doing to turn your program around? So that's where they sit. And it wasn't week five. Yeah, like week five, because I was a little angry. And then it was at that horrible game. Petrino takes over. They continue to lose, but lose closer. And then they move on from Petrino, and this is where we are now with Silverfield. So Ron Roberts is in town. He's calling the defense there, and so he at least got a gray beard on that side of the line, that's for sure. What's up, Heath?
3: All right, Chuck, so a couple of different things here. One, John Bacon is a guy that has been covering the Michigan program extensively for decades, and he raised an interesting point on social media saying, quote, not sure what's happened to the 10 million plus report UM commissioned from Jenner and Block into the culture of the UM athletic department, which they started in 2025. Michigan did an exemplary job making the report on Dr. Anderson public the second it was finished. They're doing the opposite here. There's two different possibilities here. Maybe more than two, but two that immediately stand out. One, Chuck, is that as we head into July 4th weekend, that's also America's 250th birthday, so a little bit of even extra beyond just, hey, let's go on vacation, fireworks, woo, even more distraction, also in the middle of the World Cup. It is possible that this is the kind of thing they're planning on putting out in a press release at 5:55 in the afternoon on July 3rd. That's one possibility. The other one is that Paige Shriver has filed the lawsuit. She's the woman who Moore went to the apartment of, who had had the relationship with him, apparently, that led to the downfall of Sharon Moore there at the end, that she has filed the suit, and they're going to try and keep this under wraps even longer, saying, well, as long as she's got a suit, this is client privileged information with the attorney, and that it might be released like next July 4th, might be when this thing finally comes out. But it sure seems like they should be getting asked about it more, because this was supposed to get to the bottom of it. Hey, what's going on here? How is it that you have had so many different issues, not just with your football program? You had issues in hockey. You had issues in other sports. You've had people getting charged with felonies here. You've had, on top of everything else, now not one but two different coaches win national championships in their sport and then leave within the same year. That's not a thing that happens all the time. Like, Ward Manuel, we're all looking in your direction, man. What's going on with your athletic department? Even if you're not going to give me the details, the whole report, you have to be able to give me something. They told you something by now, right? Like, what did you learn? It feels like there should be more heat here.
2: Yeah, it'd be nice if they were private, wouldn't it be? But they're not. And you're right. It is a process that it has to play out. There can be ways to delay it, and it may be at the behest of someone who is an alleged victim here. But you're right. All of this will come out, and it ain't going to be good. And so if you try to be evasive or seem that you are trying to delay it for other reasons, that's going to be an even worse look. I don't know. The cover-up, the delay, the misdirection, that always will make it worse.
3: So just something to keep an eye out for, because if they're going for the let's bury it approach, there's no question when the time is to bury it. And that's between Thursday, close of business, yep, and Friday to put that out there. If they're going for that approach, we'll see. Meanwhile, Chuck, Athletic had a fun package this week, and I'm certainly not going to try and summarize all of it, but it's been a whole week around the idea of 90s college football and going back and doing things like ranking the best players of the 90s, best moments of the 90s, a lot of different stuff. Was the 90s the peak time for college football? A lot of different arguments being made. But I did think for fun we'd at least quickly go through the best teams of the 90s. I'm going to guess, Chuck, with very little effort, you can come up with who they selected as the number one team of the 90s.
2: No, I always overthink everything. Is it, oh goodness, who they got?
3: 62-24, Chuck.
2: Yeah, okay.
3: Yeah, Nebraska. Yeah, 12-0 Nebraska, 62-24 over a fellow undefeated team in the Fiesta Bowl with Florida, a Florida team that was good enough to win the national title, and the core of that team won the national title the next year. But after the pasting they put on Florida, it was pretty clear they were going to be number one. I was surprised by who got number two. Number two, they went with Washington from 1991, just ahead of Miami, the other team that was a number one. Remember, we had split titles back then.
2: Yeah.
3: So they were co-champs, but they went with Washington, giving them the benefit of the doubt at 12-0 over Miami. FSU, the Charlie Ward team, the 93 version, got fourth, followed by Penn State's undefeated team from 1994, another co-championship year. But Penn State's 94, 12-0 team got the fifth spot. That Florida team came in sixth, followed by undefeated Nebraska from 97, which split it that year. Yeah. With Michigan, Chris Winkie and FSU at eight. Michigan, that split team, at nine. And then 92 Alabama. Which, Chuck, is there any other game you can think of?
2: No.
3: That the thing that people remember, the number one thing people remember from the game is a play that did not count. Because that play, the stealing the ball from Lamar Thomas by George Teague and taking it and turning around and running with it, that play was overturned because of a penalty. No one remembers that unless you were closely paying attention to the game. That is still the play that's shown as the signature highlight for that Bama win. And it's not even a play that counted.
2: I think there's a painting of it.
3: Oh, there probably is.
2: Yeah. Daniel
3: Moore. If you get a big first down in a game, there's a chance it might wind up a painting. So I'm sure there's one of that. Tennessee, for the record, undefeated Vols in 98. Ohio State with 12-1, not winning a title in 96. FSU 11-1, not winning a title in 96, losing to that Florida team, and Nebraska. 94 going 13-0, Notre Dame 11-1, not winning a title. Those are your other in their top 15 that they selected.
2: That's what matters to us today. Presented by This Stuff Matters and Pastor Tom Gray, former SEC player at Vanderbilt. You can follow him, thisstuffmatters.net. Appreciate all our guests today. Wonderful. Our truest reporter from Mississippi State, from Sports Talk Mississippi, it's Brian Haydad. He joined us in hour one. From inside the Red Raiders, it's a 247 thing. Truest reporter for Texas Tech, Jared Johnson, was with us. Jesse Simonton joined us as well. Render Cobra at Substack. You can get him there. It's a newsletter about college football. It's wonderful stuff. So there's David, there's me, there's Heath, there's y'all, and there's the weekend. We're going to inhale, we'll exhale, we'll recharge the batteries for a couple of days, and then come Monday, be ready, because it's 2 hours of college football talk again on the Chuck Oliver Show.
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22: It is another hour of the program, and it's great to have you with us, Rich and the fellows, enjoying a well-deserved day off. Always a delight. 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That is 844-204-7424. Or you can hit me up on X, BW Weber, Weber with two B's. Hope you're enjoying the program. However you're consuming it, the ESPN app, Sirius XM Channel 80. Tune in, and I will do my best to have better clock management skills, because coming up in 20 minutes, we will integrate our first guest. We'll get back to the World Cup analysis. Yes, the United States is not going to go undefeated. On our way to the impossible dream of a World Cup victory, they lost last night. We lost last night. Turkey, in the final seconds of stoppage time, but it was meaningless. It was a glorified exhibition because the United States had played so well, already lock up a spot in the round of 32 knockout play against Bosnia-Herzegovina coming up on Wednesday in Santa Clara, California. We will look ahead to that high-stakes match when we're joined by Stephen Goff, who covers soccer for Yahoo Sports. If you missed the first hour, and where you been, I realize I come across as needy. Some of that is an act. It's an interesting, at least I think interesting as a solo host, balancing act that I do get your feedback on Twitter. Hey, radio man, who over enunciates, why do you read the phone number like a carnival barker if you don't take phone calls? And I want to be transparent. I'm not doing Bobby the Brain Heenan, and I made it an hour, 2 minutes without a wrestling reference. I am not projecting. I am better than you humanoids, you ham and eggers. I read the phone number because I'm interested in your opinions, but a lot of your thoughts are better to be passed along on social media. I refer everything to our outstanding staff in Bristol, Connecticut. And if you can't get past James Steele and the team, we're not putting you on the air. So this is not a bit. I am not reading a phone number just to troll you. And to be completely candid, as I look at the clock and I'm wasting precious seconds contradicting myself once more, I got about 4 hours of content. I'm trying to get into our 3 hour framework together. And unless it is a spectacular thought, perhaps you should head over to the X platform and we'll have at it after the show. Coming up, in addition to the soccer analysis, hitting the NBA hard here in 45 minutes. What does Austin Reeves, getting paid a max deal, the most money ever going to an undrafted player? Good for him. He's limited defensively and he's not been phenomenal in the postseason. I'll be kind, especially because I'm coming to you from the Lakers flagship station here in Southern California, ESPN LA 710. What does that deal mean for LeBron James? And since we're talking NBA after a series of significant and bold moves this week, kicked off by Giannis taking his talents to Miami, a draft that was so alluring on a big word Friday. We had at the end of the year, a third of the league going, thank you very much, to maximize their draft possibilities. In Washington, I have no idea whether they're throwing all that money at Trae Young, but they have a transformational player now in A.J. Devonta. And then we had the deal involving LaMelo Ball to the T-Wolves yesterday. I'll save that momentarily because I think it's always better to look forward. And in this league, it's always about who's the next star to go. And in this instance, undeniably, it feels like it's Jaylen Brown because things leak for a reason. And not to revert back to the knee-jerk psychological view of these things, but if you're Jaylen Brown or team Jaylen Brown, how do you feel about being shopped so publicly for Giannis? And this comes in the wake of a year ago being connected to Kevin Durant trade talk, coming off a season in which you carried the Celtics without Jason Tatum. That team had no business being as good as they were, primarily because it was the Jaylen Brown experience. He balled out in a major way. He's been named to the second team All-NBA squad twice, and now he has to feel a little bit like he's been left out on the curb. He is damaged goods somehow, or the Celtics just view him as expendable and a bit of a duplication with Tatum. And one more thought about how Boston could see things based on what Brown did last year with Derek White and Peyton Pritchard. And I'm Brian Weber in for Rich. Let's keep the conversation going on the X platform. BW Weber, Weber with two V's. And coming up, as mentioned, in 15 minutes, we talk soccer. The fallout from the World Cup loss last night in a meaningless game to Turkey for Team USA when we check in with Stephen Goss of Yahoo Sports. Perhaps Brad Stevens, who I think is one of the sharpest GMs in all of sports, looked at last year's result and said, all right, do we need two Supermax players in Tatum and Brown based on what Brown did without Tatum when he was gone for the majority of the regular season with the torn Achilles that he suffered in that shocking playoff loss to the Knicks last year? Maybe we view, and clearly they do for the right price, Brown as expendable, and we go Tatum, White, and Pritchard, and more. But that's how I see things. Let's check in with somebody who is much better sourced, the most connected man in all of basketball, ESPN senior NBA insider, Shams Charania, discussing the future of Jaylen Brown on NBA Today.
0: The biggest name that I hear right now on the trade front is Jaylen Brown of the Celtics. The Celtics are actively engaged with multiple interested teams in Jaylen Brown. And around the league, the word is right now that the Celtics are discussing deals with a purpose. Jaylen Brown has 3 years left on his deal at a Supermax clip. But we know they made an offer of Jaylen Brown and two first-round picks for Giannis Antetokounmpo. They didn't get Giannis, and now they are discussing deals with multiple teams around Jaylen Brown. And so technically there is an urgency because of the length of his contract. But depending how this offseason goes, depending how long this trade situation develops, the urgency could start on either end of the spectrum of this. There's no doubt these hard conversations between the Celtics and Jaylen Brown are continuing to go on.
22: And according to reports, those teams that have been in the mix in terms of conversations by the Celtics to shop Jaylen Brown around the league, I mentioned Kevin Durant last year. The Rockets have a ton of assets, even after the trade they had with the Suns to get KD to come to Houston. The Cavaliers have been mentioned for Evan Mobley. That is intriguing, but as I think about, say, Houston and Brown, probably a better fit, and we're going back to trying to get into the head, or at least the mindset of Jaylen Brown, because there have been rumblings over the last few years that, quote-unquote, he wants to be the man. And there had been some internal dissension in Boston even this year when he was the man, feeling underappreciated. Do you go to Houston knowing that Kevin Durant is still a bucket, but he's in the twilight of his career? Do you go there with the assumption you're the superstar in waiting. And in this league, you got to have at least two transcendent players to have a shot. Houston is interesting. And Jaylen Brown, while he is on the level, and I don't want to go over the top with hyperbole, he's on the level. He's not Giannis, but he's one tier below of any star that you would want to build around. And Houston already has that promising foundation. Go back to a couple of years ago. They were the two seed, not ready for the postseason, lost to the Warriors in the first round. This year, I'll give them an asterisk because of the Kevin Durant injury, losing to the Lakers, although they did rally to make it interesting. And you know about Amen Thompson and Çengün and the rest of their core assets. Cleveland, from a Jaylen Brown point of view, if you didn't like being the number two to Tatum, if you didn't want to go Pippen and Jordan, although I don't want to reach that hard, if you don't want to be Robin to Batman, how are you going to feel on a Cleveland roster that already has Spider Mitchell and James Harden is going to stay? Doesn't make a lot of sense to me. The Blazers are thrown out there, but the Blazers are mentioned in every bizarre NBA trade machine outcome that you can get. Let's just put that one out there as who knows, because that is becoming the epitome of a dysfunctional organization with the ownership change. And Atlanta has been mentioned. And I may or may not have been in this chair the week of the NFL draft. I have vague recollections of being here when the Hawks rallied from 14 points down against the Knicks at MSG. And I may or may not have predicted that the Hawks were going to knock the Knicks out, making New York one and done. I think that happened. We're going to have to check the tape. But irrespective of another lame prediction by your fill-in host, Atlanta is a good young team led by Jalen Johnson, willing to trade Trae Young, who got that ridiculous deal from the Wizards. And Atlanta played much better after the Young deal. So Brown to Atlanta, and I think we move the Hawks up from the middle of the pack to that different stratosphere in the East that I'm not ready to put Miami in, because yes, you have a generational talent in Giannis to run with Mr. 83 points. I'm still trying to process how Bam Adebayo got to 83 other than it came against the Wizards. But to get Giannis, based on everything they gave up, Miami has absolutely no shooters. Got to fill that roster out. And I know we all gravitate towards gambling, which is the lifeblood of sports media now. Sometimes, though, the odds are out there just to get people interested. Miami vaulted up, depending on which sports book you're looking at, to third or fourth best odds in the East to win the championship. To me, that's just a farce. It's still, depending on what happens to Jaylen Brown, I got Boston. I was a Knicks fan a billion years ago, so I'm happy they won the title, but I will point out in passing, three consecutive opponents had to play a game seven. The Spurs led by 12 points or more in all of the games of the NBA Finals, and they blew the biggest lead ever we've seen in the NBA Championship round. But you got to put the Knicks right there. Depending on if James Dolan is going to continue to write big checks, even if they wind up in the second apron, we'll talk about that in 30 minutes when we get to LeBron as well. But Miami would be below Detroit. Good young team, and it looks like, according to all the reports, they're going to keep Jalen Duren, even though he disappeared in the postseason. I put Miami above Cleveland, but we're only now talking top four with Giannis. What happens if Brown winds up in the ATL? That's the name we're going to be tracking moving forward. I will pause on the NBA for now. I have a lot of question marks about this LaMelo Ball deal. Namely, what are the T-Wolves going to do in the paint? Because I understand wanting the salary dump of Julius Randle, and he's got to feel wonderful, right? He got traded for Cat. He wins the first title in New York City in 53 years, and now Julius has been exiled to Brooklyn. But with no Randle and no Naz Reid, what do the Wolves do in the post in a rugged Western Conference? And I need to see Ball and Anthony Edwards coexist. I realize, theoretically, LaMelo, who finally did play a full season last year after battling injuries in recent years, is a dynamic playmaker. he's there so Ant doesn't get double teamed, but this feels like it has the ability to be highly combustible. And we'll pause the NBA thoughts now, get back to it coming up in just over a half hour. But straight ahead, we continue to have World Cup fever. Catch it. What are reasonable expectations for Team USA moving forward as they get set to take on Bosnia-Herzegovina coming up in knockout play, the round of 32 on Wednesday in the San Francisco Bay Area? We'll find out when we check in with Stephen Goff of Yahoo Sports. I'm Brian Weber, always having a good time with you when I'm in for Rich. We continue on The Rich Eisen Show.
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0: This is the Rich Eisen Show. I'm Brian Weber, in for Rich and the guys. 844-204-RICH is the phone number, 844-204-7424. Or you can come my way on the X platform, BW Weber, Weber with two B's. Hope you're enjoying the program. However you're listening on all of our great affiliates, ESPN Radio app, Sirius XM Channel 80, or tune in. We've been talking a lot of World Cup. Now let's get some expert analysis from a soccer journalist who's been covering the beautiful game, specifically American soccer, since the early 1990s. It's Stephen Goff of Yahoo Sports. Hey, Stephen. Brian Weber in for Rich. How are you?
1: Hey, Brian. Great to join you.
0: I appreciate you taking the time. And since I'm mentioning the early 90s, I've been putting the audience to sleep, regaling them with stories of covering Brazil, Cameroon, and the rest of the teams at Stamford Stadium, the 1994 World Cup. So I need you to save the program and get us more grounded in takeaways here in the present. What could you reasonably take away from what you saw last night in an exhibition game, because the United States had already clinched their spot in the round of 32?
1: Yeah, look, the result did not matter. They had already clinched first place. They even know who they were going to play in their next match. You know, you never want to lose, and you don't want to lose in the last seconds of a match at home against a team that's already been eliminated. So I think that kind of left a sour taste. You know, most of the starters did not play yesterday, and some that did weren't on the field for the entire match. So big picture, it didn't matter, but certainly a few red flags went up with the way things went down.
0: Well, as you alluded to, some of the key headlines, and we knew it coming into the match, that Mauricio Pochettino was going to rest the majority of his starters. In fact, nine yep. different players in the starting 11, based on what we saw the last time the United States was on the pitch against Australia. How did, because all eyes were on Christian Pulisic, how did the American superstar look to you in terms of his mobility coming back from the calf injury when he came onto the field in the second half and played a total of 32 minutes?
1: He was terrific, and that's a great sign. You know, everyone figured he'd come on for maybe 15, 20 minutes, you know, just to get back in the rhythm of a match since he had missed the last game and a half. But he came on early in the second half, made an immediate impact, almost scored a few times. Yeah, he was terrific. And moving forward, it was a positive sign that he absolutely will start against Bosnia next week. You know, everyone would expect him to play the full match. They need him at his best. He creates, he can finish opportunities. He's the most important attacking player. And so to see him on the field and do what he did last night was, I think, was uplifting for everybody.
0: I'm Brian Weber in for Rich. This is the Rich Eisen Show on ESPN Radio, talking World Cup with Stephen Goff. Check out his outstanding work for Yahoo Sports. Stephen, because the United States is going to need depth moving forward, do you think any players benefited from their extended playing time in terms of typically being reserved, but they got to shine as a starter last night?
1: Yeah, no, I think, you know, I think the guy who stood out was Sebastian Berhalter, who was a sub in the first two matches. You know, he set up the first goal. He scored the second on a booming shot from the top of the box. He plays with energy. He plays with passion. His set pieces, so free kicks, corner kicks, are very good. You know, I think he's a weapon for Pochettino coming off the bench, most likely. Malik Tillman is probably remains the starter in that role in central midfield. But I thought he was very good. Austin Trusty scored the goal and was a threat on set pieces. So yeah, I mean, I think those guys stood out, and yeah, they'll play. I think they'll play roles if they're ready to go for the next match.
0: Stephen, with the understanding as a national platform, and we have casual fans listening, not that I'm trying to pass myself as the soccer cognoscenti on a big word Friday. But what, when we have folks who don't know that much about soccer watching it now and they're getting enthused, what should they know about the background of Maurice, you know, Pochettino? And how do you think he has changed the culture surrounding this team and maybe some tactical differences as well?
1: Yeah, that's a great question. Pochettino is a high-profile hiring, highest-paid coach in program history, making $6 million a year. His past include strictly on the club side. He had never coached a national team before. He coached Tottenham Hotspur to the Champions League final. He coached Chelsea. He coached Paris Saint-Germain, where the roster included Lionel Messi, Neymar, and Kylian Mbappe. So he's a big name. That's who they wanted. You know, the team he took over from Greg Berhalter, who's Sebastian's dad, was, you know, needed a refresh. And it took a bit for the players to buy into it all. Some players have come and gone. And, you know, it's really taken hold at this World Cup. You know, there is a belief that he has instilled in this group that they can go far. I mean, realistically, they're not going to win the World Cup. It's not going to happen. The U.S. is still a generation away, I think, from doing that. But, you know, they're making great progress. And, you know, they play an aggressive system of attacking. But more than that, I think, are the players themselves. You know, the last World Cup, there was one guy with World Cup experience. This time, there's 13 guys, which is half the roster. So I think he's made the most of those experiences and guys who have gained valuable club experience, you know, at big clubs overseas. You throw it all together, and I think you got a team that's that has the capability of making a deep run in this tournament.
0: Appreciate that overview and comprehensive analysis. Even Goff covers soccer, and he does it very well for Yahoo Sports, so be sure to consume all of his content. Let's put aside last night's exhibition, and I'm not trying to demean it, but that's what it was. Sure. It did not have meaning. From what you saw in the first two games against Paraguay and Australia, what areas do you think the United States still needs to tighten up?
1: Yeah, good question. I mean, I think in the attack, they've been fantastic. They scored six goals in the first two matches, and, of course, they scored two last night. I'm still a little concerned about defensively, you know. Mistakes are punished at a World Cup. You know, the slightest errors, and it will cost you. So as they play better teams in the knockout stage, they can't have those lapses. You know, I think they got away with a little bit against Paraguay and Australia. Certainly against Australia, they really wore down late in the game. So there needs to be, I think, a little stronger collective defensive effort. And, you know, beyond that, I think they're pretty well positioned. You know, if things go well, particularly in the attack, they should beat Bosnia.
0: Okay, and that's exactly where I was going to go. If we think that's the outcome, as the odds makers suggest, and we know they're never wrong, that's why they have those big, shiny buildings in Las Vegas, what would be a winning approach for the United States? How do you think Team USA matches up with Bosnia?
1: Yeah, I mean, the U.S. is the clear favorite. They are a first-place team that will face a third-place team from another group. You know, when you look at World Cup teams, the first thing you do is you look down the rosters and you see what clubs they play for. And if these are big clubs, like the U.S. players are now performing at, you know, you can kind of assess where things are going in the match. You know, Bosnia is a quality side. There's a young American, Bosnian American, who plays for Bosnia from Wisconsin, who's going to be, could be a handful for them. But, you know, look, the U.S. is just worried about themselves. If that attack is clicking like it was against Paraguay and Australia, they should be okay. But you know what? You get to knockout rounds and weird things happen. And, you know, games sometimes get dragged into overtime, extra time, or even into, God forbid, penalty kicks. So, you know, it's on the U.S. to seize the match early and put Bosnia under pressure.
0: Steven, since you told it like it is, and I agree, I don't think the United States is going to win it all, though at least we're in contention. And we, speaking as an American, who do you like to win it all? Who do you think are the logical choices, at least, to get to the final?
1: Yeah, I mean, France is awesome. They're toying with this group stage. You know, they play again today, but, you know, look, they're to me, are the favorites. Spain as well. Netherlands has had a very good tournament so far. Argentina, the defending champion, very powerful, and Messi is still on top of his game. You know, Brazil, I'm not convinced, but maybe England is kind of my dark horse to maybe get to the final. Their pathway might be a little more difficult than they had hoped, however. I'd put my money on France or Spain.
0: Although I like what you're saying about England, Harry Kane has been heating up. Stephen, as I mentioned, I've been reading your work for years, going back to the Washington Post. I greatly appreciate you taking the time, especially coming off a long night. I'm going to call it SoFi Stadium. FIFA's not paying me to call it Los Angeles Stadium in Englewood. So thank you for joining us. There was my commentary today on ESPN Radio.
1: My pleasure, Brian, anytime.
0: Thanks so much. Stephen Gough of Yahoo Sports. And there might be another time, because I mentioned, like it or not, I probably shouldn't forward promote this much. And yes, I pride myself on radio formatics. Have I given the phone number out?

do summer rules. I could just come in, crack the mic, and go to a call in the first 30 seconds. Now, I'm never going to do that, but when I'm back with you, I have a high degree of confidence. We'll be going through the fallout of the United States advancing Team USA, I believe, to the round of 16 against Egypt. If you weren't with us to start the program, and I understand, especially on a Friday, people are moving around, although a reminder, if you miss any portion of any program, you can listen anytime on demand. The great podcast will be dropped at the conclusion of the live show. Spent a lot of time trying to put things in context, and I agree with Stephen. United States is not going to win the World Cup. And even if we did, and I'll go back to the central premise, why do we love sports? In my mind, I've tried to justify 35 years on the air when both my deceased parents, their final words were, you should have gone to law school. I wanted to be connected to excellence. I wanted to be around something bigger than you and I. Also, it is the ultimate drama without a script, especially now that we know how fake reality TV is. So when we say, I'm not going to do the full Kevin Garnett, anything is possible, it's true in sports. I keep going back to the Miracle on Ice or Buster Douglas. It happened. Or just a few weeks ago, the Knicks down 29 in game four of the NBA Finals. Now, at the same time, you have to be reasonable in projecting expectations. And for the United States, if they can get to the quarterfinal round, that is a massive accomplishment. And unlike 2002, I do think the sport will have an even bigger boost. That's the last time we got that far in the modern era, because there are so many more soccer fans in the United States for a variety of reasons. We're all from someplace else, unless you're a Native American. So I'm of Irish heritage, and I root for Team Ireland in international things like the Olympics. And we're seeing this at the World Cup, where fans from around the world who have come to the United States are out celebrating. You pick the nation. I'm sure in your town, there's a Bosnian contingent that's going to be off the hook, as we said in the 80s, when we get to Wednesday watching the game. In addition to that, you now have several generations, starting, I think, with mine. Keep going back to watching Kyle Rowe Jr. Shep Messing ain't walking through that door. In the late 70s, soccer had an explosion. It keeps building. Now, anybody who loves the game can watch the best players in the world, not taking a shot at MLS. I'm talking about the players in the EPL on their phone. They're so much more connected. Social media, these guys are all rock stars making $50 million a year, plus the WAG component out there. So the sport is already in very good shape, but it can be elevated based on the United States continuing to build on their momentum. And I think that momentum comes from some fairly self-evident components. We talked about Pochettino, and no disrespect to Greg Berhalter, who seems like a very nice man, and he had to endure the whole Gino Reyna debacle in the last World Cup. Great to see his son Sebastian, as Stephen Goff detailed, score that goal and involved in the other one. But sometimes the culture has to change. And Pochettino bringing in his European background beyond setting higher expectations, there's a vibe apparently going on within that team. Also more experience 4 years removed from Qatar. And the sport continues to grow domestically. I'll give you, since I'm a fill-in host, I have to come up with a solution to every problem. Here's what I would like to see domestically. And this gets back to me dabbling in college soccer play-by-play. To know just enough to be dangerous, I think soccer should be a spring sport in high school for two reasons. Football crushes everything in its path, not only just watching college football and the NFL, but I'm talking in states like California, Texas, Florida, Pennsylvania, where high school football is king on Friday night. Soccer is not going to get the attention it deserves. And then secondarily, you move it to the spring. The better athletes who want to double up, say you play football and basketball, or you pick your two sports, soccer could be that final leg in the spring, because we know baseball players are so dialed in from the age of 8 in this age of specialization.

0: That's why everybody has a series of Tommy John procedures before they're 25. So since I am now the czar of soccer, write this down. Let's make soccer a spring sport in the United States. But this World Cup could be a springboard to much bigger things. If I'm looking down the road, soccer, and it's tough to come up with a straight comp because, look, I love hockey, especially ESPN's presentation. And Carolina was a remarkable story. And who's tougher than Rob Brind'Amour? But if soccer continues on their demographic path, I think they could rest assuredly move past the NHL. It's never going to be football in the United States. Basketball is more global than you think. Just top of your head, when's the last time an American-born player won the MVP award in the NBA? I can tell you it was James Harden. We've had a series of quote-unquote international players, including SGA. That's a little bit of a gimmick because he's from Canada. But it's all right there for soccer, and it's all come together brilliantly for the United States. Don't worry about what happened last night. That's why I'm not breaking it down in granular detail, although it was excellent to see Austin Trusty on the corner kick, the set piece, as we say in the soccer industry, get things going with that goal in the first 3 minutes. But all I'm looking for from my perspective is something interesting to talk about and then advance it. What are the key takeaways? How to frame it? And then as a sports fan like you, I just want to be entertained. And soccer is a good watch. It's fast. Forget about the hydration breaks. That's just a way for the broadcasters to get more money. And yes, the players do need to cool down. The sport flows. It is efficient. And the atmosphere has been remarkable. You put it all together, a lot to like about the World Cup. I'm Brian Weber, in for Rich, 844-204. Rich is the phone number. I checked the X platform remarks during the break, so please be polite. I know no one would drag me into the gutter on social media. Coming up, a little bit more NBA. I have not had a chance to get to LaMelo Ball to the Wolves. I'm in L.A., so I need to talk a little bit of LeBron. Plus, after winning their first title in 53 years, why won't the Knicks spend whatever it takes to keep this team together? We'll get there together as we continue. Weber in Verizon on the Rich Eisen Show.
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0: Let me ask you a question today. Do you consider yourself to be a loving person? Now, I'm not trying to challenge you, but maybe I can stretch you a little bit in a good direction. Jesus said that we must love even our enemies and pray for people who mistreat us. He said that if we only love the people who love us, that that's not even love. That's convenient kindness. And everybody does that, even the worst people. And Jesus didn't just teach us to love that way. He demonstrated that love. The Bible says that while we were still enemies of God, Christ died for us. To really be the loving person you ultimately want to be, you'll need Christ in your life to love and save you, and then to help you truly be loving. This is Tom Gray, and This Stuff Matters.
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0: And I'm having a lot of fun with you as always. It's a Friday edition of the Rich Eisen Show. Phone number, you know it. It's legendary. 844-204-RICH. 844-204-7424. Hit me up on X. B.W. Weber. Weber with two B's. We're less than 15 minutes away from the final hour of the week, meaning we have to wrap it up with style points. We'll get back to the Mets going Mets. No surprise with that team continuing to be in total free fall that Carlos Mendoza is out. We'll give you thoughts on how the Mets are an example of baseball trying to solve, quote unquote, their financial problem. We understand the haves and have-nots, but the quick counter is the Mets have the second biggest payroll in all of baseball, and there's still a dumpster fire. It's not just about having mountains of cash. We'll get there coming up, and I want to have a few thoughts, and I know legal talk can be tedious. Hopefully, you know my style is to make it as entertaining as possible. The goal is to entertain slash inform, but always entertain. Want to look ahead to Brendan Sorsby's path to potentially play this year. It is small already. It is dwindling, but that's on the docket as well. Let's return to the NBA. I come to you from our luxurious studios here in downtown Los Angeles, thanks to my friends Greg Bergman, Chris Morales, and the outstanding team here at ESPN LA 710, the flagship station of the LA Lakers. A lot of talk here in the Southland, as we locals refer to Southern California, about the future of LeBron James. The first step for clarity based on LeBron as an unrestricted free agent was taken by the Lakers, giving the max contract to Austin Reeves. I'll give you some thoughts on that momentarily, but for the Lakers, it comes down to how much are they going to offer LeBron? How much is he going to be willing to take? Or could we be looking at another scenario, perhaps a sign and trade or just a flat out trade? For that, let's defer to the expertise of the best in the business, in my opinion. ESPN NBA insider Brian Windhorst was a guest on ESPN Radio in Cleveland this week and offered this intriguing outlook on if the Lakers would be receptive to trade offers from the Cavs.
1: There is a thought process out there in Los Angeles, and I think if the Cavs were interested in this, the Lakers would sit up at attention right now that they would sign and trade LeBron for Jared Allen. And I think if the Cavs were willing to do that, they could have LeBron. Obviously LeBron would have to want to sign with the Cavs, but if your pathway to pay LeBron the money is trade Jared Allen for him, the Lakers would kill for Jared Allen.
2: Mm.
1: Kill for him. All right. They would do that deal in 17 tenths of a second.
0: Mm. I think Wendy was enthusiastic. Kill! And Brian is plugged in, especially with LeBron. You know his backstory, covering the King, all the way back to high school in Akron. But there was a key phrase in there. If LeBron wants to go to Cleveland, because everything Wendy said was spot on, the Lakers move forward now with Reeves and Luka. That's their big two, quote unquote. Although, for as good of a feel-good story as Austin Reeves is, biggest contract ever going to an undrafted player. And remember, he could have been drafted by the Pistons in the second round, but said, I'd prefer to hit the market, and it worked for him. And coincidentally, Detroit was interested again. That's why the Lakers felt the need to lock him up to the max deal. Also, the way they structured it, they know what they're going to pay him moving forward, so they have some cap flexibility now for LeBron and other moves. But irrespective of what they do with LeBron, if you got Reeves and Luka, you got no defense in the backcourt. And the Lakers had a massive hole in the middle thanks to yet another failed experiment with DeAndre Ayton. And I'm not kicking him just because he has been the gift that keeps on giving. Remember, played a central role in the Suns' surprising run to the NBA Finals, losing to Giannis and Milwaukee, but that feels like a lifetime ago. Portland gave him away, eight salary for him to the market, came to the Lakers. One wrinkle to be aware of with Ayton: he has a player option for this year, so he's going to have an opinion that can be expressed. But overall, the Lakers clearly need to get bigger stronger in the post. They need a rim protector, especially because they're going to get no defense out of their backcourt. So, yeah, if they get Allen, Rob Pelinka does that yesterday. If LeBron wants to go, and you don't know, I don't know. I don't think LeBron fully knows. I think his preference would be stay here in Southern California. Why not? He is an entertainment mogul. He got the Lakers to draft his kid, give him guaranteed money in the second round, gets to make history playing with his son, clearly enjoys the lifestyle here in Southern California. Now, even if he went to Cleveland, which I just don't see, LeBron plus Harden plus Donovan Mitchell, it just makes very little sense to me, but LeBron's going to have his input. I think a lot of it comes down to dollars and cents. And even though he's a billionaire, not just on paper, probably in the bank, guy made $52 million last year. If he gets offered, say, 25, is he going to be miffed? Because you don't get to be the all-time leading scorer in the history of basketball without an ego. I'm back next Friday. I don't think we'll have resolution on LeBron by then, but we'll get back to that coming up. Quick thought on the Knicks. And I'm biased because I worked for James Dolan in the 90s when he owned Sports Channel. All the sports channels. Remember Sports Channel? We had a very cool logo. I worked for Sports Channel Bay Area. Everything you've heard about James Dolan, let me trend very lightly here, is accurate. Let's just say he's a meddling boss. I'll leave it there. But to his credit, he's the one who wanted to fire Tom Thibodeau. And you can't argue with the results. Mike Brown proved that he was a better coach in terms of culture and player rotation, making substitutions, not running his starters into the ground like Tibbs has done everywhere he's coached. Just ask Derrick Rose. But now Dolan is making noise about trying to avoid the second apron, which should not matter. I'm not going to bore you with the details of how it limits a team with personnel moves. It took him 53 years to win a title. 5-3. 1973. I was alive, but I don't remember it. Now you're going to nickel and dime and think about not resigning, say, Mitchell Robinson or Landry Shamet or Alvarado, who played a role in that Game 4 comeback. It is astonishing to me, especially if you look at MSG stock, how much money the Knicks have made with this historic playoff run. And now he's looking for pennies and dimes in the cushions of the couch. Final hour of the program straight ahead on ESPN.
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0: London, the Championships Wimbledon return to ESPN. 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
12: 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We have so many different ways for you to enjoy this audio-only experience. No simulcast today, which is, in some ways, hopefully a benefit for you because get a little bit more relaxed. Although I am still wearing makeup, I'm in Los Angeles, after all. You never know when you might get discovered. Coming up in less than 20 minutes, we'll return to the NBA. I am trying not to go all NBA all the time. Some of that is self-preservation because I'm back with you next Friday, a week from today, and then I have a handful of dates the following week. And not too long ago, and I'm not trying to talk my way out of the industry more than I already have on and off the air, but I'll save that for my podcast. Voices of the Game with B-Web. You get that on the ESPN Radio app. I am a bit older than my enthusiastic delivery would suggest. So as a veteran of the holidays at the end of the year and the holiday July 4th cycle in the middle of the year, not too long ago, NBA free agency was wild. DeAndre Jordan, remember? Trying to hide at his house and then the Clippers showing up, knocking on his door. Again, this is a reference that's a decade ago. But because of the new collective bargaining agreement, free agency is essentially dead by design. I'm going to link that to what happened in baseball today. But coming up when we get back to the NBA, we will get analysis of the deals that matter when we're joined by Law Murray, NBA staff writer for The Athletic, good friend of any program that I fill in on. And I'm going to pose this question to Law. I understand what the Timberwolves are trying to do by picking up LaMelo Ball. How's that going to work on the floor? We'll find out from somebody who knows the game better than I do. But not too long ago, if we were in this position with the official start of NBA free agency looming, I'd be running through at least a half dozen big names and going through the what-if game. What if? And now it's crickets. And I try to be ahead of the curve, but I remember a couple of years ago when I was getting ready for a free agency show, and I'm looking at my list, and we're talking about Klay Thompson to Dallas. Last year, if you endured this act, it was Paul George going to Philadelphia for their quote-unquote big three, and it's time to retire that notion because not only has Wemby and his young teammates in San Antonio reinforce what we saw from Oklahoma City with J-Dub and SGA. So I'm just throwing out handles here. If you don't have a team, case in point, the Knicks, and yes, Jalen Brunson went superhuman. And I was wrong about him, not Becky Hammon wrong, but wrong about him when I was with you in late April. And I thought the Knicks would survive in advance, beat Atlanta. I was on the air the day after they blew a 14-point lead at home to the Hawks. Shades of blowing a 14-point lead at home to the Pacers the year before. I figured the Knicks would lose to the Celtics in the second round. Of course, none of that happened because the Celtics didn't get out of the first round. But the Knicks are another perfect example. You need depth and a superstar. And the issue, for example, now with the Heat, yes, Giannis finally gives the Heat the transcendent player they've been looking for, and that's their franchise history. You go Alonzo Mourning to Dwayne Wade to LeBron, and they made that surprising run to the finals as an 8 seed with Jimmy Butler. But Giannis plus Bam doesn't get you much because they don't have any outside shooting yet. And I just dismissed that big three in Philadelphia. It didn't work because, unfortunately, Joel Embiid is made of glass, even though he came back to play a pivotal role in that Game 7 victory over the Celtics in the first round. Hasn't worked not once but twice with Durant, the quote-unquote big three in Brooklyn and then in Phoenix. In fact, the Suns played better once he left and went to Houston. So the NBA landscape continues to evolve, and we'll get into that, as I mentioned, coming up in just a few minutes. The news of the day, in addition to all of the soccer we have been covering, I'll try to squeeze in a few more World Cup thoughts. Although, the good news from a American point of view, and I'm not getting jingoistic on a big word Friday, but we all root, most of us hopefully root for our country, is that there's more to discuss. Not only is the national team moving on to knockout play, they've done it by virtue of scoring 8 goals in their 3 matches. Yes, last night was meaningless, a glorified friendly against Turkey, because we had already locked up winning the group. But even in that losing effort, couple more goals, the offensive productivity has been stellar. The way this team is attacking is different than we've seen in the past, much more aggressive mindset, and they got the best player in American history. He's going to end his career that way, and Christian Pulisic back from his calf injury, and not only did he show no signs of being challenged, getting up and down the field, he played well. He looked like he had come back even stronger with all that rest. So many positives for the United States to have deep in their memory banks, and now they got to show up against Bosnia, a team they're favored to defeat when they play on Wednesday in Santa Clara. Plenty of time, though, for that to be fully dissected, and it will be if you keep it where it is here on ESPN Radio. I'm Brian Weber, in for Rich. This is the Rich Eisen Show. You can chime in on the X platform, BW Weber, Weber with 2 B's. We opened the program with what I was not expecting to discuss today. I get, knowing my worst tendencies, you got to be at least a degree of self-awareness at your disposal. Although if you can fake sincerity, I was told, you got a long future ahead of you in sports talk radio. When I talk baseball, I wind up jumping in the hot tub time machine. Although it's now justified because it's going to be 1994 all over again, except this time the difference is going to be the World Series will not be canceled. We are heading towards Labor Armageddon. I don't mean to be more over the top than normal, but given all of the flexing between the owners and the players, and we're only in June, where do you think this is all going? Lockout is coming. Now, the only small positive might be lockout right after the World Series gives both sides a longer runway to try to hammer out a compromise, but I think it spills into spring training, and maybe we're looking at lost games in the regular season. But all of this is about, like most things in life, money. because the owners have two problems. Those who have the means, like Steve Cohen, who owns the Mets, cannot help themselves from lighting their money on fire because they have too much money. Also, you could defend it from a fan's point of view. They want to invest as much as they can in their roster. But as the Mets continue to prove, and this is all contingent on what happened earlier today with the very expected firing of Carlos Mendoza, he's out with the Mets mired in another long losing streak, make it six in a row, having been swept a four-game set by Chicago, and they lost in embarrassing fashion, not only dropping those games, but doing it with errors and base running blunders, just the Mets going old school Mets. Still, only the Dodgers have a bigger payroll in all of baseball. So you can't say the Mets have a spending problem. It's a allocation of resources issue. They have spent on the wrong players again, as they have done consistently. But that's one issue the owners are dealing with. The top of the sport, the big boys financially, always are willing to do whatever it takes to try to throw money at a problem, not figuring out that all that does is buy you depth, but doesn't guarantee anything in baseball. Yes, you can have more options in your bullpen, but baseball's flipping a coin 162 times. It's the most random sport of them all. That's balanced by the have-nots, quote-unquote. Although, let's remember, anyone who owns a Major League Baseball team has the means to have acquired it. Either they bought the team or they inherited it. No need for a bake sale. No need for a GoFundMe. We're talking about billionaires, but right now there's a massive incentive not to spend because they're getting welfare from the league subsidized by revenue sharing and the luxury tax. So the owners who are not the Dodgers, the Yankees, the Mets, the Cubs, the Phillies, the Blue Jays, and the Cubs, I'm being generous because the Ricketts family haven't spent enough, especially when you consider they're a market three. But the usual suspects are being ganged up upon by the rest of the league saying, we need to install a salary cap because we can't control ourselves. We need to bridge the gap between the top and the bottom. Now, in fairness, even though you probably can pick up the fact I'm pro-player because I'm pro-talent in our business, I'm pro-worker in general, the folks who actually generate the revenue should participate, not to get all Das Kapital on you. The owners at least have, I think, the upper hand from a PR standpoint because they're willing, in addition to demanding a salary cap, to put in a salary floor, meaning the Marlins would have to spend up to $180 million or what it is. But even if that somehow gets jammed in there, I can't see it being agreed upon, but maybe it goes arbitration. Do you trust the Marlins to spend that money correctly? Because just like the Mets forcing Mendoza out, and he deserved to go because the team has been a disaster, and it was all foreshadowed when most of his coaching staff got canned early in the season, and they're trying to follow what the Phillies did when they fired Rob Thompson, brought in Don Mattingly as the interim manager, and things have rebounded very nicely with the Phillies in second place in the division, back in playoff contention. Why has that worked? The Phillies have a better roster. And I'll just go through the stars you know about. Sanchez on the mound in this year of the pitcher in the National League with the Miz. And how does he have that kind of consistent velocity and still no elbow issues? I'm not rooting for it. I'm hoping against it. The guy is an absolute freak. And Skeens in Pittsburgh. Paul Skeens hopefully will remain a member of that franchise because baseball needs stars in small markets as well, and Otani here in Southern California. But the Mets issue clearly is not a challenge financially. They have spent hundreds of millions of dollars on an annual basis, and remember, just 2 years ago, they got hot after a slow start, made it all the way to the National League Championship Series, but that was a better roster. This roster, as assembled by GM David Stearns, who better be looking over his shoulder because he'll be the next to go, had flaws that were glaring, especially in the rotation coming into this year. And because baseball is a random walk through 162 games. Back to that probability of flipping a coin. Injuries haven't helped. No Juan Soto early on and Francisco Lindor came back yesterday. So as much as things change, the more they stay the same. And the Mets can put all of the resources they want into trying to fill in all the holes on this roster, but it does not assure them anything. So that's why I'm out on the salary cap, because it's not just deep pockets. You have to have the right person making the decisions. And the Mets don't have the bandwidth, the intellectual power of the Dodgers front office, led by Andrew Friedman, who won in Tampa with no money. And now he's got an embarrassment of riches here in Southern California. I'm Brian Weber, in for Rich. You can hit me up on the X platform. I'll check that out here and after the program. BW Weber, Weber with two B's. In 35 minutes, it is a fan favorite. At least I'm someone who enjoys it. So we got one fan. We're going to log on to the World Wide Weber, find out things I might have overlooked. Straight ahead, with all that's happened this week across the NBA, has anything changed among the teams with a legitimate chance to win the title? We'll find out when we check in with Law Murray, staff writer of The Athletic. My name is Brian Weber. I'm in for Rich on The Rich Eisen Show.
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20: Ryan Weber with you, in for Rich and the guys. Home stretch on a Friday. Still with a lot more to get to. Coming up in 25 minutes, we will log on to the World Wide Web, find out things I might have overlooked, and be sure to take us wherever you go throughout the weekend and all the holiday activity coming up with July 4th on the horizon. 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My former employer at TuneIn, or, of course, our great affiliates nationwide. Let's get back to the basketball conversation. Always a pleasure to talk hoops with Law Murray. Check out his outstanding work for The Athletic. He is an NBA staff writer. Law, Brian Weber with you. How are you?
21: I'm doing well, Brian. Thanks for having me this morning.
20: It is my pleasure. I need you to clarify things because not only are you more plugged in than I, You're smarter than I am when it comes to basketball IQ. I understand from an overall perspective why the T-Wolves would want LaMelo Ball. How do you think it's going to work on the floor, and where does this leave Charlotte now?
21: Well, I was looking at that trade, and it was interesting. Before the draft, I said, you know, Minnesota's got to do something about the point guard situation. Dante DiVincenzo was your nominal starter. He has a torn Achilles. Mike Conley has been on the roster for a few years. Obviously, he's getting up there in age. And then when they traded Julius Randle and didn't get a player back, it left a big hole. It's like Anthony Edwards is already complaining about, you know, double teams and not being able to get his game off. Like, someone's got to relieve that pressure. And I like the LaMelo Ball fit there. I actually think it's going to be a good fit personality-wise as well as basketball-wise. Minnesota PR is going to have to really dig in there. But I really am intrigued at watching those two guys play. I mean, Anthony Edwards has been the touch leader of that team 3 years in a row, and he's done great with it. I mean, he's, to me, the best shooting guard in the NBA. LaMelo Ball is going to be very critical to basically let Anthony Edwards be the best version of himself. And looking at how Charlotte's offense, especially after January, really took off and didn't just win games, but they absolutely blew teams out. When they were clicking, they were really clicking. I really think basketball-wise it works. But
20: okay, so then why would Charlotte give up the face of the franchise, Law?
21: I'll put it like this. I hate it for Charlotte in terms of how well they played, but in the end of the day, what were they, Brian? It was still a play-in team that didn't get to the playoffs for the 10th year in a row. You've mm-hmm. never, ever seen an Eastern Conference team spend a decade out of the playoffs. You've never seen it until now. And LaMelo has obvious red flags, health, availability as far as when he is healthy, you have to manage his minutes. We saw LaMelo come off the bench for a few games, and it wasn't for any other reason except to manage his minutes. Like, he's not even 25 yet, and he was under 30 minutes per game this year, and that kind of tells me that, you know, LaMelo Ball obviously is impactful, but you are that concerned about making sure that he's sustainable. He was really good as far as playing games this year, but they had to mix it up and do something. You saw Kobe White got there, and now you see Kobe White is going to be under contract with Charlotte for the short term. I feel like Charlotte has a lot to figure out. The East is – you need to give credit to the East. The East is a real serious conference with some depth, and I just feel like this was the Hornets' time to say, hey, it's not like we're a playoff team. Let's sell high and figure out who we're committed to going forward.
20: Well said, and to echo what you just laid out, clearly they think that Kobe White is the plug-and-play replacement for LaMelo. I think it's going to be a tough sell to the fan base, but it's a move for long-term success. And you're right, if you're stuck in the middle, especially in the East, you got no shot of at least contending for a championship. I'm Brian Weber in for Rich. This is the Rich Eisen Show here on ESPN Radio, talking NBA with Law Murray of The Athletic. Since we're talking about the Eastern Conference, what do you make of all of the trade conversation surrounding Jaylen Brown? And if he moves, do you expect him to stay in the East?
21: And I'll tell you, Jaylen had a great season, and then it ended the way that it did. Blown 3-1 lead, get on Twitch and complain about how things were. I feel like there's a sense for me that the Celtics would definitely want to move on from Jaylen Brown, but only to get better. You know, like Jaylen Brown getting traded for a package or including a package that includes Johnson and Kumbo is one thing. I remember back in 2022, before the Celtics made the finals, people were talking about trying to get Jaylen Brown out of Boston, separating him from Jason Tatum. And let's just put it this way. I think the entire NBA would rejoice if Jaylen Brown and Jason Tatum were broken up. When those two dudes are healthy and playing a respectable amount of games together, they are at the top of the East year over year. Jason obviously didn't play until spring, and these dudes were still the number two seed, which I think might have messed up Brad Stevens' plans. He was thinking maybe this could be a gap year. They were too good. They were too good. So I don't think that the Celtics should be running to get off of Jaylen Brown. If there's a package that makes sense for them, I think they would consider it. And in terms of the Eastern Conference part of it, again, they were in Giannis talks. And Giannis not only was in the Eastern Conference with Milwaukee, but he's staying in the Eastern Conference now in Miami. So I don't think Boston is really chirping about the conference part of it. I just feel like if it makes sense for them to move Jaylen, I don't think they're, you know, hell-bent on moving him. But if he moves, I don't think you can really discriminate between the conference. And I really feel like Boston would be trying to do something to make their team better.
20: Law Murray of The Athletic is our guest here on the Rich Eisen Show. So if, in fact, and let's just play the hypothetical game, Brown is on the move, we've heard Cleveland, we've heard Houston, we've heard Atlanta. Which of those destinations do you find most intriguing?
21: None of them, to be honest with you. I mean, here's the thing with Cleveland. Cleveland has the biggest hole, but what are you giving up to get Jaylen Brown? Like Donovan Mitchell, look, I gave Donovan Mitchell a first team vote. So, I mean, I just feel like Donovan Mitchell is the kind of player that I kind of want. And then there's Evan Mobley, and honestly, you'd have to attach something else with Evan. Like, so Cleveland's interesting, but honestly, I just feel like Jaylen Brown should just stay in Boston. Like, we saw that team not just win a championship, but had people like freaking out that the Boston Celtics were going to ruin basketball because of how their team was put together and how they were able to play off of those two dudes. So I know people want to talk about trades. I'm always going to be like, look, find a way to patch things up and get your season going. And unfortunately, Brian, we're not going to get that. We're going to get 4 months of psychoanalysis.
20: Well, that's not unfortunate. Hang on, look, we're in the content business, and I fill in during the summer. So this is a gift to me. Unfortunate, you're right, from the cohesion standpoint of the Celtics, but it's good for our industry.
21: Oh, of course. I mean, look, I literally made a shirt that said context over content. So that's what we got right now. Like, we don't have games. We got the summer league schedule out this morning. Like, that's about it. Like, that's the manna that you get from heaven as you walk through the desert. That is the NBA offseason. So,
20: whoa, Law, you're getting deep on it.
21: Another game that we're in.
20: I appreciate Law Murray, always a wordsmith, and that is his job after all. He's a staff writer for The Athletic. So this show is based in Southern California. I live in L.A., and I tracked you on draft night with all the Clippers moves. Let's shift to the Lakers. Credit Austin Reeves. Now, I have some issues with his game. He doesn't play much defense. He's come up small in the postseason, but just from a human interest standpoint, what a transformation to go from undrafted to a max contract. How do you see the Lakers now, Law, approaching LeBron as an unrestricted free agent when we're talking about dollars and cents?
21: And, well, first of all, congrats to Austin Reeves, someone who – it's funny when everyone brings up his undrafted status because he could have been drafted if he wanted to, but nah, he directed himself to the Lakers, and it's worked out for him 5 years later with his bag. So, and I think it's huge because Luka loves him, and that's a huge thing. So you have that part of things taken care of. I think, honestly, they've looked at LeBron, and I think they wanted to get that leverage with LeBron. And that's kind of how I'm looking at this. Like, LeBron is not going to be under the same salary spot that he's been under. So do you take less to stay? Do you take less and go somewhere else? Like, a big part of LeBron at this point, especially, is the story. Like, where does the story continue and how does it continue? LeBron can play. He was an all-star. And so, and he was the best player on the team that got out the first round. Only 8 teams got out the first round. I think with LeBron, it's going to be, how do you accept what your situation will be with this setup of the Lakers going forward? If he can find a way, if the Lakers can find a way to make it worth their while, and that means improving the team because they're going to need to upgrade, then I think LeBron could come back. But I think everything else, retirement, the other teams out there, they're LeBron's attempts at leverage because the Lakers have been stacking leverage against him over the last, pretty much ever since Anthony Davis got traded.
20: Law, I want you to respect my opinion. Before you joined the program, I did mention the asterisk that Austin Reeves could have been drafted. In fact, it could have been the Pistons in the second round, and coincidental that the Pistons were interested in paying him, so Rob Pelinka had to pony up the max deal to get it done now. I'm Brian Weber, in for Rich Eisen, taking you across the NBA with Law Murray. Check out his outstanding work for The Athletic. Final thought on the Lakers. Clearly, they need a rim protector, and they got to address a glaring need in the paint. How do you think they go about doing that?
21: Well, I think that things might be interesting when it looks when I look at Jalen Duren's restricted free agency. Like, there's not a lot of guys, you know. And we're talking about Duren, we're talking about Walker Kessler. And the interesting thing is, I actually don't think those dudes are the best bits for the Lakers in terms of how Luka wants to play. But I think that the record is out there that they need to get serious about that position.

0: Lakers are left holding the bag and Ayton goes somewhere else, they don't get Dern, they don't get Walker Kessler, they don't get anyone else under contract, and, you know, what do you do? You know, so I'm interested to see how it goes. It's clear that that's going to be a huge priority, you know, to go big game hunting on some centers. And I'm really interested to see exactly how it plays out, because it's not like the Lakers are operating from a position of strength. You're talking about potential sign and trades. You don't have anyone under contract. What are you going to trade, Jake LaRavia? Like, I am interested to see exactly how they get a player that is satisfactory to them improving on what they got from DeAndre Ayton this past season.
1: Law, as always, I value your time and your insights. And since we're talking about what we do in the summer, in addition to summer league, as a philosopher once said, in the NBA, when we get to summer, it's about the transaction, not the action.
0: I like that.
1: You want that for a T-shirt? I'll give that to you for free. I just need 10%, buddy. 10%.
0: Oh, man. Gee, no, that's a little high right there. I might hold up.
1: Have a good weekend, Law. Thank you.
0: Hey, thank you, Brian.
1: Law Murray does great work for The Athletic. And let me give attribution. This is not a bit. I'm not trying to be the moral police in sports journalism, and I'm not a journalist. I try to follow the tenets of journalism. That's self-important, but entertain and inform. Dan Le Batard, formerly of ESPN, came up with that phrase. I think it crystallizes what I love about the NBA in the summer, and I probably should not keep saying this. Now, just to give you more bio notes than you need, the only, let's say the primary reason I'm here, is I work with Rich Eisen at NFL Network. So the NFL has been the thrust, there's a good image on a Friday, of my career. I got checks with the shield on them. I exchange Christmas cards with folks at 345 Park Avenue in New York City, the headquarters of the NFL. But I love basketball more than football. It's a better sport aesthetically, and we were better in terms of sports media when we covered other things equally, understanding you're never wrong as the audience and you want all football all the time. But that's why, for example, today has been so much fun. I would never talk soccer and I do not pretend to be a soccer expert, but it's like the old line from Ocean's 11. If you're in the mix of people who shook Frank Sinatra's hand, that puts you in a special category. Well, I saw Pele play. Now, I was 7 years old in 1977, but I saw him play for New York Cosmos. How about the legendary Steve Jungle, the lord of the indoors, as I take you to the major indoor soccer league? It's been nice. It's been refreshing to have other important things to discuss, understanding we are less than 3 weeks away from the start of training camps, with the rookies for the Cardinals and the Panthers showing up in advance of the Hall of Fame game. And I talked Brandon Ayuk, and I gave you why the Niners should take a very big swing and come up with a package to lure the Raiders into dealing Max Crosby to the 49ers. After all, they had already traded him to Baltimore before their GM, Eric DaCosta, reneged because he could get Trey Hendrickson cheaper and not having to give up any draft capital. Law and I have gone back and forth on the radio in the past, so I do want to clarify. I try not to interrupt guests, but Law and I have more of a back and forth, so my apologies if I was more over the top than normal. But he did defend, and I respect his opinion, and we're all entitled to our own analysis. He did defend DeAndre Ayton, and maybe, and again, you don't care about every granular detail of my life, but when the Pac-12 was a thing, I spent a lot of time in Arizona. My dad was living there before he passed away. So I've seen DeAndre Ayton all the way back to when he was a difference maker in college. You recall the number one overall pick showed up in a major way as the Suns got hot, that unlikely run to the NBA Finals. Since then, he's done nothing. Now, he's made a lot of money, but he has been wildly inconsistent. Law makes a good point, though. If we're going to kick Ayton, and there's a lot of reasons to do it metaphorically, who they have that's going to fill that void. And that's what makes NBA free agency so interesting, even though it's been all

0: almost completely destroyed by the new collective bargaining agreement and the handcuffs of the second apron by design, but the NBA got what they wanted. Eight different champions over the span of 8 years. And why do we love the NFL so much? Parity. Every year some team goes from worst to first. It's happened something like 23 of the last 24 seasons. Last year, the Patriots, benefiting from their last place schedule, making the run all the way to the Super Bowl. So if it works for the NFL, you cannot argue with the other leagues trying to rip off that formula. Coming up as we head towards the tape on a Friday, I do my best, in addition to talking about myself way too much, to be comprehensive. But is it possible I've overlooked something, especially in the world of entertainment, because Rich merges sports and entertainment better than anybody else? We'll find out when we log on to the World Wide Web. That is next here on The Rich Eisen Show.
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0: feeling good on a Friday. Brian Weber back with you. We've talked baseball. We've talked World Cup soccer. We've talked NFL. We've talked a lot of NBA. But is it possible? Dare I say, is it likely? I have overlooked something. Let's find out by logging on to the World Wide Weber.
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0: And for that, let's say hello to our talented and always insightful producer, James Steele. James, how are you?
3: I'm great. I'm not sure I'm either one of those things, but I appreciate you saying that.
0: How about in this price range?
3: Yeah, maybe. Yeah, that's it.
0: Where do you want to start, my man?
3: Let's start in the World Cup. We were talking about it earlier. You mentioned you covered it in 1994, and after 32 years, it's obviously back in the U.S. Where do you see the status of soccer in 32 years from now? In the United
0: 32
3: States.
0: 32 years from now. Okay. I'll be 87. Here's the question. I'm going to flip the script. Will I be filling in for Rich in 32 years? I hope so, because my best ability is availability. 1994 is an interesting year. Actually, it connects very well with our lead story today, with Carlos Mendoza getting whacked by the Mets. 1994, also the year baseball imploded because of their labor war. No World Series. And that year, you'll recall, baseball was shut down in August, which I think in retrospect was the final catalyst for the NFL becoming king, jumping over baseball, because even if you're a purist like me back in the day, there was no baseball to watch. So I bring that up because if we're talking about multiple decades in the future, nothing lasts forever. You've had to listen to my bit now a handful of times filling in for Rich. You know, I like to talk history. Take it back. Coming out of World War II, the biggest sports domestically were baseball, of course. College football was huge. Boxing and horse racing. Now, what's it going to look like 32 years from now? Football, I think, is always going to be king. It just suits us as a culture. Maybe the concussion issue gets more and more parents concerned and reluctant about allowing their children to play. I think it's not a coincidence that flag football is getting pushed so hard by the league. But in 32 years, well, I can't betray the NBA because I'm an NBA fanboy. In 32 years, soccer and the NBA are co-equals at number two. Football still number one, but the gap is smaller than you think. What's next?
3: Now, let's head to that other football that you were talking about. Caleb Williams, quarterback for the Bears, his application to trademark Iceman was denied, so he can't legally control how his nickname is used. Brian, who currently has the best nickname in sports right now?
0: Well, first a footnote on Iceman. The Iceman is George Gervin. Period. Full stop. The ABA was incredible. Or, since I am here in Hollywood and Rich merges sports and entertainment, if I say Iceman, I think Val Kilmer in Top Gun. But you want me to stay in the present. You want a contemporary nickname, because I, of course, could bury you with the Splendid Splinter, Teddy Ballgame, the Manassas Mauler, Jack Dempsey, Walter Big Train Johnson. No, I did not cover him in the 1920s. Current best nickname. All right, got to be the Greek Freak, right? Because it rhymes, and because most of us in sports media are too lazy to learn how to pronounce international names. So forget about Antetokounmpo. I'll give you one more. I do like Shohei Ohtani as Showtime. What's next?
3: All right, there's a lot of entertainment talk on the Rich Eisen show here, so let's head in that direction. The final season of The Bear debuted yesterday on Hulu and Disney Plus. Great apps. And the show is all about the world of food and restaurants. If you could only pick one type of ballpark or stadium food to eat, Brian, what would it be?
0: That's a very good one as well. And thank you for the plug. We know that most days people can enjoy the simulcast of the Rich Eisen show on Disney Plus. You and I not ready for that yet, but we'll get there. I think The Bear is the best current show on TV. Now, it's a step below my all-time favorites like The Sopranos and The Wire, but it's close. Ballpark food. I'll go off the board. Only reason I wound up working for Tennis Channel for 19 years, in addition to being willing to work at 2 o'clock in the morning, was I grew up about 25 minutes away from the U.S. Open, 25 minutes north of Shea Stadium. So I started going to the U.S. Open in 1977. The lobster roll of Flushing Meadows is incredible, but I'm guessing now that's got to be $140. I'll take you in between 77 and today. I'll split the difference. When I graduated from college, me and a buddy drove cross country and hit 11 different major league stadiums. We rolled into the old county stadium in Milwaukee. I try to eat as clean as I can, but I make an exception when I go to a game. I had not one, not two, as I go LeBron, not three, four bratwurst that day because they are incredible in Wisconsin. Now, it was not a pleasant day in the car moving forward. I don't think my companion enjoyed the residue of me going over the top. But if I had to pick one thing and one thing only, I'd go watch The Miz light it up at 102 miles an hour 17 times and scarf down more brats in Milwaukee. We got time for one more.
3: Yeah, this week, LeBron James and some of his Cavs teammates from the 2016 championship team had a reunion in the south of France. Brian, when you get some well-deserved time off, what's your go-to vacation destination?
0: Excuse me, what's that word, James? Vacation?
3: Vacation destination.
0: I've never heard of that word. Vacation. Okay. Hang on, let me do Jim Mora.
3: Play up.
0: Vacation? What? Rebate? Refund? As I go breaking away on you. James, I am a working man. Look, I do the $1 million man gimmick, but I am much more aligned with T.L. Hopper. Remember when the WWF had the occupation gimmicks? I'm out there hustling for every dime I can get. Now, back in the day, Rich used to have fill-in needs on major holidays. So I have worked for Rich on Thanksgiving, Christmas Day, New Year's Day, primarily because I have no life, and secondarily, I want to work. But if I had time off, and since I'm actively lobbying on the air to get back to the Bay Area, I'll pull a Jim Mora Jr. when he said he'd walk from Atlanta to Seattle. I will walk from L.A. to San Francisco. I could use the steps. I hope you're enjoying the show on KMBR 1050 when I used to be part of the original team there in the Bay Area. My favorite vacation spot, I shouldn't say it because people are going to descend upon it, a small town near Santa Cruz called Capitola, California. That locks up the World Wide Web for today. Thank you, James. And be sure to give me a definition of vacation. I've never heard of what that word is and what it means.
3: I'll look it up right now. Yeah.
0: Glad you like the T.L. Hopper reference, my friend. Another sterling edition of the Rich Eisen Show is in the books. Want to thank our guests, just two today, as we normally approach content creation. Both were outstanding, talking World Cup with Stephen Goff of Yahoo Sports, NBA talk with Law Murray of The Athletic. Many people to thank on the team, starting with Rich Eisen, Jerry Sobowitz, our producer, I'll say it again, talented and skilled James Steele, and the rest of the Not Ready for Simulcast on Disney Plus Players. Special thanks to Greg Berman, Chris Morales, my friends at 710 ESPN here in LA. I'm Brian Weber. Have a great weekend on ESPN Radio.
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0: welcome in. I know a lot of you are heading out next week. We will be here. I realize the schedule is really strange this year. Often this is the lead-in to July 4th, but we are on next week leading you in to July 4th, which is a week and a day away. Thanks for being a part of the show. How about this? Kalen DeBoer on quarterback competitions, music, and shirts on the sidelines. That's in a recent podcast with one of our guests this afternoon. We'll talk about it in a minute. Why wait? Let's talk about it right now with Cole Kubrick, who talked to DeBoer this week. And, Cole, thanks for the time. Good afternoon. And tell us about it feels like a little bit of a different type of conversation with the Alabama head coach.
1: It does, Paul. There was a feeling that I had about a direction he was going with this program, and that is adding a little something extra. Some of the assistant coaches he's gone to hire, he hires an assistant tight end coach from Louisville that played offensive tackle at South Alabama. He goes and gets another hire that has been an offensive lineman, co-offensive line coach at Stanford, played offensive line in college, has worked with tight ends, been a GA with other members of his staff. You look at some of the portal guys that they've gone and getting tight end from Oklahoma State, who's an absolute grinder that I think is going to be a major add. And I wanted to ask Kalen DeBoer if this was just part of the mindset that he was attempting to bring into the program. We know the run game was a little bit of an issue for Alabama last season, but I think it was a little bit more complicated than just the offensive line couldn't get it done. That was a problem. That was a big portion of it a lot of the time, but I also thought the time that it was taking them to get into plays, maybe just overall mentality of certain guys within the program. And he confirmed, Paul, like, listen, this is something that we needed to do. We need more people in here that understand the position. We need to divide reps up to be able to get technique, fundamental learning periods with individual guys or groups of two or three instead of trying to go down one by one through the one group, one by one through the two group. And he essentially confirmed that and said that the offensive line's most important position on the field. It's the only group in which no other body on offense is going to be successful if they don't get it going. And then talked about that center position too, losing Parker Brailsford, but you're able to go get a Rayson Delgatti, who's got hundreds of college snaps under his belt from Cal Poly, who I think fits the mold of what they had with Parker Brailsford there as well, who came with them from Washington. So Kalen DeBoer wants to bring in, I think, more people who are more capable of letting people know what it takes to be that group up front on offense and just everything that that opens up for not only the offensive line in the run game, but the entire offense as a whole.
0: Cole Kubrick with us, who spoke to Kalen DeBoer this week. One more question on that. You mentioned the center position. It's a matter of making that line work. That obviously plays into the running game and then the QB position. Nobody really knows. It's late June, but what's your takeaway after talking to him about putting all that together?
1: That it's still a work in progress. And I think the positive, Paul, is that he has options. I think if you told me right now that Austin Mack's a quarterback, I'd have confidence in that. If you told me it was Keelan Russell, I would have confidence in that. And I think there are different ways you could go with it. Both guys have good mobility. I think Keelan Russell's a little bit more loose and has maybe closer to what we would reference as elite mobility. So if he were your number two, can you build him a package like we had with Damian Craig early in his career at Auburn, where short yardage, red zone, he comes in to provide a different threat. But really what that does is force a defense to spend their valuable practice time on all these different sets that may only be run 5-6 times a game. If it were reversed and Keelan Russell's the starter, but if you have that confidence in Austin Mack, do you allow Keelan Russell to be a legitimate runner? Is that something that 15, 16 plays a game by design, he's going to try to break that defense down and it becomes more difficult to defend, but you're willing to put him in harm's way just a little bit because you know what you've got behind him? I think that's going to be maybe the more intriguing part of this quarterback battle, Paul, is where's the number two guy viewed by this staff? Because that could open up the keys to the offense in a different way depending on who's number one. And I think having that leader, the established guy at center that has taken snaps, called a defense, established point linebackers, given out protections, made checks at the line of scrimmage. I understand the level of football that that was at, and some people will just poo-poo that and say he's not going to be able to get it done. They said the same thing about Brailsford, by the way. He was too small, too light coming from Washington, and I thought when he was healthy, he was one of the best centers in the SEC for two consecutive seasons. To have that leadership at that center position, I think gives him and his staff a lot more comfort with what they're dealing with in their quarterback battle.
0: On this Friday afternoon, we're chatting with Cole Cuba. Cole, let's get to some other aspects of as we show the schedule here. And it's, you know, people look at the schedule and go, I see a really good record, and then you start looking at those tweeners. That's the problem with all these SEC schedules. But, Cole, let me get to some of the other parts of the conversation. I saw DeBoer not that long ago, and he did seem a little calmer. I don't know what all these contracts mean. I know you and I would probably be feel pretty secure if we had $70 million on the back end, but what else did you guys talk about and share with us your view of Kalen DeBoer as he enters year three?
1: I think the comfort level of the entire facility, having a better idea, Paul, who he can lean on, if that's the head trainer, Jeff Allen, if that's David Blue, the strength coach, if that's guys like Ryan Grubb, the offensive coordinator that he has been with for a decade plus, different guys that he's been with for a long time, but now other people who were new to him in the first year, 1 year, two, now he knows he can trust, he can go to with different things, maybe even delegate just a little bit more. And I think that's part of what we talked about earlier of being more specific with who he brings in on his staff, understanding what's asked for by a collegiate head football coach these days. You're not spending 9 and 10 hours a day on X's and O's. You're not watching film 12, 13 hours a day like a lot of head coaches did 15, 20 years ago. I think he would love to be doing that. Every head coach I've talked to this offseason has reiterated time and time again, would love to be doing more football on a daily basis. They just don't have the time in their day to be able to do it. And I think he's strategically putting different people around him where he trusts what they have to say about personnel, about football. I know there are some more guys with NFL backgrounds from a scouting perspective that are helping him do some things through the portal. So trying to ease the burden of what he does on a daily basis so he can focus in on what he's best at and different members of the staff can. But I think he's confident with what he has in the room. I think he's confident with how he can now speak to his team, the messaging that he needs to deliver to his team. I don't think it's nearly about roster retention like it was 2 years ago. I don't think it's nearly about just buy into our mindset or who we are or what we are like it was 2 years ago. I think it's a lot more now of this is what we have in place. This is where we need to improve. And if we can get to a couple of these benchmarks, be it offensively, defensively, then we can take things to the next level, be a real competitor in the college football playoff to maybe go grab a national championship.
0: And finally, Cole, just Kalen DeBoer, the coach, the person. I know you talked about a number of things in the podcast that maybe you don't get a chance to talk about on your show or on your games. But I mean, you know this guy. You've been around him. You spent time with him, both preparing for games and just hanging out. So, what did you learn?
1: Just that there is a relatability to him that I don't think a lot of people have been able to see yet. Number one, having a child that is a collegiate athlete that he's able to listen to, talk to, get advice from, ask questions to. And I understand softball, football, two totally different monsters, but there are a lot of similar things that his athletes are dealing with that his daughter's dealing with. The ridiculousness that comes with just being the Alabama head football coach of, like we talked about, the black hoodie that he wore on the sidelines, and people are actually making a big deal about it and having their opinion of what he should wear, shouldn't wear on the sideline. But also, Paul, one thing that I enjoyed hearing his answer of was I just asked him, how cool is it to be the head coach at Alabama? I mean, the things that you have access to, the building you're able to walk into every day, the players, coaches, legends that walk those halls, that put that uniform on, we're in that dressing room, in that weight room, in that practice facility every day. And I do think there's a genuine appreciation he has of what that is and what that means. I think it's far past a paycheck. I think it's far past being able to tell people that he is that. I've known for a long time where he held that job. And when he was at Washington, he and I talked about some different jobs across college football. And I knew that he held the Alabama job in high regard. Most people would, but most people might not look at it as the destination personally just as much as they did professionally. And I think he and his family are much happier, much more comfortable with where they are now. And I think that puts him at ease a little bit more with his roster, his team. And the relatability is what I took away for it more than anything else. And I just, there's a lot of pressure with that job, as you know. It has chewed some people up and spit them out in a hurry. And I think the longer he's there, the more people get to know him just a little bit better. The more side of him they'll see that I did in the podcast this week and be able to talk about just how cool he is and how much they like him.
0: And Cole, beyond just all of that, you sit there and we talked about the schedule and that's obsessed about, but
2: you can take a million views of what's in front of Alabama. You know, if you don't know the nuances of the SEC like you do, you go, that's really not a big, tough schedule. And then you go, oh my goodness, there's Georgia, but I think Mississippi State's right before it in Starkville. There are other little things. It looks like a very manageable schedule. What do you see when you look at it?
1: Well, anytime you get road games like they have, it's going to be difficult. And the level of where we think that opponent is compared to everybody else in the SEC sometimes doesn't matter. Because like you said, Paul, are you catching them after a five-game stretch? Are you catching them after a week off? Have you played multiple road games in a row? Those things have to be factored in. Hell, I'll tell you, going to Lexington week two is not going to be easy. You got a brand-new coach in Will Stein who has revamped that roster. The talent has been upgraded almost across the board. Now, in a different way than what Coach Stoops wanted and how he tried to build it, but you have not seen that coaching staff coach that team, draw things up for that team with those players ever. You'll get one game to look at it on film and be able to decipher it and decide this is how we want to attack, this is how we want to defend, this is what we need to be ready for. But I go back to that roster, that schedule, Paul, and as you stated, you can look at it as it's not very difficult. You can look at it as how difficult it is. The reality will be, who can find ways to bring their teams together? This sounds like an old adage. This sounds like old coach speak. But the continuity portion of this is more important than ever. It's more than just buy-in. It's more than just understanding. It's who wants to get out there and be able to execute things at a high level as one, as a group, as an offensive line, as a group of receivers, as an offense, as a defense, as a front seven, whatever that is. When you find ways to execute things collectively and guys are not playing on an island or playing for themselves or freelancing, and you get that extra buy-in with the understanding of why you're doing certain things on certain plays, and you might not catch the touchdown or you might not get the quarterback sack there, but you're going all out to make it happen for other people, whether it's Texas A&M, Florida, Tennessee, Alabama, Ole Miss, certain teams are going to take that an extra step. And that cohesiveness is going to happen. It's going to click and grow across the course of the season. And that's where, Paul, a game right now that we look at in week 8 or 9, we may kind of shrug our shoulders at. But all of a sudden, week 6, we look up and say, I don't like their chances going into that one. Or that game doesn't look very good. And we probably won't know where that is with a lot of these teams until week 4, 5, 6, halfway through the season.
2: 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Check out Cole's podcast interview with Kalen DeBoer. Many thanks, Cole. We will see you soon. Cole Kubrick starting the program off for us here on a Friday afternoon. Feels like a holiday. Not there yet. Matt Baker joins us from The Athletic. Adam Sparks from Knoxville as well. Plenty of time for you to get in. We're going to spend a lot of time on the phones today at 855-242-7285, and we come right back.
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11: Dusty May is headed to the NBA. 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

0: And how about this from Sportico? NCAA's five-year legal spending nears $300 million. For what? What do they have to show for almost a half a billion dollars in legal fees other than they're idiots? How about this? Some recruiting rankings are shifting with the Elite 11 going on. We'll get into that. How about this? A&M has taken over the top position. What a great job Mike Elko is doing out there. Notre Dame, Oklahoma, Miami, Florida. John Summer are really making a move there. How about Auburn? Been a while since you've seen Auburn high that high. And Texas, LSU, Georgia, Ole Miss, Kentucky making some moves. Alabama is nowhere to be found. They have a very small class, Kalen DeBoer has said. Is that all there is to it? After last year, I think, having the number one recruiting class. Let's grab some phone calls here, and Sid starts it off for us in Baltimore. Hey, Sid.
1: Hi, Paul. Before I talk about the few things I want to talk about with you today, I do want to tell you that this will be my last call for 7 weeks because I'm going to sleepaway camp. But I wanted to start off today by talking about how Brendan Sorsby won't be able to join the CFL. And I know in the ESPN article it said that he hadn't publicly expressed interest in playing in Canada, but I just don't really know his other options, and I don't really know if he can afford to take a gap year of football because I just don't think that that's in the cards for him. I think that he needs the practice if he wants to win an NFL job.
0: Yeah, no, I think it would be a waste of time for him just to schlep around everywhere, Europe, Canada, wherever he can find work. He needs to straighten himself out first, and I think you're completely right. By the way, you said you'll be gone for 7 weeks?
1: 7 weeks, yes.
0: And no ability to call?
1: So, if you guys are okay, I might send letters from my camp, if you guys are okay with it, to your studio, and you can look at them if you want.
0: Okay. Well, listen, I just look forward to seeing your name down there every day, and I hate to think of 7 weeks, but we will be eagerly awaiting your return.
1: I will call on the first day that I get back.
0: Thank you very much. Enjoy.
1: Thank you.
0: I meant to ask her, like, what is she doing at this camp? I guess she's doing something important. Let's continue with more phone calls. And Joseph is in Mississippi. Hey, Joseph, go right ahead.
2: Oh, hey, Mr. Paul. Good afternoon.
0: Good afternoon.
2: Thank you for accepting my phone call. And I don't really understand. I thought Sid was a young boy. Or is a young woman. But that's beside the point. A great caller, nonetheless. But I want to talk to you about, look, Ole Miss, our rival is LSU. I mean, September 19th comes around. Yeah, it's going to be a big game. But I don't know why people are talking about that maybe us state or rivals and this and that, because I know better than that. I mean, every single time that we do national anthem, I mean, we say go to, you know what, LSU at the end. Every single game. It don't matter who we're playing. But I just wanted your opinion on this game coming up and what our schedule's looking like, because I think we're looking pretty good.
0: Well, Joseph, thank you again so much for calling. It's always a great pleasure to hear from you. Let me check in with David next in Georgia. Hello, David.
3: Yes, sir, Paul. One team that better start improving, otherwise this guy will be out of the job soon, Shane Beamer at South Carolina. If he doesn't win eight games, you can go ahead and mark my words, he'll be gone. And then another coach you better watch out for, he probably won't be there next upcoming this season after he's done when he loses 10 games. And I know it's hard to say this, Mississippi State and Jeff Levy will be gone. Those are the two coaches. If they don't win this year, they're gone. And then not only that, I just don't know what to think about those two. If any of them would succeed, then they might have their job next year. But it's just hard to see. And by the way, also, the Tennessee edge rusher, the Coleman kid, has parted ways with Tennessee.
0: Well, thank you. Thank you very much, David. Appreciate that.
3: Thank you very much.
0: Okay. Well, thank you for allowing us to have your call. Taylor is up next in South Carolina. Hello, Taylor.
4: Hey, Paul. I hope you're doing well. Two things. I'm on my way to announce a ball game here for American Legion baseball here in South Carolina.
0: Oh, really?
4: Time of the year, rain.
0: Oh, cool.
4: Yeah, rain and cats and dogs. So I do a lot of radio. I do, I coach football and I'm a teacher, so I'm a jack of all trades. What advice would you, give to me as like a play by play guy? And, I really feel like the state is running dry with recruits. Dabo and Beamer are losing them, to big time programs. And I'm a big Gamecock fan. I really, really hope Beamer can put it all together, but it's starting to feel a lot like the Muschamp years.
0: You know what? I'm number one. I tend to agree with you on Beamer. Let me ask you a question. So you said you teach and you coach America. You're doing play by play for where do you coach at? What level do you coach at?
4: I coach middle school football. I'm a D coordinator and I teach fifth grade, okay. And then I announce ball games on the side for a small little school in Columbia called Columbia International University. I went to school there, and then I announce radio for high school football and for American Legion baseball.
0: Well, that is fantastic, number one, the fact that you can do all that. As far as play-by-play, I'm going to make a confession here. I have never done play-by-play. But I know a lot of people who do, and I think the most important thing is preparation. You have to know your lineup. Obviously you know the game very well. You teach and you coach. But I just think, play by play is just conversational based on the experts that I talk to. You're telling a story of the game. You want to be excited when there's a good play. But you also have to remember everybody, most of the people listening are cheering for the team that you're calling for, but don't leave out the fact that there may be somebody listening just because they're interested.
4: Yes sir. And I'm all alone too, so I have to talk for quite a few hours with this baseball.
0: Well, I think the most important thing, Taylor, is just always be prepared. You don't want to start doing a game and have no idea what you're describing. What I mean by that is, it's not all. At this level, the players do change, but you just need a basic knowledge. And I think another thing is just being honest with the audience. Don't try to convince them of something that's not true. And I think you're off to a great start. It's going to sound very cliche-ridden, but the more reps you get, just like in football, the more reps you get broadcasting, the better you're going to be.
4: Yes, sir. I appreciate it, Paul. I was at your thing at South Carolina when you came and spoke about a year ago in April, so that was fun seeing you there and having you speak, too. So,
0: thank you.
4: Love your show.
0: Well, no. Well, thanks for saying that. I'm sorry we missed each other, Taylor. Let's stay in touch. I'd be more than happy to continue conversing about things. That was a very great event in Columbia last year. Let me check in quickly with Gunny, who is in Georgia. Hey, Gunny.
5: Hey, how you doing, Paul? I know you doing well.
0: You're doing great.
5: But I'd like to make a couple of statements, if you don't mind. Paul?
0: No, sir.
5: Yeah, I'd like to make a couple of statements if you give me a little time. I just want to call and tell you that I'm an invalid. you've heard, I used to call all the time. I've been watching you for years and years. But I just want to comment that I consider you to be the number one up there. You impressed me so much the other day when the guy called in to pray, and you told him, asked him, was he a minister? And he said he wasn't. And you told him what an eloquent prayer he had. And I'll tell you why it was so elegant. He was talking from his heart. And I have called and criticized people before. But as far as I'm concerned, I watch this program every day. Every day. And you are my favorite. My number two guy is I-Man. Reason from I-Man, he's so intelligent that he makes my university where I went to school look very well. My number two guy is Legend. My number three guy is Squirrel. And my number four guy is Handsome Joe. Now, I went to Auburn, and three of those people are from Alabama, but they're the most entertaining, the most intelligent people that I enjoy every day. And I want to thank you for making this old gunnery sergeant and who played college football about 3 hours a day, and I can watch. And I'm happy as a bumblebee. I haven't called in a long time because I really had nothing to say. But I just want to thank y'all for what y'all do, and it makes my day. And I was wanted to say something about Bear Bryant and Saban, where Bear Bryant, he practiced situation football. Every day they practiced goal line defense. And they won ball games by doing that. Saban was a situational football coach. Look at the Undertaker play. That didn't just draw out of the blue. They practiced that every day in case they needed it. And God bless all of y'all. And I really appreciate it. And like I said, three out of four of my favorites. Three out of five, because I consider you too. You're an Alabama fan, so is Legend, so is Handsome Joe, and so is Squirrel. But I-Man is one of my favorite callers.
0: Well, Gunny, I can't thank you enough. We will think of you off. Gunny, thanks so much for the call, and thank you for your service. And you make it worthwhile just hearing your voice. Thank you so much, and we will talk to you soon. We're heading to a break right now. We're off to a fast start here on a Friday. Matt Baker, up next.
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0: And the 90s were great. There was a time when, well, let's just say it was a little bit different. Every era has its moments. Matt Baker and the athletic team have gone back, and we are all romanticizing about those good old 90s. And Matt did something. He went back and watched some TV broadcasts, which I am eager to find out, because the I still remember those announcers, and I can't wait to find out where Matt landed. Matt, thanks for the time. Take us through your reporting.
1: Hey, Paul. Thanks for having me. Yeah, so a couple years ago, I rewatched the 93 Florida State-Notre Dame game of the century. It was the 25th anniversary of it. And I just remember what a weird experience it was, because there were a lot of things that you kind of take for granted. So as my colleagues and I were working on this package, I thought it might be an interesting idea to rewatch a game from every year of the 90s, or every season of the 90s, and just to kind of see what was the same and what was different. I mean, a lot of it felt similar, but a lot of it felt different too, right? Like the main thing, if you pull up one of those games on YouTube, you miss the technology. That's the first thing that jumps out. It's not just like the yellow line in terms of where's the first down. It's what is the score? How much time is left? So Oregon's driving down, or Washington's driving down with a chance to win. How many timeouts do they have? Like, those are the little things that I didn't realize I had taken for granted, but apparently I did.
0: So let me start with the first thing you said. I mean, right? I mean, today we have the score always available. I know on ESPN, sometimes CBS doesn't do it very well. But how often did you see the score back then?
1: So it depended on the year. Sometimes it wasn't a lot, and then towards the end of the decade, you would

0: see it all the time. And there were times where it really jumped out, where, again, it's not just the score, although that's important, but it's the time and everything else. So I'll give you an example. I was watching the Florida State-Miami 1991 wide right game, where Florida State misses a field goal at the end. I was thinking to myself as I'm watching, wait a second, how much time was left here? And it turns out there was like 30 seconds left. And I was like, wait a second, what down is it? I think that was only third down. And sure enough, it was only third down. So I'm imagining, first of all, just how weird it is to experience it in that way where you're not sure what down it is. Obviously, you think about the Colorado-Missouri fifth down game as another example. But I'm also was imagining when I was watching that, what would the message boards have done in 1991 when Bobby Bowden lost a game to Miami because they missed a field goal on third down? Like, that was one of those things that was very, very wild to experience, you know, all these years later.
1: And to be fair, even at that point, I don't think, help me with this, I don't think we had message boards, did we?
0: Not really. If so, it was in very, very early stages. But yeah, that kind of came around a little bit later in the decade.
1: So let's talk about other aspects. I mean, now it isn't it's fairly regular that you see the most idiotic fans on a constant basis. What did you see when the cameras went to the stands back then?
0: You say idiotic. I prefer photogenic and colorful. I think that's the better term here. Yeah, there really weren't any fans that I was – when I'm watching this, I'm like, oh, yeah, this guy would have been a meme. That girl would have been a meme. You know, I'm thinking about like the Florida State professor who was reading a book during the Clemson game, however many years ago. And you know, we think about like the Surrender Cobras and from I think it was Michigan State. There weren't a lot of those. The you know, either the quality was a little bit grainy, or most of the shots were wider. The one I wish we had a close up is the Kansas State Texas A&M 1998. Big 12 championship game, and somebody snuck a TV into it to watch what was going on with UCLA Miami at the same time, because that was going to help influence what happened with Kansas State and the BCS. And so I really wish there had been close-ups of those fans watching it, but generally speaking, it was a lot broader, and it was a way to experience it, again, just broadly and generically without the up-close views. And I definitely miss the Surrender Cups. I miss that for sure.
1: Matt Baker with us. Matt, my favorite line was obviously at the end when you had Bob Costas before the game of the century going down to the field he said, let's go to our own Heisman winner, O.J. Simpson. That was 93. You got to do the math there for those of us who watched the Bronco chase in summer of 94. We didn't see O.J. Simpson doing too many more games after that. That's pretty amazing.
0: Yeah, that was another one where you're watching and it's like, oh, right. Because I think I did the math. I think it was about 7 months was the difference. And I thought OJ was fairly entertaining and fairly helpful, at least to kind of understand things. So that kind of goes back to one of the other things that I noticed in it is the access to some degree was better. Like the example I'll use in this, one of the things that are just kind of weird was they didn't have injury tents back then the way that we see now. So what does that mean for a viewer? Well, it means that you could be really up close with somebody getting treatment. Like there was a BYU player and you could on one of the games I watched where you could listen to him say, like, I think he said, like, I could feel something twist. Or as it relates to OJ here, he was pretty up close and personal with Derek Brooks, who was like, had a foot or an ankle injury with Florida State, was trying different kind of cleats. So that kind of just a different way to watch, a little bit less access, a little bit broader now. Obviously, that's not a shot on any of the sideline reporters. Now it's just a reflection of how things have changed a little more.
1: What was your takeaway just about the broadcasters? Most of them are gone. You know, we're talking to Keith Jackson. That's toward the end of his era. We mentioned Costas. What did you take away from that era's broadcasters?
0: I mean, obviously, Keith Jackson was fantastic. Like, everything felt so significant with him. And some of it was I was watching significant games that he was doing. But everything felt like a big deal. Same with Musburger. He did a great job, as you know, anybody who was around him would remember. One of the other parts that jumped out about the broadcast, though, is – the way things kind of – listening to it was very different because, for the most part, I'm thinking about Keith Jackson and one or two of the games that I watched. It was a self-contained event. Like, going back to the technology, the ticker wasn't there, so you didn't know what was happening on the other SEC game or ACC game at that point. And when you listen to the broadcast, they were really focused on what happened on the field. It wasn't any of this, what does this mean for the playoff, or you know, the bowl picture. It wasn't any of that. It was really just focused on between the white lines, which is a very different way to watch it now, where it seems like, yeah, the games are important, but there's also all this other hoopla and all these other things in the background of, okay, what does this mean for the future? What does this mean for the playoff? What does it mean for this guy's legacy? No, it was different because the broadcasters treated it differently back then, too.
1: Great stuff, Matt Baker. Some fantastic reporting this week from Matt and his colleagues at The Athletic. We'll take a break. Plenty of time for your phone calls. A few more guests on a very wide open Friday afternoon.
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10: A walk-off homer in the bottom of the 14th inning. 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
2: From opening day.
10: Over to left field. 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Mike Trout, how's that to start the season?
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10: Oh, my goodness. 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Giancarlo Stanton and the American League with one swing has tied it up.
11: 457-foot home run. 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
10: Judge back some more. Leaping and he caught it. Out of here. Mookie Betts. Shohei Ohtani.
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10: 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Repeat champions for the first time in baseball in 25 years. The Dodgers are World Series champs.
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0: We are back, and it is great to have everybody. That was a really cool conversation, the retro with Matt Baker. Let's check in next with Sparks in Alabama. Hello, Sparks.
1: Hey, Paul. Yeah, I got kind of mad at you. Last week, the guy from the Yankees president was on there. I was going to call and tell you, I was proud of you, boy. I was in front of TV, cheating, Paul, cheating, boy. After the whole 2 hours. Yeah, and
0: that's great.
1: Yeah, this Gino, Paul, is that Gino Toretto, you reckon? He hates Alabama so bad. He won the Heisman, didn't he?
0: Oh, yeah.
1: Drafted. Yeah, him and Steve-O, Alabama haters, you know why they hate Alabama? The same reason I hate the Yankees, because I'm a Braves fan. I hate the Celtics, because I'm a Laker fan. I hate the Cowboys, 49ers, because I'm a Rams fan. And, Paul, everybody talking about the – do you remember, I think in the early 70s, they aired an NFL game with no announcers. And you could hear the, you know –
0: I do remember that.
1: System, but, trust me, our first season was better than nothing. But, yeah, it was awkward. You thought it was 72, 73. I think it was the Jets. I think Richard Todd was with the Jets then.
0: Yeah, no, it was a Jets game. I do remember that. It got so much attention that there weren't any broadcasters for it. I don't know. I can't remember why they did that, but I do remember.
1: Like I said, our first season was better than nothing. Anyway, I won't call and tell you that, Paul. Roll Tide.
0: Who's your Sparks? Who was your favorite broadcaster back then? I don't know, Sparks. Hopefully, Sparks is still around. Are you still any thoughts, Sparks? Okay. Listen, I do admire people when you ask them a question and they give a very thoughtful response, like but it doesn't work very well on a live show. But we appreciate it anyway, Sparky. We are off and running. It seems like we've been around longer than just 1 hour. We had a really busy first hour. We had Matt Baker and, of course, a riveting beginning to the program as well with Cole Kubrick talking about his interview with Kalen DeBoer. A lot of positivity coming out of Cole for DeBoer's third year at Alabama. More of your phone calls right after this.

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0: check in with Will in North Carolina. Hello, Will.
1: All right. Hey, Paul. Here's my deal. I got a question for you. I was watching Josh Pate at the first of the week, and he was ranking the SEC coaches and yada, yada. Let me give you this. 1 through 4, you rank them. Clarkley, Eli Drinkwitz, Brent Venables, and Josh Heupel. He, in that order, that's how he had them, 6, 7, 8, 9. He had Josh Heupel at number 9. You rank those 4. Would you certainly?
0: Well, it's hard for me to. I'm trying to think where I would put Heupel. I need to think this through because
1: I wouldn't have him number 9.
0: Okay, well here is Josh's rankings. He's got Kirby DeBoer, Sarkisian, Elko, Kiffin, Clarkley, Drinkwitz, Venables, Heupel, Sumrall. I would have him at least 2 or 3 higher.
1: Josh Heupel.
0: No, I would have Heupel ranked ahead of Lee, Drinkwitz, and who's the other one? I can't. Yeah.
1: Venables.
0: I would take, no doubt. I would have him ahead of those guys.
1: Right. Clark had a great year, you know, but that's 1 year, and I see what he's saying, but there's only one man. Well, actually, there's 2 in that group that's made the playoff. So, but I would definitely not have Clarkley above Josh Heupel just right yet. Now, call me in 2 years, but my jaw hit the floor. Next question. Do you have great summer camp stories since Big Sid's on their way to be a summer camp? Do you have any summer camp girlfriends over the summer?
0: You know, well, yeah, but by the way, really glad to, Sid is going to summer camp, so I'm really happy about that.
1: Yeah.
0: I don't mean to get a pity party going here, but I really, when I was a kid, I really didn't go to summer. I mean, I went to camp, like a week at a time, yeah. But we didn't really have the money to send me away to summer camp.
1: Yeah, they just left you in the backyard, kind of like me, and told you to entertain yourself.
0: I was talking to somebody the other day, and their kids are going to summer camp in New Hampshire and Connecticut. Somebody's going to Europe. We went to the swimming pool down the street, like you probably did.
1: Yeah, that or the Boy Scouts took you to the lake one day or something.
0: Yeah,
1: about it. All right, Paul, y'all have a. Good. When are y'all going to do the summer vacation this summer, or what? Are y'all just going to keep trucking right through summer?
0: No. We do. From a television side, we take a break here in about a week when they do the takeover. I know a lot of people get upset with it, but we have no choice. I mean, they literally take the network over for 2 weeks. So we are still going to be on radio, but we won't be on TV.
1: All right, okay, y'all. I was going to say y'all deserve a break, but I didn't know if y'all was going to be on radio. But all right, I'll sit back and listen. I appreciate your.
0: Thank you very much. Yeah, one thing. Thanks for the call. We're always on radio. That's July is probably the deadest. Those 2 weeks. Interestingly, those 2 weeks usually start after today. They're not going to because the calendar is different this year. The SEC Media Days is not exactly a week later, but it's about 5 to 6 days later than it was a year ago. So that's why everything is out of whack. And I believe the season's later, too. I think last year it started in late August. This year it's starting in September. So everything is a little bit later this year than it is normally. But one thing is not later, and that's Vance showing up, always on time.
2: Good afternoon, sir. I was told the call screener. I think it was Mr. Bramlett. I'm retiring my gavel from bitching about the NCAA. You're succinct statement this afternoon about their $300 million, and you ended it with what did they get for that? Nothing, because they're idiots. That narrowed it down so perfect that I can't improve on it. So I thank you for that. God almighty. It was so simple. It was like that comedian that said, if you want to tell a good joke, make it quick. But,
0: yeah.
2: You're talking about these announcers, and it's a once again, a thought provoking question. And I know baseball and other sports are very different than football. Especially, and what's it, if a man or a lady's on the radio, then that's got to be very different. But, and you talked to the gentleman about the past versus now. What he didn't bring up is that god awful, camera and these referees that should be selling cars or being handymen, still getting paid to talk about penalties. But my biggest gripe of all is, and I'm sure he's a very wonderful person, I'm convinced of it without ever meeting him, Paul, I can barely stand to listen to Kirk Herbstreit call a game because he will not. I'm watching it. I probably have a better view than he does from up in the press box. But Paul, he won't stop talking. Neither does Gary Danielson. And I'm like screaming at the TV like a moron.
0: Well, hey, Vance, I have some very good news for you. Gary Danielson retired, so you won't have to listen to him anymore.
2: Praise the Lord. But Herbstreit
0: is still around, though.
2: I know, but, I mean, you know, at least Keith Jackson let the game develop because he knew he was on national TV. We're seeing the same thing. He would speak. But Herbstreit, it's just nonstop. Have you not noticed that?
0: Now Vance, well, let me ask you a question. If I answered, it's going to be a headline. I'm not here to criticize Kirk Herbstreit. I do watch the games. I want to hear when I'm watching a game, I want to hear less, not more. Does that answer your question?
2: Once again, succinctly. No, I get it, and I know he's a colleague. I didn't think about that, but man, it drives me nuts. But you know, can't get Keith Jackson back, can't get Al Serraldo, can't get Lindsey Scott. Lindsey Nelson. They're all gone. But at least you and I were able to hear some of these people, which some of the young people today just never will. But hey, man,
0: Vance, thanks for the call. Thank you very, very much. What bothers me about broadcasters, and it, by the way, I don't care whether they're a colleague or not. I will shoot straight. I'm struggling to think of anything that Herbstreit has done that's that over the top. But what I don't like is just the inside talk. I want to know what the analyst thinks about third and two. What are the options? Was it a good call? I want some honesty. I mean, you don't have to, you know, beat somebody over the head, but the problem is all these broadcasters, and you can say the same thing about me if you want, but I don't think it's true. They're all buddy buddy with these coaches, and nobody wants to criticize. But when you see a bad call, call it. So confine your comments to the game. I don't care about your meal the night before. I don't care about how you got to the game. I don't care about your dog. I want to know what's coming up. Is it third and two? What is DeBoer going to do? What is Josh Heupel going to do? What are his options? And whether or not it was a good idea or not. That, to me, is what broadcasters should do. Unfortunately, they don't do that anymore. They just start gibbering around and lose complete sight of what their job is. Why don't we continue with John in Louisville? Hey, John.
3: Good afternoon, Paul, TGIF. And you don't care about my dog? Is that true?
0: I care about your dog. I don't care about the broadcaster's dog.
3: Okay. Hey, congratulations on making Gunny's top five list. Well deserved.
0: Thank you.
3: And Paul, with your interview with Matt Baker, I do miss the old broadcasters who I agree were more focused and personable. Love Keith Jackson and his Wool Nelly. And I always felt, Paul, that Hank Stram was one of the best color analysts ever. Do you remember him?
0: I remember Hank more than I do on TV. I remember him with Jack Buck on those Monday night radio broadcasts. Remember those?
3: Yep, and he always wore those sport coats. And, you know, much like baseball, Paul, when you had Harry Carey and Jack Buck from St. Louis, Ernie Harwell from Detroit Tigers, they were just more disciplined and personable. But I think things began to change with Monday Night Football and Howard Cosell and Dandy Don. I thought they ushered in more entertainment. And today's broadcast seemed more geared toward entertainment and advertisements. Do you agree?
0: Yeah, I think that is very true. And Monday Night Football was different, though. There's never been anything like that before. And you just couldn't do a mundane broadcast on Monday night because it was in prime time. The audience was larger. A lot of people were not normal football viewers, so you had to entertain them a little bit more.
3: Paul, do you have time for Dabo Swinney and Shane Beamer?
0: Yes.
3: Paul, it feels like both coaches are in what I would call a stagnant mode and possibly have reached their coaching ceilings. Let's start with Dabo Swinney. I think recent decline is less to do with NIL and transfer portal, particularly because his player attrition is low, and it has more to do with coaching, as he's lost 17 games over the last 4 years since the departure of Tony Elliott and Ben Venables. Do you feel like his coaching is being exposed?
0: Yeah, I mean, I don't think he's that great of a coach. He's okay as a CEO. I think he has reached the max, and sometimes you just can't get it back. I mean, I don't need to tell you. I mean, look at Nebraska. Look at so many other programs that just have never been able to replicate it. And Clemson had a magical period, but it feels very over. They've fallen behind Miami. They've fallen behind a couple of other ACC schools. And Dabo is just annoying. He's a whiner. He can't shut up. His fan base is delusional, and we are up against the break.
3: Paul,
0: more to come right after this.
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28: Hello, Paul Von Bauer. Happy Friday, my man. And I want to start off by thanking Gunny in Georgia for the nice compliment he gave. Well, not just me, but several folks there. I want to thank Gunny for that. I always appreciate those kind of folks, Paul. But you know what? I've got some announcement I want to make, but I'm going to say that later. But Kirk Herbstreit and his dog, Paul, I actually like Kirk Herbstreit. He's one of my favorites, and I love his dog, Paul. I love all the tweets he puts out about his dog. Love Chris Paul. In fact, there ain't but one announcer I don't like, never have really liked, and that's Gary Danielson. But other than that, man, I like when Kirk and Chris get together. And Kirk's dog, you know, I'm sorry I can't remember the dog's name, but, hey, I like that little fella, Paul. I like him. And he's pretty good. And, Paul, I want to say this about James down in Florida. You know, I just want to say this, Paul. The guy is so dumb, Paul. He got two brain cells, and they both fight for third place. He just comes off all wrong. He don't know what he's talking about most of the time, Paul. In fact, he'd struggle to pull water out of a boot with the instructions wrote on the hill. So I'm just going to say that about James. But, Paul, I want to say this. Not everybody can understand and realize and look at real talent. They can't do it, Paul. So with that being said, we're announcing that Sarge from Lexington, Kentucky is now a member of the Regulators. He's a good, solid dude, Paul. I love his calls. He's he's just a true American patriot. You know, he served his country, and he's still serving his country in other ways. But I like Sarge. He's a good one. And also Rick in Mississippi. I don't know how to get in touch with you, but, hey, we're interested in you, Rick, if you want to be a Regulator, brother. But anyway, Paul, you have a good weekend. Roll Tide, roll, and Regulators mount up.
0: Quarter is up next in Arkansas. Hey, Quarter, good afternoon.
1: Thanks for taking my call. I'd like to talk about the four new hired coaches in the SEC for a little bit. Avid Razorbacks fan. I've been disappointed for a while, so they're going to have to show me something. But I've heard all the interviews and what the experts say about all the other coaches, but I think Kentucky come out with the winning top. I know he ain't been a head coach yet, but Will Stein, I'm excited to see what he does. He's the first one that has he's the only one that has Power Five experience that I know. And I'm really excited to see what he does. What do you think about that?
0: Well, I think he has a chance to really be good. John Summerall has head coaching experience at Tulane. Certainly Silverfield at Memphis, and Kiffin doesn't really count as a new coach, but I think Will Stein probably has made one of the best impressions. I've talked to him a few times and really like him, and I think Kentucky needed a transformation and a transfusion, and they got that. Thank you so much for the call. Let me check in next with Marshall in Columbia, South Carolina. Hello, Marshall. Good afternoon.
2: How's my favorite bald guy doing, Mr. Feinbaum?
0: We're doing great.
2: All right. So I didn't hear your take. I heard a one caller earlier ask your opinion on Shane Beamer, and I missed you. It was right at the break. You didn't expand on it.
0: Yeah, I mean, I have mixed emotions about Shane Beamer. I think time is short for him, and if he doesn't have a significantly better season, I think he'll be out.
2: What would you call me if I told you we'd win 10 games this year, the South Carolina Gamecocks, with Fuller, Lenoris, the defense we got coming back, the weapons we've added in the portal? What would you say if I told you 10 games on the board? Would you call me crazy?
0: I know what you're thinking, and you're going back 2 years, and that team, which did win 10 games, was really good. I'm looking at the schedule, at Alabama, at Oklahoma, Georgia at home, at Clemson. I mean, the schedule is workable. If you could figure out a way to split Alabama and Oklahoma and maybe win one of those, and you're going to have to win the home games, meaning Tennessee, A&M, and then even if you drop Georgia, you could still cobble together 10. I think there's a very narrow path. I don't see it happening, though.
2: Well, we all do down here, Paul. We're gonna light him up this year. And also, you hit the nail on the head with the rant on Kurt Herbstreit. He is terrible. No one likes him. That guy needs to get off ESPN. I'm sick and tired of hearing him call games. I'm done with it. Done. Guy stinks. Could care less about his.
0: Thank you for the call. One thing that I've never tried to do with people, you can have your opinions on anything, and I want to make it clear, because I work at ESPN, that doesn't mean I have to defend these guys. I think Herbstreit has certainly earned his position. If you don't like him, fine. That you're certainly welcome to that thought. Ty is up next. Ty's in Alabama. Hey, Ty.
3: Hello. Thank you for taking my call, sir.
0: I wanted
3: to touch on the Alabama running back situation, and I've been a lifelong Alabama fan. I was born in 2010. That's kind of a Achilles heel, as I was born right in the middle of that dynasty, and I could slowly see it starting to fade away. And I think we all have to accept that that's not going to happen again. But the common denominator in all those good teams, to me, was a good running back. You got Mark Ingram in 09, Derrick Henry, Najee Harris, Trent Richardson. All those good teams had a good running back. And I'm just I'm worried this year that we don't have somebody that has the ability to step up and get through those tough grit and grind situations, especially in games like the Iron Bowl, where it don't matter how good the other team is. It's just going to be a dogfight the whole game. And really, I feel like you really need those athletes to get you through those tough situations. I just don't know if we have it this year.
0: Yeah, I mean, I think there's an expectation, especially with Crowell and a couple of other people. The question, I think, and Cole Kubrick addressed it earlier, is that offensive line going to come together? Right now, it's a wish. Can it be converted? Thank you for the call. We've had a busy show. We still have plenty of time for you to get in. We'd love to hear from you at 855-242-7285. We'll head to Knoxville in a minute and get an update on Josh Heupel. A lot of angst about his future, especially this coming season with Adam Sparks.
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0: We are back, and I had a call earlier wondering about Josh Heupel. Let's talk about that as we head to Knoxville. Chaz Coleman leaves Tennessee after being medically disqualified. This is a big deal. We'll find out about that and a few other stories in Knoxville with our man, Adam Sparks. Adam, a lot to unpack broadly, specifically. Let's talk about that situation with Coleman first. What's this all about?
1: Yeah, we knew this was going to come for the past couple of months. It just took a really long time. Chaz Coleman was arguably the top edge rusher in the transfer portal this offseason. Had a good freshman year at Penn State. And then most of the Penn State defensive staff followed Jim Knowles to Tennessee. And so then a lot of Penn State's best defensive players followed Jim Knowles. And Chaz Coleman was the number one target there. He comes over, again, five-star transfer, but then is skipping workouts in the winter, only goes through maybe half of spring practice, goes AWOL after that. Really a weird situation. You know, Josh Heupel had very vague comments about it over the past couple of months, but there were hints of mental health issues, but then also just straightforward absences from workouts and from practice. There's been talk of, something related to a concussion that he may have had toward the end of Penn State. So you don't know how much of this is medical, how much of this is just a kid that did not buy into the process of coming to a new school and a new program. It's all kind of hazy, but we knew one way or another he's probably not going to be on the team this fall. And they finally decided officially today, terming it as medically disqualified. So his time at Tennessee is over, but it never really began. It puts Tennessee in a tough spot. Now, they've kind of had a positive spin on it to say that since he missed most of spring practice, he was not even in the plans, that his teammates don't even really know him. Jim Knowles has known he's not going to have Chaz Coleman probably for the last couple of months. So they had moved on long.

0: Tennessee has had a really good run of edge rushers the past few years that have gone high in the NFL draft. Byron Young, James Pierce, Joshua Joseph. This is sort of a thing they've been really good at the past few years. And they had the next guy in line, which was Jordan Ross. And they let him go in the portal. I shouldn't say let him, but he went in the portal and went to LSU. Lane Kiffin pulled him away. And that was not a problem back in January because they said, hey, we lose that guy, but we're picking up a guy as good or better. And that was Chaz Coleman. And now they don't have Chaz Coleman and they don't have Jordan Ross. And they don't have a surefire way to replace either of them.
1: And as everybody knows, Adam, defense was an issue last year and one reason why there's a new defensive coordinator. So let's broaden this out a little bit. And I think I've asked you a few times already. I'll keep asking because you're the person I think that has the best idea of what this football team is going to look like. Now that we know this, what is your view of this upcoming season, which isn't critical, but some people are saying it's starting to get a little more important, especially after last year's somewhat debacle?
0: Yeah, I don't think there's a fear that the program is going to fall apart or they're going to be bad this season. I think the fear is more that the trajectory may be sliding slightly down. You know, Josh Heupel, it's been said by many times that know more than I do, but I've said it also. He has a very high floor. You're not going to get a bad season out of Josh Heupel. The question is, you know, how high is his ceiling? Has he already hit it? Can he get back to it again? And last year they slid some. Now, there are reasons for that, the offseason quarterback change. We understand that. But as you mentioned, the defense was not up to snuff. That's why Tim Banks' coordinator was fired. They're coming in this year with another quarterback situation. They tried to get a quarterback out of the portal. That didn't work. I think the biggest fear right now going into this season is they just don't know who their quarterback is. Or even more so, they don't know if they have a winning quarterback in year one. George McIntyre hasn't played. He's down at the Manning Passing Academy right now. He'll throw more passes there today than he's thrown as a Tennessee quarterback. Faison Brandon's a five-star freshman, but again, he's never played. And, you know, I mentioned a second ago some of the quarterbacks they're going to face. You know, every week, at least from a preseason perspective, the opponent is going to have a better, more seasoned, experienced, proven quarterback, and Josh Heupel can coach up a lot of quarterbacks, but he's got a pretty tough schedule to break in one this year. The feel is that this is a, you know, this is an 8-win team, and are Tennessee fans happy with back-to-back 8-win years? Probably not. So there's an uphill climb, I think, there to figure out the quarterback situation, now to figure out a pass rusher when they lost the what they thought was the best one that they had. And it just, you know, it sets up a tough situation because the schedule is not going to be very, very forgiving this year.
1: Yeah, and Adam, don't need to tell you, if Tennessee ends up at that 8-win mark, this time next year I'll be asking you, okay, Adam, now we do know who the quarterback is going to be, but how critical is the upcoming season? And those aren't questions you want, even for someone like Josh Heupel, who has earned a lot of goodwill cleaning up an absolute disaster.
0: Yeah, and I think the quarterback thing is a big disappointment because they did have – there was a lot on the market. I mean, there was plenty to go out there and get, and they – the fact that they didn't get one was bad enough. I think that the one that they wanted was Sam Leavitt, and Lane Kiffin took him, which, by the way, sets up a wonderful near end of the season matchup. Lane Kiffin will come to Neyland, and he will bring Sam Leavitt, who Tennessee wanted, and he stole away. He'll bring Jordan Ross, the edge rusher I mentioned, which he stole away. One of Lane's assistants now is T. Martin, who has a statue outside of Neyland Stadium as a, you know, as a national championship quarterback here. It just sets up sort of a spicy situation, and I think that just sort of highlights some of the pitfalls that Josh Heupel's going to have to go through. If they win more than 8 games, if they win 9 or 10 games this year, it'll be the best job that Josh Heupel has done because of the schedule, because of some of the pitfalls, the quarterback and edge rusher and changing over the defense that I mentioned. But if you just look week to week, you know, to have a good, really good year, Josh Heupel's going to have to beat Arch Manning in Texas in Neyland Stadium. he's going to have

0: have to beat Kiffin when he comes into Neyland. Now, at least those are home games, but even if you look at an early game against Auburn, Alex Golish, former offensive coordinator, is going to bring in sort of a Tennessee-type project that Josh Heupel went through. He'll bring in his Auburn first-year project into Neyland, you know, with an offense that's going to be familiar to Tennessee fans. By the way, the defense is going to be under, at least partially under, Tim Banks, who was fired at Tennessee. And that, you know, that just sets up a sticky situation for Josh Heupel where he has to win that type of game. Or else people are going to say, why do we have this guy when we could have that guy? It's just going to be a week-to-week slog for Josh Heupel. And if he gets through it, it'll be the best coaching job he's had of his career.
1: Yeah, but as you well know, there's some other games in there that have, if they go the wrong way, people will be asking a lot of questions. And let's talk a little bit broader, because I heard you say a couple of times, well, Tennessee didn't get this guy. And I know for a long time everybody was high on Danny White. His big hire was Josh Heupel. He brought with him. There was some news this week that I don't know how many Tennessee fans are upset about. Tennessee's out of the top 10 in the Director's Cup. But overall, just your view of this program from a 38,000-foot view, and what does it all mean for the future if it is an eight-win season or worse?
0: Yeah, the Director's Cup is an interesting one because, I've had a number of fans ask, you know, who cares about the Director's Cup? And I can understand that. What even is the Director's Cup? It's the all-sports trophy. It measures all the sports together nationwide. Tennessee had finished in the top six nationally the past 3 years. That's the best 3 years that Tennessee has ever had when you calculate all the sports success together. Well, this past year, they dropped to number 15. Again, you say, what does that matter if the track team didn't do this or the tennis team didn't do that? But the reason that they dropped out, three big reasons, are that football had a setback, baseball had a setback, and women's basketball had a setback. And those are three big sports. That is football underperforming. That's Tennessee not fully recovering from losing Tony Vitello in baseball. And that's the Lady Vols, a storied program that got put out in the first round of the NCAA tournament under Kim Caldwell. And that's three marquee sports that just cannot be in decline at the same time. And they were all in this past year. So I think it was just it's not that big of a deal in the short term, but it's just sort of a warning that they can't have another year like this after having three great years before that.
1: And I've been with the chancellor, as you have, and she's always praising Danny White, but at some point these things do start to catch up. Great to hear from you. Thank you so much. There's a little bit of news about Lane Kiffin. We'll share with you when we come back, and more of your phone calls as well. Busy afternoon here.
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0: Yeah, well, and welcome back. Trinidad Chambliss at the Manning camp had a few things to say about Lane Kiffin's comments in Vanity Fair. He doesn't agree. The people of Mississippi have been nothing but welcoming. So the story that will not go away continues not to go away. Back to the calls we go, and let's check in with Brad in Macon, GA. Hey, Brad.
1: Hey, Mr. Paul. Thanks for taking my call. And, hey, before I start my call, can I just clarify something with the show?
0: Of course.
1: With your permission, of course. Okay. I've appealed two things in my whole entire life, and both of those have been tax assessors on my property, on our property, in which Miss Kathy fought both of those, and we actually won both of those appeals. Brad from Macon, Georgia, has no more further appeals of any kind and never asked for any appeals of any kind other than those two. I just want to clarify that, Paul, for everybody that heard some of the trash that was spoken yesterday. But getting to my call, Paul, there's something that I haven't heard that comes along every year about this time, and I know you hadn't heard it yet. But Chris from South Carolina, tell me, Chris, how many All-Americans do you have on your team this year? How many first-round NFL draft picks do you have on your team this year? Just to let you know, Chris, you're 0-2 against the SEC in the last 2 years. So I got a cut at total combined score of 51-13. Chris, you might want to sit your ass down a little bit and consider taking up the Citadel, because your team is really irrelevant right now. And, Paul, yeah, I've been missing AJ a little bit. I heard him coming in hot. I'm just telling you something, AJ. I wouldn't take you to a damn 18-hole putt-putt course, because me and Chris from Mountain Brook would be sitting on a bench dehydrated, waiting on an ambulance to come over there and hook an IV up to us. No, dude. That ain't going to work. And I'm just telling you, AJ, me and Big Fish over here, we're going to come to your house. We're going to take out your stove and your refrigerator. And you're going to be eating vine sausages, drinking lake water, dude. That's what you're going to be doing. So they call you radio for a reason, and it's because you run your damn mouth too much, and you never stop. But, Paul, thanks for taking my call. You and Dr. Linda have a great weekend. Thanks, Paul.
0: Thank you. Thank you, Brad. Appreciate it. Tom is up next, calling from Texas. Hey, Tom, go right ahead.
2: How you doing, Paul?
0: Very well. Thank you.
2: Yeah, I was going to make a comment on Oklahoma winning the national championship. I'm real happy that the SC fans, most of them seem to be really accepting of Texas and Oklahoma. And had mixed feelings about the game. If we would have beaten Georgia and lost Oklahoma, we'd never heard the end of it. But still kind of proud, but, you know, and I've always given Oklahoma credit since the mid-50s, probably top five program. Texas probably top 10 program. It's something we're still living in their heads rent-free, because somebody talking, there's somebody behind them with a downward horn sign, and they played Georgia out in the Rose Bowl, and they were doing it. And I just don't get it. I guess it's, I don't know, is there any other rivalry in the SEC like that? I mean, where they're just obsessed with one team, no matter who they're playing. I know you can't take sides.
0: Hey, listen, Tom, I appreciate your opinion, and thank you for giving us a ring. We are heading to the break here. 2 hours in, have had a number of guests, but plenty of time for you to call in. Pretty laid back here on a Friday afternoon. If you want to give us a call, we're open for business at 855-242-7285, and we are coming right back.
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0: We are back, and we appreciate all you being here on this Friday afternoon. Let's check in with Trey next. Hey, Trey, good afternoon.
1: Hey, Paul. First of all, I go in Monday morning to have another cardio version done. This will be my third one in 5 weeks. You know, Paul, I do. I feel great. It's just really, really hard for me to lay down and sleep. I am so tired of sleeping in that recliner, so hopefully this time it works. But, Paul, let me ask you a couple of questions. You know, it's hot out there. I mean, we talked in heat index around 105. Is it the heat that's getting to some of the callers, or is it just that we don't have a lot to talk about right now? And it's probably a combination of both. What do you think, Paul?
0: Well, I think if you look at the calendar, Trey, the last week of June, traditionally one of the weakest, quietest weeks of the year. They're just in the world that we talk about. I'm not talking about World Cup or NBA trades or things like that. So I think that's an explanation for it.
1: Okay, and two of my favorite announcers always Ron Franklin and Joe Godfrey on a Saturday night. But here's my question for you. With all the money being made in sports and in college sports these days, and cable has gotten so expensive, and you have to get the most expensive package if you want to watch, you know, most of all the games. Do you see in the future cable maybe going to do like the NFL Red Zone or the MLB or the NBA, where if you want to watch your team or your conference, that you're going to have to get a separate package these days? Do you ever see cable going and doing that, Paul? Because cable is so expensive.
0: Yeah, I'll
1: hang up.
0: Trey, I think what you're seeing now is we're moving into the streaming era. And all you have to do is follow the NFL. The NFL is already has a Thursday night package on Amazon. You'll see more and more of that in the future. I mean, there'll always be ESPN and the major networks, but I think the model is changing, and it's already changed. I mean, look at Netflix.
1: Correct.
0: It's the most dominant television entity in there, and it wasn't even around 5 or 10 years ago, I should say. Hey, thank you for the call. Glad we'll be thinking about your Monday morning as you go in. Many thanks for the call. Let's check in with Toby next in Louisiana. Hello, Toby.
2: Yeah,
0: Toby, for some reason, I could not hear you. You sound like you were on a very tight cell. Let's see if we can get you back in a minute. Smit is up next in Georgia. Hey, Smit, go right ahead.
3: Hey, buddy, how you doing?
0: We are doing great. Thank you.
3: Hey, Trey, just let Trey know that if he gets FUBO, he can see pretty much all the sports on that one channel. That's what I got.
0: Yeah, everybody, I think Trey can figure it out. But thanks for suggesting that.
3: And then I wanted to ask you about yesterday. I was cut off yesterday. The caller before me got to it before I was going to say it. You talk about radio personalities. And Larry Munson was the best ever. When I was 4 or 5, my dad used to always cut down the TV and listen to Munson, and I did that forever until the satellite came in, and you would always get the satellite after the call. So that's when I quit watching TV and started just listening to radio until he passed away. I just wanted to tell you that. Thank you, buddy.
0: Thank you, Smith. Yeah, I mean, if you gave me, okay, you got one game left to listen to, you know, Keith Jackson, Ron Franklin, it would be Larry Munson. I used to do a show on Saturday night with Rick Carley in Birmingham. Show started at 10:30. So I'd get back from a game, go home for a little while, and then 9 o'clock or whatever, head down and get ready for the night show. And it was a 30-40 minute drive down to the studio. And the nights that either going or coming back afterwards, if Georgia was playing a late game with Larry Munson, I would be able to pick it up on the Atlanta affiliate, was just some of the greatest memories ever. I mean, it's just, I know people are saying, I've heard this a million times, but just go back and listen to one and you'll understand why so many people are saying the same thing. Continuing with more phone calls here, Jeff is in Ohio. Hello, Jeff. Go right ahead.
2: Hi, Paul. Good afternoon, and thank you very much for taking my phone call. Oh, boy. You know, I'm still the biggest Michigan fan in Ohio. I'm all Big Ten, and that means that you are my rival at the Southeast Conference, and I give Alabama headline privileges. And it seems it's only natural that Southern hospitality, in fact, prudence, demands reciprocity. Yesterday's program began with a hate list. You mentioned Tennessee, you mentioned Georgia, Alabama, Ole Miss, you mentioned Ohio State. But Michigan wasn't on the list. And I'm beginning to think you hate Michigan so much that you even leave me off of your hate list. We go through this every now and then, and it just keeps being the same thing. How about a little hate for Michigan?
0: Well, Jeff, I mean, I'm well aware Michigan won the national championship in basketball. Not that that's really a big issue here, but I don't really take Michigan that seriously in football right now. And maybe that will change under Kyle Whittingham, but it's just hard to get much emotion. Once Harbaugh left, it felt like that program just flatlined.
2: Oh, now, wait a minute. It hasn't been that long since Michigan's last two wins over Alabama have been victories, and yes, I'm angry about Michigan losing to Texas. I'm angry about Michigan losing to Oklahoma. So, in deference to legend, I get angry about Michigan losing, especially to that Southeast Conference teams. And let's don't forget that it wasn't just the national title that Michigan won in basketball. We did a pretty good dusting of Alabama in the basketball game.
0: Hey, Jeff, let me say something here for a second, okay? Can you imagine? Just think about this for a second, Jeff. Give me a second. Can you imagine an Alabama fan or a Georgia fan calling up and saying, how come you guys don't hate me anymore? I mean, this is just so pathetic, Jeff, that Michigan has to call in to this program asking for someone to hate them. They're just not that relevant, and I'm sorry. I can't get upset about Michigan. They cheated and stole a national championship 3 years ago. I'm over it. Doesn't matter anymore. And now they're just another program.
2: Well, I don't know. I'm getting you to raise your voice. I did, Paul. I did it. And by the way, all the best to Trey. I hope he has a good Monday. Can I say one more thing about I-Man and Vance?
0: Go ahead.
2: I just think that it's ironic that two of the guys in the family that have really gone through some really hard times have to also have trees destroy their property. And it almost feels like God is speaking to us, that two of the guys that could use it the least get the worst deal, and they're so strong, and they're an inspiration to us. I just think it's really awesome. I hope they continue just being inspirations to all of us. As you are, Paul, I hope you don't mind poking the bear.
0: Toby is up next in Louisiana. Hello, Toby.
4: Hello, Paul. I've been listening to your show, I think, since you came on ESPN. That's when I discovered your show. I really love college football, but I think, I guess college football is kind of like my cake, but Michigan Monday after college, and it's probably one of my most favorite Mondays of the year. Everybody, team's going to make the championship, and how everybody else's team is going to be. I just really, really like the show. I want to say also to the callers, man, you have some great callers. In fact, I wanted to say something to Chris from South Carolina, but, you know, Brad kind of got on him a while back, so I was always told not to beat a dead horse, so I'm not going to do that. But that's all I really wanted to say, Paul, is go Tigers, and I'm going to hang up.
0: Thank you very much, Toby. Great to hear from you. Why don't we take a break? We're off and running here. Two more hours to go. Your phone calls continue, and we are back after this.
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0: welcome back. Ben is up next in Jacksonville. Hey, Ben, go right ahead.
1: Yes, sir. I was just calling to see if you had a take on the new PGA Tour model with the Championship Series and the Challenger Series.
0: You know, Ben, I'm a big golf fan. I read that, and I'm not sure I understand. Maybe you can explain it to me. So the top tier, that's going to be a limited field. Is that correct?
1: Yes, sir. But that field is going to be the top talent having to compete against each other every week. And if you don't end up in the top half of that series, then you're relegated back down to the Challenger Series. The guys that win in the Challenger Series then move up into the Championship Series and will compete.
0: Okay. And, you know, right now, my best guess would be 144, 150 players in a tournament every week. How many will the top tier have now in the new setup?
1: I don't have the number right in front of me, sir, but I believe it is 140. But honestly, I just wanted to get your take on it and fill out how you felt about the competition that was going to be, because I feel like this makes the competition more stiff. The top players are going to be playing more often, and the guys even in the Challenger Series are going to be playing harder, and it'll make the tour much better.
0: Yeah, no, listen, Ben, I like the idea. My only question is, you know, what would be the level? I guess the level of interest in the second tour would be pretty high, considering there will be relatively big names on that. But thank you for sharing that. I'll definitely read about it more. I saw the headline the other day. I just haven't had a chance to catch up. Take care of yourself. We'll talk soon. Let me check in with Brian next in Tulsa. Hey, Brian.
2: Yeah. Yeah.
0: Hey, Brian.
2: Hey, Paul, what's up? Hey.
0: All Paul, good, Brian.
2: I want to. What was that?
0: I said, all good, Brian. What's up? That was a failure to communicate. Let me try Victor next in San Antonio. Hey, Victor, go right ahead.
3: Hey, thanks for taking my call, Paul. I just want to comment on some of these Georgia fans seem to be off their rocker. They win one game last year, and they're strutting around thinking they're the big dogs all of a sudden. But I hate to break it to them, but Alabama still owns Georgia. So yesterday, Steve-O even suggested that Alabama's 2020 national championship should have an asterisk by it. And I agree with him. If he wants an asterisk by our championship season, let's make it an asterisk for epic ass-whooping that Georgia took from Alabama that year. So since the Nick Saban era began in 2009, I believe Georgia is 2-9 against Alabama. So I hate to break it to you, Steve-O, but Alabama is your daddy. And Nick Saban used to be your daddy, but now that he is gone, he has transferred custody to Kalen DeBoer. So the results are in, Steve-O. Kalen DeBoer is your new daddy. Roll Tide, Paul.
0: Thank you very much. It's an interesting proposition, because I believe in Saban's first year, he lost in overtime to Matt Stafford. And then he won every other game until, I believe it was the national championship game in 21. And then, of course, DeBoer won last year, the year before, and then lost to Kirby in the SEC championship game. So Georgia's last two wins over Alabama have been in a national championship game and an SEC championship game. So I ask all of you, does that qualify for Alabama being Georgia's daddy? I don't know. I'll let the audience figure that one out. Okay, Brian, I think we have you back now. Brian, you're on the air.
4: Hey, Paul, I apologize for that. When you have a three-year-old phone and it just doesn't want to act the way it doesn't want to act, it gets a little frustrated. But anyway, Paul, I hope you have a great weekend. The reason I called is two reasons. Number one, I was looking at Twitter, and I looked at Jim, and Jim, it's just a hateful old coot. Stuff he said about you and Squirrel, it's just very pathetic. If the man can't call the show and say it to your face, at least your face on the show, then, Jim, you need to shut the hell up, quit being on Twitter, quit this on everybody, because you don't have the guts to say anything else. And speaking of someone that is associated with Jim, Chris, get off his 80-year-old jock that smells like nasty depends in the morning. I mean, for months and a half, you've been saying, well, why don't AJ be on the phone? Why don't AJ come on the show? Well, guess what, Chris? How'd it felt when AJ finally got back on the show and grilled your stupid ass, just like LSU did your clumsy Tigers last year? And speaking of your clumsy Tigers, I wouldn't be surprised to go 6-7 again, go to a barely bowl game, and lose to another group of five teams. So, Chris, and one more thing, what is the most annoying thing then? Marsha, is here you go. Paul, here you say, Paul. This is Chris from South Carolina. We know it's you, Chris. Paul says Chris from South Carolina. You don't have to repeat yourself. So, Chris, your calls suck. And the next time you want to trash everybody else, you just got to be careful with what you say. So, Chris, you suck. Clemson sucks. Your coach sucks. And it's so, so overrated. So, Paul, you have a great day, my friend. Have a great weekend, and I will get back to you again soon. Boomer Sooner, I am out.
0: Paul is up next in California. Hey, Paul, go right ahead.
5: Yeah. Ready to go.
0: Yeah, well, Paul, you're on the air. Go right ahead.
5: Yeah. East Carolina first, is that right? And then they have
0: that is correct.
5: Chattanooga at their second to last game, is that correct?
0: Yes.
5: Can you get tougher teams to play?
0: Paul, I don't know how much you understand schedule. I don't know how much you understand scheduling, but Alabama has 9 conference games. In addition, they play Florida State. I don't think the fact they have Chattanooga and East Carolina is a big deal. I think that's a pretty formidable schedule.
5: My team's got Boise State starting out. That's a tough game. Boise State's good. Oregon Ducks. But here's my deal.
0: Yeah.
5: I'll say this. Schedule rating, what do you put them in? Where are they, Paul? You know the math.
0: Oregon's non-conference schedule is pretty respectable. I mean, Boise State is a very good team.
5: UCLA,
0: and Oklahoma State used to be a
5: Michigan
0: good team.
5: State, we got Michigan. Yeah. We got Ohio State.
0: Okay.
5: That's a grind. So I'm just thinking.
0: Listen, I'm aware of that.
5: I
0: also think Oregon has a great chance of winning it all next year. Thank you for the call. Really appreciate it. Steve-O in Georgia is up next.
6: Hey, fine bomb. If you give me a little leeway here, I have to have a couple of points on these Bammers, man. They've lost their mind. Oh, no victory from San Antonio. Let me start off with your sorry ass, all right? Down here in Georgia, we play for chips, man. We don't play for regular season wins. Have y'all really regressed to the point where you guys are hanging regular season banners on your Georgia victories in your stadium? Is that how far the tide have fallen? Give me a break. The 2 years y'all beat us in the regular season, we won the SEC championship both those years. What did y'all win?
7: I'm waiting. Paul, can you help me what they won the two last regular season victories over Georgia? What did they win? I don't know. I think nothing.
0: Not much.
7: Nothing. All right. Also, Victor, we have two natties since the last time you won your fake one. All right. And I hope you're listening too, Kip Kiefer bobblehead, because all y'all going to be doing for the next 10 years are talking about the saving years, just like y'all did during your 20 mics that y'all hired. You were talking about Bear Bryant. And, Paul, I know you remember them days. I was not listening during the mic days, but I've heard plenty of stories about the mic days. And you know what? It's gone back to them. Because what did Victor start off with? He started off with Nick Saban. They all start off with Nick Saban. Nick Saban, Nick Saban, Nick Saban. Now let me continue. All right? Hey, Ugly Joe, this is for you. I'm tired of hearing about the regulators. I've lost all respect for the regulators. You know when I lost respect for the regulators? When y'all invited Matt from Tulsa to join you. All right? I mean, that right there is enough. And my last point right here is John from St. Louis. John from St. Louis, I need you to get off your bipolar medicine. I need you to start taking shots before you call the show, because your last 2 days of calling sober have been absolutely atrocious. They're terrible calls. AJ, welcome back. We miss you. Later, Paul.
0: John from St. Louis is up next.
8: Hey, Paul, real quick here. It was really good to hear from our friend AJ is back on the show. And AJ, I was going to tell you, young man, I missed you. I miss drinking a cup of coffee with you. But Paul, I want to segue over and talk a little bit about that midget from Macon County line, Brad. Brad, you need to grow some hair and you need to grow up because you're just a stupid midget.
0: You're a stupid midget. 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Why don't we take a break? Plenty of time, 90 minutes exactly. Don't ask me why I'm counting for you to call in. We'll be right back.
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17: 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Ignited by a record-setting inaugural season, a bold new era in softball is
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17: Athletes Unlimited Softball is back for season two. Ignited by a record-setting inaugural season, a bold new era in softball is six teams take the field in their home markets. 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The AUSL on ESPN, all season long. 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

0: My last 2 points is Handsome Joe. I wanted to congratulate him and his troop or club or whatever it is on the new additions. The question I had, and I don't know if you know the answer, is this. Are they going to be selling cookies again this year?
1: The regulators cookie bake sale. Yes, they will be in February.
0: Or NIL. And then finally, y'all were talking about camps and going off and stuff. And, you know, AJ called in yesterday and had some things to say about me. And I just wanted to welcome him back. And welcome him back from Vacation Clown School. I mean, not clan, Vacation Clown School. Why would I say clan? That doesn't make any sense. But you have a good weekend. Everybody take care.
1: Nathan is up next in Arkansas.
2: Hey, Paul, right here. Can you hear me?
1: Yes, sir.
2: Hey, Paul, can you hear me? Hello?
1: Hey, I can't, Paul. Yeah, I can hear you. I'm sorry. I thought I was.
2: Okay, no. Alrighty. Yeah, so I was listening earlier and I heard Brad and, Brad and John going at it, or not Brad, Steve and John going at it, and I'm just so fed up with this. John's going on a spew about random crap, and then you got Steve over here trying to get on John. I want it to stop. All right, Paul, I'm trying to listen to your show and have a good time, but I got Steve and I got John going at it every time I tune in here, and I'm sick of it, Paul. You know what I mean? I'm just sick of it. That's all I got.
1: Nathan,
2: to hear, but that's all I had to
1: I
2: say.
1: I do. Okay. Well, but, thank you for sharing that. Will is up next in California. Hey, Will, go right ahead.
3: Hey, Paul, how you doing? Hey, Paul, I got to remind the Georgia fans again about the football team. Now, this guy just called and told you the last time Alabama won the championship, they did, Georgia did this, Georgia did that the last couple of years. Okay. Remember, Georgia, your football program was irrelevant until you went down to Tuscaloosa and got the coaching staff. Okay. And you're talking about, we keep talking about Nick Saban. You keep talking about Kirby Smart. And when Kirby Smart leaves, you're going to go right back to being irrelevant like you were before. Before you got Kirby Smart, your last SEC championship was 2005. So Georgia fans, we don't want to hear from you, okay? Because your football team and your football program was just okay. Now you want to come up here and talk crap. You had a chance to get Kirby Smart when Nick Saban got Kirby Smart. But you didn't want him. You wait till he got trained by Nick Saban, and then you came down the street and you stole him, okay, and offered him a job. Because if you didn't, you'd be irrelevant again like you were before. And, Paul, I keep saying the same thing, and I'm going to keep reminding these Georgia fans how they got good. And, Paul, that's all I got to say. Thank you.
1: Thank you very much. That was a really interesting call there. Appreciate it. Let me check another call from California. Aaron is up next. Hey, Aaron.
4: Hey, how's it going, Paul? I have a question.
1: You.
4: I don't know if it's a real question. Well, but are we at the age in college football where the SEC is no longer the powerhouse conference, or was the whole Big Ten winning the past couple years just a changing of the guard, or has it been a fluke?
1: Aaron, I think it's real. I think the Big Ten is a much better and more formidable conference. I think the people that are just saying the SEC is dead, though, are wrong. I just think they're both extremely competitive. And right now, if you look at the preseason, whatever that means, there are more Big Ten schools with a legitimate shot at winning the title than SEC.
4: How do you feel about the whole the Michigan coach, do you feel like they have a real shot at a title, or is that going to take a couple of years to finally get his feet wet, you know?
1: I think Michigan is better off today than they were a year ago. I thought Sharon Moore was a joke, should have never gotten the job, but that's what happened when a coach walks out, when Harbaugh walked out. I think Kyle Whittingham is a top-flight coach. I think that program is going to be more formidable. How quickly they come back, I'm not sure, but I think they're in much better shape than they were.
4: And then one more thing before I let you go. Do you think Notre Dame is a legit

0: a title contender this year coming up, or is that somewhat of
1: a stretch?
2: No. I think Notre Dame is legit. I think they're a top five team. The fact they have Miami at home is a tremendous advantage. I'll be surprised if Notre Dame isn't a CFP team and a legitimate team. You look at their schedule, they really don't have that much. Wisconsin's a beaten up program. BYU is a really tough game. Miami is at home, and that's it. I mean, Notre Dame is 10-2 at the worst. I think they're probably 11-1 and will end up in a very good spot in the playoffs. Thanks for the call. That was outstanding. Why don't we take a break? We have an hour and 15 minutes remaining. I have a feeling we're about to get into the witching hour. Plenty of time for your phone calls. We are coming back with more after this.
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0: And we are back Friday afternoon, and let's head to Boulder. Hello, Bash.
1: Happy Friday, Bash Brother. Thank you for having me on the show. I appreciate it. I want to ask you a question, Paul, that I thought of earlier this week that isn't related to college football. You know, it's the last week of June, so I figured we can have some fun today. So do you think that with the vacancy at Michigan Wolverines basketball program, could the old coach for the Florida Gators, Billy Donovan, make a return back to college basketball?
0: He could. I mean, again, that job has been filled until the end of the season. But I mean, he's had so many close calls. I think he'll come back. He's too good of a coach. I don't know what his thought process is on the NBA, but I doubt I think he would be happier coaching college in the NBA. So I think that's a possibility. Kentucky's a possibility. Other schools are a possibility.
1: Do you think there's a lot of Kentucky fans out there, Paul, that are hoping for the downfall of Mark Pope so that Billy Donovan's just waiting in the wings and they can just pick him up?
0: Yeah, I mean, I don't know what happened at North Carolina. Remember, he was a hot name there, but I think Kentucky's a better fit for him. But Kentucky fans are not rooting against their program yet. But when you consider how long it's been, the end of the Calipari deal was so bad, and these Pope years have been just schizophrenic. I can't imagine, he got dealt the worst possible blow by losing his AD, Mitch Barnhart, the guy that went out on a limb and hired him. So, I mean, I think his leash is just so short right now.
1: Well, with Will Stein coming in, and if he re-sparks program after, you know, Stoops was there for the longest time, and then if he comes in and does a lot of work, that's going to be, I don't know if you think so, Paul, but sports transition-wise, it's going to make the Kentucky fans go, well, see, we went in a different direction with our football program, and we're improved. Now let's see how it works with basketball.
0: Yeah, I think it's a little different. I mean, Stoops got credit for the whole body of work, which I'm not a big fan of, as you know. But I think there comes a point when it's time for you to go. And Stoops's time was up about 2 or 3 years ago. Pope has another year. I mean, he probably should get another year, and he will, but I mean, if he doesn't produce, and I mean produce big time, then I don't see any chance he survives.
1: No, and especially like we were talking about, Paul, with Calipari having, you know, his success so far since he's went over to Arkansas, they've been a more prominent team than the Kentucky Wildcats have. That's a fact. And with a former coach who you parted ways with goes to another team and is successful, that makes the coach that's in his current position where he was before, it makes it more of a downgrade because he was the replacement for the guy that you parted ways with, and now he's doing worse than the guy that's in a different school.
0: No, I mean, the most amazing thing is that Calipari was literally at death's doorstep at Kentucky. His end there was terrible. He has done a phenomenal job at Arkansas of using the same recipe and, you know, big time players. And you saw that in the NBA draft. And I think he's made two sweet 16s, and that's good. Arkansas expects more, but they're pretty happy with Calipari. Terry is up next in Arkansas. Terry, go right ahead.
2: Hey, man. Long time no talk, Paul. I got a bone to pick with you about football. I've been reading through all the chatter in class down here. If you only see two wins on the schedule, but we'll be tying next year's record. That was the only two games I went to was the ones we won. Of course, I'm not making a trip to the Hill this year because I'm saving my money for some basketball trips. But, yeah, I think we went to a meet and greet with the coach, Ryan Silverfield, and I really like him. I think he's going to turn things around. He says he's holding players accountable, and they've never been held accountable before. And I ain't really looking to sit down, and I'm not one to predict or look at the schedule that hard because I just figure it'll all shake out in the end. But I think we got a good team. As long as we can shore up that defense, we'll be pretty good.
0: Well, Terry, I like Silverfield, but I was I was just being honest. When you look at this schedule, I don't see a lot of wins. I don't think that's being disrespectful. I think it's just being honest.
2: Oh, but you know how bipolar we are. If you say anything negative, we're going to come at you. I wasn't coming at you. I was just letting you know you stirred up the hornet's nest over here with Arkansas fans. But I tell you what, I am going to go.
0: Well, I mean, I was on a show there the other day, and I just said I don't see many wins, and I don't know. I mean, any Arkansas fan. I could have just lied and said, oh, yeah, 8-4, but there aren't 8 wins on that schedule.
2: Yeah, that's why we respect your opinion,
0: well,
2: Paul, because you're
0: try
2: honest
0: to be.
2: And you boil it down to the low gravy, you know. And I got to get back because I'm boiling something down to the low gravy on the stove. But you had a wonderful weekend.
0: Well, thank you. The school of thought for a commentator in June is, man, that looks like a tough schedule, but I see, and then you just make something up. I don't want fans to feel badly about their program, but you have to feel better about Arkansas right now than you did a year ago. There was no hope. That program was flatlined, and if Hunter Yurecek had done his job, he would have made a change a year ago instead of wasting an entire year of Arkansas fans' dreams by doing nothing, and you saw the result last year. So Silverfield has some time, and I think he'll get there, but it probably won't be this year. We're up against the break. We have one more hour to go. We hope you give us a ring. We can't wait to talk to you right after this.
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0: 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Legend is next.
1: Warden Feinbaum, can the inmates get out, sir, for the last time this week?
0: Request?
1: Thank you, sir.
0: Granted.
1: Thank you, sir. Thank you. Come on out, everybody. Come on out. I know this is the last time this week. Y'all get out before Paul goes home for the weekend. Avoiding gets to go home for the weekend. Y'all come on out. Get in the pill call line. Get the thawing thing. Come on, Dillard. Hey, Jay, you need a double dose. You just got out of lockup. Come on up here. You already talking crap. Come on up here. Chris and Mountain Brook, come on. Augie, get out of the cell. Get all them other folks back there. Thanks to Harvard students. Fredo and all them idiots. Get them out of the cell. Get in the pill call line. You know, Paul got to talk to the godfather, Daddy Sheridan, last night. It's always good to talk to the great one, Daddy Sheridan. He's been like a mentor to me for many years, you know. He reminded me what he always reminds me of right before the football season. No parlays! No parlays! No parlays, legend! No parlays! He's been preaching that to me for years, but I really liked some of them lines yesterday. I just had to say, Paul, right now, I believe I take Michigan plus 14 on a futures bet against Ohio State. What do you think? You take that bet? I think I take 14 points right now on a futures bet with Michigan against Ohio State.
0: I'm in on it.
1: Yeah, I say this about Michigan. I mean, all you got to do is look at the fact they got like 17 seniors on their starting 22. Plus Bryce Underwood. I mean, that dude might be one of the big breakout players of the year this year. And now they don't have an idiot for a coach. That makes a big difference when you don't have an idiot for a coach. And the guy that asked about Notre Dame, I mean, Notre Dame's got one of the easiest damn schedules in the nation. I mean, the only schedule easier than Notre Dame is that schedule that Penn State's got. I mean, Penn State don't play Ohio State. They don't play Indiana. They don't play Oregon. Hell, there's 10 teams in the SEC that will go undefeated with Penn State's schedule. You can almost mark Penn State into the playoffs as far as I'm concerned right now. And, Paul, you had Cole Kubler on today. I like Cole. Cole's one of the, you know, he's a star in my opinion, especially when it comes to the offensive line. But, you know, it's the thing. I keep hearing that Alabama's going to be better. But I looked, our center, Delgatti, Pro Football Focus has him ranked as the 438th prospect in next year's NFL draft. Paul, 434 prospect, dude. That's like that there with Crystal, South Carolina, man. I mean, that's getting deep down in the UFL depth charts in the draft right there, brother. I mean, that's way going down there. And I mean, the left tackle ain't never took a snap in the SEC, so I don't know the running game's gonna be better or what. But I will say this to, what's his name? The bald-headed guy that's got the coach's thing out, Paul. What's his name?
0: Trying to remember.
1: You know, the bald-headed guy with on three. What's his name?
0: Josh Pate.
1: Yeah, Josh Pate. All right, no disrespect, dude, but if Kalen DeBoer is the second best coach in the SEC, that's why the SEC ain't won a championship in 3 years. Come on, no disrespect to my own coach. But ever since Nick Saban left this league, y'all coaches have been failing big time. Man, y'all be getting raises right and left, but y'all ain't raised the banner since Nick. Nick left town and y'all done fell apart. I mean, if Kalen DeBoer is the second best coach in the SEC is screwed. I can tell you that right now. We screwed, brother. I mean, I don't mean to disrespect my own coach, but come on, man. If that's the second best coach in the SEC, then I have to say, Cole Kubler said something I always remember. He said it on Mac and Cube this week. He said to be a good offensive line, you got to be a bully. You got to be a bully. Then he said, a team takes on the personality of its coach. Paul, do you see Kalen DeBoer as a bully? You see the poor guy's a bully, man. Come on, man. I don't know. Y'all better figure it out, because if we don't run but for 3 yards again in a game, I'm going to snap. I'm getting ready. This is the preseason. I will snap if we only run for 3 yards. Y'all better be better. You damn sure better be better. Elvis has left the building.
0: Handsome Joe returns.
2: Howdy, Paul. Hey, I'd like to respond to something that Steve-O and Long said, Paul. And Steve-O, this is for you, buddy. You say you're tired of hearing about the regulators. Well, regulators. I get brain damage just from listening to you, dummy. I mean, you're calling me ugly. I've seen pig crap that looked better than you, so shut your damn mouth. Don't ever mention the regulators. We're smart, strong, good-looking. You're stupid, weight and suck worse than gravity. You do you because God knows nobody else is going to. And Long, it must suck to be a stupid virgin like you. So, Steve-O, Long, if y'all ever go to a cannibalistic island, don't worry. They'll still be hungry because y'all ain't got nothing upstairs. And you two dummies, y'all can start your own club and just call it the Suck Brothers. So, Steve-O and Long, kiss my regulator ass. You have a good weekend, Paul.
0: Dale is up next in Colorado. Hello, Dale.
3: Good afternoon, Paul. How you doing? I don't know if I can follow those two calls, but they were great. But I mean, to me, it's kind of sad and funny at the same time that Alabama's biggest game now is against Georgia in the regular season, while they're busy losing to FSU, Tennessee, and Vandy. You know, but we beat Georgia. You know, if they're our daddy, then let me ask you a question, Daddy. Are you going to be sitting on the couch next year watching Georgia in the playoffs? Thank you for taking my call, Paul. Have a good day.
0: Well, thank you very, very much. Dale, another Dale. This one is in Louisiana. Hello, Dale.
4: Alabama's biggest game now is against Georgia.
0: Okay, for some reason Dale did not hear me, so let me try somebody else here. Johnny is up next in Atlanta. Hello, Johnny. Go right ahead.
5: Hey, Paul, thanks for taking my call. I got to respond to this clown, and I mean clown, that called from California when he said that Georgia was never relevant till Kirby Smart got here. Mark Richt was there 15 years. I think his winning percentage was probably 750. 15 straight bowl games, 2 SEC champions, 6 SEC East champions. And this clown, I'm going to say it again, clown, from California said they weren't relevant. We were relevant when Vince Dooley was there. Who is he, Paul? Is he a Bama fan? What is this guy that called from California?
0: Yeah, I'm not really sure, but yeah, you're right. And I should have said something, but I thought most people would know better.
5: Well, you know me, Paul. I usually don't get too riled up. But I'm telling you what's the truth. When I heard that, I said, damn, I got the call because he is a clown. I don't know his name, but I'm just going to call him clown. And also, Paul, keeping Trey in our prayers. I've talked to him a couple of times a week and still being in touch with Gene. Go by see him once or twice a week. And thanks again for everything you do, Paul. Thanks for taking my call.
0: You bet, Johnny. Always great to hear from you. Let me check in with Tony up next in Lexington, Kentucky. Hello, Tony. Good afternoon. Try again. Tony is up next in Kentucky. Hey, Tony. Okay. Dylan is up next in Jasper. Hello, Dylan. Go right ahead.
6: In line for my Thorazine, Mr. Feinbaum. You got a dose, brother?
0: Yes, sir.
6: Anyway, thank you for taking my call and all that. Well, you know, I was scrolling through X, and I saw a dadgum picture. And it was two dogs. Old Bacon-Making Brad posted them and everything. And I was wanting to ask Brad a question. I figured I'd just ask him, you know. I was like, dude, did you get on top of your truck to take that picture? I mean, I we know you ain't tall enough to do all that, but anyway, but you know, dadgum long, you know, that dude right there makes the dadgum boringest calls in fine bomb history, in my opinion. I mean, I'll just be honest with you. You know, I'm not going to go at you too much because I feel like there's something about to happen here in a little bit. But, dude, you need to figure something out, man. Them calls are long and boring, dude. I mean, for real. But, you know, we're gonna run to space tonight, Dirty South Sports Talk. All my rowdy friends are invited over there. Y'all come on in, hit me up, and get a mic. The dirtiest player in the game is out of here.
0: Matt is up next in Georgia. Hey, Matt, go right ahead.
7: Hey, Paul. I already know you're doing well. I wanted to let you know that I found your show back in 2012 because I'm a truck driver, and I've had the privilege of working in Alabama about 4 days a week. And one day I found your show, and I've been hooked on it ever since. Today I was watching the golf tournament. I confess, I listen to your show most of the time on the podcast. And Sam Burns is doing pretty good in the golf tournament today. And they had a little clip on there where Coach O was congratulating him and telling him, you know, go Tigers. But I am from the home of Willie Gault in Griffin, Georgia. And I love your show. And I appreciate what you do for football.
0: Matt, thank you. And when we went on satellite radio in 2010, the people like Matt, truck drivers who are out there on the interstates, really became our best friends. And I'm so glad to hear from you and all the folks out there who have a lot of miles and a lot of important jobs to handle. We'll take a short break. We still have 45 minutes to go. You're all welcome to give us a ring.
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0: And we are back, and let's check in with Kevin in South Carolina. Hello, Kevin.
1: Hey, Paul, first-time caller. So much going on today. First of all, I'm a loyal, diehard Gamecock fan, and we support this team when the weather's good and when the weather's bad. Last year, we only won four games. We were leading another four games in the fourth quarter. Had some huge letdowns. And, you know, Paul, Shane Beamer's job is on the line this year. We got a good core with Lenore Sellers and Dylan Stewart to lead this team. And Nick Harbor is one of the best receivers in the country. So we see potential. Got to learn to close the games out. And with that, you know, Paul, I have a great disliking of Clemson University and their fans. Until today, I never disliked the team more than I disliked them. But after hearing these Oklahoma, Neanderthal, Cro-Magnon, Quasimodo-style fans, what is this guy thinking? What are these fans thinking? We rolled up into Norman 2 years ago, took their lunch, their socks, their tennis shoes, their bubble gum, and we brought it all back with us to Columbia. We took that heritage that they're so proud of, the Bosworth era, we brought it back home to Columbia. Now, they got us last year. But make no mistake, Paul, we are a bilateral team, and we know it. We have a sorry year, and then we follow it with a good year. I like our chances this year, and I'm going to go on a limb right now. I'm going to say South Carolina wins more games than Oklahoma this year. Well, I think we're going to outplay them. I think we're going to catch them at the right time. They're going to roll up into Michigan and get beat. They're going to Texas A&M and get beat. They're going to play Georgia and get beat. They're going to play Ole Miss and get beat. They got a tough schedule, and I don't see anything exceptional about them, especially that bomb for a coach they got who left them, went to Clemson all those years, and came back to them. If I'm not mistaken, he was about to get fired a couple years ago himself. And he had some kind of 9-win, 10-win season last year. You know, speaking of Clemson, they're on the down and out. They did beat us last year, right? But we go to Death Valley this year where we've won the last two times we've been in that stadium. And I see us taking the third straight from them this year. Paul Feinbaum, you're the man. And we love you in South Carolina. And thanks for your time. And I appreciate you more than anybody else has called in today.
0: Kevin, thank you. What a fantastic phone call. Let's check in with Tony next in Kentucky. Hello, Tony.
2: Hey, Paul. First-time caller, and I'm sorry I dropped you the last time. But I'm just calling in. I don't typically call into shows, but I watch you guys every day, and I listen to you when I used to travel to Bama. And the one thing I want to say is I love your show, first of all. But, Legend, you need to calm down. You get way upset over other callers, and, I mean, man, I don't want you to have a – I mean, I like your takes. But I don't want you to have a heart attack on the show. But I think the Cats are on the right track, and I believe we're going to make a comeback this year, and our football team is going to do something, and our basketball team is going to be our basketball team. So thanks for taking my call, and I appreciate it. And y'all have a great day.
0: Thank you, Tony. You be well. You take care of yourself. Cat Daddy is up next.
3: Big Paul, looking good, sounding good as always. Now, I want to bring up a subject that I'm sure a lot of sports fans out there are sick of, and this is a fact. The NFL, NASCAR racing, they put them on one network, and then they put them on Prime or Hulu or these other networks, and you have to pay to watch the race or the football game. Is there anybody else out there that's kind of sick of this crap? Because I don't appreciate it. I don't like it. And what's your opinion?
0: Cat Daddy, that's where things are going right now. And it's all about money. You know that. And all these different entities are selling their rights to streaming. And it is very it's very unfortunate for a lot of people that just aren't as – tech savvy as their children or grandchildren.
3: Yes, sir, you got that right. But it's just aggravating because you want to watch a game and then they put it on another network and you got to go pay. I mean, that is wrong. That is just wrong. My opinion.
0: It is, but that's just where we are right now. And I got bad news for you, Cat Daddy. It's going to get worse.
3: I hear you. I think the same thing. That's why I'm forgetting about even being a sports fan anymore. All they care about is the money. They don't care about the fans. So, you know, what the heck? I'm 74 years old. I ain't going to worry about it no more. I'm going to go to the park and feed the squirrels. Have a good weekend, Mr. Feinbaum.
0: Okay. That's the answer right there. Sheila is up next.
4: Paul Feinbaum on the sign Friday. Cat Daddy ain't going to happen, baby. Baby, it's where we are. Just deal with it, rock with it, roll with it. I want to talk about why, Paul, your thoughts on Dabo Swinney. Chris, listen up. I like Chris. I know everybody else hates him, but I like Chris over there. I think Clemson's never going to let this guy go because that $57 million buyout is a real thing. Dabo's so calm. He's so cool. And he also, Paul, he needs to get with the program on NIL. I know for a fact, I'm not even going to tell you the player, I know for a fact he came after a player who is now playing at a SEC school. And the offer was low. He was like Pelham High School low, where he went to school, right? So Alabama, by the way, Pelham High School, Alabama low. And you can't rock like that. But Dabo's so smooth with it that $57 million, he gets it if they let him go without cause. He just gets $57 million. What you think about that?
0: Well, first of all, these buyouts are absurd. It's not like, I mean, I'm trying to think, Sheila, what program has ever tried to hire Dabo Swinney? Why do you get that type of leverage at the back end of your contract when Dabo's never gotten an offer?
4: Never. And that's what, you know, he's like the bumpkin of bumpkin coaches, right? The biggest bumpkin. No disrespect, Chris. I just got to call it like I see it because we all in Alabama know Dabo. We knew them before y'all knew them. So you're right, Paul. I'm with you on that. And lastly, let's go to the shade room, Paul. I can't even. Brian, Marsha. Paul. Brian. And then John. This is John, and then this is Paul. John says, you're a stupid midget. Paul said, why don't we take a break? The eagle has landed. I miss you. I love you, War Damn Eagle. Bye, Paul.
0: Thank you very much. Yeah, and by the way, people can get upset about DeBoer, but the reason he got the contract is that they thought he might leave. Nobody wants Dabo Swinney. Alabama, his alma mater, could have easily called him. They didn't even enter their thought process, but he's got $60 million on the back end. Let me check in right now with Eddie in Georgia. Hello, Eddie.
5: Hey, great to be on with you today, Mr. Paul Feinbaum. And I want to say to everybody out there and that's going through it, prayers are up for you. Got a few people with doctor's appointments and big things going on, but everybody's always out there thinking about you. Paul, it's been a great week, and I love how things kind of always make a full circle as far as the conversations in the week. Earlier this week, it was a conversation about Bo Jackson and Herschel Walker, and in my personal opinion, I think that Charlie Ward, and I said it before on your show, I think Charlie Ward is probably the best athlete, a quarterback on the football team, point guard on the basketball team, baseball star. I think that and earlier today, they were talking about the 90, somebody you had on, he was talking about watching the classic games, the game of the century, the 93 game. But that kind of brought that back to a circle. And as far as the South Carolina fans that have been calling in, I agree with them. I can see South Carolina very easily getting to 9 wins, possibly 10 wins. And as far as that reputation of this, Alabama fan base, it's funny how nothing actually happens. And like, say we had the Lane Kiffin and Vandy Fair story, then we had the Texas Tech little thing going on, and then we hopped back to Bama, and all of a sudden they got better. They played no games. They did nothing but land a couple of quarterbacks and wide receivers, and evidently they got better. And they wonder why Kalen DeBoer, he's not necessarily feeling the pressure. And I think that, like, the biggest thing that people need to figure out is, if Russell is the quarterback, why are there conversations about Mac knowing the playbook, all right? And if Russell doesn't know the playbook or is not the quarterback of choice in that offense, are we looking at a situation where we're saying give it a few more years till we get the right quarterback in there? And that's going to kind of kill itself as far as how Kalen DeBoer approaches the situation. Is he actually feeling any pressure from the fan base, or is he happy with, hey, fire me and I'll take this buyout as far as in the contract? But those are the things that's kind of going on, and the fan base itself, we spent time yesterday, and I don't mind, but we're talking about Nick Saban and Bear Bryant, and that's where they always go. They go down memory lane. Y'all ain't nobody's daddy, all right? Let's get that clear. But your history and what you did in the past, it really has no effect. Like, an example, Georgia had a great home win streak and everything, and y'all came and beat us last year, you know? So just thinking that because we're going to Tuscaloosa, the game is going to be good, that's a stretch, man. I see South Carolina getting to 9 or 10 wins. I see Alabama maybe getting to 7, maybe 8 wins. Y'all, they got a brutal schedule, and the tail's going to be in the tape whether that coach even care at all. Brad. Chris, if you're out there, do me a favor, do me a solid. When y'all go and play golf, I want you to take a picture of Brad up on his tippy toes, and I want to see when you put the ball on his head, when you get ready to tee off, I want to see can he get his head above the green. But Brad, I know that you're kind of going through it. You're having hair issues, hat issues. You're wearing a poncho. But the Macon County Cherry Blossom Festival is coming up. And if you don't have a sponsor, I'm willing to sponsor you in the wiener dog race. So if anybody's out there, y'all see Brad working out, send pictures. Feel free to tag the Paul Feinbaum control room. I would love to see Brad on the trail. I want to see if he's in shape. Hey, Paul, have a great day. Go Dawgs.
0: Woo. Eddie, dropping the mic there. We'll take a short break. We have 25 minutes remaining, and we will talk to you in just a moment.
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0: Let me ask you a question today. Do you consider yourself to be a loving person? Now, I'm not trying to challenge you, but maybe I can stretch you a little bit in a good direction. Jesus said that we must love even our enemies and pray for people who mistreat us. He said that if we only love the people who love us, that's not even love. That's convenient kindness. And everybody does that, even the worst people. And Jesus didn't just teach us to love that way. He demonstrated that love. The Bible says that while we were still enemies of God, Christ died for us. To really be the loving person you ultimately want to be, you'll need Christ in your life to love and save you, and then to help you truly be loving. This is Tom Gray, and This Stuff Matters.
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0: It's coming. Right before the 4th of July, every school gets its own day. That's 16 schools. It was 2 years ago this weekend that the SEC sat at 14 schools. By the end of the weekend, there were 16. Let's check in with AJ next in Pell City. Good afternoon.
1: Good afternoon. Let me go ahead and give you my Sheila and Paul Feinbaum. Good to talk to you today. Happy Friday, Paul Feinbaum. But you know, Paul, I just got something to say real quick. Good to talk to you. Good to be out of the cell. I can tell you this, though, Paul. You know, you got, you got these regulators that call, they label themselves as regulators. And that's a perfect name because the staff needs to regulate the amount of calls that they make and regulate their calls and make them just one day a week for you, Joe. One day a month for you, Brian. And you got this other caller, Paul, I can't leave out over here. He goes by the name Long. And I did a background check on Long. I found out his first name, Paul. You ain't gonna believe what it is, brother. It's two. It ain't two, is two, T-O-O, just like his calls. They too damn long. And I mean, let me tell you something, Long. If you play baseball, well, you actually do play baseball because I looked it up when you was in high school that you played and you was the 10th person on the field. And according to what your mama had named you on your birth certificate, too long. All right. You need to go keep playing that position you play in. It's called short stuff. And I can tell you this, Paul, as I was navigating through there, I seen one thing that he did do is this. He Monday through Thursday, he says he observes and makes a call on a Friday. What he's doing, Paul, is he's actually running a music teacher. And, you know, and on Monday through Thursday, he does one thing, Paul. He teaches his fellow South Carolinians like Chris, Fat Neck Freddy, and, Cat Daddy how to slobber tune a skin flute, and that's how they make their music. And I'm gonna tell you this, you should have killed it out on Eddie, Sweaty Eddie, because that's when you need to go to a commercial break. Bad call, Eddie. War Damn Eagle.
0: T-Ray is up next. Hello, T-Ray.
2: Hey, Paul. Thanks so much for taking my call. Very early in the show, a gentleman called and everything and gave, like, his favorite people on the show. I think he mentioned five. But anyway, I'd like to put my five in there, okay? And, Paul, of course, I put you as number one. Probably the best thing that I saw at the Montgomery Performing Arts Center in a long time was the night that you came to Montgomery. And, wow, number two, okay, I have to put Legend. I mean, I actually use a lot of his quotes, okay, you know, in my normal conversation. Just to give you an example, man, I love it the way that he put the analogy, you know, you can't turn Oprah into Halle Berry, you know, and several other things that he says. I-Man, I've actually had the opportunity of meeting. I-Man does a great call. I actually got to hear I-Man on another local show this morning and everything, where he got into a pretty good exchange and everything with Doug from on the Max Roundtable. And I really don't even remember what the topic was, but I enjoyed it so much. It was entertaining and everything to hear the two. Anyhow, Bash, you mentioned on one show and everything the number of subscribers that Bash has to his YouTube channel. Well, I'm

0: one of them, okay, if you enjoy UFC, Bash does have a very good channel on YouTube. Vance, man, you have to love this guy. I mean, who else would be sitting on hold on the Paul, for the to talk on the Paul Feinbaum show? A tree crash in his bedroom and not, and still stay on hold and everything until he got to talk. I mean, that's dedication to the show and everything there. This may come as a surprise and everything, but Chris from South Carolina, Chris, buddy, T-Ray, okay, I cannot, we have totally different opinions. I hate a lot about what you say. I hate a lot about the people that you talk about, but buddy, you are very, very entertaining. And, with that, I'll just say I'm T-Ray and I'm digging it.
1: T-Ray, thank you. And, I'll never forget, that night last summer, meeting you and spending time with I-Man and, a lot of other friends, in Montgomery. That was really a special night. We need to do that again sometime. Thank you very, very much. Swamp Dog is up next. Hey, Swamp Dog.
2: Good afternoon, Paul. I want to talk to you a little bit about what you talked about yesterday. You had a guy, he had a guest on there. And he was talking about the most hated teams in football. I think it was Notre Dame was number one, Alabama number two, Ohio State number three, and Georgia number four. Am I right about that? Was that kind of how that went?
1: That is correct, yes.
2: Yeah, okay. But then they talked to Alabama fans about who they hated the most. And they said Georgia. And I figured Auburn would always hold that spot for them. They've beaten Georgia like, what, 9 out of the last 11 times they played them. So why is Georgia the most hated team from Alabama fans now, all of a sudden? Because we win in the postseason recently against them. Is that the only reason?
1: Yeah, you know, I think, hey, Swamp Dog, I need to go to a break. I went a little bit long there. We're running out of time, but I'll answer that question in just a minute, but I think there's a reason for that. We'll take a short break. Back with more after this.
2: All right.
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9: And welcome back. Doug is up next. Hey, Doug, go right ahead.
10: Hey, Mr. Feinbaum. What an honor to speak with you, sir.
9: Thank you. Thank you very much.
10: Yes, sir. So I've just followed you since your day back in the Birmingham News. And I was wondering what year you actually started with the Birmingham News, Birmingham Post-Herald.
9: Yeah, I came to Alabama in 1980. That's when I began my career here.
10: Okay. Well, you're a little bit later. I'm actually from a little town called Ewan, Alabama. Home with Big Red.
9: Yeah, sure.
10: MCHS. Three-time state champion, 71, 72, 73. Small 1A school.
9: Oh, I remember that. I know that school.
10: Do you, sir? You know where Ewan is?
9: Yeah, I do. I think I've been there before, but I'm sorry I missed those years, though. It sounds like quite a time there.
10: It was. And, for some reason I thought maybe you were covering back in those days. They don't get enough honor for what they did there to, you know, had a team of 24 people back when they had a 1-2-3-4-way school, wasn't a 5-6. And, I think they went, they only had a 3-game playoff then. It was 38-1 with one loss. And that was from a team that had Joe Cribbs as a running back. Played for Auburn, went on to play.
9: Oh, my goodness. Doug, I knew Doug. Hey, I hate to run, but thank you for the call. I knew Joe very well.
10: Yes, sir.
9: And thank you for sharing that. Those high school memories are amazing. Thank you. You be well. Eddie is up next from Georgia. Eddie is back on the show. Hey, Eddie.
11: Hey, yes, sir. Before we end for the weekend, I guess my favorite little puppet, my little string puppet, wants to talk and need a little attention. But glad to see you back on the show, AJ. Glad to see you're up out of the gutter. What I would recommend, you get proper maintenance so that you don't sprain any leaks. There could be a whole lot of buildup. Don't overexude yourself. Take your time getting the maintenance that you need. Paul, I want everybody out there to kind of I support Dylan. So any of you callers out there, go and jump in Dylan's space tonight. Let's have some good conversations. I'm going to have a little fun with AJ since he needs some attention. Hey, go Dawgs. Y'all have a great weekend.
9: Chris is up next in South Carolina. Hey, Chris. Will is up next in North Carolina. Hey, Will.
12: Hey, no, Paul's Will from California. Hey, Paul, I just want to address that dude that called me a clown, and he's one of the wild Trump. Hey, I'm born and raised in Birmingham, Alabama. I'm a Crimson Tide fan from through and through. Tell that chump he needs to open up his ears and listen to what I said. I said Mark Wicks was an all right, good coach, okay? Mark Wicks wasn't a great coach. And, Paul, personally, I like Mark Wicks, okay, just like I do Kirby Smart. I'm not a big Georgia fan, but I like Kirby. You know what I'm saying? And what I told him, Georgia talking about all these SEC championships, they hadn't been to a championship since 2005 before Kirby Smart got there. So you tell that chump you need to open up his ears and listen. And Paul, I'm in California because I was in the military. That's how I ended up in California. And Paul, I like the weather. You can't beat the weather out here. And that's all I got to say, Paul. Thank you.
9: Well, hey, Will, thank you. Thank you very much. Great to hear from you from California. Thank you for your service. Bubba in North Carolina.
13: Hey, Chump, you got your ears open?
9: Yes, sir.
13: Hey, I'm worried about AJ, Paul. I think we've got to get him out of Starbucks. He's been over too long. You know, he won Employee of the Month five times as a janitor, and they've moved him up to apprentice barista. But I swear, you need to see that picture hanging in Starbucks of him with that Starbucks visor on. He looks like Kirby Smart and John Gruden had a love child or something, but.
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28: SportsCenter. I'm Ed Benkin. The first round of the NHL draft is about to get underway in Buffalo. There'll be coverage on ESPN. In addition to the draft, trade rumors are swirling around the league. While the Avalanche are taking care of some in-house business, re-signing defenseman Brett Kulak and Brent Burns. In baseball, a couple of games are underway. The Astros are going for win number 4 in a row. They are in Detroit and scoreless with the Tigers in the second. Also, the Pirates lead the Reds 1-0. The Mets and Phillies are about to get underway in New York as the Mets play their first game under interim manager Andy Green. Carlos Mendoza was fired earlier today. In the WNBA, Indiana's Caitlin Clark will miss tomorrow night's game against Los Angeles as she continues to deal with a back injury. Clark was also the victim of a flagrant foul, and ESPN's Stephen A. Smith says the league has an issue with several players' resentment of Clark.
29: If it walks like a duck and it quacks like a duck, it ain't a damn mongoose. I've said that many, many times over the years. There is a flagrant level of resentment that exists when it comes to Caitlin Clark, and it has existed since she has arrived in the league.
28: Three games are on the WNBA schedule tonight. In the NBA, according to ESPN's Shams Charania, Knicks guard Jose Alvarado is declining his option so he could sign a new 3-year deal to return to New York. At the World Cup, France defeated Norway today 4-1. Senegal blanked Iraq 5-0. Four more games are on the schedule for tonight. Two will get underway in less than an hour. Cape Verde versus Saudi Arabia. And Uruguay will take on Spain. The United States will next get ready for the knockout round. The Americans' next game will be on Wednesday.
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1: Hani is calling us from Chicago. Hey, Hani, thanks for the call. What do you have for us?
2: As far as the pronunciation of turkey, it's very easy. At the end is a short A. It's not a long A. In the Arabic language, it's called turkiya. So you could say turkiya.
1: You and I are making it a hard A. Turkey A, and it's turkeya.
3: This has been like forever, and we've just been saying it incorrectly for my entire time on this planet.
2: Yes, sir.
1: All right, thank you.
3: You learn something new every day. Hani, thank you, bud.
1: I will be saying it turkeya from now on.
3: And my entire lifetime, I have been, and we have been, incorrectly pronouncing turkey.
1: Because we've been saying
3: turkeya.
1: It like dumb Americans, which, you know, face the how it goes.
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3: I still don't know how
1: Amber
3: to
1: and Ian,
3: it.
1: We are here to teach you some things. Turkiya beat the U.S. men's national team last night. It doesn't matter.
3: 7 seconds.
1: We're still on to the knockouts. Who cares? Christian Pulisic, he played. He looked healthy. We care about that. We are going to get into that on tonight's show, of course. We've got Major League Baseball to talk about as well. But let's start with the summer of LeBron, because the summer of Giannis is now over. It was short. The years were long. The days were short. This Giannis drama went on for what felt like 5 off seasons. And so it ended. He's with the Miami Heat. And now we immediately turn our attention to where the heck's LeBron James going to go, Ian?
3: LeBron James. Look, I would love for him personally to go back to Cleveland and where it all started. And that's where he finishes his remarkable Hall of Fame campaign. But it's all about what he wants in his brand. Let's just be honest. I mean, what does his brand want to do?
1: Do you think his brand needs to do anything at this point?
3: I don't think you do, right?
1: I think his brand I think he went to LA largely for his brand, and certainly good move, and he wanted to expand into other spaces, production and all sorts of things. Fine. But at this point in his career and with his brand, I'm not sure he needs to be any certain place to grow it even further. I think we all know about LeBron, and he's going to be incredibly famous anywhere he goes, and it's going to go well for him from that perspective. I don't know how it's going to go on the court because we don't know where he's going, but I think it will go fine in terms of fame, attention, accolades, all that for however long he has left.
3: That is eternal. You are spot on, but players today, especially in their final moments, they are concerned with their brand, right? And how they go out and which way they go out, right? It's few and far between that you have the John Elways who leave the game in back to back, you know, Lombardis, and they're hoisting, you know, trophies and they're done and they're going to Canton, you know, or Cooperstown or whatever, right? Those moments are very rare. Dan Marino didn't get it. Charles Barkley didn't get it, right? Most players don't get that opportunity. You know, LeBron right now has this opportunity to choose where he kind of wants to go, but it's a small lineup, right? To me, it's LA, it's Miami or Cleveland. And I would love for him, my personal opinion, right, just to go back to where it all started. And that's a team that was just in the Eastern Conference Finals, to be able to go and contend again for a chip if Cleveland wants him to come back. So that to me is my favorite spot for him, landing spot, all of it. And I really want it to be over by the time I come back from vacation. Well, let's just be honest, right?
1: You don't want to deal with the summer of LeBron.
3: I mean, we got
1: just
3: done.
1: Getting started, baby.
3: We got done with Giannis and Amber, and now, I mean, please, by the time I come back from my week of vacation with my family for July 4th, on July 13th, please have LeBron
1: on
3: a team under contract and making a decision.
1: I think it's going to get dragged out this go around. We don't have any offers yet, reportedly, for LeBron, even from Los Angeles. Free agency doesn't open until June 30th, so we still have some days before it officially opens. July 6th is the first date that these guys can actually sign deals as unrestricted free agents. So it's going to be a summer of drama, though, because I do think that he, this summer, is going to go ahead and try to get every ounce of attention out of it that he can, and there's nothing wrong with that. He's LeBron bleeping James.
3: It's his brand.
1: He's earned it.
3: Yeah.
1: It's his brand. Us all talking about it. It's good for LeBron. So we have up a poll. We love when you chime in. We've made a poll on our X account. By we, I mean our producer, Stosh. He's worked very hard on it. I need you guys to all go vote on it. At ESPN Radio is how you find us on X. And the poll says, Amber and Ian want to know, where's LeBron going? And here are your choices. What do you want him to do? Do you want him to stay with the Lakers, go home to Cleveland, return to Miami, or retire? So we are asking you, Ian apparently, wants him to go home to Cleveland.
3: I want him. Yes. That go back to where it started. That to me is like a big old bow on the entire Hall of Fame career and one of the best to ever play the game. That to me would be phenomenal. I know where you want him to go.
1: Well, yeah, but I'm not getting there yet. I'm trying to get Kevin Garnett in here because he agrees with you. The Hall of Famer was on the Certified podcast.
4: If he's doing a farewell tour and this is his last hurrah, I would like to see him in Cleveland. Y'all got to remember when Bron is back in Cleveland, Cleveland's market,
5: this economy.
4: The economy goes up when Bron is back.
5: Yeah,
4: bro.
5: For sure.
4: Everybody made money when Bron was there.
5: Yeah.
4: I'm talking about, listen, you go through that, it is a ghost town. When Bron there, man, they got 6-7 new restaurants. They got this over that. They got lounges, bro. The casino right there. Everybody, they get every home game sold out, bro.
5: Yeah.
4: Bro, you got to bring him back to Cleveland, bro.
1: Okay.
3: Amber, on that point, downtown Cleveland, it used to be just the flats, and that was it. When LeBron came back, the Westin Hotel downtown by that casino is one of the nicest hotels I stay in every time any year when I go call an NFL game. Not kidding.
1: He's absolutely, no, I believe you because when LeBron came to Miami, I was living quite literally across from the arena. I moved to Miami, I think 3 weeks or 2 weeks before he announced that he was taking his talents to South Beach. And I will tell you, the area that I moved to in downtown Miami made a dramatic transformation over those next few years that he and I were both living there in Miami.
3: It's all
1: and
3: about so you, he though. Is not, he not is LeBron.
1: An economy. Yeah, he is an economy. But here's the deal. That was also in his prime when we were both a heck of a lot younger than frankly we are right now. I don't know if he's quite that level of economy now, and Cleveland has already gotten that boost from him. Here's where I want him to go. Anywhere that's not named Los Angeles. Obviously, I'm a diehard Miami Heat fan, so that's going to be choice number one for me. But even if I'm unbiased for a second, I just don't want the story to end there. Because for me, the story's boring there. I mean, Austin Reeves obviously just got a huge, massive payday. Luka's there. We know those guys are great, but we've seen the Luka, Austin Reeves, LeBron story. We know how it goes. We've read that script. For me, LeBron has done it in that uniform. He's played for the storied franchise. He won a championship. It counts to me, even if it was in a bubble. I know that's not shocking because, again, I'm a Miami Heat fan. Nevertheless, it still counts. He played with his son. We've seen the story. I kind of just want a different iteration of it, whether that's round two in Cleveland or Miami, or whether that's round one in Golden State or somewhere else.
3: That bubble title, a lot of people kind of hiked their leg on it. I put a gold star on it because that had to be one of the most difficult things to ever accomplish. I'm the other way. I give the utmost credit to LeBron.
1: The Lakers and the Miami Heat.
3: Damn right. Absolutely.
1: LeBron and Jimmy Butler.
3: To be able to battle that environment. I mean, are you kidding me? I mean, anybody who hikes their leg on that, shut up. Just stop. I mean, it's a gold star, not an asterisk. I'm with you on that one. But look, personally, again, I would love to see him go back to Cleveland where it all started. But
1: It's a good story.
3: Oh, it'd be awesome.
1: To me,
3: but
1: all
3: please,
1: of the stories.
3: Don't drag it out, but you know he's going to because it's his brand and he's smart and he's like Jerry Jones. When Jerry Jones and the Dallas Cowboys are on the clock for the NFL draft, Do you ever notice that they take all 10 minutes or all 5 minutes in the second round? Yeah. You want to know why? Jerry wants that logo up there for as long as he possibly can. LeBron is a master marketer. Folks, this is going to go on for a long, long time this summer.
1: Give us a call, 888-SAY-ESPN. Where do you want to see LeBron end up next summer? 888-729-3776. Do you want him to stay with the Lakers, go home to Cleveland, return to Miami, retire, do something else? We'll get to your calls coming up next right here on Amber and Ian.
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0: All I heard right before we came back there from break is Ian cursing at his technology once again. And it tickles me because we had a rebirth of an old friend who we thought we had buried just a few days ago.
1: She's
0: here on this show.
1: Yeah,
0: she's here. Back. She's back. The old girl is back. Yeah. Ian's been using the same iPad to do this show. This is how we see one another when
1: years.
0: We're doing this show, both of us remotely, him from Dallas, Texas, me from Sarasota, Florida, for 18 years. When iPads were invented, Ian went out and he got himself an iPad. And that old girl has been humming along ever since and keeping his radio career here at ESPN Radio afloat. We thought she died on us a few days ago. We held a funeral. It was very emotional.
1: Yeah, it was.
0: They'd been through some times together. The wife came in. She fixed the old girl. She's back, baby. But I did hear you cursing at something right before we went came back
1: on. It's the other computer. Yeah.
0: Oh, okay.
1: It's the actual computer that is not doing what it's supposed to do. And therefore, I will have to call my brilliant wife in.
0: The IT specialist.
1: Yeah.
0: The IT department.
1: I mean,
0: in your
1: she fixed our washing machine. I mean, she's fixed our dishwasher. You name it. Put me in the yard, chop down a tree. I'm good. My wife is, I mean, when I say brilliant when it comes to every other thing that needs to be done in a home that a man should do.
0: She's
1: like fixing a washing machine, right? Or whatever. Yeah.
0: I think that's a dirty little secret about lot of households. I have a feeling that that's true in a lot of households.
1: Probably.
0: But it's the women building the furniture or the women fixing this and that. Or
1: I can do that part. No. Hold on. That's the easy. Like today, my brother's in town. Cause my mom's 84th is coming up on Sunday. So Calvin came in. My other younger brother, not the one for Seahawks.
0: By the way, if you're on the phone line, I see you, Alex, Chris, everybody lining up. 888 ESPN. Where do you want to see LeBron go? We're getting to your call soon. I promise.
1: It is. I mean, so today, Kevin was with me moving furniture out of my wife's parents' home and this and that, right? And when I say she is not a director, but ordering humans around. In a very polite yet firm way.
0: She's like,
1: right?
0: A project manager.
1: Oh my gosh. I mean, like, tilt the couch this way, you jackasses, right? I mean, you name it, that's my wife. So yeah, she fixed the iPad. The old girl,
0: Old Bessie, still running.
1: What'd you call it? Old Bessie. We have a name now.
0: There
1: it is. Old Bessie stopping and running, and there we go. So there it is.
0: On Amber and Ian. 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
1: Now come fix my damn computer.
0: If you want to chime into the show, 888-SAY-ESPN is how you do it. We were talking about where do we want to see LeBron James end up. Both Ian and I would like to see him in destinations outside of Los Angeles. Where would you guys like to see him? Let's start with Alex. Alex is calling us from Raleigh. Alex, thanks for the call. Where do you want LeBron to go?
2: Well, I think his best option when it comes down to it is just to take a bottom basement deals for the Lakers, and then probably end up getting traded away or ask for a trade to either OKC or try to gravy train over to Houston or something like that.
0: Because you have him ring chasing? Is that the reason for that? Like, I have a hard time. And
1: he's
0: Alex,
1: too great.
0: Alex, thanks for the call. But we are talking about a generationally, a multi-generationally great player.
1: He's not chasing rings. There's no.
0: Why the heck does he need to?
1: He doesn't.
0: He doesn't need to. He's not going to catch Jordan at this point ring-wise. And so there's no point in him doing that, in my opinion. And if he did something like that to try to make his way to a team like OKC, it would, I think, hamper the reputation some. It certainly wouldn't bolster it. And LeBron has made moves his entire career, very smart moves to help his reputation.
1: Three stops. That's it. That's the list. It's stay in L.A., which I don't think is best for him. Go to Miami, which I don't think is best for him.
0: Come on home, Bronny. Come on. You can bring your son, LeBron.
1: Home is Cleveland. And that's where
0: both LeBron and Bronny was a little tyke in Miami, Florida, right? He's grown up. He can come back. LeBron can come on down. Pat Riley.
1: You hated LeBron.
0: That was
1: until
0: then.
1: Like
0: this is now. You keep bringing that up. That's it. That was in the past. Pat Riley, when LeBron left, Pat Riley very famously said in his press conference that he's leaving the key under the mat, right? The key is still under the mat, baby. You just got to get it out, put it in that door.
1: You kicked the key out from under the mat, and now you put it back.
0: It's still there.
1: It got a little rusty.
0: It's been under there for a long time. I mean, it's very humid down here in Florida, so some rust is accumulated.
1: Amber,
0: on.
1: Be brutally honest. Is it not the best story for him to go back and end his career where it started in his hometown of Cleveland?
0: I mean, it's a good story. I don't think that he's winning an NBA title probably with this version of the Cavs, although they'd be very good.
1: Well, damn sure he's not winning one with the Miami Heat. You have no shooters.
0: You have Giannis. LeBron would be helpful in the shooting? Offense department. LeBron would be helpful there.
1: What? Oh my gosh.
0: Triple H ESPN.
1: Dear
0: Chris
1: Lord.
0: Is calling it. We'll figure it out. Chris is calling us
1: we'll
0: from Indy. Hey Chris, where do you want LeBron?
3: Amber, you are a genius. LeBron has to go back to Miami. The only person that could figure out how to unlock Giannis and Bam is LeBron. He would be perfect there. That's where he should go. We don't want him going back to Cleveland. We've already seen that. They don't appreciate him in L.A. Go back to Miami.
1: You've seen it in Miami.
0: My guy, Chris.
1: Chris, you've seen it in Miami.
3: No, I'm in Indianapolis, but he's got to go to Miami.
0: As a country, we've seen him in Miami, but not a very long time, Ian. We've seen him in Cleveland more recently. We're tired of him in L.A. This version of the Miami Heat, obviously, is a completely different team. It would be fun to see him with Giannis. That is an underrated component of this. It's not just LeBron back to Miami. I understand that outside of Heat Nation, maybe most people don't care about that.
1: It would be very cool
0: to see LeBron play with Giannis and Bam.
1: Would it not be fun to see him with Spider-Man?
0: Yeah, that would be in Cleveland. I mean, that would be fun. Giannis is a bigger superstar than Donovan Mitchell.
1: Brutally honest, take fandom out of the equation. Do you think that Cleveland has a better shot of contending for Hilario, or does Miami have a better shot of contending for Hilario with LeBron?
0: I think Miami in that scenario. If you gave me LeBron, Bam, and Giannis. Miami, to me, has the better shot the next two seasons.
1: They have no shooters.
0: But, Ian, the roster is not complete. Everybody keeps saying that. Like, we just traded away the overwhelming majority of our team for Giannis. We just traded away all of our good players outside of Bam for Giannis.
1: You just made my point.
0: We've got some work to do. But that's what happens when you trade for the superstar.
1: So why would LeBron go there over Cleveland?
0: Well, because, presumably we're going to, get players. That's like what free agency is about. Presumably we're going to field a roster. I do have confidence in Pat Riley and Andy Ellisberg and everybody else in that Miami Heat front office.
1: You did not have confidence in Pat Riley 4 days ago. Now you do.
0: I have the utmost confidence in old Riles. How dare you? Look what he just did. And he did it against the Boston Celtics. So far on the X poll, and we have up a poll right now on X at ESPN Radio, where do you want LeBron to go? Retire is leading the way with 44%, which you and I haven't even mentioned. Cleveland is coming in at 24%, Miami at 21%, the Lakers at 11%. So overwhelmingly so far, people voting on the X poll across the country feel like Los Angeles is actually the more boring story of these, which I tend to agree with.
1: I agree with that.
0: I think we've seen 100%. It, man. Him going back and being the third in Miami, in LA, it's like, all right, we've done this dance. So if he stays there, it'll be because he loves living there. His family loves being there. He's got a lot of other stuff off the court going on in LA. I wouldn't be shocked by any means if he stays in Los Angeles. I think that's probably the most likely destination for him to end up at. But I also think it's the most boring of the stories. Retire leading the way. I'm surprised by that. Why? He's so good still. What the hell are people doing?
1: He's still hanging up 20 and 9 and 9 every single night, which is unheard of at his age.
0: Take his age out of it.
1: Yeah. I mean,
0: he's considering his age.
1: Yeah.
0: He's really good still.
1: Cleveland to me is my number one. There's no way that he's retiring. It's not going to happen.
0: Why do people want him to make one more run?
1: There is no doubt in my mind on that one.
0: We're not talking about a player who's washed and we feel bad watching him way past his prime. So I can't understand why would you ever want one of the greatest or the greatest player that you will ever see in your lifetime.
1: And he sells game.
0: To retire before they actually need to. Coming up next, speaking of legends, we're going to be joined here by a legend who had a great impact on both of our careers right here on ESPN Radio.
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16: Hammer to left field. 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
23: I'm Ed Benkin. The first round of the NHL draft is underway in Buffalo on ESPN, and the top pick was no surprise. As expected, the Maple Leafs took Penn State's Gavin McKenna with the first pick. And just seconds ago, the Sharks, with pick number two, took another forward, Ivar Stenberg. So the first two picks are in. Meanwhile, some business for the Avalanche as they re-sign Brett Kulak and Brent Burns as they bring two of their defensemen back. Now to baseball. The Mets have taken the field without Carlos Mendoza tonight. He was fired earlier today as manager. Andy Green has taken over on an interim basis, and his Mets trail the Phillies 1-0 as they move to the second inning. Red Sox on top of the Yankees 1-0. We'll have Red Sox-Yankees tomorrow on ESPN Radio. Guardians with an early 1-0 lead over the Mariners. Rangers with three early on. They lead the Blue Jays in the first 3-0, and the Rays are on top of the Diamondbacks by a count of 3-1. At the World Cup today, France defeated Norway 4-1. Senegal down Iraq 5-0. There are five more games on the schedule. Two about to get underway. Cape Verde and Saudi Arabia at the top of the hour, along with Uruguay and Spain. Now to basketball, where the Knicks have taken care of some in-house business. According to ESPN, Shams Charania, Jose Alvarado is declining his option so he can return on a three-year deal. Meanwhile, ESPN Radio's Freddie Coleman says he doesn't believe the Celtics will be trading Jaylen Brown.
1: My Freddie sense keeps telling me this ain't happening, meaning a Jaylen Brown trade, a Jaylen Brown deal. Boston doesn't want to trade him.
23: No word yet on a potential trade as the offseason continues in the NBA.
4: Hey, it's Evan Cohen. 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
18: We want to welcome Linda to SportsCenter here. She comes to us by way of Seattle and New York before that. Nice of Larry Loretta, too, to light up a cigar on your behalf.
3: Well, Chris, you know, I don't smoke, but thanks anyway. I just didn't want to make a mistake, and I just wanted to show the viewers not only how much I knew sports, but you know what? Even more important, how much I loved sports. I'm Linda Cohn. We're going to have fun, too.
24: If you don't know who that woman is right there.
3: Platinum plaques on my wall.
24: Well, then you're not up on your sports.
3: Let's come on. Let's go at it. Where are you going?
25: That's why we loved it so much. They turned to us for the information.
24: No one's done more sports centers than this young lady right here.
26: Linda, you're 5,000th sports center.
3: Oh, boy, Randy, I'm already laughing. People talk about, hey, you reach 5,000 sports centers, all-time leader. The biggest takeaway for me is that I have inspired and helped open doors for young women that are in the business now, my wonderful colleagues, of course. You know, we're not athletes. It is the equivalent, I believe, of being on a biggest of stages and having that adrenaline rush and walking off that set saying you did the best you could and you did your job.
0: All of that, of course, the great Linda Cohn. She is hosting her final SportsCenters tonight. And in between, she's sitting down with us here on Amber and Ian. We're presented to you by Progressive Insurance. Linda, I know you're busy. I know you're running all over campus. So we appreciate you taking a few minutes and hanging out with us. You got one of your final SportsCenters under your belt, as I understand it, right? 6 p.m. So how did that feel? You got a couple more left. Did it feel any different knowing that this is the end of the road?
27: Well, first of all, Amber and Ian, of course, Ian and I go way back. Amber, it's just so great. But it's good to see you as well. Good to talk with you. Did the 6 p.m. Eastern with my friend Kevin Nagandi. And, you know, it was more like I was a guest for a couple segments and just talking about how it feels. And how does it feel? I mean, this has been the week of Linda. It started with Rich Eisen's This Was Sports Center, and it just hasn't stopped. And I just so appreciate the outpouring of love and support. I can't even put into words.
28: My mom still calls you Lady Linda.
27: Oh, I love that.
28: To this day.
27: Love your mom.
28: Yeah. Oh, yeah.
27: Oh, gosh. Say hi.
28: I will. Well, she lives here with us now in our guest house.
27: Right? Okay.
28: Yeah, so that's easy.
27: And that's great, Ian.
28: The autograph that you sent her is still up on the Wall of Fame where you said,
27: incredible.
28: I think, quote. I actually took a picture of it today, and I'll send it to you.
27: You have to send it to me.
28: I will. It says, your son annoys us like no other producer can. But we love him.
0: Sounds
28: anyway,
0: right.
28: Yeah.
27: Right, Amber? Sound like Ian?
0: I mean, I wasn't there back then, but it sounds right. Yeah.
28: Linda, go back to 1992, the journey to this final day. I mean, and what you've accomplished and the impact you've had on so many people. Go ahead, fire away.
27: Oh, man, I'll tell you. It went fast, 34 years. No, I mean, just getting to it. I mean, I worked 10 years before I even got to ESPN, you know, working in radio. And I always been telling people a lot, these interviews I'm doing, and especially when I'm on these radio interviews, you know, radio made me a better TV host. Radio made me a better TV journalist. Radio made me a better SportsCenter anchor. Because you had to, you know, fly on your feet. You just never knew what was coming. Yeah, there's no scripts. There's nothing. You just have to know your stuff. And that was a reminder. So I did radio before I even was on TV. Then my big break was in Seattle at KIRO-TV, where they hired me as a sportscaster and sports reporter. And it was fantastic. I became a mom in Seattle, had my daughter, Sammy, and slowed down my life on purpose. I wanted to do that, and it was a great move to do that because I thought, you know, being a woman in a man's world, I was on this treadmill, and I have to keep running. I got to keep running to try to keep up or get opportunities. And I was like, wait a minute, you know, now's a good time to have my first child. And then ESPN spotted me in Seattle and first show with Chris Myers, the great Chris Myers, one of the many people that have reached out to me, made me feel so welcome. And it was fantastic. And

0: So it could either be the, you know, the goat in a bad way, not the greatest of all time, but the goat in the bad way, how we used to call goats, or a hero. And so anyway, that really helped me become the, you know, the TV journalist, broadcaster personality that I am.
1: Linda Cohen sitting down with us here on ESPN Radio. In 1992, you started this journey. Obviously, we know the industry was in a very, very different place than it is today. And for women like me of my age, for a lot of us that are here, we grew up watching you quite literally our, you know, entire lives. And so for me, when you started on SportsCenter, I'm 10 years old and this is my dream. My dream from that time is to be on ESPN one day. And that dream comes from Linda Cohen being on ESPN and me getting to watch her as a woman on ESPN. Did you have any of that representation? Was your goal when you were in Seattle, were you thinking ESPN? Were you thinking network? What was it like as a woman during the 80s in the business?
0: Yeah, first I want to follow up with what you said, Amber. This is the kind of stuff, what you just said, that you were a 10-year-old girl before you went to school, watching me on TV, on the re-airs of SportsCenter, or whether it's in the evening, and making you believe that you too can be at the SportsCenter desk, or you too could be at a sporting event reporting on it.
1: No doubt.
0: That is what I look back as my professional legacy. And if that's all I got, that's great. That I inspired young women like you, Amber. And that's one of the best parts of this run, of looking back and getting my flowers, so to speak. It was a different world back then. You know, I had to volunteer to make my own breaks, even before ESPN happened, you know, like in the 80s, and always had to prove I knew my stuff without being obnoxious. And, you know, you just wanted, as a woman in a man's world in sports, you wanted to fit in, until I realized that, you know, you can't stand out. Like, I was meant to stand out. And it was important.
2: You did.
0: Thank you, Ian. And it was important to stand out for the right reasons. Not for what I was wearing, not for my latest hairdo, not for, whatever.
1: Yep.
0: But it was for what I was saying, and that I really was able to express my passion and connect with the viewer, because I was just like them. I was a fan. I was a fan first. I never became jaded. A lot of my co-anchors through the years, they'd always say, oh, I stopped being a fan. Oh, it's so blah. I'm like, oh, I don't want to hear this. This is negativity. I love being a fan. And I think that's what the fans and the viewers who have followed me over all these years gravitated toward as well.
2: All right. Let's get to it before we continue the conversation. I'm at WJYX in Birmingham.
0: Oh, nice.
2: We have Lady Linda on damn near every, 2 weeks, Linda, right?
0: Yeah.
2: And I was a producer for the Morning Express, the morning show at WJYX in Birmingham. And then the Birmingham Tip-Off Club calls and says, she's amazing. We want to fly her down.
0: Oh, so great.
2: And so now that I know that I have Linda Cohen coming in as an old producer, I'm like, hold on a minute. We're swinging for the fences here. And we had Jim Fossil, who the Giants had just played in the Super Bowl.
0: Yeah.
2: Ernie Grunfeld was a GM of the New York Knicks.
0: Yay!
2: And Lute Olson, who just won the national title.
0: Yes.
2: And go ahead, Linda, the floor is yours as to these stories.
0: No, I like
2: how,
0: you doing
2: it. Luck.
0: I know. I like you telling it.
2: So, Linda, I mean, we booked these three guests. I mean, she crushes it, and she's like, Amber, she goes, I'm in Birmingham, bleeping Alabama, and we just had these three guests on. Are you kidding me?
0: Yeah, yeah.
2: And then so she goes back to Bristol after dominating the Birmingham Tip-Off Club, standing ovation, goes back, and she's going to the bathroom, and Len Wire's going to the bathroom. And back then, you know, they were right across, you know, right next to each other. And Len happens to say,
0: do people know who Len Wiener is?
1: He was the boss here back then.
2: President of ESPN Radio.
0: Hey, Len. Amazing.
1: Hey, Len. He was my
2: and
1: boss.
2: And says to you, do you know any producer who is not afraid to book a damn big name guest? And you went, as a matter of fact, I was just in Birmingham, bleeping Alabama this morning. And here are the three that were on.
0: Yep.
2: Here's his number. Call him.
0: Yep.
2: When you have those kinds of moments for people like me. I'm not at ESPN, Linda, if it wasn't for that
0: moment. That's so nice. That's so great. But you're so great at your job, and I just noticed
2: that. What does that mean to you, though, when you have so many people?
0: It means everything. I got

0: something a friend of mine, I showed me some letter I wrote, typed it back in the day about, I don't know, a production assistant at ESPN that I talked very highly of, left a recommendation for him. I didn't even know about it. Like, I was just natural because I'm just very grateful and I get it. I get the climb and I get no matter how good you are, you need a break. Everybody needs a break. And if you can't make your own breaks, but you did, Ian, because you put yourself in that position by your hard work and by helping me and all of this and making me look good. And so I just returned the favor, you know, and that's all that was. But you did all that.
1: So cool. I can't imagine how many people have stories from over the years. From Linda, you're listening to Amber and Ian, the great Linda Cohn, sitting down with us here in studio. Can you hang out with us for another segment?
0: Because
1: I think Stoss is going to kill me if I don't do my job
0: you
1: here.
0: You got it,
1: quick.
0: Amber.
1: So plenty more with Linda coming up right here on ESPN Radio.
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16: Yeah, you can be the greatest. You can be the best. You can
1: We're back here on Amber and Ian with the greatest. Linda Cohen is here. She's in studio. She's hanging out with us. She is between her final sports centers ever. She has been hosting Sports Center since 1992. Of course, has hosted more sports centers than anybody else in ESPN history. So Linda, thanks so much for being here with us. Do you feel like the Knicks, because I understand you're a big Knicks fan, do you feel like the Knicks won this championship this season because they knew that you were hanging it up?
0: You know what? I thought about that, actually, because I'm like, oh, my gosh. Two of my favorite teams are the Knicks, and I'll get into my other teams in a second, but it's so ironic and coincidental. First of all, I'm a Met fan, and the Mets fired Carlos Mendoza today. And how fitting Mets made news because they're pathetic. But anyway, we'll move on to the great number 11, Jalen Brunson. That was so nice of him and the Knicks to win a championship for me. That was the Knicks. I love the Rangers. I love the Giants. I love the Knicks. I love the Mets. So, I mean, I can go on and on, and I will. I'm like, I'm still thinking about the Knicks victory. The Knicks were my first favorite team when I was 12 years old. I'm dating myself, but when they won in 73, believe it or not, Walt Frazier, Dave DeBuscher, Willis Reed made appearances all at once, different parts of the Smith Haven Mall in Lake Grove, Long Island. This was a famous shopping mall. And I wanted to see Walt Clyde Frazier. He was my favorite professional athlete. And I was a 11-year-old maybe, and I was in the front row, and there was maybe a few hundred people. That's how times have changed. This is after they won in 73. They're making a mall appearance, okay?
1: Wild.
0: I mean, it's crazy. So anyway, I fell in love with that team at that point, but this was something special. I don't have to, I know you've talked about it ad nauseum, but, what can I say? They were just so New York. Team, unselfish, and this starts with number 11, Jalen Brunson, and it just rubbed off on everybody in it to win it, pulling from the same rope, and they found a way, and they never panicked, and they're just such a likable group, and it was nice of Jalen and company. Yes, Amber.
1: That gave you that send-off.
0: 2026, yeah.
3: There you go.
0: Right, for sure. It was so nice of them.
3: Lady Linda, you've had so many remarkable interviews and conversations, but one of my favorites with you was when I was producing the 1999 All-Star Game. And Louis Tiant and Nolan Ryan come up and they're sitting together and you're like, I'm in on this conversation right now. Let's go. Right. And, it was remarkable. And then they get up and they're going into some tent and you're like, I'm going with them.
0: And they welcome me in.
3: And they did. And they welcome you. Like, come on, Lady Linda.
0: You forgot I had to work.
3: When you think about moments like that, like where you have the greatest to ever play the game, right, at the 99 All-Star Game at Fenway, to every other conversation you've had, I mean, what stands out to you? What's it mean to you?
0: I can't even single out something or whatever, but I do, besides just connecting with fans, and I'm not sounding like, I'm really saying this from my heart. Even my kids remind me at their age, 35 and 30, Sammy is 35, Dan is 30. We'd be somewhere and I would be recognized and I'm like, I can't believe that person recognized me. I have no makeup. My hair's in a ponytail. You know, we're in like Trader Joe's and Sammy looks at me like, Mom, you got to be kidding me. You know, people know who you are. But anyway, when athletes first recognize me, professional athletes, remember back in the 90s, remember I started in 92, that whole golden era of the 90s, we were the only game in town.
3: Damn right.
0: And that's what you guys grew up with. We followed every major sporting event. There was no place where even fans and even the athletes could turn to. They had SportsCenter on in their locker rooms, on their little TVs or whatever it was. Sure wasn't flat screen and, no HD. but they knew who I was. And I'll never forget the Super Bowl in Atlanta. One of the most early thrilling times when I knew I had made it. Where I went to some Super Bowl party or something. And with the late, great Stuart Scott, he got me into a back room, okay, with other people, a private party. You know, the late, great Stuart Scott, man, he was connected. And so I was there. I walk in, and who's at the bar? Michael Jordan and Wayne Gretzky talking to each other.
3: Stop it.
0: They welcome me into the conversation.
3: Stop it.
0: I was right in the middle of them. Talk about a nice sandwich there. I was sandwiched by goats, okay? I mean, I couldn't believe it. You know, and that was my aha moment, right? Okay, These guys knew who I was. And, you know, and that's always happened. Like, you know, the late, great Kobe Bryant. I ran into him in a Newport Beach restaurant. And I went up to him. I didn't want to bother him. I guess he was with a friend, an agent or something. And I said, listen, I'm sitting with some people who adore you, big Laker fans. Would you mind swinging by the table? He swung by the table and took a picture with these people that I was with. I mean, that is what I thank ESPN for allowing me and putting me on a stage, because I am a fan. I am a fan. It's always athletes first for me. Always has been. When I did highlights, it was always, because, you know, in a small way, played college hockey, played high school hockey. You know, I know what it was like in a smaller way, a smaller level.
3: Play with the boys, by
0: the way. Yeah, play with the boys.
3: This woman dominated in that.
0: Yeah, thank you. In like late 70s, we're talking. I made my high school boys team, you know, senior year. Anyway, so yeah, these are the kind of things where I knew that I'm on a good path. I'm supposed to be here, and I just keep working on getting better and better. And I do appreciate ESPN for allowing me to do so. And it was important for me to stay loyal to SportsCenter, the brand. You know, I didn't venture out too much. Sometimes I wanted to, but they kept me in the lane, and it was just wonderful.
1: Well, you're right there as one of the goats here at ESPN. You're right there in good company with Michael Jordan and Wayne Gretzky. I think, in hindsight, that's exactly where you belonged. Linda Cohn joining us here on Amber and Ian. What is the biggest change that you've seen since 1992 doing this?
0: Just all the technical stuff. I mean, I always talk about when they had the ticker at the bottom and all of us anchors were like, what, in a talent meeting stood up. We're like, what are you doing? I mean, we work so hard on our craft and on our writing, and we're trying to tell stories, you know, leading up to a game with our writing, and then you're giving away the score before we even talk about the game or the highlight. We don't understand, you know, stuff like that. I think some of the great things that have happened are, you know, always having the score at the top, you know, when you're watching a game. ESPN, to their credit, of course, has always been in the forefront of all these new innovations and such. But I tell people this a lot, especially, you know, nowadays when I give advice to young people, you know, it's a challenge now. There are so many great things about being young and breaking into the business, like an ability to make your own video, you know, hone your skills in your bedroom, in your living room, in your, you know, recreation room. You could do it using your phone. We didn't have that. You know, we had to go figure out who's going to help do a VHS tape, you know, and help me send that out. So there's a lot of good from social media for that. But the bad, it's a crowded playing field. Everyone thinks they're a star. And so it's very competitive. But, you know, the good ones will shine if they remember, be prepared and work hard and make your own breaks.
1: Yeah.
3: That's in every work walk of life. Mm-hmm. Lady Linda.
1: You're the best, Linda. Thank you so much.
0: Amber and
3: Ian. Love you so much.
0: Great. I know we're on the radio, but I see you both, and you're wonderful. Amber, keep up the great work. Ian, you know how I feel about you. You look great. I'm telling the people.
3: Tell my wife that.
0: Oh, tell her. I like the facial hair. Love the facial hair.
1: We hope you enjoy sunny California.
0: I
1: out
0: always
1: there.
0: Do. That's
1: and,
0: what I
1: and whatever
0: that's
1: is
0: why
1: next.
0: I pay so much to enjoy the weather.
1: There you go. Coming up next here on Amber and Ian, a former teammate of LeBron's joins us right here on ESPN Radio. You can also listen to us on the ESPN app.
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7: 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Chicago Bandits, Carolina Blaze, Portland Cascade, Oklahoma City Spark, Utah Talons, and the Texas Volts. 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
4: I'm Ed Benkin. The first round of the NHL draft continues on ESPN. It was no surprise who the Leafs took at number one. Penn State's Gavin McKenna becomes the first pick. Ivar Stenberg goes to San Jose second. Center Caleb Mahotra goes third to Vancouver, where he'll be coached by his father. Buffalo takes defenseman Dax Aruro fourth, and defenseman Albert Smits goes to the Rangers at number five. Meanwhile, some trades in the league. The Mammoth have sent forward J.J. Paterka to Boston for a pair of first-round picks. The Knights have traded Pavel Dorofeev to the Rangers for a pair of picks. Meanwhile, ESPN's Greg Wyshynski talked about Washington's recent moves are designed to keep Alex Ovechkin in the Capitals uniform for one more year.
32: We should say the Capitals don't know if Ovechkin is coming back or not next season. He's going to make that decision after July 1st. But my sources tell me that their acquisitions of St. Louis Blues winger Jordan Kyrou and Alex Tucker, the Buffalo Sabres, aren't necessarily related to Ovechkin.
4: Meanwhile, the Avalanche have re-signed defenseman Brent Kulak and Brent Burns. In baseball, the Mets are playing with a new manager tonight after the Carlos Mendoza firing. They trail the Phillies 1-0 in the fourth. Astros are going for their fourth win in a row. They trail the Rangers 8-0 as they play in the fourth. Red Sox on top of the Yankees 4-0. Rangers shutting out the Blue Jays 5-0. Reds have a 4-1 lead over the Pirates. And the Mariners and Guardians are tied at one apiece. Some news from the NBA. According to ESPN, Shams Charania, Knicks guard Jose Alvarado is declining his options. We could sign a new 3-year deal. This will enable him to return to New York.
33: 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Coming up Monday, I'm back from vacation. 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
1: I'm not celebrating just because Giannis came to the Heat. I'm celebrating because we don't have to talk about Giannis going anywhere anymore.
2: Oh, my God, yes.
1: Ole, ole, ole, ole.
2: What I'm happiest about. What was my the best thing that was going to happen in the 2026 NBA draft?
1: Him getting traded, and that would be the end.